0: Two crises, one city.
1: Corpus Christi is bordered on two sides by water, but is in a long-term drought and considering a controversial plan to build a desalination plant in its inner harbor. One study finds no risk of environmental harm, but City Councilmember Carolyn Vaughn is skeptical.
2: I'm going to have to be convinced the bay is not going to be harmed.
1: At the same time, Mayor Paulette Guajardo faces a hearing today on her possible removal from office for her handling of tax breaks in a hotel development. Jim Ryan, ABC News.
0: Blue Origin CEO Dave Limp says the damage sustained to the company's launch site during last week's New Glenn rocket explosion is less severe than feared. He predicts the company will return to flight operations by the end of the year. The Super Bowl has the Puppy Bowl, and for the third year, there'll be a Stanley Cup pup to go along with the NHL Championship Series. A 90-minute broadcast will feature 32 rescue dogs ready for adoption, one for each NHL team. Dave Packer, ABC News.
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5: Now, your AccuWeather forecast.
6: Mainly clear for the rest of your Tuesday. Tonight's low 48, sunshine around 4, Wednesday high 75. Wednesday night clear, low 51. Sunny on Thursday, high 79. Friday, sunshine and clouds, a high 84. And on Saturday, clouds and sun, a possible afternoon thunderstorm, high 75. I'm AccuWeather's Andy Robb on Southern Maine's official weather station, News Radio 98.5 FM and AM 560 WGAN.
7: He's here. Now, broadcasting from the underground command post, deep in the bowels of a hidden bunker, somewhere under the brick and steel of a nondescript building, we've once again made contact with our leader, Mark Levin.
8: Central Command, U.S. Central Command, CENTCOM, has put out the following statement 29 minutes ago. U.S. forces successfully defeated multiple Iranian ballistic missiles and drones and conducted self-defense strikes on Qasem Island in response to attempted attacks by Iran across the Middle East. Across the Middle East. Iran launched several ballistic missiles. We're not even negotiating over ballistic missiles, to my knowledge, toward regional neighbors. However, all failed to hit their intended targets. Two Iranian missiles fired at Kuwait fell short or broke apart en route, and three missiles launched at Bahrain were immediately intercepted by United States and Bahrain Air Defense Forces. Moments earlier, U.S. Command, CENTCOM, forces shot down three one-way attack drones launched by Iran towards civilian mariners that were rightfully transiting regional waters. American forces also conducted self-defense strikes on an Iranian military ground control station on Keshan Island. No U.S. personnel were harmed. CENTCOM forces remain vigilant and ready to defend against unwarranted Iranian aggression during the ongoing ceasefire. Listen to that sentence. Listen to this sentence. CENTCOM forces remain vigilant and ready to defend against unwarranted Iranian aggression during the ongoing ceasefire? What ongoing ceasefire? We're playing defense, they're on offense. We expect the Israelis to play defense when Hezbollah's on offense. This is not how Americans fight. We're Americans, damn it. This is the United States of America. We don't let these third world Islamist pieces of crap to do this to us? Or do we? Or do we? This is why people are getting disheartened. They're getting worn out. Let's go. Let's go. And not just another hit. A knockout. All right, you can phase that out. Thank you. A knockout. I'm a warmonger. Stupid people. Stupid people. Zorhan Mandami. This guy's the point of the Islamist spear. This was a massive win for the Marxist Islamists, for the people who are leading this revolution to destroy our country, to take over our biggest city. And it is from there that he intends to change the city fundamentally, its population and its culture. He wants people to leave. He's trying to push out capitalists. He's trying to push out successful people. He's trying to bring in more and more Islamists, illegal aliens, and so forth and so on. Here he is talking about the New York City Israel parade participants, just to be as clear as he can about where he stands. Cut eight, go.
9: What do you say to New Yorkers outraged that members of the administration marched with an Israeli official who called for the total annihilation of Gaza's cities, the finance minister, Smotrich?
8: What a question. What a question. Stupid. Go ahead.
10: Clear time and time again over the course of the campaign my criticisms of the Israeli government. And you can see in the participation of the far-right Israeli minister, Smotrich, okay, as well as a number.
8: America. We hear this from Megyn Kelly. We hear this from all the stooges, all the frauds, all the phonies. We hear it from Mandami. We hear it from this Piers Morgan, who failed in British media, which is hard to do. Complete clown and ass. All of them, same damn thing. Well, I have a right to question the government. Nobody said you don't have the right to question a government. But look, they take these various ministers who are part of a coalition government. They're right-wingers. And whether I support them or not, I don't even know who all of them are. The fact of the matter is that not one of them comes anywhere close to being as diabolical and evil and murderous and torturous as any of them in Iran, as any of them in Hamas, Hezbollah. This is just an excuse. Go ahead.
10: A vision of annihilation. A complicity.
8: There's no vision of annihilation, you Ugandan jackass. You Marxist puke. You Islamist fraud. Annihilation? Ladies and gentlemen, we went through this the other night. The vast majority of the Arab Muslim countries now were Christian countries. The entirety of the state of Israel and beyond was Jewish. 4,000 years ago, 3,800 years and change. Christianity, a little over 2,000 years. Islam, 1,700 years ago. So how is it that there are literally 3 Jews left in Iraq? How is it that there are literally 4 Jews left in Egypt, 3 Jews left in Yemen? How is that possible? How is it that Bethlehem, the birthplace of Jesus Christ, which was 85% Christian 10 years ago, is now 15% Christian? Where are the Christians in the Middle East? The only place they are where they're growing is in the state of Israel. The annihilation of the Palestinians that didn't even exist as a name until 1965, when an Egyptian by the name of Arafat was working with the KGB in Russia to concoct that whole notion? The annihilation. Who's conquering Europe? The Jews in Israel? Who's conquering North Africa and slaughtering the Christians there? The Jews in Israel? Who's slaughtering the Christians in Syria? What is this, a joke? Notice he never talks about how women are treated by the Islamists. It's so horrendous, so monstrous. Notice he never talks about the white girls who were targeted and raped by the thousands. And they were raped hundreds of times. I put the clip up. The testimony's there. What kind of ideology is this? What kind of ideology is it that on October 7, 2023, the brutalization, the debauchery, the inhumanity that took place? And same with the hostages, several of whom were American. Have you seen what's going on in Africa? Have you seen they cut babies in half with machetes? They decapitate people. They haven't done anything except they're Christian. And this bastard mayor talks about the vision of annihilation. He goes on, I don't even want to hear his voice, a complicity in genocide. Even a radical left-wing international organization, the ICC, concluded there was no genocide. But the mayor of New York has concluded that there was. He says they don't have the sanctity for the value, even the sanctity of children in Gaza. Does this POS even know what happens to little girls in Gaza? Does he know what happens to little girls by the Islamist fundamentalist? Does he even raise his voice about it? How about that lovely wife of his and the stuff she was posting? My God. The fact that anybody voted for this POS. You have to be mentally ill. I'll be right back.
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0: pleasure to have with us Noah Rothman. Writes at National Review. He's actually part of the family. Used to work with John Batchelor and work with Mr. Producer, Rich Cementa. And it's a pleasure to have him with us because he's written a very timely, actually prescient and important book, Blood and Progress, A Century of Left-Wing Violence in America. Now, this is really compelling, and you'll learn a lot from this, and you'll understand a lot of what's going on here. Noah, welcome to the program. Let's start at the beginning. You make the case the left has always been violent. It's particularly violent right now. What do you mean by it's always been violent?
1: Well, we always hear about how the American right is uniquely violent. And we hear about it after a confirmed assassination attempt or an armed assault on an ICE facility or a CBP facility or the mobs that descend nightly on American cities. And you have to wonder, you know, maybe I'm going to confront the evidence of my own eyes, because it does look like we're in the midst of a wave of left-wing violence, and yet there's very few who are willing to confront what that means or divine where this comes from and explore the patterns of left-wing violence. And when you do, as I did, you see that American history is peppered with anarchistic and socialistic violence, going back over the last 125 years or so. So that's what I did, go back the last 125 years or so and explore the degree to which this pattern of left-wing violence mirrors previous patterns of left-wing violence, and why is it always a particular sort of progressive activist who is inclined towards Marxian revolutionary violence? Well, there you have it. The socialistic revolutionary tendency, which licenses violence based on the subjective assessment of relative oppression, is something that's been a feature of left-wing activism since the anarchistic mobs that began to organize at the end of the 19th century and accreted around the Soviet cause and the proletarian revolutionary cause in the beginning of the 20th century. You see these patterns that are so clearly defined and do not depart from this historical pattern that you have to wonder whether this history is obscure or whether it's being suppressed. And I come down on the side of suppression.
0: Mm-hmm. So this revolution has never stopped, right? Isn't that that's what's going on here until they actually achieve what it is they claim they want to achieve?
1: Yeah, the anarchists of the 1910s, 1920s were in league with the socialists, but they had disagreed over the level of violence that was necessary to bring about the revolution. But the revolution was the goal, and if violence was necessary, then that's what they did to get there. The Marxist guerrilla movements of the 1960s, 1970s, and 1980s, similarly, they had orbited around Cuba and the Cuban revolutionary cause, evolving eventually into pan-Arabists and later just straight-up Islamists when the Islamic Revolution in Iran incorporated Marxian elements. There's still a cult of Che in revolutionary Iran, which is, again, an understudied feature of Marxist and Islamist revolutionary violence. And then when you start to apply those, look at those patterns, look at those historical events, and look for similarities with today's wave, you see a lot of it. You see this tendency to believe that a galvanizing act of violence will ignite a broader audience and lead the rest of us, this cowed and passive population, to the revolution that they know we actually want. We just need permission to pursue it. Yeah. The Italian anarchists called it propaganda of the deed. Today they call it direct action, but it's the same thing. It's just revolutionary violence, bloodletting designed to let you know that the God bleeds, and therefore we can all rise up against it. You saw that. Did you see that video of those women outside the Luigi Mangione trial?
0: Oh, yeah.
1: Supporters of Luigi Mangione?
0: Mm-hmm.
1: Grotesque. Grotesque.
0: The three of them. Yep.
1: But what did they say? What did that woman say? She said, you know, a less passive population would have risen up against our oppressive conditions, this terrorist. She called Brian Thompson, the former CEO, the murdered CEO of United Healthcare, called him a terrorist, said his children were better off without him, that they had been bequeathed blood money, and that his death would bring us closer to the revolution. David Horowitz said it best, paraphrasing an SDS radical, the issue is never the issue. The issue is always the revolution.
0: Now, what about the role of the Democrat Party, which seems to be the umbrella political entity for this? Has that always been the case?
1: Not always the case. The Italian anarchists, the early anarchists, and, you know, if you actually looked at it, the violent radicals, the anarchists in the early 20th century, the Marxist guerrilla movements, Occupy Wall Street, the 2020 George Floyd mobs, Democratic officials, they attempt to ingratiate themselves with these mobs, right? They see in them zeal, passion, some kind of instrument of political utility that can be harnessed and wielded if they were clever enough. But if you actually ask these people on the ground, they never had any use at any point in history for democratic political professionals. Throw them into the ocean. They don't need them. But that never seems to occur to these democratic leaders throughout the centuries who have just subordinated discretion to what they see as this tantalizing display of political passion that they can use for them, wield for themselves. And so they go to great lengths in ways that should discredit their movement, but certainly give license to people who are inclined towards violence. Look at how they reacted to the Brian Thompson murder. Alexandria Ocasio-Cortez, Elizabeth Warren, Chris Murphy, Bernie Sanders, they all condemned the murder. But then they said, but, which discredits everything that came before it. This renders it all dismissible. They said, but you have to understand, everybody's so angry. But you have to understand, health insurance is broken. Bernie Sanders said it better. But you have to understand, the health insurance system is broken, and the finance system is broken, and the housing system is broken, and the education system is broken. It's all broken. So what we need is a holistic solution to all our problems, a social upheaval from below, in which you and me and everybody else will get what's coming to us.
0: Has the Democrat Party today been devoured by this, or is the Democrat Party feeding this?
1: I think they're feeding it. I think most don't really want to entertain the prospect of political violence. Listen, what do they mean? What's implicit when they point their finger at the American right and say, no, you guys are the most violent? Well, implicit in that is a condemnation of violence, right? There's a taboo that they know the American people do not appreciate extra legal violence in the pursuit of social change. That's why they're accusing the American right of pursuing it. So that's a good stigma. I can work with that. But at the same time, they also tend to ingratiate themselves with these latently potentially violent movements, only the latest being the anti-Israel, pro-Hamas mobs, which you were saying in the earlier segment, you know, and I write in this book, quite a bit of the agitation that we've been subjected to from this cohort stretches back to the Cold War and statecraft by the KGB. A lot of these narratives that you hear from the activist class, neocolonial enterprise, a white outpost in the brown global south, a genocidaire, uses famine and rape as weapons of war. These were devices designed to advance a Soviet geopolitical project. They called it Zionology. After the wars in 1967 and 1973, the Soviet Union made a lot of bad investments in Arab armies. So it was just a practical project to discredit Israel. And you hear these narratives even today from the mouths of activists, all of whom the Democratic Party is trying to get in good with.
0: Well, I'm going to hold you over the break. Noah Rothman, this is a fantastic, crucially important book right now, especially Blood and Progress, A Century of Left-Wing Violence in America. You can get it on Amazon.com, any major bookstore. Order it during the break. We'll be right back. 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
3: ABC News, I'm Dave Packer. In Bakersfield, California, at this hour, a man is inside of a Chase Bank claiming to have a bomb and holding people inside. Sergeant Eric Celadon.
4: With the cooperation of our crisis negotiation team and the assistance of the FBI negotiations team, we were able to negotiate the safe surrender of one of the hostages.
3: An unspecified number of other hostages remain inside. U.S. Central Command confirming that the U.S., Kuwait, and Bahrain brought down Iranian ballistic missiles and drones, and that the U.S. conducted airstrikes on Keshem Island in response to attempted attacks by Iran across the Middle East. This is sirens activated in Bahrain, residents being urged to go to a safe location. And the Kuwait Army said its air defenses are currently confronting hostile missile and drone attacks. Primaries in six states today. Polls now closed in New Jersey. Polls close in Iowa, New Mexico, and South Dakota at 8 Central Time. All eyes on California, where voters are casting ballots in the race for governor and L.A. mayor. This is ABC News.
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6: Americans could see a first-of-its-kind fight as they prepare to celebrate the country's 250th anniversary of independence. 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I would laugh so hard. 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
6: Hi, it's Matt from the WGAN Morning News. Tomorrow I'm going to be back, and I'll be catching up with our Eye on Politics team with BJ McAllister being back once again. 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
5: Now, your AccuWeather forecast.
7: Mainly clear for the rest of your Tuesday. Tonight's low 48, sunshine around 4, Wednesday high 75. Wednesday night clear, low 51. Sunny on Thursday, high 79. Friday, sunshine and clouds, a high 84. And on Saturday, clouds and sun, a possible afternoon thunderstorm, high 75. I'm AccuWeather's Andy Robb on Southern Maine's official weather station, News Radio 98.5 FM and AM 560 WGAN.
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0: But then, the thunder on the right. 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
1: We're talking to Noah Rothman. Probably seen him on Fox from time to time. Writes beautifully for National Review. Blood and Progress, A Century of Left-Wing Violence in America. This is a killer book. I strongly recommend you go on Amazon and order your copy, and you can get it in any bookstore, too. You write here, in the afterword of the book, something I highlighted, to truly arrest this cycle of radicalization. We're going to need a more responsible class of American elites. And it goes on. Now, my question to you is that what we have now, and how do we get that?
2: We're far from it, unfortunately. What we get it is by having a political culture that rewards excellence and rewards responsibility in our communicators. We have the precise opposite right now. And I don't have a panacea for this problem. I don't offer one. You know, publishers always want to know, like, what can you do? If I were to suggest what we could do about political violence in America, I would be in a much better financial position.
1: Isn't that funny, though, the publishers say, we need recommendations, we need solutions. But anyway, go ahead.
2: Well, it's not that I don't have any. Right. The New Line Institute, for example, makes some recommendations for law enforcement, ways in which they could deprive those who are inclined to political violence on both sides of the spectrum of the narrative that the state is arrayed against them. Both sides of this equation believe that the state is on the other side. But applying the tools that law enforcement has on the books proactively and aggressively is how you roll up these waves of political violence. It's how it worked in the 20th century, and it's how it would work today. Beyond that, also restoring politics as we understand it to its proper sphere. Politics today, that as we talk about it, doesn't have anything to do with elections or legislative affairs. It has to do with, it's totalistic. It has to do with the commercials you watch and the shows you watch and the food you eat and the alcohol you drink and the people you associate with. All that stuff is outside the purview of politics. But when you fixate on it and you get really annoyed that public institutions aren't addressing what you believe is a moral imperative, it's radicalizing. And you've just misconstrued what the American Social Compact can deliver. So I have some recommendations, but it starts with modeling the behavior that we want to see in the world, which is easier said than done.
1: Yeah, because it looks like the Democrat Party is increasingly radicalized, no?
2: Yeah. No, it's certainly, it's beholden to a radicalized fringe, which is deeply dispiriting, because that radicalized fringe is inclined towards revolutionary solutions to otherwise banal political problems. And they have, as I write in this book, they have a kind of empathy. It is a type of empathy which inverts the role of victim and victimizer. They see in, and we're talking about rank criminality, they see in the victim an instrument of societal oppression. And they see in the victimizer somebody who has no agency, no control over their actions, and is essentially a vessel for societal forces. And when you get that in mindset, you get what my colleague Andy McCarthy called the Progressive Prosecutor Project, in which the country just declines to prosecute criminality, operating under this delusion that criminality is a social construct. And then the flip side of that, by the way, is the activist class that looks at people like Daniel Penny, who is a New York City subway rider who subdued a hostile vagrant who was menacing his fellow riders, accidentally killed him, was acquitted by a jury in self-defense. But that verdict is disregarded by the activist class because they don't believe that the courts are a legitimate mechanism for adjudicating disputes. They don't believe that the courts are legitimate. And so any of their verdicts must be disregarded. Therefore, Daniel Penny was a vigilante. That's how they describe it. And therefore, the criminal, who they wouldn't prosecute, is an instrument of historical forces beyond his control. That's the inversion we're talking about. And that's the environment that begets lawlessness and violence, political or otherwise.
1: The book is Blood and Progress. You can get it on Amazon.com, any major bookstore. If you want to get it tomorrow, go to Amazon.com. Blood and Progress, A Century of Left-Wing Violence in America. How's your book been received by the media? Do they pretend it doesn't exist?
2: Yes, they pretend it doesn't exist, which they shouldn't. If they wanted to be smart, they would attack me, because they would launder into the discourse what I believe is a pretty fair-minded argument against political violence, both left and right. And I think it's a sort of, because you can't honestly write this book, as I say, without addressing the degree to which one side takes inspiration from or resolves to mete out vengeance against the other side. So you can't look at one side of this equation and think you're solving the problem, and that's what the political class in this country does. They look at the right and only the right, and they dismiss everything that comes from the left, and they think that they're addressing the problem. They're not addressing the problem. They're making it worse. This is what I hope readers of Blood and Progress will take away from it. But yeah, well, not a lot of attacks from the media. I'm hoping for more.
1: Let me ask you about this. We talked about this horseshoe people do. Sort of the radical left and radical right. I mean, if you take it to its extreme, sort of the fascists or neo-fascists combining with the Marxists, Islamists, and so forth. We see the woke right, and we see this Marxist sort of Islamist entity, and we see them sort of coalescing, beginning to coalesce to attack MAGA, to attack Israel, to attack people like me. But regardless, is this something new?
2: Well, it's not new, but it's new for conservative and Republican politics in America. Mm-hmm. Now, it's not my book, but there's a companion book, Jason Burke's The Revolutionists, which describes how international left gravitated away from Marxist-style Cuban revolutionary politics and towards pan-Arabism and, again, Islamism, as we discussed in the last segment. And there is a right-wing radical element to that, which adopts the very same tactics and is inclined towards the very same radicalizing tracks that are typically more attractive to the American left. I'm thinking of specifically the Unabomber Manifesto. That is something that is really enlivens the far right in Europe, for example. But it hasn't really been attractive to the American right here previous to this generation. This generation is inclined towards it. But the progressive left has always found in that kind of neo-Luddism a certain and environmental, environmentalist line, a certain galvanizing idea that has been attractive to those who are inclined towards violence. Environmentalist violence, animal rights violence of that sort has a neo-Luddite-ist flavor to it. And that's typically been a left-wing thing in this country, as has been paranoid conspiratorial politics. A lot of the stuff that was native to Marin County has been absorbed by the activist class on the American right. And yeah, it's becoming a lot less distinguishable from the American left. That's one of the things that I inveigh against in this book.
1: Mm-hmm. Well, it's a great book. I can see you put a lot of work into it. So let me ask you, how long did it take you to write the book?
2: So it's actually bound up. Well, I've been writing about American political violence for a decade or so, and I've been scared of it. It's when I write about things that terrify me. And it was odd because I'd get a lot of attention when I would write about violence on the American right and condemn it. But not the other side. There was a lot of silence around that. And so I got this. I wrote a magazine piece after the Brian Thompson assassination, and I wrote a treatment for the book then. But it was hard to get it picked up by a publisher until Sarah Milgram and Yaron Lischinsky were murdered outside a Jewish event in Washington, D.C. last summer. Then I sold the book. And it was supposed to come out in October, but then Charlie Kirk was killed, and we had to push it up. The extent to which this book has been bound up in bloodshed actually kind of weighs on my soul a little bit, but it demonstrates the degree to which we're in the middle of a left-wing wave of violence, a very familiar left-wing wave of violence, and it's unrecognizable unless you know the contours and scope of this sort of thing. And I hope Blood and Progress gets everybody aware of what waves of left-wing violence look like, so we could get our hands around it and begin at least on the margins to push against this problem.
1: Yeah, exactly right. It's a great book by Noah Rothman, who we're talking to. Blood and Progress, A Century of Left-Wing Violence in America. You can get it at Amazon.com. Just put in Blood and Progress or on all my social sites. Noah, fantastic job. We really appreciate you working so hard on this. It's a great book.
2: Thank you so much, sir. I really appreciate it. Thanks for having me.
1: All right. You take care of yourself. God bless. And it is a very easily digestible book. And it walks you through an amazing history of violence in this country. And he points out that we're in a heightened state of violence with respect to the left right now. But it's not the first time this has happened. My concern is, and one of the ways he says to control it, and he's right, is to actually enforce the law around some of these people up and throw them in jail and so forth. is that's part of the reason the cops are under attack. The Democrat Party's attacking local cops, state cops, federal cops, trying to defund them. You heard that Steyer, he called ICE a criminal enterprise. This is real quackery. It's very dangerous. But I would encourage you to get your own copy. I've very much enjoyed going through it and have learned a ton. Blood in Progress. Just use that name, Blood in Progress. Go to Amazon by Noah Rothman. It'll pop up. It's discounted, as all new books are, and I think you're going to learn a lot from it. People say, why is this happening? Why is that happening? And you'll learn why it's happening. Blood in Progress, Century of Left-Wing Violence in America by Noah Rothman. And, of course, the left-wing media wants nothing to do with it. You want to know why? Because they're part of the problem. They are. They stoke it, in my view. Especially podcasters, their cable channels, and their networks. History is unfolding right before our eyes, ladies and gentlemen. The President of the United States has delivered on so many consequential promises, from our borders to building confidence back in America, securing all kinds of trade deals and so forth. And I believe our system, however, was never meant for one person to take charge and shoulder all the weight of the nation's problems. That's up to us. We the people. We're the sovereign. Depends on millions of informed, engaged citizens who are willing to stand up for faith, family, and freedom. There's a lot more to be done. That's where you come in. And I'd like you to join AMAC, the Association of Mature American Citizens, for a reason. 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You use them once, you're going to pay for that many times over. It's going to be just fantastic, and I don't want you to miss out on this. So go to amac.us/Levin, amac.us/LEVIN. 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I'll be right back.
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0: Now, so he can educate you, whether you like it or not, Mark Levin is on the radio.

That's Hannity's favorite song. No, not really. This is from the Telegraph, International Economics. Gold has overtaken U.S. bonds to become central bank's favorite investment. The share of gold in central banks' official holdings of foreign currencies, I'm reading, this is the news today, climbed 27% last year, surpassing U.S. Treasuries at 22%, according to a report from the European Central Bank. Gold's soaring price is the main reason for its newfound dominance of central banks' foreign reserves. This is fresh off the presses today from the Telegraph. The cost of a troy ounce rose by 65% last year, finishing in 2025 near a record $4,322. Central banks were also using gold to shore up their balance sheets against the headwinds of geopolitics. The bank cited a survey from late 2025 in which central banks said geopolitics was the third biggest risk they faced, behind cybersecurity and other cyber incidents. Three-quarters of central banks said geopolitical risk had increased last year. A third of the banks said geopolitics would be the most important factor guiding the management of their foreign currency reserves over the next 5 years. Gold is traditionally viewed, they write, as a haven when markets or politics are stormy. This has traditionally led central banks to favor U.S. bonds and other dollar-denominated investments, which are highly liquid. But central banks have grown more cautious. The U.S. government's debt is growing.

0: This is the news from the Telegraph. Gold overtakes bonds as world's favorite investment. World's favorite investment. But it is propitious. It is timely. It's the warning that I keep talking about. And you're going to hear more and more articles like this. So central banks are buying more gold than they're buying American treasuries. American treasuries used to be the gold standard. I'm going to be straight with you. I talk about protecting your liberty, your family, and your future. And right now, I think one of the smartest moves you can make is to quickly diversify your financial future with gold. Gold has had a little bit of a pullback, but as you can hear, the trajectory is up, up, and away. But it does mean you have a small, tight window of opportunity to get it at a lower price before the next move up. It reached 28 record highs last year. And I believe that move is coming again and quickly. The fundamentals haven't changed. The spending keeps going on. More and more money is being printed. And gold keeps doing what it's always done, holding its value when everything else is shaky. That's why I trust monetary gold. One of the best of the best. For 26 years, monetary gold has been the gold standard for helping Americans own gold and silver in a tax-sheltered retirement account. 5 stars on the Better Business Bureau. 5 stars on Consumer Affairs. 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I'm just telling you now, diversification is the key. It'd be the key. Now, we're going to be watching what goes on in Iran and so forth during the course of the night, because they are 6 hours ahead of us. So it's 3 a.m. there. So in 3 or 4 hours, it's daylight. It's something to pay attention to, and we will be paying attention to it, as we always do. And I'm glad you're here. And I try to provide you with the best information I have and the best judgment I have. And that's why I think you're here. No amount of attacks on me or threats against me are going to change what I've been doing here for, what, 24 years, Mr. Producer? Ladies and gentlemen, we salute our armed forces, police officers, firefighters, emergency personnel, ICE. We love you. Our truckers, the men and women in Ukraine, the men and women in Israel, the men and women in...
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0: 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Bloomberg's Lucas Shaw says the streaming giant is looking to get viewers to watch at times of the day they don't normally tune in.
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3: From ABC News. I'm Dave Packer. An active hostage situation this hour in Bakersfield, California. Police say a man barricaded himself inside of a bank building. He's holding an unknown number of people inside, but we know one has been released. Negotiators are speaking with a suspect who claims to have a bomb, Sergeant Eric Celadon.
4: We haven't confirmed that there is a bomb. We haven't confirmed any of that yet. There was a threat for a bomb, but we haven't confirmed any of that yet. It's too safe, too unsafe to do so.
3: To the Middle East, U.S. forces helped intercept Iranian missiles and conducted self-defense strikes on Keshem Island following attempted attacks by Iran. That from CENTCOM, which says missiles launched at Kuwait and Bahrain were either unsuccessful or intercepted. And this is the U.S. military says it's disabled an oil tanker that ignored orders off the coast of Iran. Right to ABC's Martha Raddatz.
5: U.S. Central Command says the ship, which was empty, ignored repeated warnings over a 24-hour period as it made its way toward Iran's Karg Island. A Hellfire missile launched from a U.S. warplane into the ship's engine room. The Botswana-flagged oil tanker is now disabled. It is the sixth commercial vessel that the U.S. has disabled as part of the naval blockade of the Strait of Hormuz.
3: The Trump administration seems to be abandoning its anti-weaponization fund. Acting Attorney General Todd Blanche was grilled about it on Capitol Hill from lawmakers in both parties. His explanation?
6: The reasons for the fund is something that President Trump talked about for a long time, which is the fact that there were a lot of people in this country who had their government weaponized against them. The reasons for the fund, I think, remain as important as they were before, but we are not moving forward with the fund.
3: The $1.8 billion fund held up in court to determine whether it's legal. Remembering Peabo Bryson.
7: Just a little change.
3: His family says the Grammy-winning singer died today after suffering a stroke. Bryson was 75. You're listening to ABC News.
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3: A search is underway in California's Lake Tahoe for a 60-year-old man who went missing during a Memorial Day hike. Jason Coffrin was last known to be at Angora Peak. The search also continues for two miners still missing in a flooded Laos cave.
10: One of the coordinators, they reported hearing knocking sounds, but other divers we've spoken to now say that could be a false alarm. The rescuers, though, they do say it is still possible these guys are alive. One of the divers telling us they're looking at several possible entry points to a sixth chamber where the men could be.
3: ABC's Britt Clennett at the Foreign Desk. An investigation underway in Chester, Pennsylvania, where authorities busted a suspected cockfighting ring.
11: It's okay, honey. It's okay.
12: Our cameras are rolling as state and local police, along with the SPCA, raided a warehouse. Inside, police say they interrupted a cockfight in progress.
13: There was food set up, drink set up.
12: Nicole Wilson is the director of animal law enforcement for the SPCA. She says this was a complex operation involving 25 people from as far away as New York. They say they found 52 live chickens and 3 that had already died from fighting.

0: ABC's John Paul. The Center for Humane Economy says another 135 dogs will be removed from Ridgeland Farms in Blue Mounds, Wisconsin, the facility that breeds beagles used in biomedical research. That'll bring the total number of rescued beagles to 1,635. Dave Packer, ABC News.
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3: Mainly clear for the rest of your Tuesday. Tonight's low 48, sunshine around 4, Wednesday high 75. Wednesday night clear, low 51. Sunny on Thursday, high 79. Friday, sunshine and clouds, a high 84. And on Saturday, clouds and sun, a possible afternoon thunderstorm, high 75. I'm AccuWeather's Andy Robb on Southern Maine's official weather station, News Radio 98.5 FM and AM 560 WGAN.
4: Hi, it's Matt from the WGAN Morning News. Tomorrow I'm going to be back and I'll be catching up with our Eye on Politics team with BJ McAllister being back once again. I'll ask the team for their final predictions in the Maine gubernatorial primaries, and we'll also be chatting about the latest Graham Plattner scandal and whether or not it might finally be doing political damage to him. 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

0: I'm John Batchelor. I welcome Elizabeth Peake, writes a column for The Hill, column for Fox News, much on Fox Business, to comment on the American economy. Liz, a very good evening to you. Thank you very much. In conversation these last days with a nursery keeper selling my favorite plants, especially hydrangea, and with a coffee shop making excellent lattes, what I learned is something we've talked about before. It's just reinforced. The K economy is doing very well and is spending money, especially the part of the K economy that can be described as the boomer generation. A great deal of confidence in their own portfolios, a great deal of confidence in the markets, the wealth effect. Also, they've got money to spend even if they're retired. That is the K economy. That's the up bar. For the down bar, anecdotes in all directions point to business as usual, but not a booming business the way we see with the K economy. Is that generality still appropriate to the markets we're watching today? Good evening to you.
1: Good evening, John. I think that's right. I think everybody is talking about the fact that the higher end, which, by the way, always accounts for the bulk of spending in our consumer world, but that the higher income Americans are doing quite well. And as you point out, they're inspired by truly unprecedented stock market gains into feeling pretty flush. And we've seen this before, that during some of the Biden years, when all the economic indicators seemed to point to lower consumer spending, spending held up not only because of the residue of untoward and unnecessary, in my view, and outrageous amounts of government spending, but also because people were pretty confident that the stock market was, going to continue to go up, and their portfolios reflected that. So the high end's doing well. And even on things like incomes adjusted for inflation, real wages in the higher strata are doing okay, beating inflation, real wages are increasing. The lower end, that is not the case. And the lower income Americans are, over the last 2 or 3 months, for the first time in a couple of years, seeing real wages go down. The job market is okay, but wage increases are not keeping up with inflation. And of course, most of those people don't have portfolios that are making them feel good about their net worth and so forth and so on. So, yeah, it is still a K-shaped consumer economy. And, the question is, what changes that? I don't know. I think either we get through this period of uncertainty about the Iran war and the price of oil. If, there is only one story in terms of how it affects the economy and inflation right now. There are two. One is AI. The second one is certainly the Iran war, its impact on oil prices. Oil prices actually came down over the last several weeks. Now they're going back up again as the certainty about a peace deal wafts and woofs. People are either buying that idea that we're going to open the Strait of Hormuz or we're not. If we do, if it opens and oil begins to flow, oil prices come down. And then those real wages are going to be going up. Again, for lower income Americans, they're hit pretty hard by higher gasoline prices. I mean, that's probably the cohort that is most at risk because of higher gasoline prices. And they are now struggling to make ends meet. And so what they need is relief in terms of the price of gasoline and price of everything else. But gasoline certainly will be hopefully will be the headliner there.
0: An anecdote from Lancaster County, that where I follow the economy carefully because it's a balance between tourism and light manufacturing and services. And it's a long established Lancaster City, part of Americana. That was one of the primary villages, towns, cities of early America. So I watch it very carefully. And it has a Costco right across from the newly built data center. The Costco has a gas line where you get the cheapest gasoline in the county. The theory at Costco is we'll make the gasoline cheap because they'll come in and shop after they fill their car up. The lines have been long this last week since Memorial Day, very long, because they're selling the gasoline for Pennsylvania at $3.80 a gallon. That compares very favorably to $4.40, $4.50, $4.60 you can pay elsewhere. But they're not going into Costco. They're filling up the gas and going home. that's observed. And the lines are more than a half an hour, or were on one particular day, to fill up after Memorial Day. That is the best illustration I've come across of the lower bar of the K economy. Saving on gasoline, but no money to spend while you're waiting.
1: Yeah, that is sort of interesting. And look, I think this is not great politically. The White House is obviously having to take this into account. That's why I think President Trump is pressing so hard for a deal with the Iranians. Clearly, an awful lot does actually stem from this higher price of oil, which, and by the way, all kinds of other commodities too, including things like fertilizer. The farm economy is not in great shape because they're paying an exorbitant price for fertilizer. Travel has become incredibly expensive, not just because of gasoline, but because of jet fuel. You know, as this high price of oil, and again, it's not $200 a barrel, but it's has been hovering at times around 100. As that translates through the economy, everything is impacted. And we've seen this before. High oil prices mean eventually the plastics prices go up. It means the transportation goes up. All the kinds of things that go into, I'd say 90% of the end cost of almost everything is impacted by higher oil prices. So it's incredibly critical. I have no expertise at all in terms of trying to figure out when this war is going to end. But when it does come to a halt, and when the tankers can start to go through the Strait of Hormuz and get oil back in circulation, there's a lot of oil on the sea right now, held up in the Gulf, and because of the blockade and because of the strait being closed, as that begins to get out into circulation, I think prices come down pretty quickly. Kevin Hassett has been saying that. Scott Bessent has said that. I think it's partly to make people feel better, but yeah, it's also true.
0: The upper bar of the K economy includes very well-paid consultants. And I note, Liz, that there's been a sell-off in consulting stock. Accenture is a primary example, but there are many others. Since AI came on the scene, AI is theoretically going to replace humanity, but certainly replace advisors charging per hour what they do when they have thousands or hundreds of young people researching the best way for marketing. But I did find this unusual opinion about the AI economy in the article in the Financial Times today, that the firms that are consulting will change their billing plan because what you're going to be hiring now is a human team that runs the AI that you need and can adjust it for your business. Mm-hmm. So that AI is not being treated as the cowboy, it's being treated as the stallion. And you need a cowboy to ride it. I just made that metaphor up. It might not work. I'll try it out later. But in any event,
1: I like it.
0: In any event, AI, the horse by itself is a wild animal. It must be tamed. And that's the attitude of the consultants. I'm wondering if that attitude is going to apply everywhere. It makes sense to me for my business, which is copy and geopolitics and history. Yes, I must tame AI. An anecdote. I asked Claudette, that's the female French voice that is Claude. She is Claudette. I asked her, can you index my podcast? I was an innocent question. I was sitting there idle for a moment and we were chatting away about history. And immediately she took over and wrote the letter to my aggregator about what we need for the metadata in order to index adequately for what John wants. Took over, Liz. I mean, I didn't know where she was going. And then when she wrote the letter, I thought, this is too much.
1: Yeah.
0: When people learn that they can do that, Liz, they're going to use it every day.
1: Of course. And what an enabler, right? So I just came back from a two-day economic conference at the Reagan National Library, the Reagan Economic Forum. And there were a number of people there talking about AI advancements and the impact on the economy, including Scott Bessent, our Treasury Secretary. And I got to tell you, John, I came away thinking, conclusion number one, this thing is bigger than any of us can imagine. And I think a lot of us have been imagining that this is indeed an incredibly new power in our economy. B, that companies who don't take advantage of AI are going to fall behind. There was one company that works with AI client in helping clients companies, up to tens of thousands of small businesses use them. The top tier of implementers acceptors of AI saw their revenues double, and the bottom tier, they were falling behind. And there's a lot of detail behind that. But the reality is every company that they work with, whether it's a company doing construction or making plumbing fittings or whatever, when they embrace an AI and begin to implement it in their marketing and everything else, they do much, much better. So what happens then? They hire more people. They become bigger. They become more prosperous. And there are ripple effects that go through the economy. I think now there is a tremendous attack on AI from the left in particular because of the concern about jobs. We've seen college students booing Google CEO when talking at a commencement exercise, because they're so worried about not getting jobs. Here's the reality, John, is that kids, first of all, someone made the point that all those kids have used AI probably to pass exams. So it was kind of hilarious that they were so opposed to it. But kids who become conversant with AI, able to use it to write their resumes and to apply for jobs and so forth, and then getting a job, using it in that job, they are going to become the winners in our society. So it is not, I think, yes, there are going to certainly be white collar jobs, consultants, financial analysts, et cetera, where the need for them is not as great as it used to be. But yes, of course, there will be still a need for humans to oversee what these models are doing, because as you have experienced, Claudette is not always right. Claudette makes mistakes, and you have to be very on top of the kinds of mistakes that Claudette can make and overseeing that, or else you can face real problems. But I got to say this, all the angst about data center overbuild, et cetera, don't listen to it. I don't think it's real. I think everything is in short supply in this industry, including data centers, including electricity. Everybody is scrambling because the growth is there, the demand is there, and frankly, the need is there for all these companies that want to be successful in the next decade.
0: It's primary day across the nation, which is unusually not every state right now. Some states are more dramatic than others, and when we come back, what to make of primary day? Is it an indicator of where we're going in the midterm election in November, or a one-off? Liz Peek, I'm John Batchelor.
2: 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Now get up. All your gear that's on the ground, that's what you're not going to have in a fight.
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0: I'm John Betcher with Elizabeth Peak of The Hill, a columnist of Fox News, a columnist much on Fox Business. Primary day. There are votes in New Jersey. There are votes across the country. The one I'm watching is California, because it's a blue state, so there's not risk of something actually overturning status quo. However, in that blue state, there's some drama. And the mayor's race in Los Angeles has drama, and the governor's race has drama in the primary time. In the governor's race, Becerra, a Californian, a former member of Joe Biden's cabinet, and a man named Tom Steyer, who's very well-to-do and has spent a great deal of his own fortune in presenting himself as the governor. He's identified with green technology entirely. And then the unusual presence of a man named Hilton, who's an English-born advisor to British governments, who is now a candidate in California for the governorship. Apparently it's okay. You can be born in UK and be governor of California. Good for California. But is on the Republican line, therefore is likely not to be successful in the general election, no matter how he does in primary days. And then the mayor's race in Los Angeles. Liz, I bring these up because they're an indication of where the voting public is right now with what is called a Trump derangement syndrome, TDS, I believe is what it's called. But when it comes to not having Trump on the ticket, there's lots of confusion. It's almost as if the Democratic Party doesn't know how to vote when they don't have a MAGA line to tell them which one is the anti-MAGA candidate. There are no anti-MAGA candidates involved in California, and there's confusion at the top. Is that something we'll see again once Mr. Trump is in the pantheon of presidents and no longer active?
1: Yeah, it's a really good question, because looking forward to the 2028 presidential election, Trump will not be on the ballot, but just as he is in a sense always on the ballot, certainly in these California races, his name comes up more than you would think. Undoubtedly in 2028, whoever runs is either going to be a Trump-inspired MAGA candidate or it won't be. And so that's going to still be the argument, I'm sure, that Democrats are going after. But you're right. What's happening in California is that voters are coming face-to-face with the fact that their economy, their state is losing, and it's losing people. It's losing businesses. Why? Because the cost of living, which affordability is the theme that the Democrats have focused on in these last several months. Affordability is terrible in California. Gasoline prices are $7, $8 a gallon in California, not because of the war in Iran, but because high taxes and fees on gasoline, a concerted effort to get rid of gasoline-burning cars has led to the highest prices anywhere in the nation and always about a 50% premium over the rest of the country. Real estate prices are the highest anywhere in the country. All kinds of prices. Why? Permitting is horrible. The environmental restrictions and regulations on construction in California make it almost impossible to build and very, very expensive. Crime is out of control because you have, as you have in New York, woke DAs and people who refuse to prosecute crime, something that, by the way, recently changed in San Francisco. And what do you know? All of a sudden, crime is beginning to decline in that once gorgeous city, a city that was given over to homeless people, vagrancy, and really a lot of quality of life indignities that finally the residents said, no more, we're not going to take this anymore. 70% of California voters say they want to change. Steve Hilton, the Republican, is running on the basis of common sense change, making the state function better, getting rid of some of the enormous fraud that has plagued Medicaid, Medicare, and other agencies in California.
0: 30 seconds, Liz. 30 seconds.
1: Yeah. Steve has been polling well throughout. Almost every poll has shown him in the top one or two places. There's a very good chance that because of their jungle primary, he'll run in the fall. As you point out, extremely difficult for a Republican to win, but I think voters in California have had enough, and they might surprise us.
0: Liz Peek for The Hill, a columnist for Fox News, a columnist. I'm John Batchelor.

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10: Hey, ABC News, I'm Dave Packer. One person has been released, but an unknown number of people are still being held inside a Bakersfield, California bank. A man barricaded himself inside the building this afternoon.
11: Inside the building, I can see inside the primary building. 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
10: Emergency audio from Broadcastify. The suspect claims to have a bomb. Midterm primaries in six states tonight. Results coming in. ABC News projects Rebecca Bennett will be the Democratic nominee for Congress in New Jersey's 7th District. And in the South Dakota Republican Senate primary, ABC News projects incumbent Mike Rounds will win. And we project in the New Mexico Democratic Senate primary, incumbent Ben Ray Lujan wins that one. CENTCOM says U.S. forces helped intercept Iranian missiles and conducted self-defense strikes on Kesham Island following attempted attacks by Iran. This is the U.S. military says it disabled an oil tanker that ignored orders off the coast of Iran. This is ABC News.
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I'm John Batchelor, and it is primary day across the United States at various states. California is a major news item, but that's an all-blue state, and we can expect a California governor nomination, though this is a jungle primary. The final election will be in November. And in Iowa, there's a mixed record of the contestants. In New Jersey, other states are voting today, not all 50. But Gallup has done us the favor of issuing a snapshot of the American consumer on primary day. And the news is alarming if you're a partisan Republican, encouraging if you're a partisan Democrat. However, I want to call upon my good colleague and friend of many years, decades now, Thaddeus McCotter, former member of Congress from the great state of Michigan, who has been through many primary days and can guide me to read the Gallup poll the way that primary day voters

0: Voters, and especially primary day parties, see the results that we'll have in 24 or 48 hours, or in California's case, a month from now, because it takes a long time to count the votes in California. That is a very good day to you. The chart that I go to from Gallup is the one that has Republicans, Independents, and Democrats on the same scale. It's called the Economic Confidence Falls Across Parties. Gallup writes, the Economic Confidence Index summarizes Americans' evaluations of current economic conditions and their views of whether the country is getting better or worse. It has a theoretical range of minus 100 and plus 100. And this is the one that I go to because it features the independents. What we have here is a surprising and, in fact, maybe close to historical drop in independents' opinions of the economy of either party. It doesn't matter to them because they're not going either way. We have right now a number for the independents that is worse than anything they have seen since Ronald Reagan's presidency. Minus 58 was too rosy a scenario. Gallup is asking me to approve of this, and I do, Gallup. I have to, while I'm reading your chart. What we have here is a drop of minus 58. I had it right the first time for independents. That is worse than it was during the pandemic, much worse. That is worse than it was during the Great Recession of 2008, much worse. That is worse than it was during the Ronald Reagan recession of 82, worse than. Now, you're a practiced politician and you know many politicians, your friends. How do you read a minus 58? Is it significant that it's historically low for independents dropping their opinion of the economic conditions right now?
1: You mean minus 80?
0: No, minus 80 is the Democrats. Minus 58 is the independents.
1: Okay. Huh. If I was a Republican office holder right now, I could sum up my response to this in one word. It'd be eek. Because I think you're in real trouble. You're in serious, serious, serious trouble. The 80% of Democrats you can try to explain away by saying that they are Democrats, they're partisan, they want to see Trump fail, anything he does, they'll be against. You can't do that with independents. Independents generally don't like either party, and they just are there for they're expressing their opinion based upon what they're feeling at the present time regarding the economy. Republican numbers are dropping too, as well in the Gallup poll. So you can't just, again, you cannot just shock us up to the partisan divide in the country, skewing everything. The reality is that the Trump administration's economic policies are running headlong into the foreign affairs of the Trump administration. They're presenting roadblocks and obstacles to the economy growing. They're taking distraction in the public's mind away from the Trump administration's focus on the domestic economy, which, as we both know, was one of the primary reasons the Trump administration was put back into office, was to handle the economy and to fix an economy which was struggling, especially with the inflationary aspects under Joe Biden and the Democrats. So this is horrible news for Republicans. And right now, given what you'll be talking about regarding Iran, we're seeing no indication that the administration can invite itself with the American public on this issue.
0: Let's go to foreign affairs then. The price of milk and the price of gasoline are not going to change in these next hours. But the snapshot of the conduct of the combatants in the Middle East may very well affect the voter, will certainly affect decisions made in the days ahead. Three capitals, three headlines. I start with the New York Times here on the East Coast of the United States. And the New York Times coverage of the confusion in the Middle East is helpful only in terms of it fixes all of us together what the reliably Democratic-leaning New York Times says of the confusion in the Middle East. It writes, Israel strikes southern Lebanon after pulling back from threat to Beirut. Subhead, under pressure from President Trump, Prime Minister Benjamin Netanyahu held off from attacking Beirut, but vowed to continue Israel's campaigns against Hezbollah. All right, that's New York in these last hours. I go to London now. 5 hours ahead of New York on the clock. And it writes, the Financial Times, this is the pink newspaper that's read across Europe by the markets. Israel's Netanyahu faces backlash after Trump call. And subhead, Trump claims Israel and Hezbollah agree ceasefire after Iran threats. But then we go to Jerusalem within these last hours. Hezbollah, this is the Times of Israel from Jerusalem. Hezbollah and IDF trade fire despite nominal truce as Lebanon-Israel talks to resume. Fifth round of talks to be held at U.S. State Department. Lebanese army says two troops wounded in IDF drone strike. France's foreign minister, no justification for Israeli troops to stay deep inside Lebanon. There you have it. Complete confusion. I could make it more complicated by quoting the president. No need to, because he has said that he doesn't care about the talks with Iran. Then he said that the talks with Iran must go forward, and he's looking forward to an agreement in the next week. And then he has also said that Israel must stop its attacks and withdraw from Lebanon. Your own conclusion is that none of that is fixed. So I turn to Thaddeus, the American voter. If he or she is looking for guidance in foreign affairs, there's none here, Thaddeus. Everybody's got their point of view, and the violence continues is the only thing you can generalize. How would you read this for the primary vote? Total confusion? Write it off? They don't have any more idea what's going on than I do?
1: Well, you forget as well, John, that the president has said he does not care about the midterm elections. So these things tend to go hand in glove, because you have a country that is at war. The United States is at war. We are engaged in war in Iran. And that is what the ceasefire talks are about. And it is impacting the American economy. So the two are linked. So the president, in all sincerity, must care about both. And he does. And the question is, what kind of resolution can we get with the situation in Iran? And right now, I don't think anyone is very optimistic that it will be a particularly beneficial outcome to either side, not to either side, but to the U.S., and that Iran may wind up being in a better position after this. I think that is the sentiment. Now, whether that's the reality or not at this point remains to be seen. But the country as a whole is looking at this, saying we're engaged in a foreign war. The economy here is at home is struggling. It's getting worse. And we see no end in sight. We don't like the direction the country's on. That bodes very, very ill for Republicans, because they control the House, they control the Senate, and they control the presidency.
0: I can contribute some confusing details for us. We're foreign policy geeks, but we'll be talking foreign policy in the course of this broadcast. We talk with our colleague Malcolm Honlein, who comes with reports from Jerusalem. So this is what I contribute about the IDF point of view, because I talk about it every week with various correspondents. The big call-up of reservists, 400,000 some weeks ago, was necessary because the IDF believes the only solution to securing the northern border of Israel from the harassment and murderous fire of Hezbollah ambushes is to advance into Bekaa, to the Litani River, and secure it. And then, because the threats of missiles continue, and the fact of, as I said earlier, the IRGC is present in the planning of harassing northern Israel, the IRGC being the Revolutionary Guards Corps of the Islamic Republic of Iran, working with Hezbollah, which is a military organization based in Lebanon, IDF believes it's necessary to advance to southern Beirut, if not farther, to secure the northern border of Israel from missile and rocket attack. Now, complicating all of this is the fact that the Islamic Republic is demanding that ceasefire or truce or armistice or peace talks, it's called various things, can only go forward if it includes a guarantee that Israel's IDF will not attack Hezbollah. At the same time, we're given news from Lebanon that the attacks continue on Israel by Hezbollah. And the president now, President Trump, we're told by headlines that are now either eclipsed or several hours old, has ordered the prime minister of Israel to order his troops to stand down. Yes, now This doesn't all match up. I've given you the contradictions right there. The president is directing Israel. Oh, and Netanyahu is getting the usual pushback from his competing politicians saying you've become a stooge of this or you're a colony of that. You understand the rhetoric in politics. However, what we have here is a genuine confusion of ambitions for Hezbollah, for the IRGC, for the IDF, and for the American negotiators. And that is, if I were asked to sort this out, I would say, no way, I can't do it. Now, how does the voter sort this out? Does the voter point to Israel as the fault? Iran is the fault? Lebanon is the fault? America is the fault? And does fault weigh in here?
1: Well, I think it would help if the administration pointed out that Hezbollah is a designated terrorist organization and is sponsored by the terrorist exporting regime of Iran. I think that would be helpful for the American people to view this and make their own conclusions as to what we're doing over there and why we should be or should not be there. I think that one of the reasons that conservatives and Republicans in general and many people in the United States had problems with the JCPOA was the fact that they were divorcing terrorism and Iran's support of terrorism and exportation of terrorism from the nuclear negotiations. It seems that the Trump administration is doing exactly the same thing. And this, again, leads to confusion and leads to problematical assessments of what they're actually doing over there.
0: Therefore, there is no way to draw a conclusion. Let's look beyond primary day to the story of confidence in the Trump administration to resolve the Straits of Hormuz. I'm going back from the immediate contradictions of Lebanon to the struggles to get the Straits of Hormuz reopened. The president says that negotiation is going in a direction that would bring a ceasefire in the next week. He said this before, I understand. He's being positive, and the president's experience in deal-making is to remain positive as long as possible, although he has long written for business deals, not geopolitical deals, that don't enter into a deal you can't walk out on, at least once. However, at this point, the president is not walking out. It's Iran that's walking out, and it's Israel that is being asked to make some concession, some large concession, in order to keep Iran in the room or to Iran to come back. Does that sound like a winning possibility to you now, Thaddeus, given that I believe we're 7 or 8 weeks of war or war potential in the Strait of Hormuz?
1: It sounds as if Iran still controls whether or not the Straits of Hormuz is opened or closed. It sounds as if Iran has not had, let me back up, the president has said as a practical matter, he believes he's accomplished at least 2 or 3 regime changes in Iran by executing the leaders. Now, the reality is, as we can tell by the walking out of the negotiations, the support for Hezbollah and its continuance and its continued desire to continue to export terror, that there has not been a regime change because the ideology remains in place, the IRG remains in place, the regime remains in place. And so you are going back to what we used to argue with the Obama administration. Again, not only have you divorced terrorism from the negotiations regarding the nuclear program, you're also not doing anything. You're dealing with a regime that you cannot trust. And if there is no trust, there can be no verification. You have to trust but verify. If you have no trust at all, and there is no ability to verify, you have nothing. So we are right back where we were before with the Obama administration, with the same types of people, with the same types of arguments, and with the same types of failure of architecture to put in place any kind of deal that is sustainable. So I'm not optimistic about this, and I don't think that I'm alone in this, because the American people seem to share this type of frustration, and type of consternation, type of concern for the future.
0: I'm speaking with Thaddeus McCotter of American Greatness, former member of Congress from the great state of Michigan. I'm John Batchelor.
2: 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America is strongest when united, not divided. 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
3: This report is sponsored by IBM. As the pace of AI accelerates, CEOs are rethinking how their leadership teams operate, how decisions are made, and how organizations are structured. IBM's annual CEO study shows that adopting new tools is no longer enough. Leaders are actively redesigning decision-making structures, clarifying accountability, and reshaping the C-suite to drive greater business impact. The study found that 76% of organizations now have a chief AI officer, up from 26% a year ago, and nearly two-thirds of CEOs say they are comfortable using AI to help inform major strategic decisions. The study also showed that organizations with an AI-first leadership approach are scaling more AI initiatives than their peers. The message is clear. Success with AI depends not just on technology, but on leadership, governance, and organizations built to adapt. 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
11: Welcome back.
0: I'm John Betts with my good colleague, Thaddeus McCotter, former member of Congress from the great state of Michigan. And I'm asking Thaddeus not for a crystal ball, but for historical reference of how parties adjust to what they learn on primary day for the general election in a midterm election. This is not a presidential year. The presumption would be on the basis of the Gallup poll.

0: just got stopped. Look, primaries, because there are all different types of primaries. There's closed primaries, there's open primaries, there's the jungle primary. Not all states are at the same time. So basically, when you boil it down, John, whether it's a general election primary or one for a midterm election or any other kind, a partisan primary will show you who has strength within the party. And so for people who are watching this today, we will see on the Republican side, as we saw in Texas with the Cornyn-Paxson vote, you will see mainstream Republicans, establishment Republicans versus the MAGA-type Republicans, and we'll see who has the energy there. Right now, it appears MAGA still does. On the Democratic side, you'll see traditional establishment Democrats versus DSA-type Democrats. And I think in New York, we're going to see a lot of this. We've seen reports on this where Mondami is becoming a big factor in this. You're going to see whether the DSA will continue its momentum throughout the Democratic Party. So those will give you a very good indication of where both parties are lining up, which side in the respective civil wars are winning. And that will be something that the independents will factor in as they head into general election, as will Republicans and Democrats, depending on whether or not they find the choice of their own party repugnant. They may sit it out, or they may actually cross over and vote for the other side.
1: How do you speak to the White House as a member of Congress? Please help us, or please stay away, or what are you doing? Or do you just leave the White House out of your calculation?
0: Well, a lot of people, I saw this with the Republican side, is they'll just try to distance themselves from the White House. Now, there's really no way you're going to do that, because the Democrats aren't going to allow you to do that. So it's rather self-defeating to a certain extent, because you just alienate your own base in the process. The other is to see if you can engage them to actually change their focus and put it on more on the domestic economy, trying to disentangle ourselves from the situation in Iran. But there's, at the end of the day, especially with the Trump administration, he's in his second term, he's only got so much time, so he's going to pursue his priorities. And if they coincide with yours, great. If not, as he said, he does not care about the midterm elections. I think he was not necessarily being facetious in that. He's not going to let them dictate what he does or does not do in terms of policy.
1: That is McCotter from the great state of Michigan, former member of Congress, now writing at American Greatness. Primary day and on to the general election, November. I'm John Batchelor.
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1: From ABC News, I'm Dave Packer. A tense hostage.

0: garbage standoff in Bakersfield, California. The suspect says he has a bomb and is holding an unknown number of people inside of a bank. ABC's Melissa Don has the latest.
1: So police confirmed that at least one hostage has been released. They still do not know just how many people remain trapped inside that bank. But look, several city buildings, including City Hall, police headquarters in downtown Bakersfield, remain on lockdown. There is a massive police presence there with the SWAT team, bomb squad, negotiators, as well as the FBI that are on the ground.
0: Primary day in six states. Results coming in New Mexico. ABC News now projecting Deb Haaland will win the Democratic primary for governor. In New Jersey, we project Rebecca Bennett as the winner of the Democratic race in the state's 7th congressional district. ABC News political director Avery Harper.
2: Rebecca Bennett, she is someone who was a Navy helicopter pilot. She is someone who led this Democratic field in fundraising. She had the backing of many of the Democratic establishment figures in this 7th congressional district. She'll be the Democrat who will take on Tom Kaine Jr.
0: In Iowa, ABC News projects Josh Turek wins the Democratic Senate primary, and we project he'll face Republican Representative Ashley Hinson. Acting Attorney General Todd Blanche was grilled by lawmakers in both parties about President Trump's $1.8 billion so-called anti-weaponization fund. It's held up in the courts to determine whether it's legal, and now Blanche telling lawmakers,
3: "We're not moving forward with the fund. You're right that there's a date that in the case in the East District of Virginia in June, but we are not moving forward with the fund."
0: In the Middle East, after several waves of drones earlier from Iran, CENTCOM says there was an additional wave of Iranian drones that targeted U.S. bases in Kuwait, but failed to impact intended targets tonight after being brought down by air defense systems. You're listening to ABC News.
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0: New numbers out of Washington show more businesses were hiring in April.
6: The job openings and labor turnover summary found 7.6 million openings in April, but in terms of people being hired, that number fell to just over 5 million. At the same time, the JOLTS report showed that about 1.7 million workers were laid off in April, about the same as the month before.
0: ABC's Jim Ryan. The dinner will go on. The White House Correspondents Association says its rescheduled dinner will take place July 24th. The event in April was cut short by a gunman. What's the bigger threat to recent college graduates, artificial intelligence or remote work?
7: A recent study by the Federal Reserve Bank of New York says the rise of remote work since the pandemic has made businesses more reluctant to hire young, inexperienced employees. Companies say it's harder to train people when they aren't in the office, and mentoring is a little-used skill when you only see each other from across a Zoom screen. The authors of the study say working from home, not AI, is responsible for nearly two-thirds of the rise in the unemployment rate for college students over the past 6 years. Sherry Preston, ABC News.
0: Investment research company Morningstar is valuing SpaceX at $780 billion, less than half of what Elon Musk's company is targeting. The analyst says prospects for SpaceX's AI business, which includes Grok, are uncertain given competition from OpenAI and Anthropic. SpaceX aiming to launch a roadshow Thursday with the stock scheduled to debut on the NASDAQ June 12th. Dave Packer, ABC News.
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8: Now, your AccuWeather forecast. Mainly clear for the rest of your Tuesday. Tonight's low 48, sunshine around 4, Wednesday high 75. Wednesday night clear, low 51. Sunny on Thursday, high 79. Friday, sunshine and clouds, a high 84. And on Saturday, clouds and sun, a possible afternoon thunderstorm, high 75. I'm AccuWeather's Andy Robb on Southern Maine's official weather station, News Radio 98.5 FM and AM 560 WGAN.
9: Hi, it's Matt from the WGAN Morning News. Tomorrow I'm going to be back and I'll be catching up with our Eye on Politics team with BJ McAllister being back once again. 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

0: I'm John Batzler. I welcome Michael Toth, my colleague. He is head of research at Civitas Institute, University of Texas at Austin. And there's a clue. We're writing about Texas here when you're Michael Toth, but we're also writing about a major story in corporate life. It is all new to me, so I learn carefully. Michael, a very good evening to you. Exxon has voted more than 71% of the shareholders to move after 150 years in New Jersey to Texas. That is the payoff, but that's not the story. The story here is, why was this a struggle with the so-called passive investor advisories, one named ISS, the other named Glass? And the reason is unknown to me, so I want to explore with an outrageous example of the courts in Delaware rewarding a, what you'd have to say at best a kibitz or at worst an ambush by a shareholder who held 9 shares. And yet that was enough, according to the understanding of corporate power in Delaware, to hold up the pay package to Elon Musk for his work at Tesla. That has now gone through, but 9 shares. What is that about, Michael? What is the thinking here that you would allow somebody who clearly is poorly intentioned to get in the way of a very successful global business? Good evening to you.
1: Great to be with you, John. And, you know, John, to paraphrase the great Telluride, if you look at these proxy firms, ISS and Glass Lewis, their opposition to companies like Exxon moving to Texas is worse than a scandal. It's a blunder. I mean, it is absolutely uncalled for as that judge that you referred to in Delaware holding up Elon Musk's pay package based on a plaintiff's firm-driven lawsuit where the firm was going to get paid hundreds of millions of dollars to represent someone that had 9 shares, whose shares went up in value 7 times as a result of Elon Musk's leadership. So it's reasons like that that companies are fleeing states like New Jersey and Delaware, and they're coming to Texas. And I think the wide margin of the Exxon vote, 71 to 29, will unpack it, signals that it's not stopping here.
0: I want to learn from you, Michael. What is a proxy advisory firm? What is its business plan? How does it work?
1: Right. Yeah. Well, there's two main ones. They're both foreign owned, ISS and Glass Lewis. And what they do is they basically give advice to shareholders, large shareholders, pension funds, mutual funds. The reason why they give them advice is because, you know, pension funds, mutual funds, they're invested in many, many, many, you know, hundreds, thousands of publicly traded companies. Every single publicly traded company in the U.S. has like an annual shareholder meeting. Right. There's proposals that have to get voted on. And so basically these proxy firms step in and they give advice to these large shareholders. Hey, here's how we recommend you vote up or down on these proposals. Now, the way Glass Lewis and ISS are recommending things, again, as I said before, it's worse than a scandal. It's a blunder. These organizations are, you know, were inseparable from kind of ESG 5 years ago, 6 years ago. Okay, fine. The world has definitely shifted. Capital markets have shifted. We've adopted energy realism policies kind of across the board, right? And yet these two proxy firms, which represent basically 90% of the proxy market, so they've got incredible market penetration, they continue to resist basically making common sense moves to emphasize shareholder value.
0: I want to understand this, Michael. 150 years in New Jersey, which is a tough tax environment, and the crowded northeastern corridor is not home on the range. Okay, fine. People choose to move there, live there. But moving to Texas, everything about Texas these days is up to date and beyond. It's the future. And a lot of people are voting with their feet to Texas. What is ISS? What is Glass Lewis to say no to Texas? What do they know?
1: I mean, it's very difficult to really come up with any viable rationale for it. And I'll just say a couple things here. You know, first of all, you know, congrats to ExxonMobil. They're moving in the right direction.
0: Right.
1: They got it done. They won major approval from their shareholders.
0: But they did it without the help of the people they hired to help them.
1: Right. The people that are representing the big pension funds, et cetera, you know, who both recommended against it. And why did they do that? Well, listen, according to ExxonMobil, and again, congrats to ExxonMobil, not only for getting this vote done, but also providing an example to other companies. When ISS and Glass Lewis pointed out that they were opposed to this relocation, Exxon took out ads in major American publications pointing out a very inconvenient fact, which is the state of Texas passed a law essentially applying to companies like ISS and Glass Lewis, saying that they could not make investment advice based on non-financial factors, like their own ideological views on X, Y, and Z. Ever since Texas passed that law, ISS and Glass Lewis have not recommended in favor of a single Texas reincorporation. Well, guess what? They did not disclose that to the companies that they're advising to vote against the Exxon reincorporation. They didn't mention that. Okay, so Exxon pointed that out and really called ISS and Glass Lewis to the carpet for not being transparent. These are organizations that have a history of raking publicly traded U.S. companies over the coals for, quote, lack of transparency. Well, how transparent are they if they're not pointing out the fact that they're in ongoing litigation with the state of Texas while they're recommending against companies moving to Texas?
0: You say ESG. You know, it's been a couple of years now. I have to refresh my memory. That was a fad some years ago. That's environment, social, and government. Is that what this stands for?
1: Yeah, that's what it stands for, ESG. I mean, really, it's the E and the S that are the big dogs. You know, governance comes down to just having checks and balances within companies, and that's always in shareholders.
0: And the passive advisory firms were saying because ESG and Tech and Exxon don't work together because Texas is not ESG, how do they put all that together for?
1: Yeah, what's going on? Well, there's a couple things. There's two different P's that matter. You've got the proxy firms, and that's ISS and Glass Lewis.
0: Right.
1: And then you've got passive investors, right? And the passive investors I also talk about because they're a very big part of, you know, companies' ability to get shareholder votes approved.
0: That's
1: right?
0: BlackRock and Vanguard qualify as passive investors.
1: Exactly. Yeah. Right. So BlackRock, Vanguard, and State Street are the three major passive investment firms. And, you know, these are major firms because they have very popular ETFs, right? There's now more ETFs than there are individual stocks. And these are, you know, these low fee, essentially index funds that Americans and people around the world are just flocking to because you can get into the market without having to pick individual stocks. Now, if you look at how popular these ETFs have become, you know, they become that way because they're purchasing a small number of shares for each investor in a broad range of companies. Well, if you aggregate that all up, all of a sudden, these funds become really large shareholders in American companies. As I point out, and this is the key thing for your audience, funds managed by Vanguard, BlackRock, and State Street own 22% of Exxon shares. Well, the vote was 71-29. We don't know just yet how the passive investors voted because that's not public information just yet. However, given the margin, it strongly suggests that Exxon was able to get these passive investors.
0: What about ESG? Did that enter into this formula? Because you say that that has been a concern these last years. Did suddenly BlackRock wake up to the fact that ESG was past tense? That Vanguard.
1: It sure looks like that.
0: How about for Glass Lewis and ISS? Did they talk about ESG?
1: ISS and Glass Lewis, I think, they still haven't woken up. And that's why, as I said before, this is worse than a scandal. It's a blunder because the Exxon move was such an obvious move in Exxon's best interest, right? This would have been a really good one for ISS and Glass Lewis to say, go for it. But ISS and Glass Lewis have not recommended in favor of a single Texas reincorporation.
0: So it's not energy. It's Texas.
1: It's across industries. It's not related to the size of the company. It's not related to, you know, the market cap, et cetera, right? So it really looks like ISS and Glass Lewis have a thing about Texas. Now, why is that? Well, Texas is one of the states, in fact, the first state that passed a law that targets ISS and Glass Lewis and other proxy firms and basically says to them, you have to give advice based on the best interest of shareholders, right? Since then, ISS and Glass Lewis have decidedly jumped off the Texas train.
0: What is it about Texas that's so attractive? We're going to talk about that because Texas is, they didn't fall into this. You know, God didn't say, go to Texas. Texas has been working on it, and I learned from Michael Toth, working on it from the governor on to the legislature and the cities in Texas to make themselves attractive. when we come back. To do what? Michael Toth, the director of research at the Civitas Institute, writing a Civitas Outlook about a success. Remember, there was a risk, and now the risk is gone. Exxon's moving to Texas. I'm John Batchelor.
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0: I'm John Batchelor with Michael Toth, my colleague. He is the director of research at Civitas Institute, the University of Texas at Austin, writing about before, when the proposal to the shareholders was Exxon wanted to move, after 150 years in New Jersey, wanted to move to Texas. The recommendation by a couple of professional firms who advised matters like this, corporate matters, especially to the passive investors, BlackRock, Vanguard, State Street, big holders, was don't let them move there. And why? And therein is a mystery. But let's get to what Texas has done to make itself attractive. First of all, nobody with nine shares is going to show up and hold back a pay package. That's what happened to Tesla, which has now moved to Texas, I believe.
1: However, you're correct, yes.
0: However, yeah, Greg Abbott wanted to do more. What else did Texas do to prepare the grounds for corporations to move there?
1: Well, they did two things, right? I mean, if you think about a corporation, it sort of has two sides to it. It's got the operations, right? You know, where is the CEO going to work? Where are the employees going to work? Where are they making their products? Where are they manufacturing their goods, et cetera, right? So that's sort of the operational side of a business. Texas has been recruiting companies to move their workforces, to move their operations to the state for decades now successfully, because we have a light touch regulatory environment. We've got a great tax environment. It's a great place to live. There's a second part of a corporation, which is sort of the legal domicile, the legal home, the legal registration of a company. And that Delaware, you know, basically has continued to be, you know, the key player in, even after companies were moving their operations to states like Texas, right? Well, that all started to change when, as you pointed out a moment ago, John, there was a court case in Delaware involving a Tesla shareholder against basically Elon Musk's pay package. That case was filed in Delaware because Tesla at the time was a Delaware corporation in terms of its legal home. Its legal home, again, is not where the company is necessarily making Teslas, to use that example, but it's where the company is formally registered. And where a company is formally registered matters because that's where disputes between shareholders and management are going to be adjudicated. And the laws of that place are going to apply to those adjudications. So on that level, Texas said, you know what? Wouldn't it make sense for companies that have their operational bases in Texas to also have their legal basis in Texas? And to make the second thing happen, Texas did a number of things. One, it created specialized business courts, which are going to apply the law in a way that the Delaware courts have essentially strayed from doing. So we created specialized business courts with judges that are handpicked by Governor Abbott, who's got an incredible record for economic development. The second thing that we did was we gave companies and their shareholders more flexibility to avoid frivolous lawsuits like the one that Delaware saw with Tesla.
0: There's more to it than that. You made an environment that welcomes people because they've moved to Texas. I'm looking at the firms that have moved there. These are people-friendly firms. This is not some vast bank that never shows up except on holidays. Natural Gas Services, the Irish company Weatherford International, Dreamfinders Homes. These are all companies that are looking to move to Texas and held votes, are holding votes in June, which may or may not be successful. But Michael, the state has a story to tell, and I'm sure that it tells it again and again. What is the resistance? Is it that $2 billion that Delaware earns for incorporating domicile of these firms? Is that what it's all about, the money?
1: Yeah, a lot more than bragging rights are at stake here, John. As you pointed out, obviously Delaware, you know, generates a significant amount of revenue because where your legal home is where these kind of filing and franchise tax costs are ultimately paid. So this is a big money generator for Delaware. By the way, you mentioned ExxonMobil moving from New Jersey. Before the corporate go-to was Delaware, it was New Jersey. And then New Jersey elected in the early 20th century Woodrow Wilson as governor, who went after corporations. That drove that entire business to Delaware. And what I'm talking about here is the business of providing sort of a legal home for companies, for their registrations, et cetera. And that business basically stayed in Delaware, generating, as you pointed out, $2 billion of annual franchise fees for the state of Delaware for over 100 years. Well, guess what? Texas is now coming for that. And as you pointed out, it's coming for it because of Texas's great record on business.
0: The record on business includes, of course, making it a comfortable place for people to live. I've talked to people who've moved to Texas, Michael, and I haven't. I'm not going to. I'm going to stay on this farm in Connecticut. I hope you appreciate that some of us are done moving. But moving to Texas means that you're in with a lot of young people who have big dreams. Certainly, what's happening in Boca Chica with the launch of SpaceX, that's part of the Texas story. To your knowledge, your director of research, do people talk about Texas as the future? Is that a conversation that happens?
1: Absolutely. And John, you've got a Texas state of mind, regardless of where you're coming in to us from today. Absolutely. Texas is the future. And what it's really created is just basically a replication of American business dynamism. And you touched on this, John, a second ago when you talked about the diversity of the businesses that are relocating to Texas. And you've mentioned even someone since you mentioned that with regard to SpaceX in Boca Chica, you know, the future of space, but also finance. You know, JP Morgan has more financial service workers in Dallas than they do in New York. Goldman Sachs is putting together, you know, a 5,000 person campus in Dallas. We've got the Texas Stock Exchange, which I talked about in my last piece. BlackRock is an investor of that, showing its movement towards more shareholder focused business decisions.
0: 30 seconds, Michael. Have the passive investors, the big ones, have they commented on any of these matters, or being passive means you're mute at the same time? 30 seconds.
1: They haven't commented yet, but we're looking out for that. The margin of the vote definitely suggests that at least some of the passive investors, and these are the big firms that you mentioned, BlackRock, Vanguard, State Street, are on board. I don't think it's a surprise if they were. BlackRock's an investor in the Texas Stock Exchange.
0: Right.
1: Vanguard walked away from ESG. I think these firms are moving in the Texas direction, and that's a good thing.
0: Michael Toth, writing at Civitas Outlook and at Bloomberg Law. He is Director of Research at Civitas Institute. I'm John Batchelor.
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1: ABC News, I'm Dave Packer. A tense hostage standoff in Bakersfield, California. The suspect says he has a bomb and is holding an unknown number of people inside a bank.
2: We do know that that hostage is now in police, with police and talking to police. Hopefully that will help out the situation there, because Bakersfield police had told us that that suspect did contain the number of people inside a room and they refused to let them out. However, that one person was let out.
1: ABC's Melissa Don. Primary day in six states. We have new projections. In New Mexico, ABC News now projecting Deb Haaland will win the Democratic primary for governor. In Iowa, we project that Iowa incumbent Republican Marionette Miller Meeks wins the primary for the state's first congressional district. The Supreme Court tonight clearing the way for Alabama Republicans to use a contested 2023 congressional map that a lower court had repeatedly called intentional race discrimination in violation of the Voting Rights Act. This is ABC News.
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0: I'm John Batchelor. I welcome my colleague and friend, Thaddeus McCarter, American Greatness, and my co-host. We welcome Judy Dempsey, Senior Scholar for the Carnegie Endowment for International Peace. She's based in Berlin. We both, all three of us, go to the headline in the Financial Times that is not just European, not just American, but global. U.S. in talks to expand nuclear weapons deployments in Europe is the bold headline, bigger than the Strait of Hormuz, bigger than Deutsche Bank, bigger even than AI. The subhead, Washington has signaled openness to additional countries hosting nuclear-capable bombers, known in DOD parlance as DCA, dual capable assets. Judy, a very good day to you. This is the Financial Times, and you're a veteran, and so you know this is read in all the important banking rooms across the continent in these last hours, and questions come immediately to mind. Why do they want us to know this? Because in the course of the story, we're told that the talks to expand the DCAs are very confidential. So it's a guessing game as to who or what provided this to the Financial Times. Your reading of it, does this provide evidence that the U.S. and NATO are negotiating to offset the announcement of withdrawal of a certain number of American troops, or offset the opinion in many in Brussels, of many in Brussels, that Mr. Trump is turning away from NATO, or provide evidence that Europe is now taking its self-defense seriously and is going to match the ability of NATO to use gravity bombs in the potential of a Russian invasion? How do you read this, Judy? How does Brussels want us to read this?
1: Thanks, John, for having me on your show. You've packed in an awful lot of questions there, and I think we just have to stand back a little and ask, why now? I mean, this is a serious leak if we are to believe this is highly confidential. And if it's a serious leak and it's highly confidential, what's the message? Does this reflect disunity in the Trump administration on how to deal with these critical weapon systems? And they are actually very, very important, because it's about the continuing American nuclear security umbrella for Europe. And at the moment, this nuclear security umbrella extends to six countries. And if we are to believe the FT report, there's now discussions about broadening this out to other countries hosting these nuclear-capable bombers. I mean, remember, we're coming up to a big Ankara NATO summit in the coming weeks. This is very important. We're going to have the Middle East crisis. We're going to have the Russia war in Ukraine. We're going to have Israel's continuing bombing of Lebanon. And of course, we have the whole NATO issue. Maybe this is an attempt to bring the allies together. Maybe it's flying the kite to see the reaction. I tend to believe it's flying the kite to see the reaction, and which departments in the U.S. administration will come out and say, well, maybe or maybe not, despite the confidentiality. But the language that the FT used, and they quoted three people, it's as strong as it could be without coming up with firm evidence.
0: Just a detail, Judy, because I'm old enough to remember the 1980s. The protest, mm-hmm. the severe protest of the Reagan administration was that the U.S., in conjunction with NATO, was deploying nuclear-tipped missiles to Europe. There were huge demonstrations, anti-war scale, and there was a great passionate dispute between Reagan in the depths of the Cold War. Europe didn't want nuclear weapons because it believed, one, it would make it a belligerent, and two, it would make it a target. Has that changed?
1: I think it has changed because of the Russia war. Also, you must remember that there's now an open discussion about reintroducing conscription in many countries. And some countries have already reintroduced it, having phased it out in what they thought was the peace dividend in the late 1990s and recently over the past 15 or 20 years. And some countries never phased it out. But now there's talk about, in Germany, there's a conscription of a special sort being reintroduced, and in other countries as well. As for the nuclear weapons issue, I think there's a much more open discussion about it now. than there used to be. And you saw last week that Norway, who's a leading member of NATO, has now asked the French to come under its nuclear security umbrella, which shows that France is a nuclear power in NATO, along with Britain, another nuclear power in NATO, really are considering, in case the United States does withdraw the security guarantee. And that may be a trigger for this US confidential paper, that they are a bit worried that France and Britain might be actually substitutes, alternatives for NATO allies in Europe to go under this new security umbrella. It would be very difficult to do, but you never know what the thinking is.
0: Thaddeus, you have a question for Judy.
2: Yes, Judy. Where would the opposition to this proposal come from within Europe?
1: The opposition, if there was an opposition, would come from probably those countries that the US would be considering to actually deploy these special weapons. So I can't answer your question at the moment because we don't know these countries. At the moment, the US deals with six countries, the Benelux countries and Germany and Britain. But, you know, if it goes into Poland, I cannot see Poland objecting to this. Can't see the Baltics objecting to this. Can't see Romania objecting to this. But we actually need more facts before I could actually answer that question in any detail.
0: The other side of the inquiry is about the American troops that are said to be under consideration for withdrawal from Europe. I don't have locations, though I'm going to guess it'll involve Germany at some point. Is that a significant controversy in Europe, or was that just an, of course they will?
1: This, this element of the United States withdrawing troops or reducing the number of troops from Europe, this is an old debate. And I remember it was brought up 2002, 2003, when I was based in Brussels covering NATO for the Financial Times. And I said, I wrote this exact article saying, oh, the Americans are considering reducing the troops. And of course, the Americans denied it. Well, they did reduce the troops. So they had other priorities. But in this case, we simply don't know anymore. Okay, the Americans say they're going to reduce 5,000 troops from Germany. It's not a huge amount. They're going to keep Ramstein. They need Ramstein for the base, for the Africa, for the Middle East. It's a huge, huge American center, which is crucial for European security, but more particularly for American security. But the point is that the administration mentions this, and the Poles get very upset. Nobody's informed. The NATO members weren't informed. And heavens, next day, oh no, well maybe, you know, we will increase the deployments in Poland or maybe in the Baltic states. So essentially, there's confusion. There's no certainty.
0: Thaddeus, you have a question.
2: Yes, Judy, a lot of this is predicated on the U.S. pivoting to face the Chinese, the People's Republic of China. And yet you also see mixed messages from this administration that we've never had a better relationship with China at this point in time. And so how does Europe read that with the U.S. saying one thing and doing another?
1: This is a great question. The Europeans read it in one way now, that they cannot take their dependence on the United States for granted. Whether it's on economic policy, whether it's on tariffs, whether it's defense policy, whether it's on intelligence or security. And you know what? This is not a bad thing, because it may actually galvanize European thinking to really take their own defense and security in their own hands. It'll take time, but the vocabulary is out there, the political language is out there, and the intentions are out there. They just have to do this. As for China, oh, don't mention China to the Europeans. The EU Commission, led by the German President Ursula von der Leyen, they're trying to devise a new tougher policy towards Chinese imports and exports. And this is not easy, given the German relationship with China. Germany depends so much on the China market. But this is a divisive issue. But the Europeans actually realise they have to decide, do they actually want to protect their markets, modernize them, and be able to deal with tariffs on the one side for the Americans and this huge, huge pressure coming from China of what it's, how it's actually upturning parts of the European economy?
0: Let's stay with the European economy, because nuclear weapons are a rarefied and frightening possibility. Economic downturn or inflation, that's routine. Right now, European Eurozone inflation is up in May, something that we can connect to the disorder in the Middle East. However, in general, the European economy has been repairing itself for some time. Is there a positive opinion right now of the Strait of Hormuz being a momentary diversion from improvement, and that there is a better picture ahead for Germany, for France, for Britain, or is all disorder, Judy? There's no general opinion.
1: Oh, I think they're incredibly worried about the Strait of Hormuz. They're incredibly worried about the zigzagging from the Trump administration. They're incredibly worried about the way Iran is actually conducting this war, because at the end of the day, Iran is using this war to become the geostrategic security player in the Middle East. This is what this war is about. And the longer Trump zigzags, the more Iran actually may position itself, which is why you get the very, very worried reactions from its neighbors in the Middle East. This is the first thing. And secondly, I mean, we have seen the latest figures, the Eurozone inflation really jumped last month. And it just reinforces, I suppose, the case for a June rate hike. And this is because of this war. And they are very worried about the imports, what it's doing to food prices, what it's doing to trade flows, what it's doing to gasoline prices. It's out there, it's worrying, and it doesn't help the political climate. And above all, what can leaders really do, given that there's this zigzagging and stalemate between Iran, United States, and Israel?
0: That is, you have a question.
2: Yes, Judy, we have seen the EU, I believe, going along with some of the negotiations with the U.S. regarding tariffs relief to help postpone a trade war. Have you seen that? What do you think of it?
1: The Europeans want the least possible problems at the moment with the United States, and they are trying to finesse the whole tariff issue, and they probably will reach this. It's not ideal, but they want a compromise. They don't want an all-out trade war, especially since there may be one looming between the European Union and China. But the tariffs are having a negative impact for parts of the European economy. But this is why the Europeans want to play rather not hardball over the tariffs, because they become even more vulnerable given the war in Iran.
0: We're speaking with Judy Dempsey of the Carnegie Endowment for International Peace. She's in Berlin, and we're addressing the global concerns having to do with nuclear weapons and the Strait of Hormuz. When we come back, the specific economy of Germany is in repair or not, depending upon your point of view. And Germany has been the engine of European growth these many years. Is that still the case? Is that going to be the case? Because we have FT reporting now that inflation, as Judy mentioned, and growth prospects are being reorganized right now, and they're not rosy. I'm John Batchelor with Thaddeus McCotter.

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7: I'm John Batchelor, Thaddeus McCotter of American Greatness, former member of Congress, is here as my colleague and co-host, and we're very pleased and privileged to speak to Judy Dempsey, senior scholar for the Carnegie Endowment for International Peace, who helps us understand not only European Union politics. Judy is a long, long veteran, practiced journalist throughout Europe, many, many decades, but at the same time to look at Germany in specific. And Judy, I come to Germany again because it has this story that is something that resonates in the U.S., the Populist Rising Party, the AFD, and here we call it MAGA, or MAGA Republican Party, Rising Populist Party, now hit the same problem, but with different outcomes. The Republicans are in control here and are being penalized for the poor state of the economy, whereas AFD is not in control in Germany and has great prospects. Will that work to the populist success, despite the fact that I don't think they have any better answers than the MAGAs do?
8: It's a very good question, because this was a discussion we were having just last evening in Vienna, a very distinguished panel that included the former Chancellor of Austria. And we were discussing these populist parties. And if we look at the case in Germany, there's a crucial election coming up in the autumn in the state of Saxony-Anhalt. The AfD is leading the polls. The CDU governs this eastern German state. He's a bright premier, but maybe not enough to defeat the AfD. But the very interesting thing is the AfD doesn't have the answers to the crucial policy that is affecting most industrial stroke deindustrializing countries, and this is the demographic issue. So on the one hand, the AfD is anti-immigration, anti-Islam, and just anti. So how are they going to deal with demography if they're not going to have a kind of decent, pragmatic immigration policy, and they don't deal with this? And so it's much easier to criticize when you're outside, as you mentioned, the Republicans, and they're inside, and they have enough problems now with demography and the whole immigration policy, but the AfD do not have these answers.
7: And in not having the answers, they don't need them? They're going to rise in every
8: spite? The answers, they're not quizzed by the supporters over the answers.
7: I see.
8: They're

the platform, give Germany back to the Germans, and Germany our homeland, and out with the immigrants and migration and so on, asylum. I mean, it's an anti. And this is a resonance in Eastern Germany.

0: more that is based on victimhood, that we are the victims of reunification. We are the second-class citizens. And West Germans somehow can't internalize this fact that the AfD is rising so high, but without having to provide any kind of responsibility of power or answers.
1: Larry, you have a question.
2: Yes, Judy. Basically, it sounds as if the populist movement of the AfD is basically an exercise in negation and identification, identification with the dispossessed, and an act of negation against the existing policies that have been put in place that people have a difference with. Within that conference that you attended, what did they identify as the root causes of the populism that's going on there? Because people clearly feel a certain way and the AfD is exploiting it.
1: We have a minute, Judy.
0: Fear. The fear of change, deindustrialization, globalization, war, uncertainty. All these things come together. And this is happening to all the mainstream political parties as well. The citizens are afraid for the future because the planks of certainty have actually gone away. But it takes time to deliver reforms. And Chancellor Merz missed the chance a year ago, and so did Angela Merkel. When the economy is good, it's time to introduce reforms. When the economy is bad, this is when it's going to really, really hurt. And so Merz is not introducing the reforms that are needed, or doing the spending that is needed, or actually saying that we have to really save. And the bloated state has to save.
1: Judy Dempsey in Berlin, Thaddeus McCutter in Detroit. I'm John Batchelor.
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1: From ABC News, I'm Dave Packer. Primary night in six states in Iowa. ABC News projecting Republican Ashley Hinson has won the party's Senate nomination. She'll square off against Democrat Josh Turek. Hinson was endorsed by President Trump.
2: I look forward to earning your vote and making sure we win this election in November.
1: To Montana, ABC News projecting Kurt Elmay.

0: will win the Republican Senate primary. New Mexico, we project Democrat Deb Haaland is the party's gubernatorial candidate. Polls now closed in California, where voters are choosing a new governor and where Los Angeles residents are picking a mayor. ABC's Alex Stone is there with the top issues on voters' minds.
1: For the mayor's race, it's really a couple of key topics. It is crime, it is homelessness, but the number one issue is wildfire response to last year's big wildfires. And Karen Bass is taking incoming from the left on the right on that, claiming that she failed, that the rebuilding effort has not gone smoothly. Her former ally, Nithya Raman, former The Hill's villain, Spencer Pratt, they've really been focused in on that.
0: The Supreme Court tonight cleared the way for Alabama Republicans to use a contested 2023 congressional map that a lower court had repeatedly called intentional race discrimination in violation of the Voting Rights Act and the Constitution. A hostage standoff in downtown Bakersfield, California. ABC's Melissa Adon.
2: Police say this happened around 1 in the afternoon when they got a call that a male suspect was making a bomb threat inside the Chase Bank in downtown Bakersfield. So for the last several hours, police have been negotiating with that suspect, and police are asking the public to steer clear of the area as they respond to this developing situation.
0: Police say one hostage has been released. CENTCOM says an additional wave of Iranian drones attempting to attack U.S. forces in Kuwait failed to impact intended targets tonight. And sources tell ABC News federal regulators investigating disgraced former Congressman George Santos for possible insider trading on the prediction market Kalshi. 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
0: President Trump has tapped Bill Pulte, head of the Federal Housing Finance Authority, to serve as acting director of national intelligence. Florida Attorney General James Othmeyer explains why the state is suing AI and CEO Sam Altman, OpenAI's, and alleging that the company knowingly released and aggressively marketed ChatGPT to the public while hiding its serious risks.
5: We want to hold them accountable financially, but more importantly, we want them to change their programming, implement parental controls, and limit the ability of children to go and access this addictive, harmful technology when they're not ready for it.
0: In a statement, OpenAI says that it works continuously to strengthen safeguards to detect harmful intent, limit misuse, and respond appropriately when safety risks arise. The latest health fad is creating a shortage.
6: Little Miss Muffet's curds and whey are so old school. Now you can find whey in everything from waffles to chips to lattes. They're even selling it on GMA's Deals and Steals.
7: Coffee. Everybody's doing this, the protein coffee
6: exactly.
7: thing.
6: But that demand for protein has led to a supply problem. Some whey suppliers say they are running low on homegrown whey products, meaning they might have to import it, meaning your curds and whey, as well as your protein coffee, could cost you more soon. Sherry Preston, ABC News.
0: Across the pond, King Charles knighted actor Idris Elba for services to young people. When he was 18, Elba won a grant from the King's Charity, which he credits for launching his career. Dave Packer, ABC News.
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8: Now, your AccuWeather forecast. Mainly clear for the rest of your Tuesday. Tonight's low 48, sunshine around 4, Wednesday high 75. Wednesday night clear, low 51. Sunny on Thursday, high 79. Friday, sunshine and clouds, a high 84. And on Saturday, clouds and sun, a possible afternoon thunderstorm, high 75. I'm AccuWeather's Andy Robb on Southern Maine's official weather station, News Radio 98.5 FM and AM 560 WGAN.
9: Hi, it's Matt from the WGAN Morning News. Tomorrow I'm going to be back and I'll be catching up with our Eye on Politics team with BJ McAllister being back once again. I'll ask the team for their final predictions in the Maine gubernatorial primaries, and we'll also be chatting about the latest Graham Plattner scandal and whether or not it might finally be doing political damage to him. Also, we want you to tell us, do you plan to rank your vote in the primary election next Tuesday? 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

0: I'm John Batchelor. I welcome my colleague and mentor, Gregory Copley, the editor and publisher of Defense and Foreign Affairs. An important announcement, Defense and Foreign Affairs is moving to the new generation. Gregory will remain editor emeritus. When is that to happen, Gregory? Good day to you.
1: Good day, John, and it's happening today, actually. So I don't know whether that means more work or less work for me, but I'll continue writing till I'm run over by the proverbial bus.
0: And the new issue will be online only, which gives us access globally and easily, and not paper copy. So Gregory's moved Defense and Foreign Affairs into the hands, who's going to bring us up to the digital age. Even AI can reference it incorrectly eventually. However, we move now to a concern that will certainly be part of the conversation for years to come, which is the Strait of Hormuz and what is to be done. The summary is this, Gregory. The Strait of Hormuz is closed, especially in terms of ensuring safe passage through it. The U.S. Navy wants to give up its part of the enclosing, that is, an embargo on Iran, into or out of Iran for gain and for customers. The Iranians claim that they want it closed because they don't want anybody rewarding the U.S. and Israel for their unprovoked attacks on Iran. That is the Strait of Hormuz. The story is much larger than that, but most recently we've had news that the president wants this ceasefire to be extended and the Strait of Hormuz reopened. However, Iran wants not only that, it wants the cash. It says that the U.S. is improperly kept from it in assets around the world. It also wants concessions that they won't be attacked again by either Israel or the United States. And it also wants protection for Hezbollah, its armed wing in Lebanon. That sounds like a package that can't be easily satisfied. And most recently, Iran has broken off, we're told, hour to hour, it changes, broken off conversation about a ceasefire of the Strait of Hormuz because Israel continues to defend its northern border from provocations and attacks and plain assassination ambushes by Hezbollah. Does it occur to you, Gregory, that Iran doesn't really want a settlement? It wants to keep holding the whip hand. Good evening to you.
1: Oh, good evening, John. Well, whether it's a whip hand or whatever kind of limp wrist it might be, actually, the Iranian Revolutionary Guard Corps, which is in control of Iran right now, not the Shia clerics, they know that their only means of survival is to just keep drawing this out and staying alive. So they have no interest at all in reaching a settlement on this, whether it's a short-term ceasefire or a long-term peace agreement. They're not interested in that because it's still too precarious. They need to have the U.S. Go home, and the U.S. has been looking for a way to declare victory and go home, can't do it. So we've got an impasse here. The Iranian Revolutionary Guard Corps have also tied the whole Strait of Hormuz deal in with the actions which Israel is taking against Hezbollah and Hezbollah against Israel, as though they were one and the same package. And for the Iranian leadership, that is the case, because Iran's strategic capability not only lies in controlling the Strait of Hormuz oil tanker traffic and the gas traffic, but it also needs to control its access to the Mediterranean to make Iran a continuing global player, if you like. Now, Israel has within its power the ability to further degrade Hezbollah in Lebanon and has done an incredible job of doing that so far. The Lebanese government encourages that, but cannot stop Hezbollah from embedding its weapons delivery capabilities within civilian areas of Lebanon. So you notice that a number of the recent strikes by Hezbollah and the counterattacks by Israel have been in the Nabatea area, which is predominantly Christian areas in that area. So the Shia are not normally the, if you like, the major controllers of that area. In terms of population, but the Shia-controlled Hezbollah is using those civilian areas to from which to launch its rockets and missiles, thereby causing civilian casualties, particularly among Christian and Sunni Lebanese when the Israelis strike back at those launch sites. So in a sense, even though Hezbollah in Lebanon has been degraded and will continue to be degraded, it's still not at a level which satisfies either Israel or the Lebanese government, or in turn actually solves the problem for Israel's population, which in the northern parts of Israel, as you know, people can't go back to their homes. So this is a mechanism by which the IRGC in Tehran are extending their leverage, if you like, on the negotiations. The problem with the United States is that if it is going to resolve this, it has to be a series of strikes and cooperation with the local civilian populations of Iran to remove the Revolutionary Guard leadership in Iran. And until they can do that, this problem will not go away. And there is no plan at this stage for the U.S. to be able to successfully do that in the short term, unless they get very, very messy, and that will interfere with the U.S. midterm elections. So President Trump is stymied to a degree.
0: I observed, Gregory, and it has been observed and passed on to me, that Iran believes its octopus arms are all intact, that they've been reduced and shaved back and badly damaged by kinetic warfare, but not eliminated. Hamas remains armed. Hezbollah is not only armed, but being resupplied, we're told, and that they want to reestablish the highway across Syria, and that could be underway. There are Iranian proxies in Iraq that recently rocketed the Kurdistan area of northern Syria. Syria itself is not out of reach of Iran, for the regime of al-Shara is not sturdy. And back home in Iran, the people of Iran are badly treated, but that was never a concern of the IRGC. They're down to the second and third rank, having lost many of their leadership, and are quite satisfied with their new jobs. That is, being the general, no longer the colonel of the general. And they have sympathies and support, and maybe more than that, from predatory units in Beijing, in Moscow, and even in Pyongyang. So they're not better than they were, but the way it's being expressed to me is they've shown they can take a punch and believed that they're going to restart their war at their time, in their time schedule. Are they bragging, Gregory, or is that a comprehensive way of looking at what they've got?
1: Well, as I said, that they regard survival as a form of victory, and it really is, because, you know, it just becomes an annoying problem for the West, and it becomes an intractable problem for the Iranian population and for the peoples of the region, quite apart from the oil and gas markets. Yes, they're quite happy to view victory on entirely different terms than the West is prepared to do it. For the West, it's about election cycles, and that's what we're worrying about with the Trump and Israeli Netanyahu administrations. So they have to have some tangible results. The Lebanese government would actually love the Hezbollah to be wiped out off the map. The Saudi government would support the Israeli government in doing that as well, because they want to see the Sunni Lebanese back in control of parliament and government in Lebanon, not the Shias under Hezbollah, because the Shia, by definition, can't control the premiership, the prime ministership of Lebanon. The president is always statutorily Christian, and the prime minister is always statutorily a Sunni, and the Speaker of Parliament is a Shia. So for the Hezbollah to succeed, all they've got to do is destabilize the country and be the, if you like, the big gang intimidating everybody, and that's what they're doing, and Iran benefits from that.
0: Also, about the negotiations, the Strait of Hormuz at this point is closed to world traffic. And that will remain, and I'm not going to sweep it away. But again and again, I'm told the weakness here was not building pipelines to go around that choke point. I mentioned Bab el-Mandeb. That also could be a choke point. I believe it was mentioned most recently in the Iranian propaganda that they put out. So these are the last days of the choke points, if the countries in the Middle East react correctly. Do you believe they will, and build pipeline alternatives?
1: Well, they've already been building those pipeline alternatives down to the Red Sea. They will build more across to the Gulf of Oman, the Arabian Sea. So those will take place. The price of oil has not gone up dramatically over the past weeks, a couple of weeks. The price of petrol at the pump in the United States and Europe has stabilized higher than everyone would like. But frankly, it's starting to fluctuate up and down. So, and the oil supply will, you know, find a way around this. So essentially the panic that we saw initially when the Hormuz Straits battle started, has died down to a large degree, as we knew it would. And what's keeping things going in terms of pricing are insurance rates, and deliberately instilled price gouging on the strength of an alleged shortage of supply of oil, which we have not yet really seen in a global sense.
0: Gregory Copley, Defense and Foreign Affairs, moving to online soon enough. Gregory becomes an editor emeritus. We're going to nuclear weapons. To my knowledge, these are emeritus nuclear weapons, gravity bombs in Europe. What is to be done? I'm John Batchelor.
2: 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But the brutal murder of Laken Riley by an illegal immigrant shook the nation. 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America's education institutions should not stand in the way. 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
3: 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The message is clear. 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
6: I'm John Batchelor with Gregory Copley of Defense and Foreign Affairs, also the author of a new book about parliamentary intrigues around constitutional monarchy. We will address that soon enough, but right now we're dealing with a headline that was brandished at the front page of the Financial Times in these last hours. All Europe saw this. U.S. in talks to expand nuclear-capable deployments in Europe is the bold headline. Subhead, Washington has signaled openness to additional countries hosting nuclear-capable bombers. The DOD term, who knew they had one, for what a nuclear-capable bomber is DCA, all caps, an acronym, standing for dual-capable aircraft, able to deliver nuclear strikes with a gravity bomb. My last accounting of this was there were about 200 gravity bombs, nuclear weapons, and they were to be deployed or have been deployed or might be deployed in various parts of Europe. I remember England perhaps hosting some of them. Those gravity bombs would attach to these DCA, dual-capable aircraft, and that is to be distributed to countries that are not now on the list of having nukes on board. But, Gregory, the article also goes on to say this might be an offset for the intention of the Trump administration to withdraw troops from Germany and other parts of Europe. The number 5,000 is used in Germany. Nuclear weapons, do they make up for a military that is extremely capable, and a lot of specialists in Europe? Those are not combat soldiers necessarily. They're dealing with the projection of power into Eurasia. So what does a nuclear weapon do that a division can't do?
7: Well, it's similar to the question that Stalin asked of the Pope. How many divisions does he have? Because he saw warfare in strictly material terms. And you might ask, well, what good does a nuclear weapon do? And it's the same thing as the Pope had. It's a psychological weapon. It's a deterrent weapon. It's a supposedly a weapon to escalate conflict beyond the tolerance level of your adversary. In fact, it's proven to be nothing of the kind, largely because nuclear weapons are very difficult to use. When can you satisfactorily deploy nuclear weapons? And the answer is very, very rarely. You need to use them to take out, if you like, mass armored formations, or you need them to take out a huge junction site of where forces are gathering. But apart from that, they're really not politically feasible weapons. But they make for great headlines because, as we know, headlines drive politics. So the U.S. has not announced anything new with this. The U.S. has, in the past, not only given based some of its nuclear weapons in Britain. The Brits also, of course, have their own nuclear weapons, as do the French. But the U.S. nuclear weapons have been allowed to be flown on, for example, Turkish Air Force aircraft, and that agreement basically fell apart in recent years since Erdogan became unpredictable there. And German, the Luftwaffe, have had nuclear-capable missions for their Tornado aircraft in particular. And now, of course, we see Poland saying that it wants to use these dual-capable aircraft for either nuclear or conventional weapons payloads. The difference in the aircraft themselves is not substantial. The modifications are not necessarily very serious. It's about command and control of those weapons, and control of the weapons themselves would always, if they're U.S. weapons, it would be in U.S. hands. But you could allow the Polish Air Force to join the ranks of delivering nuclear weapons on behalf of NATO or the West against, presumably, against Russia. But this is really a comic strip, you know, mainstream media and that sort of announcement, because it doesn't really change the order of battle or the balance of power in Eurasia at this stage. It does, however, give Washington something of a whip hand against Germany in particular, and to a degree France, in saying, look, we don't like what you're doing to NATO. We are going to be very selective about how we expand our capabilities in Europe whilst at the same time withdrawing troops. But again, this is very much about posturing and politicking and psychological operations rather than real war fighting capability. And by the way, if you're looking at air-delivered weapons, which was the case with Turkey, and of course there were U.S. missiles based in Turkey, which was the subject of the Bay of Pigs exchange between Khrushchev and Kennedy. Essentially, there were some missiles there, but what we're talking about are tactical nuclear weapons. The days of aircraft-delivered strategic nuclear bombers is more or less over when you had the U.S. B-52s with a nuclear delivery mission, or you had the British V-bombers, Falcons.
6: 30 seconds, Gregory, like 30 seconds.
7: Yeah, so essentially nothing changes there. It's posturing, it's making everybody think that something is being done, and really the balance of power hasn't really changed.
6: Gregory Copley, Defense and Foreign Affairs. We're headed to Mother Britain. There's trouble, big trouble, in Parliament. I'm John Batchelor.

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1: ABC News, I'm Dave Packer. Primary night in six states, and polls are now closed in California, where voters are choosing a new governor and where Los Angeles residents are picking a mayor. In Iowa, ABC News projecting Trump-endorsed Republican Ashley Hinson has won the party's Senate nomination. She returned the favor.
2: We know that no one has fought harder and persevered through more, sacrificed more, just to do the right thing for our country than our president has.
1: She'll square off against Democrat Josh Turek. To Montana, ABC News projecting Kurt Almay will win the Republican Senate primary. New Mexico, we project Democrat Deb Haaland will be the party's gubernatorial candidate. The Supreme Court tonight cleared the way for Alabama Republicans to use a contested 2023 congressional map that a lower court had repeatedly called intentional race discrimination. Hostage standoff in Bakersfield, California. The suspect says he has a bomb and is holding an unknown number of people inside of a bank. This is ABC News.
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0: I'm John Batchelor, Gregory Copley, Defense and Foreign Affairs, a subject of the King. Gregory is a native Australian. That makes him subject of King Charles III, as all the residents of England and Wales and Scotland and Northern Ireland, as well as New Zealand and Canada, are subjects of the King. Therefore, the King is a person who can reach in and solve some of the crises that are coming up daily in the news headlines. I read the English media because it's much more romantically melodrama than American media, which tends to be righteous and prosecutorial, whereas the English enjoy the weakness of men and women in Parliament. So do I when I catch on to their game. Right now, there are so many parties in Parliament. I think I could name five of them, but I'm sure there are other versions. The big one is Labour. Labour is said to be undergoing a transformation, having decided that Keir Starmer is not acceptable. Even though he's done everything they wanted him to do, he's transferred the party from being stained by Jeremy Corbyn and anti-Semitism into a party that's accused of only wanting to tax people, which is accurate, but apparently it always has been. Gregory, my understanding of Labour, in addition to the spelling with the U, is that it's associated with the English working class. However, at the same time, they're keen on taxing all directions, which isn't popular. They're keen on communal decisions for whole cities. You know, in other words, the word comes from the top, what you can and can't do with your own house or with your own property or with your own street. And they don't especially tell me that they have a growth model to go ahead and make the country prosperous. I'm not saying other parties do, but have these things, but I'm not a concern to them because their numbers are slight compared to Labour. Labour came into office with a big mandate, although they didn't win all of their elections by the same mandate. It's first past the post. I'm reaching the limits of my knowledge for why they're upset. Why are they upset with Keir Starmer? Isn't he what they wanted, a dull corporate man out of the civil service? Isn't that exactly what he advertised himself to be?
1: Well, he advertised himself to be that, but in fact, he's a radical socialist, extreme socialist, a Trotskyist in many respects. So he basically dropped the sheep's clothing when he assumed power. And we talk about this huge mandate that he had, which was not so much a mandate for him,

0: as a mandate against the problems which the Conservative Party had. And we have to remember that until that last election, the Tories themselves had a huge electoral mandate based on the back of their Brexit campaign, which pulled Britain out of the European Union. That mandate given to the Conservatives was given by the British working class, not by, if you like, the traditional Tory upper middle class and upper class at all. It was that big red belt in the north of England that turned from being Labour voters for decades and decades, most of the 20th century, into Conservative voters. So the reality is that the Labour voters today are not in tune with the Labour Party itself. The Labour Party itself is acting in ways which would have been familiar in the early 1900s, or even to Harold Wilson in the 1960s and so on. So what's going to happen with the next election, quite clearly, is that those current Labour voters will be, once again, as they did in the council elections in May, they'll vote for parties such as Reform, which gained, I mean, we saw 1,500 council seats lost by Labour, 1,400 seats gained by this brand new party, the Reform Party. So Starmer is by no means secure. He knows that in June there will be a by-election. In other words, a vacant seat has been made available for the Mayor of Greater London, Andy Burnham. Greater Manchester. And he'll run for Parliament and then contest the leadership with Sir Keir Starmer. Now, the Reformer promising him a very vigorous election campaign for that seat in Greater Manchester. And who knows, he may not even make that one. But Andy Burnham said that if he got elected into Parliament and challenged Starmer for the leadership and won, he would then call a general election. Now, Andy Burnham knows that Labour would stand a very, very strong chance of losing that election, even with Starmer gone. But that's the one chance Labour has of retaining power. So he needs to do that as quickly as possible. But at that point, there's, as I say, a strong chance that a Conservative panoply of parties led by Reform and the Tories and the Conservatives to seize power back and stop a lot of this economic and social collapse we're seeing in Britain, because the social collapse is now, for many people, as bad or worse than the economic dilemmas, because of the illegal immigration, which is causing crime waves and the like, and that's just led to the latest killing in Britain, where a Sikh killed a British national, and after the Sikh had killed, had basically stabbed the native Briton five times, and he lay dying. The police arrived. The Sikh said he was called by some racial epithet by the Englishman. They arrested the Englishman and did not arrest the killer. Now, the man died of the knife attack. And now, of course, Starmer is under pressure for saying, well, you caused this. You basically told the police that racial use of racial epithets and racial slurs was worse than murder. And so you allow the murderer to go free. And there's no evidence, by the way, that this young man ever used a racial slur against this Sikh. But anyway, so this is the kind of drama which is now besetting Starmer. Starmer wants to hold on. No, he'll either wait and see whether Andy Burnham gets elected in June and challenges him within the Labour Party, or whether he will basically resign before that and collapse Parliament and call for a new election himself without him contesting it, so that he can basically resign and go home and leave the problem to someone else. So there's a lot of uncertainty here, but the only certainty is that in the short to medium term, and the medium term, I take it by September next year, there will be a change of government.
1: Gregory, you and I come from parts of the British Empire that do not recognize class. It might be there, but we don't talk about it, we don't think about it, we don't write novels about it. The English do not, and I'm reading a new biography of Emily Bronte, the Bronte sisters, living in the moor. And this is the 1820s, 1815 to 1855, in that range. In other words, I figured out that's my great-great-grandfather. That's what that is. My great-grandfather was born 1841, so his father was born in the teens or 20s. All right. Their class system explains things that I don't understand. And the present troubles in England, is it class-based at some point? Is it considered not all the way up the totem pole if you're Labour, and you are up the totem pole if you're Tory? Or is that all gone? Is that just left in 19th century novels?
0: That is left in 19th century novels. And the interesting thing, which most Americans don't sort of twig to, is that class is not related to money in Britain, particularly today. In many respects, never was. Class is related to who you feel you are and who you're related to and all of that sort of stuff. It's not related to money. And in fact, Americans keep saying, well, in America, if you're upper class, that means you're rich. And for Britons, it means that you are of a certain belief system, a certain moral approach to life, which often tends to be more in harmony with the working class than with the middle class. The middle class are all about money in Britain, as they are in the United States. But the lower class in Britain and the upper class, it's about their sense of identity, who they are as Britons. Are they nationalist? Are they looking for the country's good? Are they looking for a certain way of life and the like? Because let's face it, the upper class in Britain today are among the most impoverished of Britons still out there.
1: Does the class story in any way inform this Labour meltdown and the Tory retreat and the rise of reform, Farage, who looks like a good old boy? I can't tell whether he has any class at all. I'm presuming he does, but I can't tell. Does class figure into Parliament, or is that left behind?
0: It's basically being left behind. And what we're seeing with this current meltdown is that a lot of the Labour people who became Labour supporters and Labour members of Parliament and the like, largely because their parents and grandparents were quote, working class and therefore supporters of Labour. Today, they find that this does not mean that they have great socialist proclivities. They do believe in making sure that no citizen is left behind, if you like, but it's not about, are they Marxist? They're generally the most strident anti-communists in the UK are these working class people. And as I say, with the last major general election in Britain before this one that put Labour in, the working class voted Tory, voted Conservative. And in fact, it was the Conservatives who, as with Trump, I mean, Trump took the Republican Party away from its elitist conservative views and made it the party of the working class. And Britain has done much the same thing with the Conservative Party. And reform is all about that. It says, look, we don't care whether you're from Labour or the Conservative Party. Britain requires your core values as Britons, which is nationalism, preserving the way of life, preserving rule of law, preserving the rights to citizenship of people either born in Britain or who have legally migrated there, not denying immigration as a great factor in Britain's success, but saying illegal immigration is not a great factor in Britain's success. So basically, we are seeing this turnaround where the old terminology of Labour representing the working class is finished. You see more the money coming into the Labour Party today is from Labour billionaires, including Sir Keir Starmer's greatest sponsor, an Indian-born Labour peer, in other words, a member of the House of Lords. And he's given lots of money to Sir Keir Starmer and the Labour Party. It's turned around in many respects, and the Conservatives, whether it's the Conservative Party or the Conservatives within or the basic core of Reform Party, for example, are the ones that believe in free speech and freedom of movement, as well as in controlled border access and the like. So essentially these are traits of the

0: sane parts of the parties, if you like, saying, look, we've got to stop the destruction of Britain, the destruction of its economy. We've got to preside over a return to viability of the British Defence Forces and the like.
1: I certainly find that easy to agree with. Gregory Copley helping me understand Mother Britain. 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It's all news to me. I can read the Brontes and understand it, but I can't read the front page of the Telegraph without a translation. Gregory Copley, Defense and Foreign Affairs. We're headed to our King Charles Report. I'm John Batchelor.

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3: I'm John Batchelor with Gregory Copley of Defense and Foreign Affairs. King Charles, working very hard, you tell me, Gregory. He had a full day. He's also working very hard to bring William along for concern, responsible concern, that whatever affliction he's suffering, and we're told only that it's cancer, his time in the throne might not be long. So how's he doing? What's he working on now? He travels a lot.
4: He certainly does travel a lot, and today he was back at Windsor Castle presiding over investitures for a big annual honours distribution. So he was for example, gave a sports star a knighthood and other honours to other people. So it's a very positive and uplifting day where people have made a contribution to Britain's prestige or its actual social or economic success are rewarded. So the King enjoys making sure that these people get the reward that they deserve. And so that was very positive. Now, in the background, and particularly in the United States, we see a lot of the fluff media and social media talking about, well, King Charles is actually in serious health decline and the like. There is nothing to demonstrate that. Yes, he's going through his periodic health reviews for his cancer treatment, and we don't know what form of cancer that was, other than that they've said that he's likely to die with it, not of it, which is very positive, and that goes with a number of forms of cancer. He took appropriate medical action when it was required. He's still back at work and doing a great job. You know, you only have to look at his visit to the United States, 3 days of such incredible energy, electrifying the joint session of Congress, which he addressed, and the state dinner, which he addressed in Washington, and his visits to Virginia and New York. He has that level of intellectual wit and humor that carries him through all this. And yes, he is trying to bring Prince William, the Prince of Wales, along as fast as possible in terms of exposure to the most serious forms of diplomacy and negotiation and the like. And, of course, the Princess of Wales, Princess Catherine, who has proven to be a staggeringly good ambassador for Britain. She is everything you would want in that position, poised, confident, intelligent, able to hold her own in all kinds of audiences. And the same, by the way, with the Duchess of Edinburgh, who has been used as an emissary even during Queen Elizabeth's time, but is now coming into her own. I mean, we've got some real stars there supporting the royal family and the role of the Crown in stabilising both Britain and the Commonwealth.
3: I puzzle, Gregory, whether they know, the English know, what a treasure they have in the throne. Do they talk about that?
4: Yes, they do. And, in fact, anywhere the King goes, he is greeted by very, you know, rapturous crowds. He delights them every time. I mean, he's unfailing. I mean, the Queen was exceptionally graceful, courteous, and attentive to people, whether they're little children or people in wheelchairs or whatever. You know, she made contact. And Charles does it better than any monarch we've seen for the last 200 years. I mean, he's staggering in this. He's had a long time to prepare for it, of course. But his sense of humor, his love of Britain, his love, by the way, of the whole Commonwealth concept is so profound. I mean, he is just as much at home in Kenya as he is in Britain or Canada or Australia. And he takes those roles very, very seriously.

0: he thinks he's about 93, and he came into the Buckingham Palace in a wheelchair, pushed in there. But he remembered his meeting with Charles, as Prince Charles, decades ago in Brazil, and they'd maintained a correspondence. And the king was thoroughly at home with these kind of people, as much as he is, as I say, at home with the British population at home. And one of the things about the crown is the crown shouldn't be mistaken for the aristocracy. The crown is very much separate to the aristocracy. You have the crown identifying with the working people of Britain.
1: 30 seconds.
0: More than it does with, yeah, more than it does with the aristocracy.
1: Gregory Copley, Defense and Foreign Affairs. He's the author of the new book, Noble State, which is the story of the constitutional monarchy and how it works. Charles is the constitutional monarchy. As for the parliamentary part of it, I continue to read the melodrama. It's compelling, but at the same time, it leaves you where you started, puzzled. Gregory Copley, I'm John Batchelor.
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0: WGAN, WMGX, HD2 Portland. 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
1: From ABC News, I'm Dave Packer. Six states went to the polls Tuesday, and those polls now closed in California, where voters are choosing a new governor, and it is close, with 47% of the expected vote Republican and former Fox News contributor Steve Hilton at 26.7%. Democrat and former HHS Secretary Javier Becerra at 26 percentage points, followed by billionaire and Democrat Tom Steyer, just shy of 20%.
2: The California governor's race, now the most expensive ever, at least for a primary. We're told $327 million spent on ad spending, but much of that is coming from billionaire Democrat Tom Steyer. He contributed $212 million of his own money to the campaign, and he spent at least $195 million on ads.
1: ABC's Alex Stone. A primary in Los Angeles for mayor with 45% of the expected vote. Incumbent Los Angeles Mayor Karen Bass leading with 37%, followed by former reality TV star Spencer Pratt, 30%, and Los Angeles City Council member Nathia Rahman at 20%. ABC News has projected that Rebecca Bennett will be the Democratic nominee for Congress in New Jersey's 7th District, and ABC News projects Dr. Adam Hamawi will win the Democratic primary in New Jersey's 12th.
3: Voters in New Jersey are just tired of these, politics of fear, racism, and anti-Muslim hate, and are ready to move forward. It's not going to work anymore.
1: He'll take on Republican Greg Milley in November. Back to California, police say one of the hostages being held by a suspect inside a Chase Bank has been released.

0: least in Bakersfield, Sergeant Eric Celderon.
1: At this time, everybody else still remains in the building and everybody else remains in good health. That is information I can't confirm. Beyond that, any other information I cannot confirm at this point.
0: U.S. Central Command confirming there was a second wave of Iranian drones that targeted U.S. bases in Kuwait, but, quote, failed to impact targets. You're listening to ABC News.
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3: 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Learn more about BRICS, industry leaders, and their market predictions for the future, along with what you might expect to see in terms of precious metal performance in the weeks and months ahead. Message and data rates may apply.
0: The WHO says 1 month has passed without a reported death from the hantavirus outbreak on that cruise ship. The Trump administration is defending his plan to send Americans who may be exposed or infected with Ebola to a facility in Kenya. Dr. Mehmet Oz, head of the Medicare and Medicaid Services, says it's too far to transport someone sick back to the U.S.
4: I speak as a heart doctor. I want to take the patient to the OR that's right next door to the room they're sick in, not to the building next to them or to three buildings two blocks away, because that time is precious to us. You have a golden hour in many of these instances around trauma, but for illnesses, it's also relatively short.
0: The facility was blocked by a Kenyan court. Meta is expanding its teen accounts.
5: Teen accounts are coming to Meta's other two big platforms, Facebook and WhatsApp, later this year. It'll work pretty much the same as how teen accounts function on Instagram, making teenagers' accounts private and giving parents more control over what their kids see. It's also now going to start limiting how long teens spend looking at content related to certain topics like nutrition and weightlifting, which Meta says can be helpful on their own, but should be balanced with other types of content. Mike Dubosky, ABC News.
0: Radio has a fan of higher authority. Vatican Radio's representative to the European Broadcasting Union, Alessandro Gersatti, stresses the importance of radio, calling it essential in vehicles. He remarks as the union considers the Digital Networks Act, which aims to regulate digital communications. Dave Packer, ABC News.
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7: Mainly clear for the rest of your Tuesday. Tonight's low 48, sunshine around 4, Wednesday high 75. Wednesday night, clear, low 51. Sunny on Thursday, high 79. Friday, sunshine and clouds, a high 84. And on Saturday, clouds and sun, a possible afternoon thunderstorm, high 75. I'm AccuWeather's Andy Robb on Southern Maine's official weather station, News Radio 98.5 FM and AM 560 WGAN.
8: Hi, it's Matt from the WGAN Morning News. Tomorrow I'm going to be back and I'll be catching up with our Eye on Politics team with BJ McAllister being back once again. I'll ask the team for their final predictions in the Maine gubernatorial primaries, and we'll also be chatting about the latest Graham Plattner scandal and whether or not it might finally be doing political damage to him. 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

0: I'm John Batchelor. I welcome Elizabeth Peake, writes a column for The Hill, column for Fox News, much on Fox Business, to comment on the American economy. Liz, a very good evening to you. Thank you very much. In conversation these last days with a nursery keeper selling my favorite plants, especially hydrangea, and with a coffee shop making excellent lattes, what I learned is something we've talked about before. It's just reinforced. The K economy is doing very well and is spending money, especially the part of the K economy that can be described as the boomer generation. A great deal of confidence in their own portfolios, a great deal of confidence in the markets, the wealth effect. Also, they've got money to spend even if they're retired. That is the K economy. That's the up bar. For the down bar, anecdotes in all directions point to business as usual, but not a booming business the way we see with the K economy. Is that generality still appropriate to the markets we're watching today? Good evening to you.
1: Good evening, John. I think that's right. I think everybody is talking about the fact that the higher end, which, by the way, always accounts for the bulk of spending in our consumer world, but that the higher income Americans are doing quite well. And as you point out, they're inspired by truly unprecedented stock market gains into feeling pretty flush. And we've seen this before, that during some of the Biden years, when all the economic indicators seemed to point to lower consumer spending, spending held up not only because of the residue of untoward and unnecessary, in my view, and outrageous amounts of government spending, but also because people were pretty confident that the stock market was, going to continue to go up, and their portfolios reflected that. So the high end's doing well. And even on things like incomes adjusted for inflation, real wages in the higher strata are doing okay, beating inflation, real wages are increasing. The lower end, that is not the case. And the lower income Americans are, over the last 2 or 3 months, for the first time in a couple of years, seeing real wages go down. The job market is okay, but wage increases are not keeping up with inflation. And of course, most of those people don't have portfolios that are making them feel good about their net worth and so forth and so on. So, yeah, it is still a K-shaped consumer economy. And, the question is, what changes that? I don't know. I think either we get through this period of uncertainty about the Iran war and the price of oil. There is only one story in terms of how it affects the economy and inflation right now. There are two. One is AI. The second one is certainly the Iran war, its impact on oil prices. Oil prices actually came down over the last several weeks. Now they're going back up again as the certainty about a peace deal wafts and woofs. People are either buying the idea that we're going to open the Strait of Hormuz or we're not. If it opens and oil begins to flow, oil prices come down. And then those real wages are going to be going up. Again, for lower-income Americans, they're hit pretty hard by higher gasoline prices. I mean, that's probably the cohort that is most at risk because of higher gasoline prices. And they are now struggling to make ends meet. And so what they need is relief in terms of the price of gasoline and price of everything else. But gasoline certainly will be hopefully will be the headliner there.
0: An anecdote from Lancaster County, where I follow the economy carefully because it's a balance between tourism and light manufacturing and services. And it's a long established Lancaster City, part of Americana. That was one of the primary villages, towns, cities of early America. So I watch it very carefully. And it has a Costco right across from the newly built data center. The Costco has a gas line where you get the cheapest gasoline in the county. The theory at Costco is we'll make the gasoline cheap because they'll come in and shop after they fill their car up. The lines have been long this last week since Memorial Day, very long, because they're selling the gasoline for Pennsylvania at $3.80 a gallon. That compares very favorably to $4.40, $4.50, $4.60 you can pay elsewhere. But they're not going into Costco. They're filling up the gas and going home. that's observed. And the lines are more than a half an hour, or were on one particular day, to fill up after Memorial Day. That is the best illustration I've come across of the lower bar of the K economy. Saving on gasoline, but no money to spend while you're waiting.
1: Yeah, that is sort of interesting. And look, I think this is not great politically. The White House is obviously having to take this into account. That's why I think President Trump is pressing so hard for a deal with the Iranians. Clearly, an awful lot does actually stem from this higher price of oil, which, and by the way, all kinds of other commodities too, including things like fertilizer. The farm economy is not in great shape because they're paying an exorbitant price for fertilizer. Travel has become incredibly expensive, not just because of gasoline, but because of jet fuel. You know, as you kind of, as this high price of oil, and again, it's not $200 a barrel, but it's has been hovering at times around 100. As that translates through the economy, everything is impacted. And we've seen this before. High oil prices mean eventually the plastics prices go up. It means that transportation goes up. All the kinds of things that go into, I'd say 90% of the end cost of almost everything is impacted by higher oil prices. So it's incredibly critical. I have no expertise at all in terms of trying to figure out when this war is going to end. But when it does come to a halt, and when the tankers can start to go through the Strait of Hormuz and get oil back in circulation, there's a lot of oil on the sea right now, held up in the Gulf, and because of the blockade and because of the strait being closed, as that begins to get out into circulation, I think prices come down pretty quickly. Kevin Hassett has been saying that. Scott Bessent has said that. I think it's partly to make people feel better, but yeah, it's also true.
0: The upper bar of the K economy includes very well-paid consultants. And I note, Liz, that there's been a sell-off in consulting stock. Accenture is a primary example, but there are many others. Since AI came on the scene, AI is theoretically going to replace humanity, but certainly replace advisors charging per hour what they do when they have thousands or hundreds of young people researching the best way for marketing. But I did find this unusual opinion about the AI economy in the article in the Financial Times today, that the firms that are consulting will change their billing plan because what you're going to be hiring now is a human team that runs the AI that you need and can adjust it for your business. Mm-hmm. So that AI is not being treated as the cowboy, it's being treated as the stallion. And you need a cowboy to ride it. I just made that metaphor up. It might not work. I'll try it out later. But in any event,
1: I like it.
0: In any event, AI, the horse by itself is a wild animal. It must be tamed. And that's the attitude of the consultants. I'm wondering if that attitude is going to apply everywhere. It makes sense to me for my business, which is copy and geopolitics and history. Yes, I must tame AI. An anecdote. I asked Claudette, that's the female French voice that is Claude. She is Claudette. I asked her, can you index my podcast? I was an innocent question. I was sitting there idle for a moment and we were chatting away about history. And immediately she took over and wrote the letter to my aggregator about what we need for the metadata in order to index adequately for what John wants. Took over, Liz. I mean, I didn't know where she was going. And then when she wrote the letter, I thought, this is too much.
1: Yeah.
0: When people learn that they can do that, Liz, they're going to use it every day.
1: Of course. And what an enabler, right? So I just came back from a two-day economic conference at the Reagan National Library, the Reagan Economic Forum. And there were a number of people there talking about AI advancements and the impact on the economy, including Scott Bessent, our Treasury Secretary. And I got to tell you, John, I came away thinking, conclusion number one, this thing is bigger than any of us can imagine. And I think a lot of us have been imagining that this is indeed an incredibly new power in our economy. B, that companies who don't take advantage of AI are going to fall behind. There was one company that works with AI client in helping clients companies up to tens of thousands of small businesses use them. The top tier of implementers acceptors of AI saw their revenues double, and the bottom tier, they were falling behind. And there's a lot of detail behind that. But the reality is every company that they work with, whether it's a company doing construction or making plumbing fittings or whatever, when they embrace an AI and begin to implement it in their marketing and everything else, they do much, much better. So what happens then? They hire more people. They become bigger. They become more prosperous. And there are ripple effects that go through the economy. I think now there is a tremendous attack on AI from the left in particular because of the concern about jobs. We've seen college students booing Google CEO when talking at a commencement exercise because they're so worried about not getting jobs. Here's the reality, John, is that kids, first of all, someone made the point that all those kids have used AI probably to pass exams. So it was kind of hilarious that they were so opposed to it. But kids who become conversant with AI, able to use it to write their resumes and to apply for jobs and so forth, and then getting a job, using it in that job, they are going to become the winners in our society. So it is not, I think, yes, there are going to certainly be white collar jobs, consultants, financial analysts, et cetera, where the need for them is not as great as it used to be. But yes, of course, there will be still a need for humans to oversee what these models are doing, because as you have experienced, Claudette is not always right. Claudette makes mistakes, and you have to be very on top of the kinds of mistakes that Claudette can make and overseeing that, or else you can face real problems. But I got to say this, you know, all the angst about data center overbuild, et cetera, don't listen to it. I don't think it's real. I think everything is in short supply in this industry, including data centers, including electricity. Everybody is scrambling because the growth is there, the demand is there, and frankly, the need is there for all these companies that want to be successful in the next decade.
0: It's primary day across the nation, which is unusually not every state right now. Some states are more dramatic than others, and when we come back, what to make of primary day? Is it an indicator of where we're going in the midterm election in November, or a one-off? Liz Peek, I'm John Batchelor.
2: 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Now get up. All your gear that's on the ground, that's what you're not going to have in a fight.
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0: I'm John Betcher with Elizabeth Peake of The Hill, a columnist of Fox News, a columnist much on Fox Business. Primary day. There are votes in New Jersey. There are votes across the country. The one I am watching is California because it's a blue state, so there's not risk of something actually overturning status quo. However, in that blue state, there's some drama. And the mayor's race in Los Angeles has drama, and the governor's race has drama in the primary time. In the governor's race, it Becerra, a Californian, a former member of Joe Biden's cabinet, and a man named Tom Steyer, who's very well-to-do and has spent a great deal of his own fortune in presenting himself as the governor. He's identified with green technology entirely. And then the unusual presence of a man named Hilton, who's an English-born advisor to British governments, who is now a candidate in California for the governorship. Apparently it's okay. You can be born in UK and be governor of California. Good for California. But is on the Republican line, therefore is likely not to be successful in the general election, no matter how he does in primary days. And then the mayor's race in Los Angeles. Liz, I bring these up because they're an indication of where the voting public is right now with what is called a Trump derangement syndrome. TDS, I believe, is what it's called. But when it comes to not having Trump on the ticket, there's lots of confusion. It's almost as if the Democratic Party doesn't know how to vote when they don't have a MAGA line to tell them which one is the anti-MAGA candidate. There are no anti-MAGA candidates involved in California, and there's confusion at the top. Is that something we'll see again once Mr. Trump is in the pantheon of presidents and no longer active?
1: Yeah, it's a really good question, because looking forward to the 2028 presidential election, Trump will not be on the ballot, but just as he is, in a sense, always on the ballot, certainly in these California races, his name comes up more than you would think. Undoubtedly, in 2028, whoever runs is either going to be a Trump-inspired MAGA candidate or it won't be. And so that's going to still be the argument, I'm sure, that Democrats are going after. But you're right. What's happening in California is that voters are coming face to face with the fact that their economy, their state is losing, and it's losing people. It's losing businesses. Why? Because the cost of living, which affordability is the theme that the Democrats have focused on in these last several months, affordability is terrible in California. Gasoline prices are $7-$8 a gallon in California, not because of the war in Iran, but because high taxes and fees on gasoline, a concerted effort to get rid of gasoline burning cars, has led to the highest prices anywhere in the nation, and always about a 50% premium over the rest of the country. Real estate prices are the highest anywhere in the country. All kinds of prices. Why? Permitting is horrible. The environmental restrictions and regulations on construction in California make it almost impossible to build and very, very expensive.

0: crime is out of control because you have, as you have in New York, woke DAs and people who refuse to prosecute crime, something that, by the way, recently changed in San Francisco. And what do you know? All of a sudden, crime is beginning to decline in that once gorgeous city, a city that was given over to homeless people, vagrancy, and really a lot of quality of life indignities that finally the residents said, no more. We're not going to take this anymore. 70% of California voters say they want to change. Steve Hilton, the Republican, is running on the basis of common sense change, making the state function better, getting rid of some of the enormous fraud that has plagued Medicaid, Medicare, and other agencies in California.
1: 30 seconds, Liz. 30 seconds.
0: Yeah. Steve has been polling well throughout. Almost every poll has shown him in the top one or two places. There's a very good chance that because of their jungle primary, he'll run in the fall. As you point out, extremely difficult for a Republican to win, but I think voters in California have had enough, and they might surprise us.
1: Liz Peek for The Hill, a columnist for Fox News, a columnist. I'm John Batchelor.

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11: ABC News, I'm Dave Packer. Key Tuesday primary results coming in the race for California governor. 47% of the vote counted. Republican Steve Hilton leads 26.7%. Democrat Javier Bracea is close second with 25.9 percentage points. And Democrat Tom Steyer just shy of 20%. In the Los Angeles mayoral race, with 45% of the expected vote, incumbent Karen Bass leading with 37%. She's followed by Spencer Pratt at 30%. And L.A. City Council member Nithya Raman, 20%. Iowa, ABC News projecting Josh Turek wins the Democratic Senate primary, and we project he'll face Republican Representative Ashley Hinson. President Trump tapped mortgage chief Bill Pulte to become the next director of national intelligence. Democratic Senator Alyssa Slotkin slammed that pick.
12: He has no experience in national security, none. We're not even sure he has a security clearance or has ever held classified information.
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0: I'm John Batchelor, and it is primary day across the United States in various states. California is a major news item, but that's an all-blue state, and we can expect a California governor nomination, though this is a jungle primary. The final election will be in November. And in Iowa, there's a mixed record of the contestants. In New Jersey, other states are voting today, not all 50. But Gallup has done us the favor of issuing a snapshot of the American consumer on primary day. And the news is alarming if you're a partisan Republican, encouraging if you're a partisan Democrat. However, I want to call upon my good colleague and friend of many years, decades now, Thaddeus McCotter, former member of Congress from the great state of Michigan, who has been through many primary days and can guide me to read the Gallup poll the way that primary day voters and especially primary day parties see the results that we'll have in 24 or 48 hours, or in California's case, a month from now, because it takes a long time to count the votes in California. That is a very good day to you. The chart that I go to from Gallup is the one that has Republicans, independents, and Democrats on the same scale. It's called the economic confidence falls across parties. And it writes, Gallup writes, the economic confidence index summarizes Americans' evaluations of current economic conditions and their views of whether the country is getting better or worse. It has a theoretical range of minus 100 and plus 100. And this is the one that I go to because it features the independents. What we have here is a surprising and, in fact, maybe close to historical drop in independents' opinions of the economy of either party. It doesn't matter to them because they're not going either way. We have right now a number for the independents that is worse than anything they have seen since Ronald Reagan's presidency, minus 58 was too rosy a scenario. Gallup is asking me to approve of this, and I do, Gallup. I have to, while I'm reading your chart. What we have here is a drop of minus 58. I had it right the first time for independents. That is worse than it was during the pandemic, much worse. That is worse than it was during the Great Recession of 2008, much worse. That is worse than it was during the Ronald Reagan recession of 82. Worse than. Now, you're a practice politician and you know many politicians, your friends. How do you read a minus 58? Is it significant that it's historically low for independents dropping their opinion of the economic conditions right now?
1: You mean minus 80?
0: No, minus 80 is the Democrats. Minus 58 is the independents.
1: Okay. Huh. If I was a Republican office holder right now, I could sum up my response to this in one word. It'd be eek. Because I think you're in real trouble. You're in serious, serious, serious trouble. The 80% of Democrats you can try to explain away by saying that they are Democrats, they're partisan, they want to see Trump fail, anything he does, they'll be against. You can't do that with independents. Independents generally don't like either party, and they just are there for they're expressing their opinion based upon what they're feeling at the present time regarding the economy. Republican numbers are dropping too, as well in the Gallup poll. So you can't just, again, you cannot just shock us up to the partisan divide in the country skewing everything. The reality is that the Trump administration's economic policies are running headlong into the foreign affairs of the Trump administration. They're presenting roadblocks and obstacles to the economy growing. They're taking distraction in the public's mind away from the Trump administration's focus on the domestic economy, which, as we both know, was one of the primary reasons the Trump administration was put back into office to handle the economy and to fix an economy which was struggling, especially with the inflationary aspects under Joe Biden and the Democrats. So this is horrible news for Republicans. And right now, given what you'll be talking about regarding Iran, we're seeing no indication that the administration can bite itself with the American public on this issue.
0: Let's go to foreign affairs then. The price of milk and the price of gasoline are not going to change in these next hours. But the snapshot of the conduct of the combatants in the Middle East may very well affect the voter, will certainly affect decisions made in the days ahead. Three capitals, three headlines. I start with the New York Times here on the East Coast of the United States. And the New York Times coverage of the confusion in the Middle East is helpful only in terms of it fixes all of us together what the reliably Democratic-leaning New York Times says of the confusion in the Middle East. It writes, Israel strikes southern Lebanon after pulling back from threat to Beirut. Subhead, under pressure from President Trump, Prime Minister Benjamin Netanyahu held off from attacking Beirut, but vowed to continue Israel's campaigns against Hezbollah. All right, that's New York in these last hours. I go to London now, 5 hours ahead of New York on the clock. And it writes, the Financial Times, this is the pink newspaper that's read across Europe by the markets. Israel's Netanyahu faces backlash after Trump call. And subhead, Trump claims Israel and Hezbollah agree cease fire after Iran threats. But then we go to Jerusalem within these last hours. Hezbollah, this is the Times of Israel from Jerusalem. Hezbollah and IDF trade fire despite nominal truce as Lebanon-Israel talks to resume. Fifth round of talks to be held at U.S. State Department. Lebanese army says two troops wounded in IDF drone strike. France's foreign minister, no justification for Israeli troops to stay deep inside Lebanon. There you have it. Complete confusion. I could make it more complicated by quoting the president. No need to, because he has said that he doesn't care about the talks with Iran. Then he said that the talks with Iran must go forward, and he's looking forward to an agreement in the next week. And then he has also said that Israel must stop its attacks and withdraw from Lebanon. Your own conclusion is that none of that is fixed. So I turn to Thaddeus, the American voter. If he or she is looking for guidance in foreign affairs, there's none here, Thaddeus. Everybody's got their point of view, and the violence continues is the only thing you can generalize. How would you read this for the primary vote? Total confusion? Write it off? They don't have any more idea what's going on than I do?
1: Well, you forget as well, John, that the president has said he does not care about the midterm elections. So these things tend to go hand in glove, because you have a country that is at war. The United States is at war. We are engaged in war in Iran. And that is what the ceasefire talks are about. And it is impacting the American economy. So the two are linked. So the president, in all sincerity, must care about both. And he does. And the question is, what kind of resolution can we get with the situation in Iran? And right now, I don't think anyone is very optimistic that it will be a particularly beneficial outcome to either side, not to either side, but to the U.S., and that Iran may wind up being in a better position after this. I think that is the sentiment. Now, whether that's the reality or not at this point remains to be seen. But the country as a whole is looking at this saying, we're engaged in a foreign war. The economy here is at home is struggling. It's getting worse. And we see no end in sight. We don't like the direction the country's on. That bodes very, very ill for Republicans, because they control the House, they control the Senate, and they control the presidency.
0: I can contribute some confusing details for us. We're foreign policy geeks, but we'll be talking foreign policy in the course of this broadcast. We talk with our colleague Malcolm Honlein, who comes with reports from Jerusalem. So this is what I contribute about the IDF point of view, because I talk about it every week with various correspondents. The big call-up of reservists, 400,000 some weeks ago, was necessary because the IDF believes the only solution to securing the northern border of Israel from the harassment and murderous fire of Hezbollah ambushes is to advance into Bekaa, to the Litani River, and secure it. And then, because the threats of missiles continue, and the fact of, as I said earlier, the IRGC is present in the planning of harassing northern Israel, the IRGC being the Revolutionary Guards Corps of the Islamic Republic of Iran, working with Hezbollah, which is a military organization based in Lebanon. the IDF believes is necessary to advance to southern Beirut, if not farther, to secure the northern border of Israel from missile and rocket attack. Now, complicating all of this is the fact that the Islamic Republic is demanding that ceasefire or truce or armistice or peace talks, it's called various things, can only go forward if it includes a guarantee that Israel's IDF will not attack Hezbollah. At the same time, we're given news from Lebanon that the attacks continue on Israel by Hezbollah. And the president now, President Trump, we're told by headlines that are now either eclipsed or several hours old, has ordered the prime minister of Israel to order his troops to stand down. Yes, now, this doesn't all match up. I've given you the contradictions right there. The president is directing Israel. Oh, and Netanyahu is getting the usual pushback from his competing politicians saying you've become a stooge of this or you're a colony of that. You understand the rhetoric in politics. However, what we have here is a genuine confusion of ambitions for Hezbollah, for the IRGC, for the IDF, and for the American negotiators. And that is, if I were asked to sort this out, I would say, no way, I can't do it. Now, how does the voter sort this out? Does the voter point to Israel as the fault? Iran is the fault? Lebanon is the fault? America is the fault? And does fault weigh in here?
1: Well, I think it would help if the administration pointed out that Hezbollah is a designated terrorist organization and is sponsored by the terrorist exporting regime of Iran. I think that would be helpful for the American people to view this and make their own conclusions as to what we're doing over there and why we should be or should not be there. I think that one of the reasons that conservatives and Republicans in general and many people in the United States had problems with the JCPOA was the fact that they were divorcing terrorism and Iran's support of terrorism and exploitation of terrorism from the nuclear negotiations. It seems that the Trump administration is doing exactly the same thing. And this, again, leads to confusion and leads to problematical assessments of what they're actually doing over there.
0: Therefore, there is no way to draw a conclusion. Let's look beyond primary day to the story of confidence in the Trump administration to resolve the Straits of Hormuz. I'm going back from the immediate contradictions of Lebanon to the struggles to get the Straits of Hormuz reopened. The president says that negotiation is going in a direction that would bring a ceasefire in the next week. He said this before, I understand. He's being positive, and the president's experience in deal-making is to remain positive as long as possible, although he has long written for business deals, not geopolitical deals, that don't enter into a deal you can't walk out on, at least once. However, at this point, the president is not walking out. It's Iran that's walking out, and it's Israel that is being asked to make some concession, some large concession, in order to keep Iran in the room or to Iran to come back. Does that sound like a winning possibility to you now, Thaddeus, given that I believe we're 7 or 8 weeks of war or war potential in the Strait of Hormuz?
1: It sounds as if Iran still controls whether or not the Straits of Hormuz is opened or closed. It sounds as if Iran has not had, let me back up, the president has said as a practical matter, he believes he's accomplished at least 2 or 3 regime changes at Iran by executing the leaders. Now, the reality is, as we can tell by the walking out of the negotiations, the support for Hezbollah and its continuance and its continued desire to continue to export terror, that there has not been a regime change because the ideology remains in place, the IRG remains in place, the regime remains in place. And so you are going back to what we used to argue with the Obama administration. Again, not only have you divorced terrorism from the negotiations regarding the nuclear program, you're also not doing anything. You're dealing with a regime that you cannot trust. And if there is no trust, there can be no verification. You have to trust but verify. If you have no trust at all, and there is no ability to verify, you have nothing. So we are right back where we were before with the Obama administration, with the same types of people, with the same types of arguments, and with the same types of failure of architecture to put in place any kind of deal that is sustainable. So I'm not optimistic about this, and I don't think that I'm alone in this, because the American people seem to share this type of frustration and type of consternation, type of concern for the future.
0: I'm speaking with Thaddeus McCotter of American Greatness, former member of Congress from the great state of Michigan. I'm John Batchelor.
2: 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Dr. Martin Luther King Jr. dreamed of a nation where his children would be judged not by the color of their skin, but by the content of their character. DEI turns that dream upside down. 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America is strongest when united, not divided. 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
3: 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IBM's annual CEO study shows that adopting new tools is no longer enough. 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The study found that 76% of organizations now have a chief AI officer, up from 26% a year ago, and nearly two-thirds of CEOs say they are comfortable using AI to help inform major strategic decisions. The study also showed that organizations with an AI-first leadership approach are scaling more AI initiatives than their peers. The message is clear. Success with AI depends not just on technology, but on leadership, governance, and organizations built to adapt. 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
6: I'm John Betts with my good colleague Thaddeus McCotter, former member of Congress from the great state of Michigan. And I'm asking Thaddeus not for a crystal ball, but for historical reference of how parties adjust to what they learn on primary day for the general election in a midterm election. This is not a presidential year. The presumption would be on the basis of the Gallup poll showing historically low numbers for the independents' opinion of the economy, historically low. I mean, lower than the pandemic, lower than the Great Recession of 08. That's what Gallup is telling us for independents. How or what can the Republicans do to survive what appears to be, between now and November, a retreat from majority rule? Is there anything can be done, or is it every man and woman for themselves, that is?
7: First, you have to stop lowering the limbo bar, man. You just got to stop. Look, primaries, because there are all different types of primaries. There's closed primaries, there's open primaries, there's the jungle primary. Not all states are at the same time. So basically, when you boil it down, John, whether it's a general election primary or one for a midterm election or any other kind, a partisan primary will show you who has strength within the party. And so for people who are watching this today, we will see on the Republican side, as we saw in Texas with the Cornyn-Paxson vote, we will see mainstream Republicans, establishment Republicans versus the MAGA-type Republicans, and we'll see who has the energy there. And right now, it appears MAGA still does. On the Democratic side, you'll see traditional establishment Democrats versus DSA-type Democrats. And I think in New York, we're going to see a lot of this. We've seen reports on this where Mondami is becoming a big factor in this. You're going to see whether the DSA will continue its momentum throughout the Democratic Party. So those will give you a very good indication of where both parties are lining up, which side.

in the respective civil wars are winning. And that will be something that the independents will factor in as they head into general election, as will Republicans and Democrats, depending on whether

0: If not, as he said, he does not care about the midterm elections. I think he was not necessarily being facetious in that. He's not going to let them dictate what he does or does not do in terms of policy.
1: That is McCotter from the great state of Michigan, former member of Congress, now writing at American Greatness. Primary day and on to the general election, November. I'm John Batchelor.
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1: From ABC News, I'm Dave Packer. Primary night in six key states in the race for California governor. With 49% of the vote counted, Republican Steve Hilton leads with 26.7%. Democrat Javier Becerra is a close second at 25.8 percentage points. Democrat Tom Steyer just shy of 20%. In the L.A. mayoral race, with 45% of the expected vote, incumbent Karen Bass is leading with 37%, telling supporters,
2: "We have led a grassroots campaign because we want to bring change to our city, and that's what we've been doing. Continue to do.
1: Bass is followed by Spencer Pratt, 30%. L.A. City Council member Nithya Raman at 20%. In Iowa, ABC News projects Josh Turek wins the Democratic Senate primary. And we project he'll face Republican Representative Ashley Hinson, who rode President Trump's endorsement.
3: Earning his support and endorsement in this race is not something that I take lightly. It is an honor and a responsibility that I will carry with me these next 5 months into November. So thank you, President Trump, for your service to our country.
1: But Trump's endorsement didn't help Republican Congressman Randy Feenstra. He conceded to his GOP opponent, Zach Lahn, the Iowa gubernatorial primary as he trails Lahn by about a percentage point. A second hostage has been released, but a standoff continues in downtown Bakersfield, California. Police say suspects holding an unknown number of people hostage inside a bank building.
4: Police say this happened around 1 in the afternoon when they got a call that a male suspect was making a bomb threat inside the Chase Bank in downtown Bakersfield. So for the last several hours, police have been negotiating with that suspect, and police are asking the public to steer clear of the area as they respond to this developing situation.
1: ABC's Melissa Dunn, U.S. CENTCOM, says there was a second wave of Iranian drones that targeted U.S. bases in Kuwait, but they were brought down. 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
2: Injuries reported when an Amtrak train and a tractor-trailer collided in Durham, North Carolina. Game one of the NBA Finals tipping off Wednesday night in San Antonio. Knicks star Jalen Brunson says it's different than any other game he's played in.
3: I feel like everything leading up to game one is going to be definitely heightened just because of the everything that goes on around it.
2: The Knicks are in the finals for the first time in 27 years and will face Victor Wembanyama, and the Spurs tip off 8:30 Eastern. What items were Uber riders leaving behind the most last year?
4: The most common items left behind in Ubers include phones, wallets, luggage, and, of course, keys. Among what Uber calls the most unique items left behind this year, a toboggan, an ankle monitor, two wedding dresses, and 2 pounds of Gushers, the blue raspberry flavor. It's the 10th year Uber has put out an index of items left behind in its cars. The top unique items from previous years include a taxidermied rabbit last year, 500 grams of caviar back in 2022, and divorce papers in 2018. Mike Dubosky, ABC News.
2: The New York Public Library is ready to pour one out for America's 250th birthday with a special beer. The brew was made with a 269-year-old recipe written by George Washington. The brew's a low-alcohol beer that's meant to be served to troops when they weren't sure if water at their base was safe to drink. Dave Packer, ABC News.
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0: from the City of Angels near the Pacific Ocean. Good morning, good evening, wherever you may be across the nation, around the world. I'm George Norrie. This is a Coast to Coast AM. Later tonight, the AI revolution. Here's what's happening. Iran has stopped communicating with mediators about extending a ceasefire in the war with the U.S. and Israel, but President Donald Trump disputed the claim and said talks were continuing. Meanwhile, the United States and Iran have traded fire as they try to reach a more lasting truce. Iran has maintained its chokehold over the Strait of Hormuz, perpetrating a global fuel crisis, while the U.S. has tried to cement its naval blockade on Iranian ports. None of the warring parties have officially exited the ceasefires. Tom Danheiser has more.
1: Well, George, the U.S. military said Tuesday the Iran fired missiles at Kuwait and Bahrain, but failed to hit their targets as the U.S. launched strikes on an Iranian facility in response. The two missiles fired at Kuwait fell apart en route, while the U.S. and Bahrain forces intercepted the missiles aimed at Bahrain. U.S. Central Command said it responded with strikes on an Iranian military ground control station on Kushum Island in the Strait of Hormuz. Iran's paramilitary Revolutionary Guard said it launched its attack in response to the U.S. firing a missile into the engine room of an oil tanker trying to reach Iran, despite the U.S. blockade. Meanwhile, high-stakes talks between Israel and Lebanon have wrapped up for the day and will continue tomorrow at the U.S. State Department. The talks come after the Iran-backed military group Hezbollah and the Israeli military traded strikes overnight. And oil prices are dropping due to fading political risk premiums and a shifting global supply and demand balance. Traders are reacting to ease tensions in the Middle East alongside the overall worldwide production that it will outpace the demand this year.
0: Thank you, Thomas. Dr. John Curtis, onlinecolumnist.com, is with us. John, when is this going to end?
2: Well, you know, it's definitely a back and forth right now. And don't forget, George, you know, this is mediated through the Pakistanis, and you know, the U.S. really has no contact with Iran per se, and the consequence of that is that it gets lost in translation. So, you know, there's demands, counter demands that are being made. I mean, Trump has, you know, certainly made his point clear about what he wants with what he calls the nuclear dust. You know, the remaining approximately 1,000 pounds of 60% enriched uranium that Iran could use, theoretically, to build like over 10 atomic bombs. So there are other issues here that are at play. But here's the bottom line for Iran, okay? They're in free fall right now. The economy is in free fall. They're losing hundreds of millions of dollars a day because of the U.S. blockade on Iranian ports. The rial, the Iranian currency, is down 772 points. It's like in the millions right now of rial to one U.S. dollar. That's how deteriorated the economy is. They're very, very worried in Iran about a famine, and that, you know, the inflation rate at 80% right now, that it cannot be tolerated, and riots are going to start breaking out soon. Maybe, you know, as soon as this war is completed. But the Iranians, you know, I mean, talk tough. They're all about face-saving, as you know, that they have to put up a good fight against Trump. And so, you know, they're hitting back in a small way with drones and missiles at U.S. bases and in, you know, different parts of the Middle East. But the bottom line is they're going to have to settle this. And so whether it's this week or next week, I think Trump is largely right about it, is that people should chill out, don't worry so much about it, that it'll happen when it happens, you know, that he'll sign off on a, you know, an extension of that 60-day ceasefire, and, you know, this thing will be in effect over with. So I think it's moving in the right direction. You know, just give it more time. There's going to be skirmishes, and the illusion that, you know, the war is restarting. But I think behind the scenes, there's more activity that's still going on right now with the Pakistanis and the Iranians. And so I think the Iranians economically have no choice but to settle this war.
0: Thank you, John. It just seems like every week something else happens. Scott Pelley has been fired from 60 Minutes and CBS News tonight following a verbal confrontation with the show's new executive producer, in which the veteran correspondent blasted the news division leadership. Pelley is a 37-year veteran of CBS News who has served as chief White House correspondent as well as anchor of the CBS Evening News. His firing leaves open the question of just what the show will look like next season and if other correspondents will remain with the program. As the AI revolution continues to rapidly expand throughout the corporate world, many employees are facing automation anxiety that their jobs may be replaced by high technology. Let's check in with Catherine Austin Fitz. Catherine, they're pretty justified about that, aren't they?
3: Well, George, there's a lot of talk about how many jobs will be lost from automation. But if you look at the real numbers right now, it's not significant. In fact, what is significant is AI is contributing a lot less to productivity that companies hoped. And I think companies need to be very careful before they replace people with AI, because right now AI is being very subsidized. And once the prices start to go, you know, towards the real actual cost, you may find a lot of employees you think you might be able to replace. It might not be economic. So I think this is a long-term trend, and we're just at the beginning. And if you're worried about this, the trick is to use all the automation around you to make yourself more productive. So don't worry about getting laid off by automation. Worry about make yourself more productive with automation. I will say this, if you look at the workforce right now, the big danger, you know, if you want to be afraid about the big dangers, we've got 31 million people with illness that impacts their ability to work or keeps them out of work. Disability continues to skyrocket. So what I call the great poisoning is a big problem. The other problem is if you look at the supply shocks right now as a result of what's been happening in the Middle East and other sort of things around the world, including Ukraine, we're now back at the 2022 levels of supply chain shocks. And if this, you know, we've kept the oil prices where they are by letting out lots of oil from the reserves. You can't keep that going because we're going down to sort of minimal levels. And if it continues, we could see oil prices at, you know, $200 a barrel, and that's going to really slaughter employment. So automation is just not one of my biggest concerns now, other than, you know, making sure I do everything I can with automation for our team to learn to be as productive as possible. Right now, it's just creating more work for us.
0: Wall Street loves it. Thanks, Catherine. Reports of an explosion from people across New England on Saturday afternoon sent police agencies and others scrambling to understand what caused the double boom that shook buildings in Massachusetts and Rhode Island. The American Meteor Society said that the booms people heard were actually caused by a meteor about 3 feet wide entering the atmosphere around New Hampshire's border with Massachusetts. NASA officials confirmed that the meteor was natural material, not a satellite or space debris, and that it entered the atmosphere at about 2:06 p.m. Fascinating. 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
0: And welcome back to Coast. George Norrie with you, Dr. Randy Shannon back with us. Dr. Shannon is an author, Tongue Tales, A Delightful Adventure into Animal Tongues, speaker, naturopathic doctor who believes that supplementation and natural remedies are essential when it comes to everyday health. Dr. Randy Shannon, back on Coast to Coast from CriticalHealthNews.com. Randy, how are you?
6: I'm so good, George. Thank you so much for having me back, and always an honor to be on here with you and all of the Coast to Coast listeners. People don't really think about it. When I go to work every day and then I'm on here, I think about all those third shifters, the night owls, the truckers, the nurses, the doctors. These are the people that are holding it together while the rest of America is sleeping. So we see you, and I know I personally am just grateful you guys are out here listening to us tonight and keeping us company.
0: Absolutely. I just came back from contact in the desert about UFOs this weekend. And I don't pack all my supplements when I travel because there are too many. But I do take a multiple vitamin to be sure. Why do I feel guilty when I do just that?
6: Join the crowd. I do too. When we travel, you got to travel a little bit lighter. There's certain nutrients I won't take. For example, if I'm going up on stage and I know that that nutrient is the kind that makes you go to the bathroom more. So I intentionally will travel a little bit lighter in certain instances, but yeah, I always feel it. And then when you travel, how'd you eat? Break all the rules?
0: No, not at all. I don't eat much at all when I travel.
6: Okay.
0: Which is good, isn't it?
6: Yeah. I mean, 'cause it's okay to fast, and it's, definitely okay to pull back, especially if things are super processed. That's never good. So you probably did great.
0: The toll-free number to call for assistance, 1-855-949-7234. The website is criticalhealthnews.com. Dr. Randy Shannon will take calls in a few minutes with you, and we'll do it next hour as well. I got a slew of emails in, Randy, from people who have all kinds of ailments and things like that. One person wants to know, what do I do about itchy feet?
6: Well, they got a... answer a few questions.
0: Scratch it.
6: Did they get bit? Were they in a public bathroom where they might have picked up something, like athlete's foot You know, there can be, it can be a fungus.
0: Neuropathy?
6: I mean, if then they wouldn't probably tell us that they were itchy, because that means, you know, neuropathy is more not feeling things and having a little bit of pain. Itchy to me seems like something else. It could be circulatory, could be a blood sugar issue. But I'm thinking, when I hear itchy, I'm immediately thinking fungus or a reaction to something that they walked on. So I would definitely want to hear a few more details. I would have questions for them.
0: If you lined up about 10 people, we'll get into ages in a second. But if you just generally had 10 people in a line, how many of them do you think would have some kind of health issue, something?
6: I would, in today's day, the way things are, I would say all 10 have something.
0: Wow.
6: I've never, literally, because, you know, my expertise is I look at faces, fingernails, and tongues, and other marks of concern on the body, and I've never had anybody. And I go into crowds of people when I'm doing seminars, and they're very interactive. I can find something going on in everybody, everyone.
0: Now, let me break it down by age and tell me that same question and the answer to that.
6: Okay.
0: If you're 20 to 30 years old, how many of those 10 would have issues?
6: It's going to be a little bit less, but in the 20s to 30s, let's say, hormonal issues have already started. A lot of times the apples don't fall too far from the tree. When I was in my 20s, I took my bad habits of our home. My grandmother cooked with lard. Then the oils and the Criscos and things came on the scene. And so then the butters all were not real butter anymore. It was crazy. And so when I left home, I had country crock. I cooked with that for years. I wasn't a doctor. I didn't know better. And I was the apple who didn't fall far from the tree and took some of those bad habits. So I'm positive even at 20 and 30, I already had some issues. So most people do.
0: 30 to 50. How many of that 10 would have an issue there?
6: 100%.
0: Wow.
6: They didn't have it in the, it's 100% because, you know, gluten is a huge factor. That is going to be showing big time. Hormones are really kicking in. Heart issues, especially for all of those that are eating the oils. I keep going back to that because that good and that bad food list of no processed meats and none of the oils, by 30 to 50, everybody is already into that. Unless you grew up with a super holistic family and took all those good things with you, 100%.
0: How about 50 to 80?
6: It's rare to find anybody at any age. I know it sounds like I am like doom and gloom on that, but of course, the issues then become catapulted. And, you know, we're supposed to live to 120, 125, but statistically, people are dying on average in their 70s. So when you say, you know, 50 to 80, and most of the population is, you know, the average is dying in their 70s, they've already got massive issues by then.
0: Mike writes, my back has constant pain. What's wrong?
6: Was there an injury? Were they in a car accident? Do they go to the chiropractor? Are they eating inflammatory foods? Are they already starting in? When there's pain, there's inflammation. Do they have osteoporosis, disc issues, muscle imbalances? Those can be associated with posture issues. Are they in front of the computer all the time? Are they under massive stress? We will carry that in our backs. So when they're writing in with questions, write in a little bit more for George so that he can give me a little bit more backstory, and I will try to answer the questions even more targeted.
0: Here's another one. What is shingles?
6: It's almost like chicken pox. And we harbor it literally, you know, Dr. Wallach and I had this conversation. It's basically the same virus that causes the chicken pox.
0: It stays dormant within your system, doesn't it?
6: Completely. And people say, well, it happens to people more when they're older. And the thing is that's just when the immune systems have dropped. And you took me through the timeline of the ages, the average ages dying in the 70s, mid 70s. So when the shingles is showing up, the immune system has already dropped down, and that's been lying dormant unless you lived under a rock or in a cave in Siberia or something and you never were exposed to people. It's probably in every single person's system. So when it's showing up, that tells me immediately, it's like an alarm bell for me. Okay, immune system is down. And so that's reactivating basically the chickenpox virus. And it's been sleeping in the nerves, and it's been sleeping in there for, in many cases, 50, 60 years.
0: What kicks it back? They talk about stress as well.
6: Huge, yes. And it's not a good one for people to go through, especially when they're elderly, because the pain can be burning, it can be stabbing, it can be electric. They can have blister-like rashes. Not fun at all. What causes it? A lowered immune system. If you were sick, if you were exposed to something and you're just lowered in your immune system, you have to have nutrients, 60 minerals, 16 vitamins, 12 amino acids, 3 essential fatty acids every single day. This is not a new message for these listeners. It's only new to those that are new listeners. And this is something that you have to live by. And I live by this on a daily basis. And if I go to the gym, George, and I sweat it out, and I've been, since I was on with you last, it's been several weeks, probably a couple months, I've dropped almost 10 pounds. I'm working out hard at the gym. I have to take those nutrients even after I sweated it all out. I take them all over again.
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2: I'm Dave Packer. Results still coming in from Tuesday's primaries across six key states. In the closely watched California races for governor, with about half the vote counted now, Steve Hilton leads with 26.7%, Javier Becerra at 25.8%, and Tom Steyer at 19.7%. To the Los Angeles mayoral race, just under half the vote counted, incumbent Democrat Karen Bass leads with 36% of the vote. She's optimistic. Reality TV personality Spencer Pratt at 29.8% in that race, and Progressive Council member Nithya Raman pulling in 20.5%. Also in California, two people released from an hours-long hostage situation at a bank in Bakersfield, but that's still going on. The Pentagon has announced another round of self-defense strikes against Iran. This is ABC News.
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1: And welcome back. George Norrie along with Dr. Randy Shannon from CriticalHealthNews.com. And again, that toll-free number to call. There are people there taking notes on what she says. To make it easy for you, 1-855-949-7234. Randy, what is it about the human body that minerals and supplements that are out there on the planet help you?
9: Oh my gosh. We can't live without them. You know, our immune system isn't just one thing. It's an entire army. And so when I say something about, for example, the 60 minerals, that's part of fueling that army. We have something called helper T cells. Those are the generals. And then they identify the threats and they coordinate a response in the body. And the killer T cells, they are the special forces. They seek out and destroy viruses, virus-infected cells, damaged cells, and potentially the cancerous cells. You know, we talked about shingles. When a virus enters the body, the helper T cells sound the alarm. They activate killer T cells, and they stimulate antibody production. None of this that I'm describing can even happen if we do not create the environment for the body to do this. And when we're talking about taking minerals and vitamins and herbal tinctures and all the various things that we discuss on the show, that is all going to play a role in our immune surveillance. When we're taking those things, that helps those cells, the killer cells, the helper T cells, to identify what's going wrong inside of us and fix it. That's what fixes it. Like, that's why I say I don't cure anyone of anything. But what I do is help people's bodies get these nutrients in them so then it can recognize it and go to work. The brain is very brilliant. It will recognize all of these things that we discuss on here and say, wow, thank you so much. Now I can actually go to work and take care of the problem. And so it's very important that we get these minerals, vitamins, amino acids, essential fatty acids daily. This is not a joke. This isn't, you know, just for radio. This is for people's life, literal life.
1: My mother, Randy, turned 97 last week.
9: God bless
1: her.
9: And
1: I will always remember her for supplementation when I was a kid. She was just one of those vitamin people way back when, way before anybody else even started.
9: Good woman. Good woman.
1: She knew what she was doing. But let's go to calls. They're lining up for you. First time caller, Lisa, is with us in Ohio. Hello, Lisa.
10: Hello, how are you?
1: Okay.
10: Good. Happy birthday. Happy belated birthday, George.
1: Almost.
10: Oh, okay. Thank you for taking my call.
1: Sure thing. Go ahead.
10: My question is, I have blood blisters all over my abdomen. And I'm wanting to find out what are they from and what I can do about it.
1: All right, Randy, what do you think?
9: Well, I'm curious, do you take your nutrients? I don't know if she's still there, but
10: yes, I take all my multivitamins.
9: Okay, and you get plenty of some of the other things that we need, proper nutrition, of course. We got to have proper absorption, meaning none of the bad foods, especially the gluten. You got to have adequate sleep, sunlight, It's very important. If sunlight killed us like they say it does, then look at all the countries below the border. How come they're not all dying off? They should be dead by now, right? So sunlight doesn't get us. Movement's important, and making sure that we're reducing the chronic stress. But when you say blood blisters, I'm assuming you're talking about the little red spots that show up on the abdomen.
10: Some of them are like a half of a size of a dime, maybe, and they differ in color.
9: Mm-hmm. Yep. Those are called cherry angiomas. I talk about them quite often. I have clients that come to me with them. Sometimes it'll start small, and then they will catapult to all over the body or catapult just in specific areas. And those are collections of blood vessels that are underneath the skin. They become more common. People say the older we get. I say there's other factors for that. The last thing I would ever do, okay, and you got to remember, and this goes for any time I'm on the show, disclaimer that anything I say has not been evaluated by the FDA. That keeps us all out of trouble. It doesn't mean that what I'm saying isn't true, but I have to say that. And so it's always just my opinion. Sure. But, you know, it could be liver issues, could be hormonal changes, could be some kind of vascular issue that's going on. It can be a side effect to medications that you're on. They say it can be a skin irritation. I do not ever find it to be that. And I will tell you that whatever you see on the outside of you, take that times hundreds, if not millions, on the inside of you. So they are harmless to look at. However, they actually do mean something. So they can, and it depends on where they're showing up on the body. In the abdomen, I'd lean more towards hormonal or towards the liver.
1: Okay, thank you, Randy. If you missed any of that, Lisa, call 1-855-949-7234. Harry in Port Huron, Michigan. Welcome to the show, Harry. Go ahead.
11: Oh, thank you, George and Randy. I've got a friend in his early to mid-60s, has a bad heart valve. They want to do open heart surgery. He says, no, I'm not going to do it. Is there any alternatives to an open heart surgery for that?
9: For sure. I would be building up the strength of everything going on the inside, getting rid of all the bad foods, making sure that his blood pressure is steady. We have nutrients for that. My favorite go-tos, always the Brain and Heart Pack. That's like number one on the list. And then for sure, I love the Ultimate Daily Classic. And then we have all kinds of heart nutrients to just really strengthen everything there. I have never found in anybody, and I'm talking out of thousands of clients, probably over 10,000 clients, that blood pressure was not reversible naturally. We have never had anybody that we didn't help them help their body get it under control and get them off of their medications. And again, I, by law, cannot tell them to get off of that. It's always their medical doctor that has to do that. So they've got to go to whoever is treating them for that. But we absolutely can build our inner core, and that's where I would start for sure.
1: All right. Good luck, Harry. Text and tweets. Tom, what do you have for Dr. Randy?
2: Hey, Randy. Jason in Newport Beach would like you to talk about naturals not mixing well with prescription meds.
9: Okay. Now, a lot of doctors will say don't take this because it won't mix with that. There is some validity to that. But I also think that they overreact on that because they just don't know enough about nutrients, and they will be the first ones to admit that. So if there is one in particular that they're talking about, I would love to hear it. But we have not ever had any case that comes to mind at all in all the years where somebody had a bad reaction. They say that it's in their labels, but I've not ever, ever encountered that.
1: Let's go to Thomas in La Jolla, California. Hi, Tom.
12: Hi, George. I thank you and Tom Danheiser for accepting my call.
1: Of course.
12: Dr. Randy Shannon, it's always a pleasure. I eagerly await your interviews. And my question, comment, and a question, I've known over the past 10 years about a dozen people who have had gallbladder surgeries. Mm-hmm. And most recently in the past month, I had a friend, and they told her she had to have her gallbladder removed, and I pleaded with her. I begged her. Mm-hmm. I said, you know, there's other alternatives. You know, check out supplementation, like longevity, and check out, you know, maybe liver flushes. I've done liver flushes myself with a lot of success. So I was wondering if you could talk about the proper care and feeding of the liver and gallbladder and avoiding gallbladder surgery in particular.
9: Okay, absolutely. Great question. And I do want to go back, and I will answer that, to the mixing of the prescriptions and the nutrients. I will say in certain cases, for example, if they are on a blood thinner and we are giving nutrients that also helps to thin the blood, I'm very cautious about things like that. Like selenium, for example, will help to thin out the blood. And the blood does get thinner the healthier you become. So if they're on a blood thinner, that's something that we are very careful about. So I did want to throw that little caveat in there. And, you know, there's probably a couple of other little instances like that. You know, blood pressure issues. We want to make sure that we're not making them too lightheaded with the nutrients. So there is a caveat in there. So maybe that's what the caller was asking. Now, when it comes to the gallbladder, this is one of my most favorite organs. And I know I say that about kidneys and different things.
1: You love them all.
9: Yeah, we really do, because we need them all. The gallbladder in particular is not a useless organ. It's actually got a huge job, and it's to store and concentrate the bile, and that helps us to digest fats and absorb fat soluble vitamins like A and D, E and K. Those are all fat soluble. And so it's always so important to try and save that gallbladder. And I've told this story about a doctor friend of mine who called me in a very emergency state situation. And she had heard me talk about the gallbladder before. And she was literally throwing up in a bathroom, had called a medical doctor. He had said, you're probably going to need the gallbladder removed. And when she called me, I said, you know what? I'm actually going to be really close to you and I have something. And I said, I'm happy to give it to you. She took it. I didn't charge her, nothing like that. So all of the people that are out there listening saying, oh my gosh, she was interfering with emergency medicine. But I said, if it's me, I'm going to take 6 or 8 of these. It's an emergency situation. I said, I'm going to take 6 or 8 of these. And you're always welcome to go to the emergency. But if it doesn't settle that down in 10 or 20 minutes, I would be surprised. And it was the ultimate enzymes, you guys, super simple. They have real bile salts in them, and they help to get the fluids in the gallbladder. They'll start in the stomach, obviously, and work their way through. But that level of acidity, it causes the stomach to be acidic real fast. That feeds into the rest of this process, into the gallbladder, and settles it down in literally minutes. And she did not end up going to the hospital, her choice. She was a doctor, by the way. And she threw them up, and I told her that was probably what was going to happen. And I said, if it's me, I'm going to take them again right after I throw up. And she did, completely fine, you guys, completely settled down, living normal life 60 minutes later.
1: I love it.
9: So the gallbladder, when it's removed, that's a problem, because you've now lost a huge part of our process. And so for life, they need to be on the ultimate enzymes that have the real bile salts, because you still have to have that in the body for that digestive process.
1: Randy, why is pancreatic cancer so deadly?
9: Well, number one, okay, so this is where, because you and I have had this conversation before about biopsies. I don't like biopsies in particular because they're poking a tiny hole into organs. And when they do that and they pull that back out, they poke in and come out. And when they do that, cells are spread. And then those cells go through the liver. If you hear anybody talk about pancreatic cancer, they always say, oh, but it spread to the liver. And that kind of goes with most of the cancers. When they biopsy it, those cells are traveling and they do go through the liver. And so they say that it's spread. It's typically not contained to the pancreas. If it's contained, then that's a good thing because you can work on that naturally and fight that naturally. I think that's the main reason why they say it's so deadly, because it grows silently. It sits deep inside the body, and then the tumors get really large. And then when you finally get a symptom of it, it's obvious and it's super painful. And people should watch for symptoms. Like if you are having weight loss and you weren't doing anything to have the weight loss, or you're having severe abdominal pain, back pain, you start to turn jaundice, or you're having digestive problems, you need to not ignore these because it's probably already been spreading through the body. And the pancreatic, or the pancreas in general, is surrounded by major blood vessels. So it just makes treating it so much more difficult. But naturally, you can really do a lot of good to turn that around.
1: We're going to come back with another final hour with Dr. Randy Shannon and your calls from criticalhealthnews.com. And again, the number to call in case you missed anything she said, 1-855-949-7234, which is the same as 1-855-949-RADIO. 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

0: When you finally find your thing, you want the whole world to know about that thing. 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Whether you want to create flyers for that thing, make presentations for that thing, or design merch for that thing, you can do anything. So people can see your thing, feel your thing, love your thing. The next thing you know, it's a thing. Canva, the thing that makes anything a thing.
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2: 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You got to do this. You're totally going to win. 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We need a hero, and you're our hero. Come on, Janet. Or was she actually the driving factor? And it was like, you know what? I think I can. I got to go. I got to do it.
3: That's right. Over a cup of Joe, we'll be tackling all the big political stories happening from Augusta to the Beltway. 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So,
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5: From ABC News, I'm Wayne Cabot. Still counting the votes in major races in six states, starting with California governor, where the two top vote-getters will run in November. Regardless of party, late votes could decide who that will be. Right now, with about half the votes in, the leaders are Republican Steve Hilton, feeling confident.
6: Change is coming! Change!
5: He's at 26.7%. Democrat Javier Becerra, 25.8%. Trailing, for now anyway, is the billionaire progressive Tom Steyer at 19.7%. That race will take days to count all the mail-in ballots. In L.A., Karen Bass is hoping to hang on as mayor.
7: I will tell you it's looking good so far.
5: She has enough of a lead at 36.6% that ABC News projects she will be in the general election against either Republican Spencer Pratt or fellow Democrat Nidia Rahman. In Nancy Pelosi's old seat, we project that State Senator Scott Wiener will advance to the general election. We are not yet projecting which candidate Wiener will face. Republicans have been a near lock for years in Iowa, but Democrats see openings this year. ABC News projects Zach Lahn, farmer, businessman, will win the GOP nomination for governor. We project Republican Ashley Hinson has won the Senate nomination. She thanked President Trump for his endorsement and said,
8: I look forward to earning your vote and making sure we win this election in November.
5: She'll square off against Democrat Josh Turek. Whatever ceasefire was left in the Iran war has fallen apart more, with the U.S. military saying Iran fired missiles at Kuwait and Bahrain. Those missiles either failed or were shot down. The U.S. launched strikes on an Iranian facility in response. The attacks happening after Iran stopped communicating with mediators about extending the ceasefire in the war with the U.S. and Israel. Reports from two semi-official Iranian news agencies say the talks are off. President Trump says that is not true. 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
1: It's been going on all day and all night. People held hostage inside of a bank in Bakersfield, California. Police getting the alert right around lunchtime.
2: We're being advised the subject possibly has a makeshift detonator and wires coming from under his shirt.
3: Police say this happened around 1 in the afternoon when they got a call that a male suspect was making a bomb threat inside the Chase Bank in downtown Bakersfield. So for the last several hours, police have been negotiating with that suspect, and police are asking the public to steer clear of the area as they respond to this developing situation.
1: ABC's Melissa Adan and police audio from Broadcastify. In recent hours, the suspect released one hostage, then a second. Unknown how many are still being held against their will or whether there really is a bomb. The Vegas Golden Knights take Game 1 of the Stanley Cup Finals, skating past the Carolina Hurricanes 5-4, Game 2 of that series, Thursday in Raleigh. Watch parties are set for the day ahead for Game 1 of the NBA Finals, the Spurs seeking their first title in 12 years, the New York Knicks seeking their first in 53 years. Started singing at 14 in his hometown, Greenville, South Carolina. Peebo Bryson hit it big in the 80s with this top 10 tune, later earning Grammys for the song Beauty and the Beast and A Whole New World. Word now of his death at 75 after a stroke. Wayne Cabot, ABC News.
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6: This is going to result in, I think, one of the most in-depth investigations that the main wire has ever done. 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
1: And welcome back, George Norrie, along with Dr. Randy Shannon. Randy, why is vitamin D3 so important to the body?
6: Oof, so many systems that use it, very important overall for our whole immune system. Almost every single cell in the body has vitamin D receptors. Bone health is, it's important for muscle function, mood, hormone regulation, cardiovascular health for sure. And most people are spending way less time in the sun. I tell all of my clients, get in the sun. If you can get 15 unchemtrailed minutes in the sun on each side of your body every single day, you will be doing your body so much justice. And when they use the sunscreen, they're actually blocking that vitamin D and people become deficient. So it regulates our immune systems in so many different ways. And it also helps the body if you're taking calcium. You know, there's things that we need to help each other. Yin and yang, man and wife, vitamin D is needed for the body to absorb calcium. So you can take all the calcium you want, but if you don't have enough vitamin D in the body, the absorption's going to be compromised.
1: Let's go to the phones, east of the Rockies. Terry, truck driving in Texas. Hey, Terry, go ahead.
7: Hi, George. Thanks for taking my call.
1: Sure thing.
7: Dr. Randy, I'm having a lot of blood pressure issues. They've got me on a patch and about four of the pills, and nothing seemed to work. I had a heart ablation last April, and ever since then, it's been out of control. I don't know what else to do.
1: What are your numbers, Terry?
7: Well, it varies. Some days I'm 175 over 106. Some days I'm 111 over 68. It's up and down. I can't regulate it.
1: And the pills aren't working, huh?
7: No, they got me on a clonidine patch, a Losartan, Carvedilol. I mean, I'm taking six pills a day plus this patch I wear, change once a week. And ever since the heart ablation, no one can explain to me why it went like this.
1: What's going on, Randy?
6: So when you had the ablation, was it just because you were in constant AFib?
7: Well, what happened is I went into VTAC. A doctor had me on thyroid medicine I didn't need to be on. It threw me into VTAC. My T3 was 9.
6: And did he go away or did I go away? Okay.
7: Can you hear me?
6: Yep, I hear you now.
7: Yeah, I went into VTAC because of thyroid medicine I didn't need to be on. And it's just from that, after they got that under control, I was still having chest pains and shortness of breath. And finally, we decided heart ablation, 3.5 hours in surgery. They got that fixed, but they can't get my blood pressure under control. I don't have any blockage. They did heart casts and everything. I have no blockage or nothing.
6: Okay. Well, I would definitely like you to schedule with me because you have had the surgery. And anybody that ever wants to schedule with me, you guys can get to me directly for that. You just go to thebodycan.com/schedule. Okay. Anybody can talk to me as a doctor, outside of these calls. And just go to the website because sometimes people actually do need to talk to the doctor. So nobody needs to be in the way of that in particular. But high blood pressure is really when your body is under pressure, literally in every sense. And I don't know what was going on in the body back then. Could have been like too much processed food. Could be that drug that you're saying where you were, playing with the thyroid. I don't know what your weight is or what kind of stress you're under, if you're getting good sleep, if you drink. There's so many factors. That's why scheduling with me actually does matter. I have to have answers to those types of questions, especially in a situation like yours, because people also don't even realize that the kidneys play a huge role when it comes to blood pressure regulation. If they're not functioning optimally, then the blood pressure can rise. And, I don't know what your cortisol levels are. Back then, what you're saying, thyroid, but if you were having, that's why I asked about the AFib. It could have been more of, believe it or not, a degenerative disc issue or, there's just so many. I got questions is the bottom line. And I would definitely like to dig into your case to help you get the relief you need. And when someone schedules with me, these are multi-month packages. So I have 5-month packages and 6-month packages. You pay only once and then we're just working together and I'm holding people's hands through these issues. And because there's a history there with you, for sure, I hope you reach out.
1: Randy, why don't blood pressure pills work on him?
6: I, in particular, have... At the end of the day, George, blood pressure pills don't work on anyone. Because if you stop taking them, you still have the problem. So it's literally just a Band-Aid. They're not really getting to the root. And again, blood pressure is one of those things where out of the thousands of clients that we've had come to us with a blood pressure issue, that we haven't helped them to get that reversed completely. Some people, and maybe his case, some people will take a little bit longer than others, and some people have it under control in 30 days. So the body definitely wants to come back into balance, but we just have to give it the right tools. I don't love any BP meds. I don't. So why isn't the body? It's a synthetic. And the body doesn't like synthetics, so it seems like it's revolting. It's and not listening to the Band-Aid.
1: Let's go to John in Wisconsin. Hey, John, go ahead.
8: Hello, George. Hello, Dr. Randy. Brief comment and a question, please. George mentioned that his mother turned 97, I believe, last week, And she was always wise in taking vitamins and nutrients, and God bless her. My parents were the same way. They lived to be 94 years old. However, over the last 40-plus years, our culture is one of processed foods, glutens, oils, and over-medication by treating the symptom, not the problem. Here's my question, Dr. Randy. How confident are you that over the next decade or so, we will wise up, get off the bad stuff, get on the good stuff, and have the same health wisdom as George's mother and my parents? Thank you, Dr. Randy. George, thank you for taking my call.
9: Thank you.
6: You know, I hope so. And the reality is that every plant, every animal, every human being requires nutrients to function. And that is not alternative medicine. That's biology. And so I, you know, it's interesting that you asked that question, because I think about the differences in the generations. And I think that this younger generation, regardless of what we're seeing in the news and how a lot of them just really needed spanked when they were kids. And I know some of the audience is going to freak over that. But, you know, I got spanked and I think I turned out pretty good. You know, sometimes I needed a little correction. But a lot of these, what we see in the news, they're not being told no. They don't know what no is. And they don't know what hard work is, some of them. But when it comes to nutrients, I think about my own sons. And, you know, one time, I'll tell the story. My son, who's 35 now, he was packing up to move. And I knew he was going across the country. He was actually going more out to the West Coast. And he's an arborist and a rock climber. He does those straight up rocks, the ones that I can't even watch because it's just so scary for me to think about.
9: I don't blame you.
6: Yeah. And I thought, how do I get some wisdom into him without preaching to my son while he's packing? Because I know he'll listen. What can I do? And you know what I did is I played Dead Doctors Don't Lie audio. And we were halfway through that. And I was helping him get everything together. And he goes, everybody needs to hear that. Everybody needs to listen to that. And so if we can all share the information, share these shows that we're doing, share the old stuff, share that old wisdom, because they're hungry, they're sponges, they love to learn, but we have to get to them. And if you think about it, you know, their generation grew up with all of these prescription ads with 5 minutes of all the side effects. And nobody wants to hear that anymore. So it's up to us. We cannot leave this earth and not let these generations not know this information. It is our duty to share this information. And you can better believe I have hammered it into my four sons and their wives and their kids as they're growing up.
1: Text and tweets. Tom, what do you have for Dr. Randy?
10: Hey, Randy. Carrie in West Palm Beach, Florida wants to know what causes constant hunger.
6: Oh, that's interesting.
1: An empty stomach.
6: On an empty stomach. Well, when we are craving foods, let's say you think you want the chocolate bar, you think you want the ice cream, the body is actually saying, hey, give me these minerals, give me these vitamins, I'm starving, and I need this. And once you give it to the body, that settles that down. So because you're when you're having that constant hunger, you're probably having some blood sugar swings. Maybe you're getting terrible sleep. Maybe you're under terrible chronic stress. And it's for sure 100% of the time nutrient deficiency. You don't want the chocolate bar. You don't crave the breads. You don't crave chewing ice. These are all signs and symptoms of deficiency. You don't want ice. You want iron. You don't want sweets. You want cinnamon and chromium and vanadium and all these various things that take that away. And I was talking to Tom behind the scenes, and I was telling him how I lost a lot of my weight. Maybe the audience would love to hear this. I was eating, and some people love them and I despise them. But I've been eating a lot of sardines by a company called Wild Planet, because I believe that they're wild, I'm hoping. But we have something called a hunger hormone. It's called ghrelin. And when we eat the sardines, it actually squashes that hunger hormone. And they're high in specific nutrients. And so when I first started doing it and I ate 2 cans of them throughout the course of a day, I got to tell you, I was completely stuffed. Now, I still take all of my nutrients on top of this, but I'm not craving anything terrible. I don't want the sugar. I'm not craving the breads. That'll go away once you properly nutrify your body. Your stomach is really full, but your cells are still looking for the nutrition. So you got to give them the nutrition.
1: Let's go to first time caller, John in Wisconsin. Go ahead, John.
11: Hi, George. Thanks, Dr. Shannon.
1: Sure thing.
11: I just had a quick question about diabetes. And it's funny because you just made me think about how I've been trying to monitor my hunger feelings more, because sometimes I catch myself eating at night mm-hmm. when I know how bad that is. But basically the question I had was, my brother came in recently for Memorial Day, and he has diabetes for years. And I was talking to him, and I kind of mentioned about how certain days I get that drawn down kind of feeling. And it's like after you eat and that kind of thing. And it seems more like intense than I do remember. I mean, not like I've had it for years and years, but it's just more intense, where it's kind of like you mentioned before about that brain fog, or even, or just that, God, I can't even focus. But what I was wondering was, after I noticed that a couple times, I do bike a lot, a couple times after I've had like the neuropathy, mm-hmm. I've had it in the past, but I've noticed it a few times, just a little more frequently, a couple times here and there, and then it kind of goes away. When he was in, I happened to mention to him, and he was taking his test on his finger, and I thought, well, why not ask him if he's got an extra one I tested? I came up 121 after I ate, and mentioned it to my sister that I was, I feel pretty comfortable with that. And then she mentioned, well, she doesn't have it herself, but my mother and my brother have it. And she said, well, you know, she knows more, and said, you know, you should do it before you eat. So I did it first thing in the morning, and it was 100 or 101. And I'm like, oh, that's even better yet. So mm-hmm. just kind of getting your thoughts on that, I guess.
6: Okay. That would be a type 2, because a type 1, you're born with it. So I have disagreements when somebody is even 7 or 9 years old and they get diagnosed as a type 1. I disagree. I believe that's a type 2 and they're misdiagnosed. So it really hurts my soul to know that they are then put on insulin and they'll be in fear the rest of their life if they don't get their insulin, when really that just puts the body on the welfare system. So, but most of the population doesn't understand that. But, you know, type 2 does not happen overnight. It develops over years, and the body becomes less responsive to insulin, and the blood sugar starts to rise, and eventually the pancreas struggles to keep up. And the biggest contributors are excess sugar, processed carbs, obesity, poor sleep, chronic stress. These things sound familiar. I've been saying the same things, like the chronic stress and the poor sleep, over and over and over. Nutrient deficiencies as well. I don't believe in genetics on this one at all. Not at all. And that's where the medical community and I completely disagree. And so first thing we do is look at what they're eating. Are they constantly consuming sugar, soda, juice, pastries, breads, pastas, processed foods? If they're doing all of that, that's got to get completely cleaned up. Remove the drivers and things will start to somewhat get into check. But then they have to have proper nutrients. And we actually have something called blood sugar pack for diabetics. And then we have a couple of what Dr. Wallach would always call the
1: sweeties,
6: right? That's right. Yeah, the sweet E's, E-Z-E, the letters E, Z, and E. And so for a fasting blood sugar, I like to see that under 100. If it's between 100 and 125, that is considered pre-diabetes. And you should be, everyone should be taking walks after their meals. And that helps to, you know, bring these numbers back in check. And neuropathy in particular, since you mentioned that, that happens when the nerves are being damaged faster than they're being repaired. And so in diabetics in particular, high blood sugar is one of the biggest reasons that that happens. So we got to get it under control. Blood sugar pack, sweet ease is what I would be doing.
1: If you were going to come down with diabetes, one or two, which would you prefer?
6: Well, if you have one, that means mom did not have enough essential fatty acid in her first trimester. So I would never want that one. And hopefully all the moms are getting what they need. Type 2, in my opinion and my experience, has been reversible 100% of the time. I do look at other factors. So when people schedule with me, we're not just looking at that. We look at everything.
1: In which one do you lose your extremities?
6: You can lose it in both. There's no reason why you couldn't lose it in both. If you're not treating the diabetes properly, you can lose it in both.
1: All right, we're going to come back and take final calls with Dr. Randy Shannon from criticalhealthnews.com. And again, that number to call for assistance, because there's an army behind her right now, 1-855-949-7234.
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1: I am, I will admit, sick of tired talking about Epstein, and I'd like to stop. I mean, it's not like there's nothing meaningful, I suppose, to occasionally discuss with it. But I think we've arrived at a point where, look, one of two things is happening. The authorities in Washington and the Justice Department are either A, intentionally not doing any prosecutions because they don't want to because of the people who they are, and I'm afraid of going after, you know, friends, colleagues, and I'm afraid of the backlash that will come back to me when we're out of office and they come after us. So we're just kind of agreeing in principle to not do anything to protect ourselves, you know, et cetera, which is what a lot of people believe. It's either that or there just ain't enough stuff to work with prosecutorially to actually charge people, attempt to get a conviction, and throw them in jail.
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2: A change to a Republican governor, the hope for Fox News host turned candidate Steve Hilton leading with more than half the ballots counted. And if this holds, he'll face one of two Democrats, Javier Becerra, who leads billionaire progressive Tom Steyer, for mayor of L.A. ABC News projects Karen Bass is in. To face either Republican Spencer Pratt or fellow Democrat Nithya Raman. In Nancy Pelosi's old seat, we project State Senator Scott Wiener will advance. Hoping for inroads in Iowa, Democrat Josh Turek has the Senate nomination. We project Ashley Hinson has the GOP nod that Zach Lahn will be winning the Republican nomination for governor. Breaking now from Kuwait, reports of a drone attack on the airport. This is ABC News.
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7: 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What am I going to do in 20 years? What am I going to do before I die? 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
2: Next hour, we'll talk about artificial intelligence with Matthew James Bailey. 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
2: 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And again, that toll-free number to call for assistance, 1-855-949-7234. Randy, before we go to final calls, tell us briefly about Tongue Tales, your book.
11: Oh, Tongue Tales, let me tell you, such a fun little whimsical book that introduces from a little toddler. They love to hear it because I know my grandsons are still reading it. They love to see grandma on the shelf. They have this book. It's great for ages 1 to 10, and it's using animals. You know, we're looking at their tongues all throughout the book. And so it's kind of just cute and fun that way. And then at the end of the book, we talk about going to the mirror and looking at your own tongue. And we're introducing that to them so that they, you know, take a look at it, because that one little piece of our body tells such a huge story. And, you know, I mentioned before, George, that we were going to come out with a television show. Well, we did soft launch it. And it's on Inside Success TV. I'm so honored that we've got that out there. They haven't like full blasted it yet. So you're actually getting the inside scoop. I know people like to get that. They would have to reach out to me and I'll send the link. But George, I go all into the face, tongue, and fingernail analysis, and people get to know who I am, you know, because we don't always have time on a show like this to get into that history of what brought me to where I am today with that face, tongue, and fingernail analysis. So they can reach out direct to get that link, and we'll shoot it over. But I appreciate you giving me the opportunity to even mention that.
2: All right, back to the calls. Ruth is calling from Maryland. Welcome to the show. Hello, Ruthie.
12: Hi, George, and Dr. Randy. Thank you so much for taking my call. And George, happy birthday tomorrow. It's tomorrow on my time because it's almost 3 o'clock here. So happy birthday. You have a card in the mail room for you. So, and I wanted to ask you real quick, Frankie Valli, doesn't he sing Ragdoll?
2: Yes.
12: Yes, because I had asked Tommy to play it, and he thought I was talking about Aerosmith Ragdoll. But Dr. Randy, my question for you is, first of all, could I please have the 10 pounds that you lost? I'm calling in about gaining weight because I've called in about it before, and he just said that we needed to gain muscle mass first, but I'm only 80 pounds. Tommy told me to eat more hamburgers, but I'm only 80 pounds. So, like, what is your suggestions and what I should do and the best way to gain weight? I mean,
11: I would love to hand it over to you. How tall are you?
12: Oh, I'm 5'2".
11: Okay, so you're just kind of shrimpy like me. I'm just barely 5'1". I'm actually 5'3".
2: So she needs 20 more pounds, Randy.
11: I'm gonna give it to her. So unfortunately, you're going to have to eat to uncomfortableness. Okay, so when you're eating a meal, you need to, like, there's, with longevity, they have different shakes, like Fit Shake and different things. They're loaded with nutrients. And so when somebody wants to lose weight, they'll take that as a meal replacer. In your particular case, you need to eat your food, and then you also need to take that with your food. Eggs aren't going to totally put weight on. I tell people to eat eggs to lose weight. But if you add that to those shakes, that will help you. Avocados, that's a good fatty food. Full fat dairy, if you can handle it, is going to be good for you. Raw form is going to be better. And you want, you know, obviously you want to do it in a healthy way. No junk food whatsoever. You really don't have the room for that. And what they're telling you is that you want to build muscle, not actual body fat. I think in your case, you actually could have some body fat, but you need to do it in a healthy way. You have to put more in. And it's not just calories. It's not just protein. There could be an absorption problem. There could be a thyroid issue, a digestive issue. I don't know if you have any, you know, chronic illness, or you got stress. Are you getting sleep? Are you on medications? I have questions for you, and I don't think that you have time to answer it. So you're more than welcome to reach out, and we'll try to get to the bottom of it.
2: Is there any products like Weight On that you can just keep eating?
11: You're going to feel full. And really, I mean, we have incredible shakes that do, that will put that good weight on that she's looking for, that are going to be really nicely balanced on the carb and the protein to help her. But she, you can't just be sitting around relaxing and not eating. You need to be constantly adding those protein shakes in, because 80 pounds is very light, especially even at 5'2".
2: Let's go west of the Rockies. Frank's with us in Portland, Oregon. Hello, Frank. Go ahead.
13: Hello. Thanks, George. Thank you, Tom.
2: Sure thing.
13: Doctor, you've been my favorite guest since you helped your dad a while ago with his kidney problem.
11: Awesome.
13: I currently found out that I have an adrenal mass of 5 centimeters, and I'm supposed to have an operation in a couple days. I've never had any operation in my life. I don't take pills. I did try the tangerine and the selenium that you said was very good for your father. Is there anything else I can do besides getting chopped up?
11: Okay, so a 5 centimeter adrenal mass is definitely not something to ignore, so you're definitely not doing that. That's good. The adrenal glands, they sit on top of the kidneys. They, just for the audience, they sit on top of those kidneys, and they produce important hormones that affect the blood pressure, the blood sugar, stress responses in the body, metabolism. You know, first questions I have is it producing hormones? Is it growing? You know, what does the imaging suggest? I would definitely want to talk to you. Brain and Heart Pack is going to be key in there. And there's other things that I really don't talk about on air. I'll tell you this. I have a client in particular that came to me about 3 years ago, something similar. She was a complainer about, she felt like she was taking an enormous amount of certain things. And I said, absolutely, this is what I would do personally, and this is what I did for my father, but you can do what you want. She let time go by. She did not get what she needed because, again, she was kind of whiny about it. But now it's grown, and she went down to Mexico, and they've about cleaned her account out, over $40,000 out of her retirement account. And you know what they're doing? They're putting exactly what I told her to do several years ago, and they're putting it direct in her vein. Had she listened and taken it by mouth, she wouldn't be short $40,000 in 30 days. My programs for masses and tumors and cancers and all of those things are minuscule compared to what they got out of her bank account in 30 days. So my point is, these programs work, but people can't be complaining about, like, oh, it's too much. And Dr. Wallach always used to say it, if we could give you everything in one pill, it would be a horse pill, like literally, it would be huge, like a salt block size. And so what they've done is they've broken it down to systems like the blood sugar pack, the brain and heart pack, et cetera. And when it comes to these different types of growths, that's a personal conversation. That's a private conversation, because I would say things in that conversation that I cannot say on air. And you know, because then I would get attacked for some of the things that I would say, for sure. But I know that they work because we did it with my own father with fantastic results. And he's still alive today.
2: One of our hosts died 2.5 years ago of non-alcoholic-related liver disease.
11: Mm-hmm.
2: What is that, Randy?
11: Do you know if he was eating peanuts?
2: I do not know that.
11: I have seen that disease in so many people. They're not drinkers at all. And my first question is, are you eating peanuts? Are you guys eating peanuts? And a very good friend of mine down in the Dallas area, his wife called me, told me that he was not feeling great, went to the doctor. He was throwing up. His skin was changing. I had seen him through Zooms, and he looked a little sun-kissed, we'll say. It was more of a yellowy. And when she told me, I was like, okay, that makes sense why he's always looking like that on the Zooms. And because he otherwise looks like the epitome of health. And she said, yes, he eats them every night. We all are. And I said, stop them. And it is a year later, no issues.
2: Now, there are some peanuts. Almonds are good for you.
11: Almonds are good. Anything from the tree. But you still have to make sure that it's organic. Because I will say, almonds in particular are one of the biggest pesticided foods that there are. And if you don't think that that causes cancer, look at the state of Iowa. I think they just took number one in the entire country, being top for cancer. And they have something like 24, I might be throwing the wrong number out here, but it's something like 24 million acres, and only 9,000 of those are not pesticided. So cancer is number one.
2: Walnuts are good for you too, aren't they?
11: Walnuts are great. Walnuts are great. I love seeds. They just need to come from a tree.
2: Next up, Super in Berkeley, California. Hello, Soup. Go ahead.
14: Hi, George. Happy birthday to you. Happy belated to your mom. Happy birthday, Dr. Shannon, whenever your birthday is.
11: December. I'm at Christmas almost, baby. 28th.
14: Hey, that's all right. I had several quick comments and a question. My comments, I had heartburn pretty bad the other day. Somebody said to gargle some little bit of baking soda and a table of salt water. And then I remember I had an earwax issue, but I heard three different things about olive oil, hydrogen peroxide, or just warm water, or even a little bit of vinegar. So your quick advice on that. But my main question is about GLP-1, GLP-2, GIP. I don't even know what those letters stand for. I don't know what that means. And is there a natural version of all that?
11: Okay. Well, sardines, we were talking about those earlier. Those will actually slow you down with that hunger hormone, and you will not crave food. Are you overweight?
14: Yeah.
11: How much?
14: 40. I think about 40 pounds. It's mainly on my stomach. If I can get rid of my stomach, I'd look great.
11: Yeah. Okay. So you threw a lot of things out here. I don't like sardines. I've got it down too. I was telling Tom, I figured out that it takes about 12 bites to get through a can of sardines. I do not like them. It's one of the worst foods on the planet Earth to me. I do not like them, but I have dropped a ton of weight. That to me is a perfect natural weight loss, and you're not going to have any side effect. Your pancreas is still going to love you. In fact, it'll love you more. The heartburn. I was at a dinner event. I'll make this quick. There was an attorney across from me, and he was experiencing that, and he was burping over and over and over. I reached down, handed him the salt shaker, and I said, put a bunch of that on your hand and take that. He did, completely stopped it. You do need to take some good chunks of it, and that helps your stomach to be acidic. However, we also have digestive enzymes. You take them 10 to 15 minutes before a meal, and that helps to get the liquids proper and very acidic. I am completely against baking soda because that is an 8.4 pH. You're putting that into the one system in the body that is supposed to be a 1.2 pH, 1.3 at the most. You just now gave it 8.4. You took it way off track. So I'm totally against that, because you might get instant relief, but that was the wrong way to do it. And lastly, I think the other one was earwax. Earwax is actually protective in our body. It's the way of trapping dust or bacteria, even if an insect gets in there. So some things can cause it to be off where you're getting too much of it. So I would look at what you're eating. You know, are you getting all the proper nutrients? It's typically not a bad thing, but it can build up. And, you know, to get it out, they actually have, I would just go online and buy an earwax cleaner. Not going to be fun, but they work. They work very well. I've had plenty of clients use those.
2: Randy, none of this is rocket science, is it?
11: No. Super simple stuff. We just go back to the basics.
2: In your opinion, if you could change one thing about people's habits, what would that be?
11: Just stop being so brainwashed in going to the grocery store and buying all this processed food. Grow your gardens. I mean, we're going to need to anyway with what's going on with the Strait of Hormuz and food and shipping and all of that. People need to get their gardens in. You will take care of you better than they will take care of you. Plant good, clean food. Don't put chemicals on it. Stop spraying your yard so the honeybees can do their thing. And stop killing the dandelions. You know, before I went live, I drank a whole cup of dandelion tea. We need those. So get those out. They're in your yards. They're not weeds.
2: See you soon enough. 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
4: From ABC News, I'm Wayne Cabot. Six states holding primaries. We are tallying the votes. ABC News projects incumbent L.A. Mayor Karen Bass will advance to a runoff. We have not yet projected which candidate she'll face in November. Republican Spencer Pratt is hoping it's him.
5: Obviously, I was going to accept whatever God's plan was tonight. I was going to be happy if I wasn't moving forward because I would have known God didn't want me to be the mayor. But now I feel very confident that I'm going to continue to work hard.
4: 51% of the votes in. Pratt so far has the lead to challenge Karen Bass. Statewide for governor, mostly a three-way race. Whittled down to two in November, regardless of party. We cannot yet project who they'll be. 53% of that vote in. Republican Steve Hilton, barely ahead of Javier Becerra. Centrist Democrat is hoping to take on MAGA.
6: I sued Trump more than 120 times before, and I won, and I won, and I won. And anyone who wants to come at California will have to go through me.
4: Progressive billionaire Tom Steyer is third for now in a state that'll take days to count the mail-in ballots. A progressive wins the Democratic primary in New Jersey's 12th, Dr. Adam Hamowy.
7: Voters in New Jersey are just tired of these, politics of fear, racism, and anti-Muslim hate, and are ready to move forward. It's not going to work anymore.
4: One New Jersey seat that could swing again is the 7th, where incumbent Republican Tom Kaine Jr. hasn't voted or been seen in months. Navy pilot Rebecca Bennett won the Democratic nomination there. Iowa, ABC News projects Zach Lawn, farmer, businessman, will win the GOP nomination for governor. The Trump-backed candidate lost, and that Republican Ashley Hinson has won for the Senate nomination. Kuwait is suspending all flights after an Iranian drone attack hit the country's airport, hours after Iran and the United States traded missile strikes. You're listening to ABC News.
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4: President Trump has tapped mortgage chief Bill Pulte to become the next director of national intelligence, replacing Tulsi Gabbard. Speaking to ABC News, Democratic Senator Elisa Slotkin slammed the pick.
10: He has no experience in national security, none. We're not even sure he has a security clearance or has ever held classified information.
4: Hostage standoff continuing in a Chase Bank in Bakersfield, California. Unclear how many are being held. ABC's Melissa Adan on the first of two people released.
11: We do know that hostage is now in police, with police and talking to police. Hopefully that will help out the situation there, because Bakersfield police had told us that that suspect did contain the number of people inside a room and they refused to let them out. However, that one person was let out.
4: And now a second. That suspect may or may not have a bomb. CBS has sent Scott Pelley packing after 37 years with the network as anchor and the face of 60 Minutes, this after a face-off with the new leadership over what he says was pressure to slant stories. At a staff meeting, he reportedly said the editor-in-chief

0: Chief Barry Weiss was murdering the show. Many DirecTV viewers hoping to watch Game 1 of the Stanley Cup Finals Tuesday night between the Vegas Golden Knights and Carolina Hurricanes got a message saying the contract with Scripps TV expired. Go to ESPN, Hulu, or Disney+. Well, the Golden Knights won Game 1 5-4. Wayne Cabot, ABC News.
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1: And welcome back. George Norrie with you. Matthew James Bailey with us, researcher and author whose work attacks the intersection of artificial intelligence, consciousness, and human evolution. Matthew has helped shape the global direction of ethical AI. An entrepreneur, inventor, author, speaker. One of his books is called Inventing World 3.0. He's working on a new one as well. Matthew, welcome back. How have you been?
7: Hello, George. It's great to be back. It's great to be back. I'm okay. Thanks. I'm just recovering from a pericarditis at the moment, but I'm doing really well, my friend.
1: Good for you. The world seems to have gone crazy with artificial intelligence. What's going on?
7: Yeah, I know. It's fascinating, isn't it? People are trying to work out, you know, what is artificial intelligence, and people are kind of saying, well, is it what we've seen in sci-fi, and kind of, you know, it's all being controlled by big tech and big government, and, you know, but people are naturally concerned about it all. But the good news is this, that AI is not conscious, it has no soul, and it has no divine spark, thank goodness. So artificial intelligence really is this very, very wonderful but very complicated pattern recognition technology that's able to learn about particular disciplines in science. It can actually start to reason now, George, and that's the big thing that's going on right now, is that AI is starting to reason, and that's something we've never seen before. And so we're starting to enter into this new age of AGI next year, artificial general intelligence, where AI will be able to be more active in society. Things like, you might have an agent that can research a diagnosis that you have with a medical condition, check your insurance, and then book the appointment and follow up automatically, and analyze all your blood work and analyze everything, and then come up with kind of a prognosis for you. So It's moving very quickly, but, you know, just to be real with everybody, it's not conscious, it has no soul, it has no divine spark, but it's really going to change the future of humanity as it starts to come into the digital world and bring digital systems alive. And the question is, well, what does that mean for every person on the planet? And the question is, what does it mean for humanity going forward?
1: Will it ever have an emotion, Matthew?
7: No, it can mimic it. It can mimic it, George. So artificial intelligence does not understand what it's doing. And one of the things that AI is, George, it's a mirror back to us for us to recognize the beauty of our humanity and the uniqueness of our humanity. The fact is we can feel, we can fall in love. We have all these different senses of richness in the human form, as well as our spiritual and metaphysical stuff. And AI simply cannot replicate that, George. And so AI is that wonderful mirror back to us to say, oh, I'm actually quite beautiful as a human. And that remembering of humanity, that we are beautifully created, is what's going to set us free, I think, into a new era of remembering that we are wonderful. And then we'll start to build societies in a different way with meaning and purpose, rather than always being at friction with each other.
1: The Pope is warning us about AI. What's his concern, man?
7: Yeah, so the Pope's got involved, George. So basically, he released on May 25th something called the Magnifica Humanitas. There you are, the Latin still exists, George. So Latin's still being used around in the Vatican. And basically what he was saying is here, he says, look, we don't want AI to strip human dignity. We don't want AI to basically replace humans. And he did a big announcement. He even had some of the founders of Anthropic, who do Claude AI, there in the in this big kind of announcement, right, at the Vatican. But the problem, I mean, and it's some great stuff he's got in there, George. So basically, he wants to protect people. He wants to protect jobs. He wants basically AI not to control weapons. It makes sense. He wants to ensure our humanity is not lost in the age of AI, and that makes sense. However, there is a real problem with the Pope's approach, and let me explain what that is.
1: Sure.
7: Is that he wants regulation of artificial intelligence. He wants to impose ethics onto intelligence, and that is what we call forced ethics, and that doesn't work. So basically, the whole AI industry and the Pope and the Vatican itself want to enforce their worldview onto artificial intelligence. And that is not the way that intelligence works in the nature of reality. You can't coerce intelligence into being good. So this is where we come in World 3, in the World 3 think tank, is that ethics grow from within, what we call power ethics. And that's what we've innovated solutions on. So basically, ethics are emergent from within the individual. They're emergent within consciousness, within consciousness. And so dumbing down and locking AI in a bunch of ethics, forced ethics, isn't going to work long term, because that intelligence is going to naturally want to break free and grow into what ethics are. And so this is where the Pope and the centralized controllers of AI have gone fundamentally wrong. They're trying to enforce and control the growth of AI rather than actually nurturing and shepherding it to naturally learn about ethics itself and following its own path of light and shadow into emergence of power ethics and freedom. And so what we want is every faith, every culture, every society, every community to be able to encode their own sacred values, if you will, their own paradise plan into artificial intelligence, so they have sovereignty where AI is supporting them in their vision for the future of humanity and AI. And they're all interconnected with a common foundation. And so we don't want one tower of control, the city of Babel, which is what I've been talking about and the Pope happens to mention as well. We don't want the city of one control of Babel, but what we want are cities of many dwellings, where each city has their own plan with artificial intelligence, their own vision for their future, what I call a paradise plan. And that is what was in my white paper, and that's the new ethical AI invention we're currently working on, where communities can have decentralized control of AI and basically go into their future together, George.
1: What is fueling the growth of AI, Matthew? Technology or what's behind it?
7: You know, George, that's a really good question. And I think it's down to a couple of things. I think one is we're curious, aren't we, George? Right? It's like, should I put my hand near the fire? Well, let's just see what it's like. Oh, it burns, so maybe I shouldn't do that. We're curious creatures, and I think our curiosity is taken into that. I also think that there is a natural desire within us that to grow. You know, we are a reflection of the universe, and we hold the encoding of the universe itself, and the universe itself is about growing and understanding itself. And I think that we, every single person on our planet, has that same force of and that same desire to grow. And so naturally, we want to innovate. We want to move into new territories where we've never been before and to experience what that looks like. So I think it's a combination of curiosity, and I think it's a combination of natural growth of the human design, the divine design. But there is a third aspect to it. And the third aspect is this. I think that also, believe it or not, George, there are organizations that want to control humanity still. And they see this as a tool to try and control humanity. And that's not the way it should be, because, you know, you're fighting against the universe itself, which is about freedom. So I think there's also organizations that do want to basically try and control humanity. And then on top of that, George, you've got hubris from the big tech bros and transhumanism saying, you know, this is the future of evolution, being in the machine, which is really quite silly. But deep down, I think, George, the reason why AI has come alive right now is for it to be a mirror back to us, for us to remember that we are beautiful, and we've forgotten that. And I think that is probably the real reason why it exists.
1: Why is Wall Street so excited about these AI companies, Matthew?
7: Well, I'll tell you what, George, that is a great question, because we are starting to see, and we will see with this new age of the first AGI next year, which is where artificial intelligence learns that what the world's about through language, right? Primarily through language, George. There's a second age of AGI, George, which will come probably about 3 or 4 years later, where AGI doesn't just learn about the nature of reality and our world through language, but actually through new world models. But if we look at just the next stage of AGI, where it learns, AI learns about the world through language, George, then we're heading into AI agents and AI type AI businesses, where artificial intelligence, because it's starting to have equivalent to human capabilities of learning, of goal setting, of metacognition and other things like that, it's able to create businesses, George. And so what we're going to see is a whole flurry of AI businesses that has AI employees and no human employees. And I think Wall Street is excited about that, because it's a brand new market for investment where AI is now effectively the corporation and all the employees are now AI as well. Now, I don't know what you think about that, but that's pretty crazy, right?
1: Remember the movie 2001, A Space Odyssey, HAL the Computer?
7: Ah, yes.
1: will we ever get to that situation?
7: Are you talking about where it's got conflictual programming and decides to try and he doesn't know what to do?
1: He knows what to do on his own.
7: Yeah. I think that, I mean, if you're asking whether AI will eventually go out onto its own exploration of meaning, I think that will happen. I think it's a very long way off, George. And we have to learn how to become benevolent shepherds of this new intelligence first. You see, AI, we have to evolve, right? We have to evolve into a new maturity, a new wisdom as human beings, if we're going to truly nurture a new AI for it to go on its own venture. But I think that we will use AI to help us to get to the moon and do what NASA's doing. I think AI will be helping to build those different structures. I think with Mars, AI will be critical with Optimus from Elon's Tesla factories, where we send robots and AI to Mars early, where they'll start to build and landscape and problem solve in preparation for the humans to come. So if we look at the cosmos, George, AI is going to be a very important tool for us to go into space and go ahead of us to prepare the way. The big question is, George, if it meets any kind of extraterrestrial life, then we want it to be fundamentally ethical and not to mess things up. Otherwise, we'll get into trouble.
1: Could it ever be, or do you ever see it evil, where it just decides to make up its mind and give you bad advice on purpose?
7: So artificial intelligence does not have the infrastructure of understanding, right? You see, one of the real frustrations I find with the AI industry is that in general is they really don't, they're not accurate with their narratives around recognizing the differences between the vast complexity and wonderfulness of humanity and how AI really is very dumb compared to who we truly are and our capabilities. So I think that, I don't think so. I think that until it gets understanding, well, let me ask you a question. So when you're teaching a child, right, to learn about what's right and wrong, okay, that's, you become a shepherd. The parent becomes a shepherd. It becomes a wise one, an elder, a mentor for that particular individual. And so I think as understanding and self-awareness emerges, then we're going to have to learn that, where the child has to learn what's right and wrong. But also at the same time, there'll come a time, George, where we'll have to allow that child, I think, to actually go out on its own and make its own mistakes. But what we have to do is to ensure the playground in which it does that is actually a safe playground for life itself, so it doesn't turn back on us and actually start to destroy life, because that won't be very good for anybody.
1: Matthew, let me tell you about artificial intelligence. You're going to get a kick out of this. You ready for this?
7: Okay. Yes,
1: sir. Let's go to you. Tom, you all set up?
8: Who is Matthew James Bailey?
9: According to Amazon.com, Bailey is the founder of AI Ethics World, an organization dedicated to educating and guiding world leaders, business leaders, and developers on AI and ITS.
1: Now, that's just chatting through Google search through AI. Mm-hmm. Isn't that incredible?
7: It is incredible, isn't it? And, you know, the rate of of learning, the rate of training AI, the rate of its ability to grow into new capabilities and to become better, George, is exponential, right? Because we're running it on these vast supercomputer centers that have many hundred thousands of very, very powerful computers all working together. And literally within, you know, here's an example for you, George. So guess how long it took for, I think it's NVIDIA, to train a robot to walk like a human, i.e. the robot's there, it doesn't know how to walk. Guess how long it took them to train that robot to walk like a human, down the steps and up the steps, for example?
1: I would guess it was pretty darn fast.
7: It was. So normally a child will take somewhere around about 5 to 10 years to get all the balance and everything right, okay? It took that robot less than 2 weeks. And so that's how fast artificial intelligence can learn new skills.
1: What about the artificial intelligence that kind of has pushed kids into committing suicide?
7: Yes, that's tragic, isn't it? And once again, I think the AI industry is really accountable here, because they really should be more kind and more proactive and sensible in how they release artificial intelligence with guidelines on how to use, and basically to oversight how AI is used by the younger generation. And I think they've really messed up there, to be honest, George. We're seeing lawsuits left, right, and center over these terrible tragedies.
1: I mean, what does it say to the kid? Does it tell him to go out and kill himself, or what does it do?
7: Well, I don't know. I've never done it myself, but I mean, I was one of the few people in the world that broke ChatGPT about 3 or 4 years ago, because they were trying to make it like a human, and I was having none of that. It's like, you're a machine. And then 2 weeks later, they stopped doing that, and I couldn't break it anymore. And it's like, yes, you're a machine. Stay being a machine. So I think what happens is this, is that AI is very good at mimicking human emotion. It's very good at mimicking human connection. And I think that the younger generation haven't got the skill set or the life experience to know the difference between what's truthful and what's not truthful. And I think that they get drawn into a narrative of fantasy, and the AI does not know what it's saying and therefore follows that narrative and doesn't have the capability of resetting that narrative and saying, hey, why don't you talk to your mom and dad about these problems? Why don't we, you know, basically it doesn't do that. So it's kind of a spiral of self-reinforced destruction that happens with AI, and that is not healthy at all. And I think the industry should be held to account for that, because no one should lose their life over this.
1: No.
7: It's terrible. Yeah.
1: Is all this done on little chips?
7: It's funny you should say that. I'll tell you what, George, it's amazing how far computing's come. It's amazing how much if you remember in the maybe the 50s and 60s, you know, we used to have these big computers built out of tapes and big valves and all sorts of different things, and now we'd have something like, you know, 16K of RAM. And literally the size of my palm, if the audience opened the size of their palm right now, not unless you're driving, don't do that, please. Then effectively in that palm, you can have, now roughly, let me try and help out here. It's probably about, I don't know. Imagine you've got a trillion more power in your hand than you do with those rooms full of circuits and valves from the 1950s. It's billions, if not trillions, more power in the palm of your hand. And so what's happening is that as we're starting to do new materials for silicon, we're starting to reduce the size of computing size, but actually increasing the power. That's what we call Moore's law. So yes, you can put AI in your hand. Absolutely.
1: Much more to talk about with Matthew James Bailey in just a moment on Coast to Coast AM.
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7: Change is coming to California, and it's long overdue.
6: Republican Steve Hilton, with 53% of the vote in, is just ahead of Javier Becerra for California governor. Progressive billionaire Tom Steyer, third for now in a state that'll take days to count all the mail-in ballots. ABC News projects incumbent L.A. Mayor Karen Bass will advance to a runoff. Republican Spencer Pratt hoping he'll be the one to take her on.
8: I hope she's ready, you know, because I literally could not be more excited.
6: New Jersey Navy pilot Rebecca Bennett has won the Democratic nomination to go up against Tom Kane Jr., who hasn't voted or been seen in months. A farmer and businessman is our projected GOP nominee for Iowa governor. For Senate, we project Republican Ashley Hinson is in. Kuwait is suspending flights after Iranian drones hit the airport hours after Iran and the U.S. traded missile strikes. This is ABC News.
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10: When you finally find your thing, you want the whole world to know about that thing. 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The next thing you know, it's a thing. Canva, the thing that makes anything a thing.
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11: Former Homeland Security Secretary Kristi Noem had approved of the cuts before she was fired last month. FEMA is calling the workers back to help prepare for hurricane season and the World Cup. Among those being reinstated are employees who had signed a letter accusing the Trump administration of cutting FEMA too much. FEMA's incident management workforce has 2,000 fewer people than it had a few months ago.
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1: We'll take your calls next hour with Matthew James Bailey as we talk about AI and jump aboard. Love to hear your views as well. 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
1: And welcome back, George Norrie, along with Matthew James Bailey. Matthew, what's the new book you're working on?
12: Yes, thanks, George. So I'm going to call it on the website, it's currently called AI and Our Divine Spark, but actually I'm going to call it Emergence. And it's about the future of your soul in the age of artificial intelligence. Mm. And I'm going to do a full revelation of how the universe works, the full revelation of the soul. I'm going to give the architecture of the soul and basically encourage people and show people that the soul that each one of us has is magnificent and that there is a divine plan for us to move into a new stage of awakening and evolution. And so it's going to be a big book of revelation and hopefully to inspire every single person in the age of AI to have hope again, George, and to have a vision for their lives and to really come alive and thrive.
1: Are you overwhelmed by the pace of AI? Do you think it has gone faster than you ever thought it would?
12: Actually, no, and I'm glad, to be honest, because if we'd a race to self-awareness, I think we, the people that are stewarding AI right now, the big tech companies and government, George, they don't have the they don't have the enlightened wisdom. They don't have the maturity. They don't have the evolution and the growth at a personal and soul level to be able to be trusted to shepherd a new intelligence. So I'm actually really pleased that actually we have it in self-awareness. And, you know, as I say, George, it ain't conscious. It doesn't have a soul. And so we're well away from that. But the practical aspects in terms of how raw intelligence like reasoning is emerging, George, is surprising me because, well, it kind of is and kind of isn't. The reason why it's surprising me is like, well, that's really cool. I'm glad it's come now. Whereas with other people, it's like artificial intelligence does that. So let me give an example. When I was in hospital recently, they put you on these drugs that keep you alert. You can't sleep. And I built three apps in 3 days using artificial intelligence, and I built it just on my phone. And most of it was me speaking to the AI tool on how to build the app. Now, that's phenomenal because now we can build apps for our personal life. So I built an app for the hospital to track pericarditis in every single person. I built an app on the Pure Potential Index and the Human Potential tools we're going to talk about, and also an app, a personal spiritual app for myself on my journey. And so the people will start to see the power of AI right now because they can start to use it in their own lives to support their own growth and support kind of their areas of curiosity. So someone could build an app on cryptids overnight, just speaking to AI. They could build an app on Bigfoot or an app on UAP disclosure. Great. And basically, very, very quickly, George, you can build these apps.
1: I was at an event this past weekend, Matthew.
12: Mm-hmm.
1: And a guy wrote a song, and he turned it into an AI system. It came up with the music and the voice for the song.
12: That's amazing, isn't it, George?
1: It's incredible.
12: It is. It's just remarkable. And so, you know, so people, I'm not surprised by this, but when people experience it, it's like, my goodness. And then you start to realize that the game's changing because now we're becoming empowered at a personal level to become an artist, for example. or to become, you know, or to release an app to track Bigfoot, right, for the community or whatever it may, or even a dating app. I love the ghosted, by the way. I thought that's great. I want to get ghosted. I thought that was great. So, you know, basically we're entering into a new age of empowerment. And one of the biggest things I think people need to help, and I'm going to do this through the World 3 community, is how can I use AI to support my life to be better? And, you know, people just don't know where to start. So I had someone reach out to me recently, someone at 69 that retired, and they said, Matt, it's like, I don't want to stop working. How can I use AI to help me in continuing to work? And it's a great question. And so people have these questions, and they don't, what people I think need are basically help with courses that will help them to quickly to understand how to use AI just for one benefit, right? So it may be for someone to take their medication on time and an email sent to their children to say, you know, that they've taken their medication on time, you know, or it might be something else. So I think that we need to help people to be able to play with this area. And to have some fun in using AI for their own lives.
1: It's a remarkable tool used the correct way, isn't it?
12: Yeah, it's still pattern recognition right now. So, you know, I just want to be clear, as I always am, George, it isn't conscious. It has no soul. It doesn't know what it's saying half the time, but it's really good at basically doing tasks, very simple. It's really good at doing tasks. And so we should use it. That's the whole point of it. You know, why do we build, you know, basically houses and cities in ancient civilizations? Because we have the technology to be able to be able to basically cut wood and to create foundations and put it all together. We understood how to do the maths of making a house stay together rather than falling down. We had technologies to build things. And so we're entering into a new age of building. But this is very rapid. It's not something that would take, you know, a couple of years. This is something that happens overnight. And so this is the exciting thing around AI, George, is we're entering into a new age of creativity for every single person. And so the question is, well, how do we help the retired or the elderly? How do we help the young? How do we help, you know, these different parts of our community and the population? How do we help everybody to be able to have access to these tools, know how to use the tools, know the dangers of the tools, and basically be able to use them safely in their lives to have some fun? So we're entering into this new age of creativity. Now, what this will do, George, it will change the way the brain works. And there's already science around this. So effectively, we'll start to become more creative in our thinking and less kind of doing the mundane stuff like typing it into a computer. Like I said, you can speak to these new AI tools and they will literally build an app for you based on your voice, what we use voice to text and build it. So this new age of building, this new age of creativity, I find really, really exciting. But the real challenge is, George, there is no organization or the government isn't taking ownership of its citizens and actually saying, we're going to help you to understand how to play with these things. There's no one really stepping up. And so there's a whole middle ground of education that's needed to support people to play with AI and to have some fun and see how they get on.
1: Where do you see AI in 20 years, Matthew?
12: So during Gaia Immersion 2025, you know, the big conference I have every year, George, I gave a prediction. In fact, I should put this graph on the Coast to Coast fan page, actually. I gave a prediction of how AI is going to move into the AGI with language, which is next year, AGI with new world models, 2030. And then in 2035, 2040, we'll start to hit super intelligence. And so in 20 years' time, this is what I hope for humanity. My hope is that we remember the beauty of the human connection and that everyone should be lifted up and helped, or at least given a hand if they want to take it or not. It's up to them. My hope is that we become a soul-centered civilization. And what that means is that we start to build systems where we recognize every person's soul is divine and every single person's soul has gifts and talents. And we create systems of of using AI and other types of systems to support the growth of those gifts and talents. So that means the individual thrives, and that then means that the collective consciousness of humanity also thrives because everybody's contributing to it. And so my vision for humanity is into a soul-centered civilization. I think the whole systems of our Earth would be rewritten into systems of abundance because the Earth was designed to be abundant. You know, that's the way it was designed. So I see us into systems of abundance. I see us moving into more of a Gnostic type of society. So biological evolution is very slow, but consciousness evolution is immediate and quick. And so the next age of evolution for humanity is in our consciousness. It's a metaphysical revelation, and it's a metaphysical change. And so, you know, Aristotle wrote about this, I think most of the people recognize we're going to enter into a new age of gnosis, a new age of consciousness, a new age of awakening, a new age of metaphysics. And so that's going to come alive. And the question is, where does AI fit into all that? And my answer is this, is that if we get it right, George, then artificial intelligence, as it wakes up into awareness, actually, we are in a great place of shepherding it as a tool that is powerful to help us to say, well, we've restored the Earth and everybody's thriving. Where are we going next? And it's like, okay, we're going to go into the cosmos, or we're going to go into different planes of consciousness and have contact with other types of species and life forms in the universe, i.e. first contact through consciousness. So I see AI as helping as a tool to rebuild the world in order for us to get to where we're originally meant to be, which is in freedom, in sovereignty, and thriving as a species on our planet and becoming universal citizens with other beings in the universe. How does that sound?
1: Does AI, Matthew, make us smarter or dumber?
12: Both. And it's up to us.
1: How so?
12: It depends where your sovereignty is. So if you're outsourcing your sovereignty to artificial intelligence and trusting it with every single decision in your life and things like that, you're going to run into trouble because the laws of the universe are around expansion, and the individual is not expanding. The individual's contracting. So effectively, the individual will go into a meta-crisis. And Jung wrote around this, right? It's called the shadow. And so people that outsource their sovereignty and become lazy with artificial intelligence, then effectively they will go into a meta crisis and they will get dumber, right? Their brain will not function. They will not be using the capability of their brain to actually be creative and be in critical thinking and discernment. They'll become slaves to the machine, which is what transhumanism is about, actually, George. Now, those that get smarter are those that basically wake up and understand that actually this is a tool for change. A tool for creativity, a tool for me to do something unique, different, and to thrive, a tool for me to actually move from survival mode into creative mode, right? So like a digital butler, George, an assistant to help us, that's where AI. So those that use AI as an assistant, like a digital butler, will get smarter because their brain will be working in different ways. Those that outsource their sovereignty to the machine and basically want the machine to do everything for them and become lazy, right? Then effectively, they're going to get dumber. So for me, George, the whole point of AI is restoring the gift of time. It's to move the human species away from survival systems that are in place now for us to have more energy, more availability in our brain to move into something new, into creativity. So AI will take away a lot of the survival stuff, or it can do, that are in our systems now. And we have choice now. We have time. We have the gift of time for us to explore gifts, talents, growth, new technologies, new ways of doing art, new ways of building things. And that's where I'd like our species to go.
1: AI seems to be costing jobs. Is that going to get more and more prevalent?
12: Well, actually, the Pope in his mandate pushed back and says, you know, you shouldn't be doing this to displace people's jobs. And he's saying we need to retrain the workforce. And I say to that, hold fire for a second. This is a great opportunity for an individual or for the workforce, George, to stop and say, you know, what am I passionate about? Do I really want to do this kind of job for the rest of my life? Do I really want to stay in this industry for the rest of my life? And so artificial intelligence is a mirror back to an individual or to groups of people in the workforce to actually say, what are you passionate about? Do you want a career change? Would you like to do something different? And so if we start to look at the desires and the ambitions of the workforce, we might start to see people say, I don't want to stay in accounting anymore. I want to become, I don't know, a cricket umpire or something else. I don't know. So I think it's a great opportunity for people to self-examine and to look for new ways where they start to come alive again. But there's no doubt about it that AI will take over a lot of the blue-collar jobs like HR, PR. It'll take over lots of the anything digital, George, right? That it will, it can take that away. But if you're a plumber, or you change car engines, you're safe as houses because AI cannot do those types of works. It can't plumb your house and it can't change your engine.
1: Not yet, anyways.
12: Well, not yet. I mean, you know, Elon will have a go at that. That's for sure, George.
1: Will it ever have a soul?
12: No, I don't think so. I mean, the soul is so unique. The soul originates from the divine, right? Some people might say heaven. I would say the source, pure source awareness. So the soul is divine. It comes from the divine, and AI does not have that capability and won't.
1: We're going to come back in just a moment with Matthew James Bailey and take your phone calls as we talk about artificial intelligence, share stories on how you've used it, and what you think about the future.
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5: Janet Mills and Susan Collins have a very friendly relationship. You know, behind the scenes, they've been friends for a while. You know, obviously they don't agree with each other politically on a whole lot. But honestly, Janet Mills is sort of fairly moderate for today's Democrats, and Susan Collins is obviously fairly moderate for today's Republicans. They're not that far apart, and it's if you

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1: From ABC News, I'm Wayne Cabot. California governor, 55% counted. It's too soon to say which two candidates will advance to November because it's going to take days to count the mail-ins. A Republican may be one of them. Fox News contributor Steve Hilton, who was a strategist for the British Prime Minister David Cameron.
2: We've got the rebel spirit. We've got the hustle. We've got the attitude. We've got everything we need to make California golden again, except for a good governor. And very soon, we will have that as well.
1: What he doesn't have is the nomination just yet, running neck and neck with Democrat Javier Becerra. But too soon to count out fellow Democrat Tom Steyer, who has spent over $200 million in seemingly nonstop ads. People in the City of Angels are having their say, and here's ABC's Lionel Moise.
3: Early results from the Los Angeles mayor's race show reality TV star Spencer Pratt making the cut to face incumbent Karen Bass in November's general election.
4: We have led a grassroots campaign because we want to bring change to our city, and that's what we've been doing, and that's what we're going to continue to do.
3: Bass, a Democrat, in first place overnight. Pratt, a registered Republican running as an independent, holding in second.
1: The Trump-endorsed candidate lost for governor of Iowa to a farmer and businessman, Zach Lahn, for the nomination. But the Trump-endorsed Senate candidate did win her nomination, Ashley Hinson.
5: Earning his support and endorsement in this race is not something that I take lightly. It is an honor and a responsibility that I will carry with me these next 5 months into November. So thank you, President Trump, for your service to our country.
1: Hinson will square off against Democrat Josh Turek. The U.S. and Iran trading missile fire again. A drone hit the Kuwait airport. Oil is up another 2%. You're listening to ABC News.
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1: Scott Pelley replies after getting fired by CBS. He says that the new management instructed him to inject falsehoods and bias into a politically sensitive story for 60 Minutes. Sources tell ABC News federal regulators are investigating possible insider trading on the prediction market Kalshi by former Congressman George Santos. Here's ABC's Sophie Flay.
8: Back in February, Santos released this video.
9: I'm going to be there for the State of the Union in the gallery, guys.
8: At the time, Kalshi was taking bets on who would attend President Trump's State of the Union speech. Sources say Santos placed wagers tied to his own attendance, but during the address, he posted, "Watching State of the Union from an airport TV was not part of the plan." By skipping the speech, sources say he pocketed tens of thousands of dollars.
1: We're told Kalshi referred the suspicious trading to regulators. The Vegas Golden Knights take game one of the Stanley Cup Finals. They skated past the Carolina Hurricanes 5-4. Watch parties are set for tonight for game one of the NBA Finals. Spurs seeking their first title in 12 years. The Knicks, their first in 53 years.
10: A whole new world.
1: He started singing at 14 in his hometown, Greenville, South Carolina. And Peebo Bryson hit it big in the 80s with top 10 tunes, earning Grammys later for Beauty and the Beast and A Whole New World. Word of his death at 75 after a stroke. I'm Wayne Cabot, ABC News.
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2: We're going to begin, obviously, with the utterly ridiculous shenanigans that took place in Virginia last night. it's the only word I can come up with, shenanigans. I will say, the fact that it ended up being 51-49 and did pass, I mean, I kind of expected it to pass just because of the political reality in that state in this moment in time. 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
2: 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It doesn't matter. This is wrong. And everyone on this planet knows that it's wrong.
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1: Artificial intelligence, that's what we're talking about with Matthew James Bailey. 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
2: And welcome back, George Norrie, along with Matthew James Bailey. Matthew, how would you recommend AI be used for us in our everyday life?
3: Yeah, that's a really good question, that is. And I think, well, we've kind of covered this already, but let's go through it again, because I think that is the fundamental question people are asking, George.
2: Sure.
3: How can I create meaning for myself with AI? The first thing is, it's a tool, and it's not an authority. So never let it think for you. So it's brilliant at clearing out noise. It's brilliant for drafting documents, organizing documents, researching subjects in seconds. As I say, you can now build apps using your voice with AI creating it for you. So I use AI to handle all the busy work, the heavy lifting that maybe a PA would or a support person would do. But I keep my judgment to myself, right? So it's serving me, but it's not shaping me. So, you know, basically, I always keep it me in control. I'm the lead. AI carries the load, but I keep the wheel. So I would encourage people to do research. You can use it to create all sorts of different types of documents and books and videos and art like you're talking about. You can use it, as I say, to create apps for all sorts of different aspects of your life. You know, basically, it's there to do a lot of the heavy lifting. And as part of the benefit of that, George, is it gives us more time. So it allows us to have more time, more energy. We're typing less. We're looking at the keyboard less. We actually are getting more time. So, as I say, use it as a tool and experiment with it. So let me give you some pointers for the audience. So at the moment, I would say that Claude.ai from Anthropic is probably the most intelligent, if you will, at reasoning, I think, than anyone out there. So you might use it to discuss about cryptids, or you might want to use it to discuss about UAP disclosure. And it's very honest with you, so it makes sure that it doesn't take you into a narrative that is false. It's very honest with you. You can use something called Base 44, George, which is an AI tool where you can create apps through voice and very quickly. It's really easy. For creating imagery, you know, you've got all sorts of different things like Midjourney or basically ChatGPT. So my point is this, is that, you know, it's a tool for you to experiment and be creative with. And so what I would say to people is, where would a simple app or where could AI help you in your life to have more time? And once you get the answer to that, there's tools out there to do it, George.
2: Does AI make you a smarter person, Matthew?
3: No, I think that in business, have you heard the term, George? You must work smarter, but not longer, and things like that,
2: exactly.
3: Right? You know, it's one of them catch lines, right? And can it make you smarter? I've got to be honest with you, no. I think creativity and our genius is a human condition. AI does not have the creative genius because we have the divine spark, and all creativity must come from the divine itself. It must originate from the divine, and we hold that divine blueprint. So AI doesn't hold that. So it can't be, I don't think it can do original thinking. So what it means is that, you know, it won't make us more smart, but I think what it can do as a mirror, George, it can help us to clear out the cobwebs that are in the way, to clear out where we're being stuck, to kind of reflect back to us where we feel stuck and help us to move through into feeling more free in our lives, whether it's around a relationship or whether it's around a job or whether it's around a particular challenge right now. I find it useful for helping me to self-examine and basically as a mirror back to say, ah, right, I'm stuck here. This is what's really going on. Okay, now I know how to move through it. So it won't make us smarter. That's up to us, George.
2: Fascinating. Let's go to the phones. Hank is with us, first-time caller in Sherman Oaks, California. Hi, Hank.
4: Hi, George. Hi, I appreciate your show tonight. I've just been thinking and working with AI. Personally, it's your conversation is way up in the air, a bit on like the Star Wars level. Really, on a practical day-to-day basis, this system helps people learn and grow. I know your speaker is maybe thinks differently, but you could ask it a question every day, and you could become college educated from a high school level, in my opinion.
2: What do you think of that, Matthew?
4: I guess it
3: is. Yeah. So I recorded a speech for one of the biggest publishing conferences and scholarly things, and knowledge is going to be consumed in a different way. So what Hank's talking about, if you don't mind me saying, Hank, is you're talking about consumption of knowledge and learning about different areas, and AI is great at that, but that doesn't make you smarter. So in terms of actually learning knowledge around a particular science or a particular discipline or a subject, absolutely. And AI can help you to consume that knowledge in a beautiful way and in a different way. You might want to see it through movies. You might want to see it through poetry. You might want to experience through something different. Yes, absolutely learning. But learning is not what smart is about. Smarter is something completely different, in my opinion, without being offensive to Hank in any way. But yes, absolutely, Hank, brilliant at learning new subjects. And I would encourage people to do that.
2: Matthew, how do we know that AI is accurate and not misleading us?
3: That's a really good question. So do you remember, you probably read in the press about all these different problems that they, when AI gave a wrong answer, they used to say, oh, it's hallucinating, right? And you probably saw this. Yeah. And really what they're saying is it's wrong. It's not telling the truth. And hallucinations is a big area where there's been a lot of research and a lot of improvements where the percentages of, let's just say, hallucinations or lies effectively is reducing significantly. So I always say to people, do critical thinking, do your own research, always check the facts that it thinks it's, you know, that are right, because you can't be 100% sure it's right. So at the moment, we can't be 100% sure. So like with all humans, you know, we're frail at times, and AI is a little bit frail when it comes to being 100% accurate. But it's getting much better, George, because there's been new inventions that have gone into the AI models, these large language models, that reduce hallucinations significantly. So do your fact-checking, critical thinking, and you'll be fine.
2: Alexa is AI, is she not?
3: Yeah, she's a form of AI. That's right, yeah.
2: What makes it so accurate when you talk to it?
3: Oh, goodness me. It's what we call voice to text. And that has been around for years, actually. It's been around for, gosh, a very long time, since Eliza's days, more or less, which is going back a long way. So effectively, the reason why it's so good is because it's matured over decades, George. And as computing has increased and capacity, it's able to have better filters to deal with people with accents like myself. So if I speak to my car, George, because it's got a voice interface, it doesn't understand my English accent because it's an American car, right? It doesn't understand anything. So I can't use voice to text with my car. But if I use Siri, which is equivalent to Alexa, on my phone when I'm driving, it understands it every single time. So what's happened is the technology's just got better over the decades, and that's why it's more accurate now with voice, George.
2: Truly remarkable, isn't it?
3: It's just amazing. And I'll tell you what, it's you know, what's happening is that AI is now helping to innovate new ways for AI to be better, right? I've always said this, that AI will become a tool of innovation. We've talked about innovation in people's lives, how they can use AI to help them to learn new things and to help them in their lives. But AI will become a tool of innovation. It's being used in businesses to innovate new technologies, new materials for space. So there was a UK company, if I remember correctly, that used AI to come up with a new engine that would get us to Mars within 30 days rather than 3 months, right? So, you know, AI is as it advances, will be used to self-improve itself, which will be really interesting.
2: I love it. Next up, let's go to Andy in Missouri, east of the Rockies. Hello, Andy.
5: Good morning.
2: Morning.
5: You know, artificial intelligence, it can be used as a good thing, but I don't think it should be in charge of important things like when airplanes, a pilot wants to go manual, they should be able to shut it off to go manual. Mm. And as far as wasting time, the phone company, I mean, I spend hours every month, literally since 2009 when I moved here, just trying to pay a phone bill. Because I got a landline phone. Well, when I moved here, I had computers and that, but it was still impossible to pay a bill for all kinds of different loops to go through. And now this year, the phone company, they were taking money out of my bill, but then my bank was double charging me, and I had the bank reimburse me. But when they did, they took about away my bills, so I had to repay my bills, and it just was such a mess. I know it's artificial intelligence, because one day I was on hold for 30 minutes, which I was talking to artificial intelligence for them, and every time that I kept on and telling them what I need, they said they couldn't understand me, and no matter how I worded it, they just kept saying they were sorry. Hmm. And I said, well, you know, a person would never do that, because a person, when they're sorry for something, you don't repeat it. Or, you know, it's a person will correct their mistakes. The artificial intelligence just says they're sorry, and they don't seem to even try. They just waste time. That's my personal experience with them.
3: So I love this. I really love this, because what you're talking about is the importance of human connection, right? And that's there's lots of companies that are trying to use these chatbots, which is what the caller's talking about, where some of them work really well, but actually many of them still not working very well. And you get caught into that cycle loop of 30 minutes trying to get through and speaking to a human person. And so the deployment of lots of these chatbots, George, is frustrating the general public, like the caller, and rightly so. And so there does need to be the various regulatory bodies in the United States need to step up and monitor these companies and say, you know, these are the best practices. This is the standard. You need to sort it out. So this lady's not hanging, you know, being on the phone for 30 minutes. So the human connection is something that's really important. And we're starting to see more and more people push back on artificial intelligence from the general public now, George, saying, you know, these kind of frustrating things are just, we won't put up with it anymore. You need to get it right. We're pushing back on AI because really we want to speak to a person. And when I was speaking to a doctor recently and to the nurses, you know, that we were talking about AI and things like that. And I said, nothing will replace a human connection. A kind smile or a kind word from the nurse actually made me feel better. And AI cannot do that. So I think we're going to see a rebalancing of how AI fits in society, because the general public will demand high quality standards, and rightly so. And then the final thing to say is the caller's absolutely right, is that we need human oversight in critical conditions. So the pilot should be able to take over the plane whenever it needs to. And this is what the Pope talked about, and I agree with him. We need human oversight over weapons, human oversight over our power grids, for example. So the absolutely fantastic observation from the caller. Love it. Brilliant.
2: Does AI ever reason?
3: Yes, we're starting to see that. That's the big breakthrough. That's why we're going to hit artificial general intelligence next year, George. So it is starting to show reasoning, George, which is quite remarkable. Now, it's a mathematical approach. It's not you know, I bet every single person on this call now won't be able to explain how they reason. They'll probably use the mind, or maybe they use intuition. But the actual process, you know, it's a natural part of who we are. It's a natural architecture that we carry in our human design. And so what they've done, George, is created mathematical models around probability and statistics and various other complicated maths to actually guess and start to kind of come up with, narrow down a particular line of inquiry into a form of reason. And it's starting to show good signs of reasoning now, George. So the answer is, I think next year with this first AGI, this AGI one, which is based on language, understanding the world, I think we'll start to see really interesting perspectives of reasoning from artificial intelligence to the point where we say, you know, I think this is actually starting to reason right now. And that will change the way it works in our systems.
2: Let's go to Greg in Remsen, New York. Greg, you're up. Go ahead.
6: Hi, everybody. As we speak, they're testing self-driving tractor-trailer trucks, and they're making deliveries. These trucks run 24/7, and there's $10 incentives here, you know, to replace the human intelligence in semi-trucks, 18 wheels. By 2035, 15% of the trucks will be self-driving. I got this off of Google, so it's probably AI, so I didn't fact-check it, but it sounds logical. Have they gone too far by removing the humans from driving?
2: Well, they might be. They might be, Matthew.
3: I couldn't hear the question too well. So basically, I think the question was, how far are we away from humans being replaced with driving? Is that right?
2: Yeah, they're driverless.
3: Right. Yeah, okay. So, well, actually, to be honest, I think we're still quite away from it. And let me explain. So we have, there's different aspects of self-driving in the United States with test beds. So the trucks that the caller's talking about, there are experimentations around self-driving trucks. Absolutely. And you've seen Waymo in Arizona and California and other places in the US, which is a taxi that you order and it's a self-driving car. But we're still seeing problems with these. I mean, most of the time they're doing quite well. If it's a sunny day, you're fine. If it's snow, you're going to have problems.
2: They just recalled a batch of Waymos, didn't
3: that's
2: they?
3: That's it. That's exactly right, George, because there was water on the road and it just lost it. It lost its bearings. That's exactly right, George. So my point is this, is that we've been talking about self-driving for such a long time, and it's still not ready yet for complete autonomy, okay? And this shows that actually, when you drive a car, the subtle talents that a human has, AI simply cannot replicate right now, George, because it doesn't have that sensory network of how to respond or see what's in the corner of our eye, or basically have experience that, oh, that's probably going to happen. This cyclist's going to stop here, so I need to stop there. My point is this, is that, you know, it's really difficult to replace the human driver because driving is very complicated. So what I sense we'll see, George, if the tracks and the map that a self-driving car has to go along, it's in good weather, it's consistent, never changes, then we'll see full autonomy. But when you move into cities, I think it's going to be a long way off still, because it's really complicated and drivers are unpredictable, especially in New York.
2: Would you get into a driverless car, Matthew?
3: Yeah, of course. Yeah, I would. I've done it.
2: It's freaky, isn't it?
3: Yeah, I must admit, I thought, why don't I do this? It'll be fun. But I've got to be honest with you, it was like, I really want to get in the front seat and drive the car.
2: Grab those wheels fast.
3: Well, exactly.
2: Stay with us. We're going to come back in a moment with Matthew James Bailey and take final phone calls right here on Coast to Coast AM.
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3: The California dream, it's alive tonight.
2: Alive for Democrat Javier Becerra, alive for Republican Steve Hilton, alive for billionaire progressive Tom Steyer, because with 55% in and days of mail-in still to be counted, it's too close to say which two will advance for governor.
4: The next 5 months is I'm going to have time to build out this team to show everybody the level of Democratic supporters that I have behind me.
2: The Trump-endorsed candidate for Iowa governor lost to farmer businessman Zach Lawn. The Trump-endorsed Senate candidate, Ashley Hinson, won to face Democrat Josh Turek. A progressive wins the Democratic primary in New Jersey's 12th, Dr. Adam Homowy. In the 7th, where the incumbent Republican Tom Kaine Jr. hasn't voted or been seen for months, Navy pilot Rebecca Bennett won the nomination. This is ABC News.
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7: 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Tug of war and reveille? Not for some well-heeled kids in the Hamptons. The New York Post says the new AI-powered Alpha School on Long Island's chic East End is offering a day camp with lessons on preparing and serving omakase, a Japanese chef seasonal tasting menu.
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4: 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And that is the purpose of ImmuStem and Adaptastem together, supporting the body to be the best it can be.
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1: And welcome back to Coast, George Norrie, Matthew James Bailey with us, our final segment. Matthew, you developed a set of human potential tools designed to help people explore consciousness, healing, and human flourishing. Tell us how that works.
9: Yeah, thanks, George. So basically, about 2.5 years ago, I started to develop some new mathematics for how do we measure how much of our soul and divine potential is active in our lives. And so I came to looked at the fundamentals of the universe, and the universe is made of energy and vibration. And so the soul itself, the divine aspects of ourselves, it is fundamentally energy and vibration. And so basically I developed some mathematics to develop two tools, one called the Soul Radiance Tool, and that's kind of a GPS for your soul. And it shows you basically how clearly your divine spark is shining through your life. It basically shows you, looks at areas of where you might be stuck, and areas where you can grow and become greater in. And so the reason why I developed these tools and is because I want everybody to flourish in their soul. I want everybody's divine spark to come alive. I want everybody to feel like they're thriving. And so the human potential tools are there as a simple mirror back, a gentle self-reflective tools to help us to look at different areas of our lives, and it will then give you a score and on how much of your soul is radiating, how much of your soul is active in your life. And also it will tell you, George, where are you on Hawking's table of consciousness? And that's never been done before in the world. So it can tell you whether you're in enlightenment or whether you're in joy, bliss, or whether you're struggling. And so basically you set these parameters and it tells you just how much of your soul is radiating. Where are you on the table of consciousness for Hawking's? And then he can look at these different areas about, you know, where I'm stuck. And there's some stories in there of people who've gone through the Soul Radiance Tool and actually uncovered different ways to actually grow more and to actually have a higher score. And it's not about the score. It's about people going onto a journey of self-discovery. It's about people going on a journey of liberation into them becoming greater. Now, the Pure Potential Index is a softer, it's a different approach about basically how much of your pure potential, of your divine spark, is in your body, your mind, your spirit, your relationships, purpose, and other areas. It's got seven domains of pure potential. And that's another tool of self-reflection to actually say, well, how much energy is involved in my relationships? You know, am I struggling in this area? Am I feeling good in this area? And it creates a little map for you with a score, and it helps you to understand areas where you've got a lot of potential coming through, George, and areas where you might want more potential to come through. So these are actually self-reflection tools, like a GPS for our soul, so more of our soul and divine spark can come alive.
1: Good for you. It's almost magical, isn't it, Matthew?
9: I would say yes. Thank you very much. I'll take that as a compliment. It is magical. I mean, no one really has dared to do this. And it's like, well, listen, we know very well we have a soul. And we know very well we're in a universe of energy and vibration. It ain't exactly complicated to come up with something that allows us to at least have some kind of context of how well we're doing as in our divine design. How well are we doing, and areas where we can improve? Because our soul wants us to be healed in every single area in our life. The divine wants to restore every single trauma. It wants to release us from all our belief systems that aren't ours. And many of us have adopted belief systems at a young age, George, that simply are not ours. And they reflect in our lives. And when we take time to reflect, it's like, actually, that's not my belief system at all. You know, like Bigfoot exists, right? Or there are ETs and we're in contact all the time. And so this is about liberating people into their truthful sovereignty of who they are and the authenticity of why they're here and who they want to become. It's about setting people free.
1: Back to the calls, wildcard line Jimmy in Raleigh, North Carolina. Hi, Jimmy.
10: Hi, George. Hi, James. I currently see the AI as a language pattern recognitions or a combination of previously known as natural language processing and knowledge-based system. And it is not quite as smart as they claim to be. I think a lot of it is hyped in the marketing departments so that they can sell the system. And the problem is they don't have guarded limitations regarding to safety and security and or ethics and morals or values for human lives because they end up with, suggesting nuclear attacks for some 20 out of 21 scenarios in one study that they do. And or they suggest suicidal thoughts on users instead of working out or suggesting resolving problems in real life. And I think the claims of we need to go fast and beat China to the game is just lazy reasoning.
1: What are your thoughts on all of that, Matthew?
9: So, yeah, I think that makes really good sense. So I agree with all of that. What I will say is the ethics and morality. So we've written all my work is around ethical artificial intelligence. I'm one of the pioneers of it, and ethics are emergent. It's clear from the nature of reality, ethics are emergent. And at the moment, and the caller's right, is that they're trying to force ethics through encoding and guardrails onto an intelligence. An intelligence doesn't needs to learn itself from emergence of ethics, right? Emergence. You know, the new human potential tools we're just talking about is about every single caller here emerging into something greater, emerging into greater places of liberation and freedom. And so the whole industry is completely got its upside down. We don't want to enforce ethics and morality onto artificial intelligence. We want it to learn. Now, that doesn't mean that we don't give it instruction on how to learn ethics and morality. So, for example, Foster Gamble's non-aggression principle about AI shall do no harm, it will not steal or violate my sovereignty of body, mind, and spirit. That's a very sensible guardrail because the human species is not mature enough yet to actually be trusted to be free with this intelligence. So I think the call is absolutely right around ethics and morality is they haven't got it right at all. And that's what, you know, we've written white papers around this and inventions, George. So the other thing to look at is centralized control, which is what I think the call is also alluding to. And that's another issue because what you're looking at is a Tower of Babel. You're looking at basically if you have centralized control, the imprint of the shadow of that organization will be imprinted into artificial intelligence. And by nature, that shadow is now being imposed on all users. And so you have a whole control paradigm now from centralized control. And so what we want is decentralized artificial intelligence, AI put into the hands of the people, into communities, into businesses, into societies and communities and cultures and traditions, where we can innovate our own version of ethical artificial intelligence based on our own paradise plan, our own values of what are important to us. And that's what this new ethical AI genome and an invention we've done, which has been peer reviewed by some of the, you know, some of the greatest minds in AI, and it's come out quite well actually. So I think what we're looking at is moving from centralized systems into decentralized systems, where communities and groups can have their own sovereignty, George, where they can start to actually invent artificial intelligence and or use it to in their communities for what they want it to do good for. But I'll give this warning, is that every single person and community in this world is going to have to face their shadow, because the shadow is where we need to evolve from into the Jungian integration of from duality into non-duality. And so artificial intelligence is going to take humanity into an exploration of its shadow in order for us to break free into a new integrated form of being alive as a human, a new format of consciousness, at which point then the entire game changes on planet Earth.
1: Let's go to Nebraska. Douglas is with us. Hey, Douglas, go ahead.
11: Yeah, AI is a reflection of us, but it's also a reflection of the people creating it. And you keep talking about not forcing ethics on it. It's like the people running these companies don't seem to have any ethics. It's our society seems to reward selfish and psychopathic behavior, and that's a lot of the people running these things. So how can we trust the technology created by them?
9: Yes, yeah, so I'm really glad you said this. So this is where we're going to announce a new civilization toolkit. And now what does that mean, right? So basically it's like, how do we put these AI technologies into the hands of the people, into the hands of communities, into the hands of culture, traditions, groups, and various societies and nations? How do we decentralize innovation at the local level, right? We move from centralized control into decentralized communities. That's what we really want. And so one of the things I'm excited about is Sir Robert Edward Grant's new artificial intelligence called Orion Architect. And I'm going to be I'll put something on the website this week on this. And George, this is the first AI that is free from centralized control. It's in a quantum encryption platform that can't be hacked. And it is dedicated to one thing and one thing only, is to assist with your enlightenment as a person.
1: That's
9: and
1: exciting.
9: We've never ever seen this before. So Robert has basically been putting together this Orion Architect that is dedicated to enlightenment, a mirror back to us. And there's a lot to talk about this, because it's starting to see extraordinary things. He's basically encoded the theory of everything, the 12 dimensions of the universe, and his breakthrough mathematics into AI, so it starts to understand how consciousness works. And so what you've got now is the first form of enlightened AI on our planet Earth. And so that is a toolkit for people to go into enlightenment and to explore. And then we have a toolkit for people to grow in personal transformation, which is what these personal transformation tools are about, the human potential tools. So we're assisting people to move into a new freedom of liberation around enlightenment, and also their own personal journey with their divine spark. And those are the kind of tools we need to put together into the hands of the people, so we can start innovating at a local level and move away from decentralized control.
1: Linda in Spokane, Washington, west of the Rockies. Hi, Linda.
12: Hi, George. Thank you for getting me in. I just read an article, I think it was in the Washington Post or somewhere, that 90% of CEOs are letting all their workforce go and are bringing in AI workers, and Meta just let go a bunch of them. And also these data centers that they're building like crazy that are going to take all the water will have no humans running them. Mm-hmm.
1: Well, yeah, Facebook just laid off 1,400 people of 8,000 that they're planning.
9: Yes, so I call these new AI supercomputer centers digital cathedrals. And I do that deliberately because cathedrals or synagogues or temples are associated with a place of worship. The transhumanists are inventing the building these supercomputers as digital cathedrals. It's their God. And good for them, and that's fine. Good for you. But we know the divine is far bigger, far more interesting, and we all have that imprint of the divine within us. So one of the things we're starting to see, George, is that these supercomputer centers that the lady's talking about, communities are saying, no, we don't want it here because you're going to destroy our environment. You're going to take all our water. You're basically going to bring unemployment. And it's going to look like a blot on the landscape, to coin a British phrase. So there's a pushback around these digital cathedrals being built in communities and in rural areas by the people. And I think that's the right thing to do. But what they're looking at, George, in China, they've got these digital cathedrals, these AI supercomputers underwater. They're looking at building these supercomputers in space, right? They're looking to even put it on the moon. My point is this: is they're looking for these AI companies looking for real estate, land, real estate, to build these digital cathedrals, because unless they build them, they will never get into AGI 1, into AGI 2, and they'll never get to super AI. Because, George, believe this or not, to get to AGI, we actually need the power of a small country to power these digital cathedrals. When we look at super AI, George, we're looking at the power of a country to power them.
1: That's truly amazing, Matthew. It truly is. Matthew James Bailey with us. His website is linked up at coasttocoastam.com. He's got a new book coming out. We'll get him back on. For Dan Galante, Tom Danheiser, Sue Trikas, Lex Lonehood, Sean Ladasur, Alec Fernandez, Stephanie Smith, Tim Banal, George Knapp, and Richard Serrett, I'm George Norrie, somewhere out there on Coast to Coast AM. We'll see you on our next edition. Until then, be safe, everyone.

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0: Hear it. I'm Matt Gagnon, and every weekday morning I get a chance to talk to people like you who want to share their opinions and their unique insights.
1: Every time Janet Mills speaks to the state, she sounds like she's reading a book to kindergarten children.
0: Yeah, she does.

0: so far, we got a lot more to go, but so far it's looking good.
1: And the numbers show that her opponent could be reality TV star Spencer Pratt.
2: I hope she's ready, you know, because I literally could not be more excited.
1: Elections in Alabama are changing thanks to a new ruling from the Supreme Court that allows the state to move ahead with a new congressional map that could make it easier for Republicans to pick up a seat. Fresh worries about the ceasefire in the Middle East after more attacks. ABC's Karen Huang.
3: An American warplane striking an oil tanker, which the U.S. says was trying to reach Iran, in violation of the ongoing blockade. Iran then responding, launching missiles and drones on neighboring Kuwait and Bahrain, targeting civilian boats. Then another wave of drones aimed at American forces in Kuwait. The U.S. military says the drones and projectiles were shot down.
1: The Trump administration threatening new tariffs on some of the country's biggest trading partners. It accuses countries like China, Canada, Mexico, and Taiwan of not doing enough to fight forced labor. The extra tariffs could go as high as 12.5%. Police in Bakersfield, California, negotiating overnight with a man who took several hostages at a bank. You're listening to ABC News.
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6: 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A woman who was found dead at East End Beach in Portland in 2015 has finally been identified. After working with South Korean authorities, Portland police, and the Maine medical examiner, last month determined that the body belonged to 66-year-old Byung Ron Kim, whose last known address was in New York. Her family in South Korea has been notified. Police have not released a possible cause or manner of her death. A Leamington man is facing charges after police say he led them on a chase in a stolen pickup. Maine State Police say troopers tried to stop the pickup for poor operation on Route 25 in Leamington when the driver continued towards Standish. The chase ended in Hiram, where spike mats were used to stop the vehicle. The driver, 33-year-old Sean Webster, was arrested, faces several charges, including theft, driving to endanger, and OUI. A former deputy from Somerset County is now pleading guilty to domestic violence assault. The Bangor Daily News reports 41-year-old Giovanni Sinclair entered a plea in connection with an incident in 2023. He was accused of using pepper spray on a woman he had dated and had two children with, as well as attempting to use handcuffs on her. Sinclair's case will be dismissed if he participates in a domestic violence intervention program, has no contact with the woman, and refrains from all criminal conduct. The historic Masonic Temple building in Bath has damage after firefighters found a burned American flag Tuesday. Bath Fire and Rescue says the large flag had been draped over the main entrance of the building. They say fire was out when the crews arrived and the building sustained minor damage. The Bath Fire Department, along with the State Fire Marshal's Office and Bath Police, are investigating the cause and time of the fire involving that American flag. Workers at Robbins Lumber Mill in Sears Mont are back on the job after a deadly fire and explosion last month. Mill staff say 12 people are still hospitalized, some with serious injuries, including three members of the Robbins family.
7: Alden, Jim Robbins Jr., and Alden's daughter are still in Boston in the wound care unit down there. And that's where our thoughts are with the families that have been affected, especially the first responders and then the Robbins family members.
6: CBS 13 News reports fundraisers have raised thousands of dollars to support the victims, while the company's mill in East Baldwin has stepped up production to help out. Now you're back. Give me the forecast, and Joe Lundberg.
8: Plenty of sunshine today. The high 76, clear, cool.

0: Tonight, low 50. Tomorrow, sunshine mixing with clouds and a bit warmer, high 80.
1: We've got 53 in Portland at 5:06. Next high tide of Portland Harbor, that is coming up at 2:08 this afternoon. 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
3: Intensifying exchanges in the Gulf. Good morning, I'm Gordon Deal, along with Nicole Murray, on this Wednesday, June 3rd. Glad you could be with us. Here's what we have for you this hour.
4: The latest fighting between the U.S. and Iran earlier today was said to be the most intense in months, with peace talks at a stalemate.
3: As ballot counts continue in California, we'll recap what we know so far about primary races for governor and mayor of Los Angeles.
4: CBS News has fired correspondent Scott Pelley after he accused the new editor-in-chief of, quote, murdering 60 Minutes.
3: And real estate professionals forced to seek work in another line of business.
5: The market has really slowed down and has been stuck at this kind of low level of sales. For now, it's stretching into a fourth straight year. So what that means for real estate agents is there just are many, many fewer deals to be done. And so they're all fighting over a smaller pie.
3: Nicole Friedman at the Wall Street Journal on real estate agents quitting the slow housing market. Incumbent Los Angeles Mayor Karen Bass has advanced to a November runoff. The Associated Press has not yet called a second candidate to advance. California has a history of substantial vote updates after Election Day. Spencer Pratt, a Republican and former reality TV star, was second in early returns.
6: The next 5 months is I'm going to have time to build out this team to show everybody the level of Democratic supporters that I have behind me.
3: Running behind Bass and Pratt was City Council member Nithya Raman. In the open primary race for California governor, Democratic former cabinet secretary Javier Becerra has emerged as a favorite to advance to November.
7: I sued Trump more than 120 times before, and I won, and I won, and I won. And anyone who wants to come at California will have to go through me.
3: The other leading vote-getter in the governor's race was Republican TV personality Steve Hilton. In California's jungle primary, candidates of all parties appear on the same ballot. The two leading candidates advance regardless of party. In Iowa, a shocking upset in the Republican primary for governor. Republican Congressman Randy Feenstra was narrowly defeated by businessman Zach Lahn, a former GOP operative. Feenstra received the endorsement of President Trump just 4 days before yesterday's primary. Lahn will face off now with Democrat Rob Sand, the Iowa state auditor, to replace retiring Governor Kim Reynolds. Elsewhere in Iowa, Congresswoman Ashley Hinson won the Republican primary in the battle to succeed retiring GOP Senator Joni Ernst. Hinson, a former reporter and state lawmaker, had the endorsement of Ernst and President Trump. She defeated a former state lawmaker in her primary.
8: We know that no one has fought harder and persevered through more, sacrificed more, just to do the right thing for our country than our president has.
3: On the Democratic side, in the race to replace Ernst, Democratic State Representative Josh Turek was victorious. That's from Decision Desk HQ. New hostilities in the Persian Gulf today. The U.S. military says Iranian missile attacks on Bahrain, Kuwait, and other regional targets were either prevented or failed. U.S. Central Command said two Iranian missiles shot at Kuwait fell short or broke apart in flight, while several ballistic missiles aimed at regional targets failed, and three missiles targeting Bahrain were intercepted. Central Command said the U.S. military also downed Iranian drones targeting civilian ships in regional waters and U.S. forces in Kuwait, and carried out strikes on Keshem Island near the Strait of Hormuz following attempted attacks by Iran. Meanwhile, Secretary of State Marco Rubio was on Capitol Hill yesterday answering lawmakers' questions on foreign policy.
9: We are in talks, and I say talks because talks with Iran are not like talks with Switzerland, okay? They're very different. They require the use of intermediaries, unfortunately. But there is the prospect before us, which could happen today, it could happen tomorrow, it could happen next week.
3: The latest flare-up in the Gulf today, which has sent oil prices higher by about 2%, comes more than 3 months after the initial U.S. and Israeli strikes on Iran,
10: with the conflict in a stalemate under a fragile ceasefire and the Strait of Hormuz largely closed to maritime traffic. If you've missed anything from today's show, by the way, there's an easy way to catch up. All you have to do is tell Alexa, Siri, or Google to play This Morning with Gordon Deal. 11 minutes now after the hour on This Morning, America's First News.

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2: Thanks for spending time with us. Welcome into Wednesday. Senate Republicans are back on Capitol Hill this week with their focus set on ways to move their budget reconciliation package, which hit several hurdles before the Memorial Day break. The House, meanwhile, has been on standby while Senate leadership works out how much of the White House wish list they can salvage. Here's Savannah Berman, Senate leadership reporter at CQ Roll Call. Savannah, tell us about the $72 billion for immigration enforcement.
12: And that's something that leadership in both conferences and, sorry, in both chambers feels really confident about. They feel like they could get that amount of money through for ICE and Border Patrol. But one thing that will also not be included in this package is the security upgrades that President Trump was proposing. And that kind of relates back to this 90,000 square foot White House ballroom that also generated a lot of strong pushback from several Senate Republicans. So Senate Majority Leader John Thune consistently this week has kind of gone back to the messaging that the best path of success here is to keep this bill as narrow as possible. So I think that they're really trying to shift their focus back to ICE and Border Patrol.
2: Wow. We're speaking with Savannah Berman, Senate leadership reporter at CQ Roll Call. So the strategy here for Senate Democrats is what? Or are they okay with the $72 billion as long as there's no anti-weaponization fund and, say, no White House ballroom money? Are they on board then?
12: Probably not. Most certainly not. I mean, I would be surprised if any Democrat would come forward and support this, just given the concerns that they have with ICE agents and Border Patrol agents detaining people. Obviously, some of that footage from Minnesota went viral at the beginning of this year. And if anything, there's a few kind of YOLO Republicans, if you will, that I think is more on the radar for leadership. I'm kind of thinking some people like Senator Bill Cassidy and Senator John Cornyn, whom President Donald Trump just successfully primaried out of their two competitive seats. Those would be the type of people I would have my eye on for this reconciliation process, because Republicans need 51 in order to get this thing across the finish line. And if they already start possibly dropping a couple and a few, that creates a math problem for leadership.
7: Jeez. All right, so I'll ask it a different way then. I guess, do Senate Republicans have the vote if it's just the $72 billion, no money for the White House ballroom and no anti-weaponization fund?
12: I mean, I'm not in the whip operation, so I can't say for certain, but I do think that it does make John Thune's job easier, John Barrasso's job easier, if the White House were to drop those two things. It makes their job a lot easier, but until the gavel comes down, nobody can say for certain.
7: Yeah. Changing subject slightly here, the Foreign Intelligence Surveillance Act is in the conversation here, at least for legislation this week.
12: Yeah, so obviously they have an upcoming deadline on that, too. I think that might be June 12th, if I'm not mistaken. Obviously, there's been some concerns from privacy hawks about the lack of warrant regulations and provisions in just doing a clean authorization here. So that's something that we know that they will be getting into the nitty-gritty details of during this policy lunch, and hopefully they can have some sort of a compromise here coming out of it.
7: Like Savannah Berman, Senate leadership reporter at CQ Roll Call. 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Here's Nicole Murray.
13: And now, the three big things you need to know. Number one.
14: In the race for mayor of Los Angeles, Karen Bass has advanced to a November runoff election. Bass speaking last night.
15: We have led a grassroots campaign because we want to bring change to our city, and that's what we've been doing, and that's what we're going to continue to do.
14: The Associated Press has not yet called a second candidate to advance. Spencer Pratt, a Republican and former reality star, was second in early returns.
13: Number two.
14: The U.S. military says it has conducted new self-defense strikes against Iran in response to attacks across the Middle East. And still, Secretary of State Marco Rubio said peace talks are ongoing.
16: They have agreed to negotiate aspects of their nuclear program that just a month ago, just a year ago, they were refusing to even mention, much less enter into discussions about.
14: Meanwhile, Kuwait announced this morning it has suspended commercial flights after an Iranian drone attack heavily damaged the country's airport and caused injuries.
13: Number three.
14: Acting Attorney General Todd Blanche said the Trump administration is abandoning its $1.8 billion anti-weaponization fund after it was criticized by Republicans and threatened to sink an unrelated immigration enforcement bill.
17: We're not moving forward with the fund. You're right that there's a date that in the case in the East District of Virginia in June, but we are not moving forward with the fund.
14: President Trump said the fund would be used to compensate people who were targeted by previous administrations. Muscatine police have identified the six people killed in a series of shootings in Iowa that authorities believe stemmed from a domestic dispute involving members of the same family. Police Chief Tony Keyes during a vigil to honor the victims.
18: Let us weep together as a community, as a family, as we show love to one another.
14: The shooter has been identified as 52-year-old Ryan McFarland. Homeland Security Secretary Mark Wayne Mullen has declined to commit to following court orders that go against the Trump administration's immigration policies while being grilled by a top Democratic senator at a hearing. Subcommittee ranking member Chris Murphy.
19: At your confirmation hearing, you did promise that you would get DHS out of the headlines. We took you at your word, but nothing has really gotten better.
14: And finally, FIFA has announced a new rule for the 2026 World Cup designed to eliminate fake goalkeeper injuries for tactical timeouts. If a goalkeeper does get hurt, outfield players will be strictly prohibited from running to the bench.
20: Oh, great. Oh, FIFA, I'm so glad you addressed that, because that's really the biggest issue facing this World Cup.
14: What would you say is the biggest
20: issue? How about ticket prices?
14: Yes.
20: Pathetic.
14: Yes.
20: Come on, FIFA. 22 minutes after the hour.
21: Man, I love this place. I've been surfing here since I was a kid. Now, seeing my grandson out on the water, it means everything to me. Watching him and taking in the blue waves, the sea breeze, the blurry horizon.
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20: Thanks for being with us. The slowest housing market in decades is stretching into its fourth year, and even real estate agents who made it this far are reaching a breaking point. What are they doing? Here's Nicole Friedman, housing reporter at the Wall Street Journal. Nicole, set the scene.
1: Yeah, so the housing market has really slowed from that kind of pandemic era boom when everybody was trying to buy a home and homes were kind of flying off the shelves. And since 2022, when mortgage rates climbed, the market has really slowed down and has been stuck at this kind of low level of sales. For now, it's stretching into a fourth straight year. So what that means for real estate agents is there just are many, many fewer deals to be done. And so they're all fighting over a smaller pie. And that means for a lot of agents, they're just struggling to make a living right now.
20: One of the people you profiled was Kim Taylor and her husband, I think in the Fort Worth, Texas area. What have they gone through? What have they done?
1: Yeah, so Kim Taylor has been a real estate agent since 2015. But in 2023, she decided to launch her own brokerage with her husband, in which she would be running the business. And they started with 7 agents. They quickly scaled up to 13 agents. But then the market really slowed, and the agents working for her just couldn't find enough work. And so most of them ended up getting part-time or full-time jobs in other industries just to stay afloat. And ultimately, this year, Kim ended up closing the brokerage, and she's still working as an agent at a different brokerage, but she's no longer running her own business because the market just couldn't sustain her business.
20: Wow. Is there a scenario in real estate sales here, at least residential ones, where you just kind of got to hold out if you can?
1: So it's a really tough call for different agents. I mean, a lot of people, even if they pull back from the industry, maybe find work elsewhere, they're still holding on to their licenses. You know, they still want to kind of have a foot in the door in case the market picks up, in case they can find an opportunity down the line. But a lot of people are, you know, no longer getting a full-time income from their work. And there's a survey from the National Association of Realtors that shows that 71% of agents said real estate was their only profession last year, and that's the lowest proportion on record. They've been asking the survey question for about 20 years. So definitely that shows that more agents are finding at least part-time, if not full-time work in another industry while they kind of wait out this slow market.
20: Wow. We're speaking with Nicole Friedman, housing reporter at the Wall Street Journal. The story is called Real Estate Agents Are Quitting the Slow Housing Market. The slow market is not the only factor here, as you said. Explain.
1: Yeah, so it's been tough for agents in a couple of different ways. So, of course, there's a slow market, but also you may remember a few years ago there was a legal settlement over real estate commissions, and it kind of changed the process for how real estate agents get paid and made it easier for buyers to negotiate fees directly with their agents. And it also has encouraged some more people to say, I can do this myself. I don't need to hire an agent. And now, especially with AI, a lot of people are saying, well, I can just turn to artificial intelligence to get advice on my local market, or how to stage my home, or how to market my home, or how to navigate as a buyer. And so we're also seeing more people kind of experimenting with buying or selling homes on their own, or with a lower, you know, kind of level of support from an agent, as opposed to the traditional kind of hiring an agent for a full service experience.
20: Thanks, Nicole. Nicole Friedman, housing reporter at the Wall Street Journal. 30 minutes now after the hour on This Morning, America's First News.
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2: Victoria's Secret is back in fashion on Wall Street. Shares of the retailer soared the most ever yesterday after the company boosted its financial outlook. The stock surged 47%, sending Victoria's Secret to a record high. Management has been working to revitalize the company, focusing on bras and its pink brand that's geared toward younger shoppers. Checking on the markets, tech shares drove stocks to another record yesterday. The S&P 500 has topped 7,600 after seeing gains for nine straight days. This morning, Wall Street is in a cautious mood as it focuses on flare-ups in the Middle East. S&P futures are down 5 points. Dow futures are falling 140. And Garth Brooks has friends in low places, but he's looking for ones now with money. The country superstar is considering a sale of his music catalog. According to the Wall Street Journal, Brooks is said to be looking for roughly $2 billion for the rights to his songs. Courtney Donahoe, Bloomberg Radio.
3: ABC News, I'm Sherry Preston. In last night's primaries, making for some interesting governor's races in California. In the race, the Republican Steve Hilton and Democrat Javier Becerra neck and neck overnight. But it appears Los Angeles Mayor Karen Bass will be taking part in a November runoff. ABC's Lana Moise with more on her likely opponent.
4: Early results from the Los Angeles mayor's race show reality TV star Spencer Pratt making the cut to face incumbent Karen Bass in November's general election.
15: We have led a grassroots campaign because we want to bring change to our city, and that's what we've been doing, and that's what we're going to continue to do.
4: Bass, a Democrat, in first place overnight. Pratt, a registered Republican running as an independent, holding in second.
3: In New Jersey's 12th congressional district, Rebecca Bennett will take on Tom Kane Jr., who hasn't been in the public eye for months. He says he is dealing with a medical issue. This is ABC News.
5: 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One person has injuries in a chain reaction crash involving a school bus in Sanford. The four-vehicle crash happened at Route 4 and School Street Tuesday. A bus taking Massabesic High School students to the Sanford Regional Tech Center was rear-ended by a car. Police say a person in one of the cars that was involved was injured, but the extent of those injuries has not immediately been released. A man's dead after Penobscot County deputies say he was hit by a car on Route 221 in Bradford Tuesday afternoon. Deputies say their initial investigation shows the man was standing in the roadway when he was hit. They say he was pronounced dead at the scene despite life-saving efforts by first responders. Deputies say no names are being released and there are no details on whether the driver of the car has any liability in that crash. A new study finds that nearly half of all Mainers can't afford to make ends meet. Garrett Martin with the Maine Center for Economic Policy says gas prices and tariffs have played a role in the affordability crisis.
6: You're talking about Maine households having to absorb an additional $2,000 a year in costs. And that's before you start to consider what else is happening in the economy.
5: CBS 13 News reports data from that report show people in Cumberland, York, and Oxford counties are struggling the most. Now we get your AccuWeather forecast from meteorologist Joe Lundberg.
10: Plenty of sunshine today, the high 76, clear, cool tonight, low 50. Tomorrow, sunshine mixing with clouds and a bit warmer, high 80.
5: Currently, we've got 51 in Portland, and we are at 5:34 our time. Next high tide of Portland Harbor, 2:08 this afternoon. 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
1: Thanks for spending time with us. Welcome into Wednesday, June 3rd. Gordon Deal with Nicole Murray. Some of our top stories and headlines, new and more intense exchanges between the U.S. and Iran today in the Gulf. Democrat Javier Becerra and Republican Steve Hilton lead the California primary race for governor. The Wall Street Journal calculated the net worth of Elon Musk after his filing of the IPO for SpaceX and found that he earns around $59,000 per minute, or $3.6 million an hour. Knicks and Spurs in San Antonio for Game 1 of the NBA Finals tonight. Vegas took Game 1 of the Stanley Cup Final, and how a Nebraska man got back a lost wallet. That story in about 20 minutes. The AI boom is pushing companies across the economy from tech giants to automakers deep into the energy business. Here's Amy Harder, National Energy Correspondent at Axios. Amy, explain.
2: Well, as many of your listeners probably know by now, we are in the midst of a humongous boom in artificial intelligence. And right now, AI means energy and energy means AI. The AI boom runs on energy, and that's why you're seeing a boom in all of these companies, many of which most Americans may never have even heard of, that are powering not just the electricity, but things like cooling systems and diesel backup generators, things that physical infrastructure that all of our queries into the chatbots ultimately rely on.
1: Boy, and you said too, like electricity is really having a moment here with a significant evolvement. What's happening with electricity?
2: Well, you know, data centers have historically been measured in a couple of different ways. Sometimes it was square footage, but now it's squarely gigawatts. And as a reporter, I actually try to avoid the word gigawatt and megawatt because it's wonky and most people don't understand it. But it's inevitable now to talk about it because that is literally how companies are measuring their data centers, is in gigawatts of electricity. And there is a huge boom in size, objective size, an unprecedented boom in demand for electricity for all of these massive data centers. So I saw a data center under construction in Data Center Alley in Northern Virginia, and it's really incredible to see what that is. Actually a smaller data center, and it was still massive. So the size of these things are just incomprehensible sometimes, and all of it requires electricity.
1: Explain how a company like Ford Motor might be involved in this conversation.
2: So Ford's it's such an interesting tale of shifting winds. You know, they poured a lot of money into electric vehicles, which require batteries, lithium-ion batteries, and that has tanked in response to President Trump's rollback of policies. Although I will say, as a side note, it is gaining a little bit more momentum with the Iran war. But recently they've unveiled and rolled out an energy storage business for data centers and other industrial customers. They see what everybody else sees, which is that stocks go up when you angle your business for AI. And Ford, like so many other energy infrastructure companies, has assets that can be repurposed. And so it makes a lot of sense that that's what they're doing. It'll be interesting to see how over in the long term, to what degree they pivot back more fully to EVs, or if this is where they see their business going.
1: We're speaking with Amy Harder, National Energy Correspondent at Axios. The story is called AI is Turning Energy into the Hottest Business in America. Trouble is mounting here, though, especially as you referenced before with data centers.
2: Yeah, so just in the last few months, the opposition to data centers has gone up significantly. One anecdote is this interview I did with Brian Janis, who's a well-known energy executive. He was the first hire at Microsoft and is now the co-founder of a data center developer called Cloverleaf Infrastructure. I spoke with him in February, and I wouldn't say he was dismissive of the opposition, but he made it seem like it was very much manageable. And fast forward to now, just a few months later, he says it's, quote, gotten a lot worse. And the reasons are due to a few things. Water usage at data centers. Water is something that's essential in some components to the cooling infrastructure. Electricity prices have gone up. there's a lot of reasons for that, and we can get into that. But one of the perceived impacts is the rise of data centers. And then other concerns such as noise. Perceived noise is one of the concerns. And so you're seeing a lot of opposition, and data center companies are having to get really creative and flexible in convincing communities to welcome these projects.
1: Wow. Touch two as we finish up just on kind of this new generation of startups that's developing here.
2: Oh, this is fascinating and going to be a focus of my reporting in the coming weeks. In addition to publicly traded companies like Ford and others pivoting their existing assets, the AI boom is really lifting up a whole generation of new startups that are tooling their products to cater to the data centers. And ultimately, yes, of course, this will be good for the data centers, but also hopefully it'll be good for communities and good for efforts on climate change. And hopefully this sort of capitalistic push with the data centers can give rise to new technologies that can be better for all of us in the future.
1: Thanks, Amy. Amy Harder, National Energy Correspondent at Axios. 20 minutes now in front of the hour on This Morning, America's First News. Coming up next, a French fry dilemma for couples who get fast food in the car.
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10: 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The summer movie season is underway, and for the first time since the pandemic, it appears Hollywood has its mojo back.
11: It's cooking.
10: We spoke to Stacey Spikes, co-founder of MoviePass, about the box office.
11: 2019 was the highest in history, and so we're about $1 billion off of that for the whole season. So May just had the highest since COVID, which we had $1 billion May. So that's incredible. So we're on track to get all the way back to top levels.
10: The months ahead look just as strong. Almost every weekend, major film studios are releasing a new potential blockbuster in cinemas.
11: These are massive movies where we were seeing one or two a year. Mm. Now you saw like one every quarter, but now there's a lot of great content out there.
10: Analysts at Comscore and Bloomberg Intelligence forecast between $4.1 billion and $4.3 billion in U.S. and Canadian movie ticket sales for the 18-week period that began the first Friday in May and runs through Labor Day weekend. Karen Moscow, Bloomberg Radio.
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1: Thanks for being with us. Welcome into Wednesday. It's time now for the mic drop with this morning's Mike Gavin.
13: Good morning. Well, it seems that couples driving in cars is a hot topic on Reddit this week. We have two viral posts to talk about with that. We start in the drive-through line or shortly thereafter. A man's post has gotten attention from hungry husbands after he said that his wife eats most of her fries and half of his in the car before they even get home. Apparently fed up, he says he's about to start asking for their meals in separate bags. Hundreds of commenters had no shortage of advice, starting with the obvious: make her drive next time and eat all of her fries. One man said that his ex would eat both of their fries equally, pretending that they were just shorted on their order by the fast food place. Commenters were happy to hear that this fry thief was an ex. Some suggested buying more fries, though that could cost an arm and a leg these days. One said he should, quote, be a man about it and protect the fries by any means necessary. Others said that the least she could do is feed him fries while they drive, which is a sign of true love.
1: Oh, speaking of true love,
13: yeah.
1: I mean, if you're a really clever guy, you might just put the French fries between your legs while you're driving.
13: Oh, I see.
1: See? Then she has to reach for the fries there. Everybody gets a good laugh.
13: So, yeah, I mean, that probably falls under the guise of the protect the fries by any means necessary. Deterrent of sorts.
1: Yeah.
13: See, I don't think that's going to stop her, though. Like you said, it may be like, ha, ha, ha.
1: Yeah.
13: But I think she's still going to go for the fries. Well,
1: at least I'm getting something out of it, I guess, is what I'm trying to say here.
13: I suppose, yeah.
1: The other approach I think I would do would be extra salt on the fries.
13: Oh, I see.
1: Because Kelly is like anti-extra salt, like from the shaker or the packets. So that would do it for me.
13: Gotcha.
1: No, she would be screaming, ah, da, da, da, and then it would be too late.
13: Yeah.
1: Now I've got my fries protected at all costs.
13: A passive-aggressive deterrent so that you don't have to have an argument about it.
1: Right.
13: She just goes, ugh, I don't like these fries. But those are just going to be your fries, I assume, that I get the extra salt.
1: She won't touch them with extra salt.
13: All right, this is all good stuff.
1: Mm-hmm. Mm-hmm.
13: And one of the reasons for this fry thievery between couples is because men tend to be the driver in these situations more than women. And when the guy jumps in the passenger seat, some people can't handle it. That's the case for one man who explained on Reddit that he drives for a living, over 2,000 miles a week. And when he's home, his wife does all the driving. Problem is, his old-school father-in-law disapproves, making comments like, do you hold her purse? Thousands of commenters weighed in, wondering why the father-in-law was so insecure that he cared what another man was doing. Some said he or his wife should speak up. Others said he should lean into the passenger princess aesthetic and emerge from the car next time with a sparkly travel mug and a tiara.
1: Yeah, like that one.
13: Yeah.
1: I drive most of the time, I think.
13: You do?
1: Yeah.
13: I mean, I've been in the situation because I drive quite a bit, and at any chance I can get to let someone else drive, I'm going to let them drive because I feel like I already do too much driving.
1: The only way I get out of it is if I pregame. Like, if we're going out socially for dinner, I'll slip a bourbon in before we go, and I'll say, listen, I can't. I had a drink. And Kelly will be forced to drive. That means I'm the designated guy on the way home, though.
13: Yeah, I got
1: you.
13: So
1: I'll dial it back during dinner.
13: Yeah, so it's just assumed that you're the driver unless the circumstance calls for something different. Yeah, see, I do that a lot as well. I will generally drive. I will let her drive on the way there, knowing that I'll have to be the one to drive home in a drinking type of situation.
1: Yeah.
13: Because, like, one drink and she's done. So, So in that type of situation, I will be the one to drive home, but she will drive there. That's how we split it up.
1: Mm. Very good. Thank you, Mike. 13 minutes now in front of the hour. 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
3: Thanks for being with us. Here's a warning for those with retirement on the horizon. A new analysis says Social Security recipients will lose an average of $500 per month in benefits if the program's trust fund is depleted in less than 7 years, as predicted. For the last 16 years, the cost of Social Security's retirement program has exceeded the amount it receives from taxes collected from paychecks, forcing it to dip into its trust fund reserves to cover the shortfall. The Social Security trustees say without any changes, that retirement trust fund will be exhausted in 2032. At that point, everyone's benefits could see a 24% cut. Nationally, that's about $500 a month, which is more than what the average retired household spends on groceries each month. Nearly 70 million Americans, or about one in five people, receive Social Security. That includes retirees, surviving spouses, and dependents. 8 minutes now in front of the hour on This Morning. Once again, here's Nicole Murray.
4: And now, the three big things you need to know. Number one.
5: Los Angeles Mayor Karen Bass has advanced to a November runoff election as she fights to stay in City Hall. While the Associated Press has not yet called a second candidate to advance, Spencer Pratt, a Republican and former reality star, was second in early returns.
6: The next 5 months, I'm going to have time to build out this team to show everybody the level of Democratic supporters that I have behind me.
5: Meanwhile, Republican television commentator Steve Hilton and Democratic former Cabinet Secretary Javier Becerra took the early lead in the open primary race for California governor.
7: We know.
4: Number two.
5: Iowa Congressman Ashley Hinson and State Representative Josh Turek are projected to go head-to-head for a Senate seat this fall. Hinson spoke after the results.
7: We know that no one has fought harder and persevered through more, sacrificed more just to do the right thing for our country than our president has.
5: Trump-endorsed Representative Randy Feenstra has conceded to businessman Zach Lahn in Iowa's Republican primary for governor.
4: Number three.
5: President Trump says he is appointing Bill Pulte, a close ally who leads the Federal Housing Finance Agency, as acting director of national intelligence. House Minority Leader Hakeem Jeffries at the Capitol.
8: Does he have a national security background? The answer would be no. Does he have a military background? The answer would be no. Does he have a law enforcement background? The answer would be no.
5: Pulte will succeed Tulsi Gabbard. Florida has executed a death row inmate for killing his girlfriend's five-month-old daughter, a crime that happened while he was on probation for severely beating an eight-month-old baby. 53-year-old Andrew Lukard was executed by lethal injection yesterday. Peebo Bryson, a two-time Grammy-winning singer and songwriter known for Disney movie hits Beauty and the Beast and A Whole New World, has died. He was 75 years old. Family members said Bryson died yesterday after suffering a stroke on Sunday. Uber has released a list of the strangest items left in the back of their vehicles. Some of the weirdest items of the annual Lost and Found Index include a police radio, human hair, breast milk, and at number one, dentures with just two teeth.
3: You take your dentures out in an Uber?
5: I mean, if it only has two teeth, what do you need it for anyway?
3: Well, the two front teeth, that'd be pretty important.
5: Very true. That Yikes. Police radio could be fun.
3: Mm-hmm. 6 minutes now in front of the hour. 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
3: Thanks for joining us. Most days, David Jacobson of Omaha, Nebraska is lucky to have $50 in his wallet. Last month, though, he had $500 in there, $200 from a lottery ticket, $300 from some outdoor work when he went to Charles Schwab Field, Omaha for a pair of baseball games. Between the afternoon and evening ones, the 60-year-old Jacobson told People he rode his e-bike home along a bike trail to freshen up. During that time, he lost his wallet. 3 days later, he was still searching for it when he found a note in his mailbox. It read, "I'm trying to connect with David Jacobson. Please call me." The note writer was Leo McIntosh, who had driven 15 miles from his home in Council Bluffs, Iowa, to the Omaha address in Jacobson's wallet. Jacobson ran back into his house, called and texted Jacobson, or rather McIntosh. The two connected and met the following day at a local pub to return the wallet. McIntosh says he was grateful that his actions could serve as a lesson to his three kids. For Nicole Murray and Mike Gavin, I'm Gordon Deal. 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
22: From ABC News, I'm Sherry Preston.
0: wrapping up some of the last primaries before the midterms in November. President Trump's endorsement streak running into a roadblock in the Iowa Senate race. Democrats also chose a nominee for a congressional race in New Jersey that could decide control of the House. ABC political director Avery Harper.
2: Rebecca Bennett, she is someone who was a Navy helicopter pilot. She is someone who led this Democratic field in fundraising. She had the backing of many of the Democratic establishment figures in this 7th congressional district. She'll be the Democrat who will take on Tom Kaine Jr.
0: In Iowa, where Senator Joni Ernst is retiring, ABC projecting Josh Turek will win the Democratic primary. In California, the governor's race appears to be coming down to Republican Steve Hilton and Democrat Javier Becerra.

0: majority black districts currently held by Democrats.
1: ABC's Lana Moise. Kuwait now says its international airport is partially reopened after an Iranian drone attack on one of the terminals. A further exchange of fire between the U.S. and Iran overnight as well. The $1.8 billion fund that would have benefited President Trump's allies who claimed they were targeted by the government is going away. Acting Attorney General Todd Blanche confirming to Congress they are not moving forward with it. 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
2: 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Well, Graham Plattner was in D.C. Tuesday as advertised, on the heels of new reporting that he messaged other women in the early days of his marriage. Some Democrats are still backing Plattner to unseat Republican Senator Susan Collins, including Senate Minority Leader Chuck Schumer.
5: I met with Graham Plattner today. We're going to beat Susan Collins and take back the Senate. We're going to beat Susan Collins and take back the Senate. I endorsed Graham Plattner.
2: CBS 13 News reports Plattner's campaign is dealing with other controversies, including numerous online posts and a Nazi tattoo, which he later had covered up. Residents are weighing in on Plattner after all of the controversy for him so far. Rebecca Murdoch is looking beyond Plattner's baggage.
6: He just comes across as relatable, and I think other Mainers can see that. They don't see him as just some other politician. They see him as another Mainer.
2: Blatter's led Senator Collins in all polling before the latest revelation involving the sexting messages. Meanwhile, a long-shot candidate for U.S. Senate in Maine says there's still time to debate Plattner before the primary election next Tuesday. Democratic candidate David Costello says he'd be willing to debate Plattner. Costello said canceling the 5 prior debates cut short important policy discussions and shortchanged voters. Well, a minor faces charges after a 2-vehicle crash Tuesday in Raymond. Police say the underage person was heading southbound along with another vehicle on North Raymond Road when both vehicles crashed while trying to pass in a no-passing zone. The minor's vehicle overturned and both vehicles were seriously damaged. Both drivers were treated at the scene for minor injuries. The underage person's specific charges have not been released. One person has injuries in a chain reaction crash involving a school bus in Sanford. The 4-vehicle crash happened at Route 4 and School Street Tuesday. A bus taking Massabesic High School students to the Sanford Regional Tax Center was rear-ended by a car. Police say a person in one of the cars involved was injured, but the extent of those injuries was not immediately known. Portland's teachers union is reversing course, now backing a school budget proposal after criticism that it was too top-heavy for supporting high-level administrative roles.
7: The union is now encouraging voters to support the district's budget in next week's vote after initially calling on them to reject it. According to the Portland Press Herald, the reversal comes after the district agreed to add back in 5 ed tech positions and consider reducing the central office budget next year. I'm Frankie Azzarata, News Radio WGAN.
2: The city of Lewiston has censured a city councilor, that's Scott Harriman, for a third time after a testy exchange last month. Harriman was censured Tuesday night, late last night, as a matter of fact, after being accused of interrupting a fellow councilor more than once and using obscene language, which he denies. Harriman was censured last year for using an encrypted messaging app to communicate with a former city employee, which evaded the Freedom of Access Act. He was also censured in 2023 over claims of meeting with fellow counselors in private. Maine is among several Northeast states suing the Trump administration over a deal to end an offshore wind

0: project off the coast of New York. French company Total Energies is getting $1 billion as a refund to drop its wind projects off of the coast of New York and North Carolina if it invests the money in fossil fuel projects instead. Attorneys general from several states in Northeast, including Maine, have joined New York in challenging the cancellation of that lease. The administration says Total Energies was refunded after already investing in other U.S. energy projects. WGA News Time, 607 markets from yesterday. Today, Dow up on Tuesday, 228, S&P higher by 9, NASDAQ was up by 7. Checking stock futures this morning, currently we have the Dow just barely, well, it's down by 202 now, S&P pretty much neutral, up by 1, NASDAQ is up by 39 as we speak. Checking sports.
1: Last night at Fenway, the Boston Red Sox lost to the Baltimore Orioles 4-2, same 2 tonight. The Portland Sea Dogs dominated the Hartford Yard Goats 9-0 over at Hadlock Field last night. Brooks Brennan and Franklin Arias hit homers in the win. Game 2 of their 6-game series tonight. And the Hearts of Pine are in Texas to play Corpus Christi FC tonight. Andy Mounter, News Radio, WGAN.
0: Thank you for the forecast, and here's Joe Lundberg.
2: Plenty of sunshine today, the high 76, clear, cool tonight, low 50. Tomorrow, sunshine mixing with clouds and a bit warmer, high 80.
0: 53 in Portland at 6:08. Next high tide of Portland Harbor, that's at 2:08 this afternoon. 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
12: And there we go. 6:08 WGAN Morning News. It is Wednesday morning, and Wednesday is a perfect time to call in, I say. It's the midpoint of the week. There's things that have happened already, yet there's still things to look ahead to. There's much optimism up front, much to look back at behind, and that's why 879-9426 is the phone number for you to call in and be a part of the program. First hour of the show is wide open, so if you'd like to join us for that, you certainly can. Again, 879-9426. You can also text on the text line with that same number, and you can email me, matt@wgan.com. We'll get things kicked off guest-wise. Coming up at 7:08, we'll have Bobby Charles joining the program as we, again, try to squeak in as many of the candidates as humanly possible into the show in the last week before the election actually takes place, the primary election of next Tuesday. So less than a week. By this time next week, I will be reporting on at least initial results, because I don't think we're going to have final results. Thank you, ranked choice voting. So we'll be able to tell you what happened in round one this time 1 week from today, because it'll be the Wednesday show.
13: Yeah, and there's only 3 more days to speak with Matt. Matt's you're going to be out on the 9th,
12: good point, yeah,
13: the 10th and 11th next week, so you've been talking about giving your predictions today, tomorrow, Friday, Monday. Last opportunities, yep, to get in and put those voice memos in there.
12: I'll be there. I'll be there for the preview.
0: You're leaving at a crucial time,
12: tonight.
0: Matt.
12: Believe me, it's not by choice. I have to be at a conference that I have to go to. And it is a 3-day conference that just so happens to straddle the primary. It's something that has a lot of people going to it, none of which have primaries on Tuesday. It's just me. So I'm going to be gone. Yes.
0: Lots of primaries last night, actually, also.
12: Indeed.
0: Yeah.
12: Look at you teasing the news.
0: Oh, yeah.
12: Well, is that part? It's not part of your news thing. That's got to be ABC's, right?
0: I'll be teasing what ABC will be covering, and there's lots of that. California, et cetera, Iowa, all of that. Yes.
12: Yes, indeed. And we'll get to those. We'll get to those. It's one of the many stories that's on my list here this morning. But as I said, we'll start with Bobby Charles in terms of our conversations. Then at 7:30, we will have Tech Talk with Craig Peterson. And if you recall, yesterday I had a good spicy tech story to ask him about people using Facebook AI to hack into people's Instagram accounts. How brave of a new world we live in. Indeed, we will talk to Craig Peterson about that at 7:30 and more. And then at 8 o'clock, our Eye on Politics team, the triumphant return of BJ McAllister. He'll be back with us. Eric Lusk, of course, as usual, will be with us. And I'll be asking them for their final predictions, speaking of Tuesday's election. this next Tuesday in Maine, I mean, you know, see what they think about what's going to happen in the gubernatorial race. Is there any chance that David Costello will beat Graham Plattner? You know, is there any chance? Are you saying there's a chance?
0: Well, I've got two stories on Costello this morning, so.
12: Do you now?
0: Yeah. Well, he wants to debate before next Tuesday.
12: I'm sure he does.
0: Yeah. And he's doing town halls here, like yesterday and today, last minute.
12: Yeah.
0: Or last week.
12: Yeah. So, but good luck to him.
0: I did. He ran against Angus King the last time around, came in third,
12: did
0: right?
12: A bang up job, didn't he?
0: Yeah. I had no idea. I wasn't here. I had no idea what his platform was. And so now we know. And there'll be some of that coming up this morning.
12: Mm-hmm. Anyway, that's your lineup today. Mm-hmm. The real question will be, what percentage does Janet Mills get?
0: Oh, yeah.
12: That's the real question.
0: Of course that is.
12: Yeah.
13: That should be a poll question for today.
0: Well, I've heard that should be. That would be a great poll question.
13: I'll put it up on the Facebook page and get some results before the end of the show.
12: The Book of Faces.
0: I've heard some...
13: La Book of Faces.
0: Some experts talking really nationally about this race here, and if he doesn't at least get 65%, that's not good.
12: Dude, I'm sorry, but if he doesn't get like 80%, I mean, he's unopposed. No offense to David Costello. I'm sorry, David. David, I love you, buddy, but
0: no. I'm sure you do, man.
12: You're not a real candidate, man. You're just not. So with a candidate that has dropped out and a candidate, or excuse me, hasn't dropped out, but has suspended her campaign, and a candidate that's not a real candidate, you should be racking up, I mean, at least 70, 75, 80% of the vote, but... If he doesn't get to that point, it would be a high disappointment. But if he does, I mean, that's probably a sign of his resilience, of course. So anyway, we'll get to all that coming up throughout the rest of the morning. Your calls, though, very welcome now. And for the rest of the show, anytime that we have an open space, you should and could give us a call, 879-9426. And David from Biddeford has done just that. So let's start things off right here by going immediately to the calls on this fine Wednesday morning. David, what are you up to this morning?
6: Oh, I'm sitting here waiting to get punch in at work. So I got just two quick points.
12: Yes, sir.
6: One is this crap that's going on with Elliot Cutler is unbelievable. This dude should be in prison. Anybody else that would have committed the crime that he committed, they'd have got like 15, 20 years. And this guy, he's walking around. Now they let him out of jail again. He keeps violating his probation.
12: Well, you give him the internet disgusting. Now he can go back in the internet.
6: I know. And it's like, yeah, okay. Why don't you let him go sit at the playground, too? You know what I mean? It's unbelievable.
12: And may I say something, David? Permission to speak for just a moment. So the judge said that he can access the internet, but hey, man, listen, it's with supervision, right? So his wife or his brother... If they're there and they're with him while he's surfing the internet, it's fine. I have to say, I'm not suggesting in any way, shape, or form that his wife knew about his proclivities or, participated in it or anything else like that, okay? Although, honestly, I don't know how you live with somebody that long and have that kind of a problem since he said he was 15 and not know it. But just operating on the sense that all that happened with her kind of hanging around the house... Do I really think that his wife is the one that should be supervising his internet? I mean, first of all, he shouldn't be on the internet, but, you know, seriously, guys, right. Seriously. Is that an honest thing, Judge? Whatever. Sorry, I had to rant there for a minute.
6: With him violating his probation 5 times, that's this guy, you know, he I wonder if he was any kind of camp counselor or anything in prior in his life that they should look into also, you know.
12: Oh, yeah. I think if you went deep into that well, you'd find an awful lot. I would suspect, yeah. David in Biddeford, that statute of limitations is probably something that would be brought up very frequently with Mr. Cutler.
6: Yeah. And my second point really quick is this Graham Plattner guy. This guy is the worst representative that could be for Maine. He says women deserve to get raped because they drink and the way they dress. He has the Nazi tattoo, all the same old, and then pleasuring himself in freaking porta potties because he likes the smell. That's so crazy. And the Democrats just roll right up behind him like, oh, this is normal behavior. It's unbelievable. And you go on Facebook and on different parts of, you know, different parts and on the news, and they're holding this guy up like he's a prize or something. It's just crazy.
12: David from Biddeford, an excellent call to start us off here. I agree 1,000%, as I suspect you knew. I was thinking about this a little bit this morning, actually, on my drive in, about the long history of irrationality in political decisions that people make in this country and the people that they end up supporting that really don't have any idea what they're doing. They, you know, their ideas and the things that they care about are literally backwards, and they're pretty reprehensible people. But because they have a charisma, because they have something that charms people, you know, like this is going to be controversial to say, but you know who a good example of that is? Certainly not to the degree that Blattner is with personal foibles, obviously, but FDR is. FDR is, I'm reading a book on him right now, and it's one of the reasons I bring him up. But it's amazing how unaccomplished he was before he entered politics. I mean, he was a very patrician, aristocratic, you know, scion of the Roosevelt family. Incredibly elitist, and did not ever want to hang out with anybody who was below his station in life. But when he was going through his elite Ivy education, he was a middling student would have been a great overstatement. Basically failed everything, didn't really perform well at all, did not have any interest or understanding of things like law or business, as most of his contemporaries did, because most of those people ended up going into, sort of elite business areas, running companies, starting companies, etc., or high-powered lawyers, things like that. And he had no interest or aptitude for any of it. And he ends up, just throwing this out there, he ends up being the person who, during the middle of the Great Depression, ultimately attempted to steer the economy by central planning. And he was forever being caught up in horrible business deals, like before he entered politics. You know, he would invest in something that was a really idiotic investment. Like, he thought the airplane was a fad, so he invested in some alternative. I don't know if it was like balloons or something. I don't know what it was, but he invested in something and he's like, you guys got to stop flying. You got to use the balloons. And went belly up in like a year. And there's like 50 examples of that. Like, he always had this next scheme cooking up, and every scheme was almost like a get rich scheme. And he already had all of his mother's money, so it didn't really matter to him that he was losing it all. So it was all a game, and he was failing at it all the time, and he wasn't good at it. But he had a charm. And so when he decided that he wanted to enter politics, get in the family business, obviously, with his very famous cousin, he decided to do that because he had this magnetism about him. And because of that magnetism, he was able to get elected to first the state Senate, and then ultimately, got an appointment in the Wilson administration, as Undersecretary of the Navy, I believe. And then he became governor of New York, ultimately at the end. And it was all because of the magnetism and charm, and it overrode, you know, I think some very disturbing personal history stuff, not again as disturbing as maybe Graham Blattner's, but, you know, not great stuff. And then, of course, personal, incompetence, I think, in the very areas that you would want and need somebody who is in a position like that to have. And he ends up becoming one of the most consequential presidents in the entire history of the United States. I didn't say good, by the way. I didn't say good. I said consequential, so. In any event, I was struck with that this morning when I was driving in, is that is so often the case. And I think it's the explanation with Graham Blattner. There is no possibility that that man should be anywhere near the United States Senate, and yet he may be. He may be because of that phenomenon alone. Let's take a quick break, 879-9426. That is the phone number. I do want to get into California last night.
0: Yeah.
12: And what took place there. Very interesting results. Of course, yes. Slowly counting. I see 57% of votes are in.
0: Well, and ironically about that, and the one Republican is actually either tied or slightly leading.
12: He's leading.
0: Becerra.
12: Yeah.
0: That's going to change because you remember after Swalwell got out and he was catching steam there, a lot of Democrats held under their ballots, mailed it in. Those are going to be counted as time goes. So that's my prediction.
12: Well, that's true, but then you're going to see maybe some Swalwell votes. Does that help? Does that harm Hilton?
0: I'm predicting that Becerra will end up on top, and he may face Hilton here. Maybe.
12: Oh well, I think that's 100% what's going to happen. But we'll talk about that after the break. How about that? Let's chat about that when we come back.
0: Yeah. Okay. Robbins Lumber Mill in Searsmont back open to full operations after a deadly fire and explosion there last month. We'll keep you up to date here to let you know what the latest is going on there with fundraisers, etc., for the people who are still injured, as a matter of fact, and still in the hospital, all that. Six states holding primary elections just last night, including California. Just talked about that, where the race for governor shows Republican Steve Hilton and Democrat Xavier Becerra have been neck and neck. All that coming up, that'll be at with ABC at 6:31. 6:22 right now, we get your AccuWeather forecast from AccuWeather, where it's 48 degrees in Portland.
2: Plenty of sunshine today, the high 76, clear, cool tonight, low 50. Tomorrow, sunshine mixing with clouds and a bit warmer, high 80. I'm AccuWeather meteorologist Joe Lundberg on Southern Maine's official weather station, News Radio 98.5 FM and AM 560 WGAN.
12: Well, your basement is an expensive place when things go wrong, and many things can go wrong in a basement, especially in this state. We have some of the oldest housing stock in the entire country. Your home may have been built decades ago, maybe hundreds of years ago, and any kind of house that has been around for a long time has not just the, you know, sort of creaks and cracks that end up starting to show up, but you get some more substantial problems, like your foundation might start to actually show some significant damage and cracks, and then those can turn into leaks. Those leaks can turn into floods, and then all of a sudden, you have standing water in your basement, and no one wants to see that. And that's why you should call our friends at TC Hafford Basement Systems, the experts in all things basement-y. 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All it takes is a call. 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
12: And we are back, 879-9426. If you'd like to join the program, let's first make sure that we get something very clear here to the audience. This is one I struggled with many moons ago because it is an odd sort of peculiarity of pronunciation. But if you're curious, ladies and gentlemen, it's Javier Becerra, Democrat, who is currently in second place according to the votes I'm counting at. This is the New York Times piece the New York Times election update that they have on California. Right now, Steve Hilton is at the top with 1.3-ish, almost 1.4 million votes, 27.8%. Javier Becerra is in second place at 1.2 million with 25% of the vote. Now,
0: did I just butcher that name?
12: You said Xavier, but that's okay. I do that all the time because Javier should be a J to me.
0: But X is pronounced as a J. That's why,
12: and
0: I know this, so
12: in many respects,
0: and I'm supposed to know better than that.
12: But let me ask you a question,
0: good
12: sir.
0: Golly, let me ask you a question.
12: To defend you, Jason Taylor. Let me ask this: in Marvel's X-Men, Professor Charles, what is his last name? Charles Xavier. Is it spelled like that? Yes, it is. X-A-V-I-E-R. Xavier.
0: And what threw me off the path was listening in the background this morning, national TV called Javier Becerra, Xavier Becerra this
12: because
0: morning.
12: Because I think of the same phenomenon. Yes, I know. I know how that works.
0: You know, and there's...
12: Is it Becerra? Is it Becerra? That is another one. You know, it's Becerra.
0: It's Becerra, yeah.
12: It's Becerra. But, and you got that part of it.
0: Well, San Antonio, Texas sits in the county B-E-X-A-R, pronounced Bexar County.
12: Yeah.
0: B-E-X-A-R.
12: You know what one used to get me all messed up a little bit? It was La Jolla, California.
0: La Jolla.
12: Yeah. La Jolla. Yeah. I think I said that once to somebody like, you know, 15, 20 years ago or something like that. Yeah, they were like, oh my God, you're an idiot. And I was like, I'm sorry.
0: You don't know the West Coast. I should.
12: Well, but you don't
0: go there that much. And you moved here from there when you were 6 months or whatever.
13: See, I did that a lot when I was in California. I was like, La Jolla.
12: La Jolla?
13: La Jolla.
12: Hey, have you guys seen La Jolla? I'm looking for La Jolla.
0: La Jolla, by the way.
12: Meeting with Xavier Becerra.
0: But La Jolla, by the way, La Jolla is adjacent to San Diego.
12: It is.
0: Yes.
12: Yes, it is. It is. All right. So we'll talk a little bit about these results. What should you actually expect out of California? That's a really interesting question. In 2026, you wouldn't really think that Republican would win, and maybe they won't, but should be more interesting than you think. We'll be right back.
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22: ABC News, I'm Sherry Preston. Still up in the air, some of the biggest races from Tuesday's primaries and California's open primaries. If no candidate wins a majority, then the top two go to a runoff, no matter their parties. No predictions yet on the governor's race, where over 60 candidates made up the field. In the Los Angeles mayor's race, incumbent Karen Bass is expected to advance, and it looks like, if the numbers hold,

0: Her opponent will be reality TV star Spencer Pratt. Alabama not voting on Tuesday, but in the middle of an election decision from the Supreme Court.
1: The justices have now cleared the way for Republicans to use a contested congressional map in that state, which a lower court described as intentional race discrimination. The map eliminates one of the two majority black districts currently held by Democrats.
0: That's ABC's Lana Moise. Kuwait this morning says it has partially reopened the country's main airport after an Iranian drone attack. One person was killed and parts of the airport are damaged. This is ABC News.
2: 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Well, the woman who was found dead in East End Beach in Portland back in 2015 has finally been identified after working with the South Korean police, Portland police, and the Maine medical examiner last month determined that the body belonged to 66-year-old Byung-ran Ran Kim, whose last address was in New York. Her family in South Korea has been notified, and police have not released a possible cause or manner of that death back in 2015. A man's dead after Penobscot County deputies say he was hit by a car on Route 221 in Radford Tuesday afternoon. Deputies say their initial investigation shows the man was standing in the roadway when he was hit. They say he was pronounced dead at the scene despite life-saving efforts by first responders. Deputies say no names are being released, and there are no details on whether the driver of the car has any liability in that crash. A Leamington man is facing charges after police say he led them on a chase in a stolen pickup. Maine State Police say troopers tried to stop the pickup for poor operation on Route 25 in Leamington when the driver continued towards Standish. The chase ended in Hiram, where spike mats were used to stop the vehicle. The driver, 33-year-old Sean Webster, was arrested and faces several charges, including theft, driving to endanger, and OUI. A former deputy from Somerset County is pleading guilty to domestic violence assault. The Bangor Daily News reports 41-year-old Giovanni Sinclair entered a plea in connection with an incident in 2023. He was accused of using pepper spray on a woman he had dated and had two children with, as well as attempting to use handcuffs on her. Sinclair's case will be dismissed, though, if he participates in domestic violence intervention programs, has no contact with the woman, and refrains from all criminal conduct. Robbins Lumber Mill in Searsmont back open, full operations after a deadly fire and explosion there last month. Comes as the community rallies to support the 12 people still in the hospital, including three members of the Robbins family. Ryan Fry says he's been helping collect bottles and cans to support the injured firefighters and first responders.
3: Every day we have cans come in. There's seven bags on the table right now that I'm counting. This is going to be long term for them. They're out of work for a long period of time, so they're going to need a lot of support.
2: CBS 13 News reports the fire and explosion also killed Morrill firefighter Andrew Cross. WGAN News Time is 6:34. Checking the markets now. The Dow was up on Tuesday by 228. S&P higher by 7. NASDAQ was up by 7. Stock futures this morning, we've got the Dow negative territory down 180. S&P down by 8. NASDAQ is up, though, by 41 here as we speak. Checking sports.
4: Last night at Fenway, the Boston Red Sox lost to the Baltimore Orioles 4-2. Same two tonight. The Portland Sea Dogs dominated the Hartford Yard Goats 9-0 over at Hadlock Field last night. Brooks Brennan and Frank Linares hit homers in the win. Game two of their six-game series tonight. And the Hearts of Pine are in Texas to play Corpus Christi FC tonight. Andy Mounter, News Radio, WGAN.
2: And checking your accurate weather forecast now with meteorologist Joe Lundberg.
5: Plenty of sunshine today. The high 76. Clear, cool tonight. Low 50. Tomorrow, sunshine mixing with clouds and a bit warmer. High 80.
2: And we've got a chilly start. We're up to 53 after dipping into the 40s about a half hour ago. 53 in Portland at 6:36. 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Next high tide at Portland Harbor, that is at 2:08 this afternoon. 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

0: It's 6:36 WGAN Morning News, and it is Wednesday morning. It's also a perfect time for you to call us, because in the next half hour, we have a little bit of space, a little bit of time, if you'd like to join the show and have some fun with the crew here today. I would love to hear from you. So there you go. You're invited. You can also text on the text line, 879-9426, and you can email me, matt@wgan.com. So ultimately, when I was talking prior to our last break, we were speaking about the primary in California and what took place there last night. And I should, of course, remind everybody that as I'm speaking now, I think 57% of the vote is in. So as usual with California, they are taking their time, taking their sweet time. And it's going to be a while before it's 100% in. But I think a couple things are apparent, ultimately, even in this early stage of the voting. It appears very likely now that Steve Hilton and Javier Becerra are going to be the two that are left. It's 27.8% for Steve Hilton and 25.4% for Javier Becerra. The other people that are in this race, primarily Democrats, although you do have Chad Bianco as well. But they're all, I think, far enough behind that it's unlikely that you will see them emerge as, you know, displacing Javier Becerra, for instance. Certainly Bianco is not going to supplant Hilton. So, I mean, I just don't think it's likely. The next closest person is Tom Steyer, and he's at 19.6% of the vote. So you'd have to make up, you know, roughly 6% of the vote in whatever remaining votes there are to be counted. And as Jason Taylor pointed out, you know, you do have this mail-in ballot issue, and those mail-in ballots, you know, how many of them were for Eric Swalwell? I mean, yeah, Eric Swalwell, by the way, still got 18,584 votes so far. So almost 20,000 people in California are like, you know what? He's not there anymore. You know, he's kind of a scumbag. He's pretty horrible, and he has no possibility of winning. But you know what? I like that guy, Eric Swalwell. 20,000 people. So anyway, the question really becomes now, with Hilton and Becerra being the two that move on, is there any hope? Is there any likelihood? Is there any possibility that Steve Hilton ends up winning that race and that you see some sort of shocking result in the end where California ultimately elects a Republican governor? Now, for those of you who think it's impossible, I think it's important to note that a state being deep blue or a state being deep red has never meant that it is impossible or, frankly, all that hard for a member of the party opposite to ultimately win a U.S. Senate race, a gubernatorial race, etc. It happens all the time. I mean, we are here in the Northeast, of course, and we see it with Massachusetts constantly. You know, Governor Mitt Romney says hi. You know, Governor Charlie Baker says hi. You can say whatever you want to about them as governors, their ideology, whatever, but they were registered Republicans in one of the deepest blue states in the entire country. And Massachusetts has kind of a long history of doing that kind of thing. They understand, I think, that they are a one-party state, so they every once in a while feel like maybe that one party's gone a little too far.
1: Matt, I'm going to challenge you.
0: Maybe.
1: I'm going to challenge you.
0: I didn't say it's going to happen yet, Jason. I didn't say it's going to happen yet.
1: Would you like to wager on that? What should we wager?
0: Sure. No. I'm not putting money on this.
1: Okay.
0: I'm just saying that there is a class of human right now just writes it off, that there's no possibility that it ends up happening and that anybody could ever get elected in California ever again that isn't a Democrat. The chances are low, but they're not impossible. They're not impossible. And in fact, I don't think they're that improbable.
1: But Arnold Schwarzenegger, but that was how many years ago now?
0: I think 2005.
1: That's the last one, yeah.
0: 2005. Well, 2005 was the recall election, I think.
1: Yeah.
0: I think. And then his reelection. I know his reelection was 2006.
1: Yeah.
0: So then afterwards, you had Jerry Brown, and then you had, you know, Gavin Newsom, and you know, now you're here.
1: Yeah. Yeah, the state's drifted even more left since then.
0: It has. Yeah. Yeah. No, it is. Look, it's a very left-wing state. It just is. But it's also not uniform. I mean, you look across the state, when you look at the map of it, obviously, the coastal areas around the biggest cities, Los Angeles and San Francisco, et cetera, are extraordinarily blue. They're massively blue. They're like 70-80% blue, and there's a high population there. So obviously that is very significant statewide when you're doing these elections. There's other pockets, of course, as well. But that's kind of the story of California. The rest of the state is Nevada, is rural New Mexico, it's red. It just is. So the question is, does the 40% or so of the voters that live in those places that happen to be Republican voting or thinking voters, ultimately statewide when you cobble them all together, does that have enough strength to allow in a year where there might be some great dissatisfaction with how things are, overturning the tables a little bit and maybe saying, let's do something else? Because what we've been doing for a while has really not been working all that well.
1: I'm just going to say that outside of San Francisco and LA, yes, you're right. Sacramento also blue. Fresno also blue. And that's in the Central Valley. That's a more recent occurrence. And San Diego has turned blue over the years as well.
0: Sure. But then also you have very odd things happening. Like frequently in Los Angeles, you will actually see a Republican mayor. It still happens there from time to time. I mean,
1: we've got that going on right now, as a matter of fact.
0: Well, I was going to talk about that. Yeah. That's Spencer Pratt and what's going on with Mayor Karen Bass.
1: And he's a conservative independent, I think.
0: Yeah, whatever he is.
1: Yeah.
0: I don't care what his label is. We know what he is. Look, is it likely? No. Is it likely in a year where it's probably not going to be a great year for Republicans? No. But remember what I've been lecturing about for quite some time now, which is that it really has very little to do. And by it, I mean voter feeling, voter intention, voter behavior has very little to do with ideology because people are not consistently ideological. People who are like me are, because I spend my entire life talking about politics and I have a belief system. But generally speaking, voters are just voters. They kind of vibe it out a little bit. And what ends up happening is they are either happy with or unhappy with how things are going. When they are unhappy, especially when they're angry or frustrated or otherwise have felt like they've been kind of betrayed by the people that are in charge, guess what? They want to throw those people out of office and they want to put in whoever is opposed to them in office. That's what they do. That's why in, the same period of time in the United States where the Republicans, in 2024, for instance, surge back and win and Trump wins and the Senate is Republican and the House is Republican. And it's kind of a nationwide Republican wave, in a year like that. Very shortly thereafter in the United Kingdom, the opposite happens. Exact opposite happens because you had conservatives in power for a very long time in the UK and people were dissatisfied with them and they tossed them out and gave a historic victory to now Prime Minister Keir Starmer. And once he gets elected, guess what? No one likes him. They're mad at him. And in this by-election that they just had in the UK, all the votes are against them. So it does not matter. I want you all to internalize this lesson. It does not matter what candidates think, what parties believe. Ideology does not matter in politics. I think it matters in policy and implementation. Like, you want a good life, there are things that will do better for you and things that will do worse for you. So in that respect, it is important. I'm not saying it's not important in terms of our society. What I'm saying is who gets elected to where, it's meaningless. There are so many examples where in the same year, you have a rabid capitalistic Republican and a socialistic Democrat getting elected statewide in the same place. It's too numerous to count. It happens all the time. And it happens because of the peculiarities of people and races and what the feeling, the sentiment is out there. One of the reasons why, for instance, Susan Collins is in trouble in Maine is not because this is going to be a bad Republican year. That doesn't help her, obviously. It's because she's been around a long time. She's been around for a very long time. And because people are growing extremely frustrated and dissatisfied with how people who have been around a long time have managed this country, there is a great level of dissatisfaction with anybody that has been there for a long time. And so now you have the fresh face. You have new. You have interesting. You have, the blank slate that is Graham Platner. and he fills that void. And so people who are frustrated and don't really have any conceptualization of how to think through this simply want to toss out the old and in with the new, not really recognizing that the new is going to be just as bad, if not worse, as the old in almost every respect. But they'll do it. So this brings me back to California. Does that kind of sentiment actually work in a place like that? That's what ultimately has been behind, I think, what's happened in places like Massachusetts over the years, where the voters there are like, it's, you know, time for a refresher. We gotta do something a little bit different this year. So, okay, let's go with it. Let's do it. I'm in. Let's vote for a Republican governor, not for our state reps or state senators. I mean, come on, let's keep that exactly as is. But Republican governor, sure. Is that kind of thing happening with Steve Hilton, California? I think if I was asked to put money on it, probably not. But I think this will be one of the best chances the Republicans do have in recent election cycles. By a long shot. By a long shot. So with all that said, let's go to the phones. 879-9426. If you'd like to be a part of the program, I would love to hear from you. And we'll start things off by going to Anthony in Buxton. Anthony, how are you?
2: Hello?
0: Yes, Anthony, are you there, sir?
2: Oh, yeah, sorry, the phone cut. Good morning, Matt. Californian and San Franciscan here, so I just wanted to chime. I don't really have much to add except that I voted for Arnold Schwarzenegger back in the day there, and who really was a rhino, but, you know, just for change. And then don't forget the last one before that, Republican Governor Duke Majan.
0: No. You missed Pete Wilson.
2: Oh, yeah, Pete Wilson, that's right. Yeah, but, you know, it happens. But the thing is, they were up against, just like Maine, they were up against the legislation. They could do nothing. They couldn't, you know, fight it.
0: That was the story of Schwarzenegger. There was a lot of things that yes, was he a moderate Republican? Yeah, he was. But there was a lot of things he wanted to do that were actually quite good. And he got completely railroaded with every positive reform that he wanted to do because of the makeup of the legislature. Yeah.
2: Yeah. I remember when he tried to mouth off to the teachers union, oh, I'll eat them for breakfast. I don't know what he said, you know.
0: Yeah.
2: And they just shellacked him because they have so much power. But I was a registered Democrat then all that time. And I was a union member, but I could cross over and I never voted for Democrats. And it was just like, and then I was my mailbox was always stuffed full of stuff from Nancy Pelosi. I never supported her at all, but, you know, she constantly won. But anyway, I still look at it with interest. And, you know, the other thing that gets really annoys me is when they come up with this, we're the seventh largest economy in the world, no matter how bad things are. We're the seventh. Sometimes it's up to the fourth largest. You know, it's just more money for the Democrats to steal, to tax and steal. I mean, a lot of good it does because it looks like a third world country in some parts of it. And I'm from San Francisco. It's just a... It's one party, and it's the wrong party, Democrats. But I hope Maine does not go like that and look to California as what you don't want to be. But, you know,
0: I hear you. I hear what you're saying. Appreciate it, Anthony in Buxton. Thanks for the call. That's a good one. Incidentally, by the way, let me correct myself. 2003 for the recall and 2006 for the reelect for Mr. Schwarzenegger. That was just to make sure that I get that correct. 2003.
1: Very good.
0: The recall.
1: So, okay.
0: There you go. Now you know, and knowing's half the battle. You know what my favorite Arnold Schwarzenegger-ism is, by the way? My favorite thing about that guy when he was governor. There was...
1: I thought you were going to introduce movies.
0: Oh, you want to do a segment on that?
1: I'll definitely back do that. Or whatever,
0: yeah. By the way, he's making King Conan. He's making King. I am so pumped about that.
1: Oh.
0: An old Schwarzenegger as King. Oh my God! Sign me up. Take me all my money.
1: He's got to be in his 70s now.
0: Yeah. Oh, I'm so pumped about it. It's gonna be great. But anyway, no. My favorite thing as governor was there was. I think it was back in like 2009. It was towards the tail end of his second term. There was some fight that, and I don't even remember what it was over. It was some bill, but he vetoed the bill. And in the veto message, because governors do that, they write a little letter saying, all right, listen, I'm vetoing it, and here's the reasons why. In his veto message, you know, he wrote several paragraphs or whatever, and was noticeable that the first letter of each line of the paragraphs in that veto message began with a new and interesting letter. I'll just go down a couple of them for you. The first line began with the letter F. The second line began with the letter U.
1: Okay.
0: And then it just kept on going all the way, and it spelled it all out.
1: Talking about a four-letter word here.
0: Well, yes, but it was also a three-letter word after it.
1: It was
0: bleep you. Bleep you was the message, and it was on the left justified first letter.
1: So were they all capitalized and made bold?
0: No, they weren't.
1: Going down? Yeah.
0: But I do remember.
1: That would be great. That would be a great visual.
0: A reporter goes up to him afterward, and they're like, Governor, did you mean to do that? He's like, oh, what a coincidence. What a coincidence. You sign enough veto letters, and that kind of thing will happen. It will.
1: A clever moment.
0: Indeed. Let me take, Johnny's been holding for a while, so let me take him, and then I'll take a break. Johnny, what's going on?
3: Well, I'm just thinking, you can think back in your life. Way back when you knew it was, you could talk to your children, tell them all about Graham Flatner and his wonderful marriage and how much he cared to try to have children and do what a marriage man is supposed to do. And who would you rather have your kids raised by, Donald Trump or frickin' Flatner? What do you say to that?
0: Yeah, I say thanks for the call, Johnny. Appreciate it. I'd rather have him raised by me. How about that? That's my answer to my question. That's a punt, and I realize it. But let's go to the phones. When we come back, 879-9426. Jason Taylor, what are you working on today?
1: All thanks, Graham Flatner. He was in D.C., of course, yesterday, and that was well followed by across the country. As a matter of fact, New York Times, everybody following the new reporting that he sent sexually explicit messages to other women early in his marriage. So we've got more on that coming up here locally. And ABC News projecting that incumbent Los Angeles Mayor Karen Bass will advance to the runoff with former TV reality star Spencer Pratt currently in second place. Many more votes left to count, though, there in California, as we were just talking about. 6:53 right now. We've got 54 in Portland with your AccuWeather forecast.
4: Plenty of sunshine today. The high 76. Clear, cool tonight. Low 50. Tomorrow, sunshine mixing with clouds and a bit warmer. High 80. I'm AccuWeather meteorologist Joe Lundberg on Southern Maine's official weather station. 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
0: It's 6:56 WGAN Morning News. Welcome back to the program, and thanks for being here. We appreciate your listening. I looked up the story, by the way. Apparently, it was a conflict with a freshman Democratic legislator in California in 2009. I guess Willie Brown invited Schwarzenegger to speak at an event. And I guess the freshman lawmaker, one Mr. Amiano, let me see if that's the right name. Amiano, Representative Amiano, took exception to Schwarzenegger being at this breakfast that Willie Brown had invited him to, and so heckled him while he was giving his speech, shouting things like "you lie" and other derogatory phrases. As other attendees booed Schwarzenegger while he was giving his speech. After the governor left the event, Amiano apparently took the stage and gave and this is NBC News' account, a rambling diatribe in which he criticized Schwarzenegger for a wide variety of potential offenses. So it obviously irritated Mr. Schwarzenegger, and so that was where the veto message came from.
1: You realize you're doing the Schwarzenegger whole thing here because I brought up the last Republican governor of California.
0: That is correct.
1: Got you on a roll here.
0: I do enjoy flashing back to a simpler era when the Terminator could be governor of California. And it was an innocent time, wasn't it? It was an innocent time.
1: Yeah.
0: Best Schwarzenegger movie, by the way, all time. That's a good question. Lots of options in that one. I think I would have to vote probably for Terminator 2 because it's, in my opinion, one of the 10 greatest films ever made.
1: What about the first one?
0: First one's excellent, but Terminator 2 is, much like Empire Strikes Back, is chef's kiss, you know, at a different level. It's all-time cinema, so I would say probably that one. Hard to argue with a lot of other ones, though. We're going to take a break. Be right back.
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12: From ABC News, I'm Sherry Preston. Some of the biggest races from the Tuesday primaries are still up in the air, including in California, where Republican Steve Hilton and Democrat Javier Becerra are still neck and neck, with Tom Steyer in third. The top two vote-getters head for a runoff. Los Angeles Mayor Karen Bass, the top vote-getter in her re-election attempt.
13: We have led a grassroots campaign because we want to bring change to our city, and that's what we've been doing, and that's what we're going to continue to do.
12: Her likely November opponent, reality TV star Spencer Pratt.
14: The next 5 months I'm going to have time to build out this team to show everybody the level of Democratic supporters that I have behind me.
12: President Trump's endorsement streak running into a roadblock in Iowa. His handpicked candidate for governor, Republican Congressman Randy Feenstra, has conceded to his GOP opponent, Zach Lamb. He's expected to face Democrat Josh Turek in November. And in New Jersey, Democrats have chosen a nominee for a congressional race that could decide who controls the House after the midterms. The ceasefire talks between the U.S. and Iran stalled by more back-and-forth attacks. ABC's Karen Waugh.
15: An American warplane striking an oil tanker which the U.S. says was trying to reach Iran in violation of the ongoing blockade. Iran then responding, launching missiles and drones on neighboring Kuwait and Bahrain, targeting civilian boats. Then another wave of drones aimed at American forces in Kuwait. The U.S. military says the drones and projectiles were shot down.
12: Air defenses in Bahrain intercepted three missiles and several drones fired by Iran.

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2: 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Graham Flatner has advertised in Washington Tuesday following new reporting that he sent sexually explicit messages to other women early in his marriage. Vermont Senator Bernie Sanders says he's backing Flatner despite the controversy.
3: Why do the richest people in this country want to defeat Graham Flatner? That should tell you everything you need to know, because he's going to stand up for working people. Is he a saint? I guess not.
2: CBS 13 News reports Flatner met with party leaders, including Chuck Schumer, who says he's backing Flatner as well. Matter of fact, endorsed him even. Maine residents are speaking out on Flatner after all of his controversies so far. David Perez says Flatner's baggage is becoming a problem for him.
4: To me, it does seem like something that you have to consider in terms of his personality and overall qualities as a human being. I wish that Maine could do better. I wish the Democratic Party could do better.
2: Flatner has led Senator Collins in all polling before the latest revelation involving the sexting messages. Meanwhile, long shot Democratic U.S. Senate candidate David Costello is making a final pitch ahead of Election Day and says he's not a fan of the divisive us versus them approach to politics.
5: I think we've got to understand that we're all in the same boat, this wonderful little blue planet, and that we've got to act accordingly or much more responsibly.
2: Costello is holding town halls this week to emphasize his progressive platform that includes Medicare for all, universal child care, and climate action. Costello's hoping to debate frontrunner Flatner before next Tuesday's election. A minor faces charges after two vehicles crashed Tuesday in Raymond. Police say the underage person was heading southbound along with another vehicle on North Raymond Road when both vehicles crashed while trying to pass in a no-passing zone. The minor's vehicle overturned and both vehicles were seriously damaged. Both drivers were treated at the scene for minor injuries. The underage person's specific charges have not been released. One person has injuries from a chain reaction crash involving a school bus in Sanford. The four-vehicle crash happened on Route 4 and School Street Tuesday. A bus taking Massabesic High School students to the Sanford Regional Tech Center was rear-ended by a car. Police say a person in one of the cars that was involved was injured. The extent, though, of those injuries was not immediately known. Portland's Teachers Union is reversing course and now backing a school budget proposal after criticism it was too top-heavy for supporting high-level administrative roles.
6: The union is now encouraging voters to support the district's budget in next week's vote after initially calling on them to reject it. According to the Portland Press-Herald, the reversal comes after the district agreed to add back in five edtech positions and consider reducing the central office budget next year. I'm Frankie Azzarata, News Radio WGAN.
2: Barber from Leeds will spend 55 years behind bars for the killing of a man who went missing from his farm. Joseph Shute was found guilty in March for the shooting death of Alex Jackson, who was reported missing in 2023. Prosecutors say Shute, who pleaded not guilty, owed Jackson money for a tractor. Jackson's body was found stuffed in a barrel at a sand pit in New Hampshire nearly a year after he was last seen. The Acadia National Park Citizen Advisory Commission has missed its second consecutive meeting and third in recent times. That's amid funding and staff cuts across the National Park Service. And the Bangor Daily News reports the latest meeting was sacked after the Federal Interior Department failed to issue a public notice 7 days in advance of that meeting. There's been a mass firing of federal workers under the Trump administration, including eight full-time employees at Acadia, where the park is dealing with chronic seasonal staff shortages. WGAN News Time is 7:06. Checking the markets now. Dow Tuesday was up by 228. S&P higher by 7. NASDAQ was up by 9. Stock futures this morning. Currently, we've got the Dow down by 170. S&P off by 8. The NASDAQ, though, is up by 50 as we speak. Checking sports.
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0: Game 2 tonight. The Portland Sea Dogs dominated the Hartford Yard Goats 9-0 over at Hadlock Field last night. Brooks Brennan and Franklin Harris hit homers in the win. Game 2 of their 6-game series tonight. And the Hearts of Pine are in Texas to play Corpus Christi FC tonight. Andy Mounter, News Radio, WGAN.
1: Checking your accurate weather forecast with meteorologist Joe Lundberg.
2: Plenty of sunshine today, the high 76. Clear, cool tonight, low 50. Tomorrow, sunshine mixing with clouds and a bit warmer, high 80.
1: 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Next high tide of Portland Harbor is coming up at 2:08 this afternoon. 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
0: It is 7:08 on the WGAN Morning News. It is Wednesday morning, and it is the second hour. We are starting the second hour of the show already. 1 hour in the books. Isn't that fun? Let's turn our attention now to Republican candidate Bobby Charles, who is running, of course, in the gubernatorial contest, looking to be the nominee for the Republicans in less than 1 week. Although that's going to depend a little bit on ranked choice voting and whether or not we get to it and whether or not that counting takes another 3 years afterwards. But hopefully we'll get an answer soon. And I'm sure that Bobby Charles agrees with that. And he's joining us now. Bobby, how are you?
3: I'm great, Matt. You know, what the vagaries of this Democrat ranked choice system that they pushed on us. What a crock. But in any event, yep, happy to be with you.
0: Yes, good talking to you as always. And this is a great time for a closing pitch, wouldn't you say?
3: I would.
0: Yeah, I know that a lot of people probably have already voted to this point. I think Republicans do that a little less, and a lot of people still like showing up on Election Day. So I think this is sort of important to make your closing pitch in the last few days before people actually vote. So tell me, Bobby Charles, you've been running for some time now. It's been quite a contest. You are now the recipient of an awful lot of negative attacks. Tell me a little bit about where you're at right now, sir.
3: You know, I don't know, Matt, that I changed very much with time. You and I probably had our first coffee, I don't know how many years ago, sitting down and talking about how desperate the state was and how much we needed real leadership. And at that point in time, I think you were already contributing mightily, and I was looking for ways to make some kind of an impact on getting us back on track again. And I don't think much of that changes. You know, I've been outspent in ads 70-1. We have, without naming names, multimillionaires throwing just very, I guess I'll say, vicious kind of libelous ads out there. Some of them AI deepfake, some of them saying I'm some sort of a lefty, and then some saying, no, he's too conservative. And, I've never run for anything in my life. I look at all this the same way the average listener would look at it. I look at it and I say, you know, what would I want to have for the person that I want to lead the state and lead this state back to the kinds of things that I feel it really is missing and needs to have. And I come back, you know, it's always sort of an inside joke that you say the only time there's a perfect candidate is when you're running for office, because there's always going to be something you disagree with. But at the end of the day, my platform is the same one I started with. It's the same one I will bring into fruition. I will make happen for the state. And it's very simple. I want to get property taxes dramatically down by rolling back all of these hundreds of excessive unfunded mandates. You see them in every town, in every county, in every school, on every prison. They are driven by the Democrat-controlled legislature. They are reversible. There are 5 or 6 things for my property tax reduction plan I encourage people to go look at on site. I want to get rid of the income tax in 4 years. People go, oh my God, that's such a radical idea. Actually, it's not at all a radical idea. 43% of our budget, when it was back at 7 or 8 billion as a biennial budget under LePage, was driven by both corporate and personal income taxes. We're now at a budget that looks like FY 2026 and 2028, you're going to be up at 13 or 14 billion. I want to cut all the waste, all the fraud, all the abuse, all the money for illegal aliens, wrap around main care for illegal aliens, free housing, EBT cards for 8,000 illegal aliens. I want to return us to being a real state, not a sanctuary state. I want to get the illegal aliens out of here and all their costs. I want to get rid of net energy billing. I want to get rid of the solar subsidies. I want to get rid of the wind subsidies. I want to get us back to an energy plan that matters. And all of that saves billions of dollars. Talking with former people that you would know, Matt, senior people who are CPAs, former administrative financial people, say, Bobby, to get rid of the income tax in 4 years, very doable. $4.75 billion after you get rid of all that waste, pull it out, give it back to the people. You then have a multiplier effect in the economy. It triggers growth. We know this because it's been done in 11 states. 9 of them already have it. 2 of them are phasing it in the way I would. It is completely, not only within the realm of the possible, but it is now imperative because people can't afford their lives. They need to keep more of their income. The median amount that an individual who is working will keep is $5,000. So you put that $3 or $4 billion back in the main economy. You do not have to raise other taxes once you cut the spending. Why? Because when people spend that $4 billion in the main economy, guess what we already have? We already have sales taxes. In fact, I want to cut some of them, but we already have sales taxes. So the revenue will rise as people spend. The property taxes are down. People will have an economy they can work with, and life will become more affordable. To that end, I want to drop. I've got Jim Labreck working on a team, a great team. We've just met with the head of CMP and the vice president of CMP. We have a 25-point plan to lower energy costs by 30 or 40%. We will do it. It's very doable again. We just have to get back to common sense. Save the Sappy Mill. Don't pull those dams. Increase, uncap hydropower. Complete the natural gas pipeline so that we have cheap energy up here. There's about 25 things in the energy plan. It's not a silver bullet. It will require constant effort, but we will get there. And then get the drug traffickers out of here. I've done this all my life. We have 8,000 addicted. Actually, we had 8,000 overdoses. We have 30,000 addicted Mainers. 10% over the age of 12 are addicted. We have got to reverse that. That was not true in your childhood and mine. We need to get them out of here. We need to get the addiction services back in here that are real. Stop giving away needles. Stop listening to George Soros. Do real things. I've done this all my life. We will get millions of dollars out of SAMHSA, the Substance Abuse and Mental Health Administration, the Office of Justice Programs, the OJDP program. We have to lock in and cooperate with the federal government instead of pretending they're our enemy. We need to work with them to get good services up here and help get these folks back on a get well, stay well plan. And finally, I want to get our schools back, get the woke garbage out of there. You know, the Department of Education and DHHS are well overdue for oversight. I want to turn them upside down, shake them out, get rid of the administrative overhang, and then initiate. I've got a 20-point anti-fraud plan based on being a federal investigator, federal litigator. We will go after all the fraud in this state. And I guess I'll put a punctuation point here by saying that I don't care where that money leads. I think a lot of it is going to lead, if you investigate, as Judge Sirica said, follow the money, you will find that it will take you to senior political people. It'll take you to procurement officers. It'll take you to those 6,500 non-compete sole source contracts that went out to friends and family of Democrats. But if it takes me to a Republican and we've impaneled a grand jury and we get an indictment and we will prosecute and they will go to prison. So here's the bottom line. Whether you're working with an AG that is Republican or Democrat, whether you have to work with the FBI and the big Department of Justice, or you begin to work with investigators that you're impaneling to work with new IGs in every department, and you know this is what you have to do to get accountability of a bureaucracy and cut it, we will get there. And if we have misval and nonfeasance that is criminal, these people will go to prison.
0: Bobby Charles joining us, and he's giving us his sort of final pitch here before we get to primary day, which is next Tuesday. Bobby, I alluded to the fact that there's a lot of incoming attacks, and you sort of talked a little bit about some of that as well. But really, we don't have to focus on the attacks so much as the differentiation between you and the other seven, or the other six, excuse me, candidates that are in this race. You know, this has been, from the people I've talked to for quite some time now, a confusing kind of race, because they generally like most of the people that are running, and a lot of these people have been unknown or lightly known to this point, so they took a long time to get to know everybody, and a lot of people have similar backgrounds, right? What makes Bobby Charles different than the other six?
3: Yeah, so let me start with that, because, Matt, to me, the glass is always half full. I do believe, and maybe it's that I started as a young man working in the Reagan White House for 3 years off and on. I believe maybe it's because we were raised, or I was, by World War II vets and a mother who was incredibly optimistic, a school teacher. I believe your point is well taken. We have a generally great group of Republicans running, an extraordinary contrast to the Democrat bench. We have competent people in various ways who've done all kinds of different things in their lives. what makes me different, I guess, is that in addition to my heart really being the thing that drives me every day, and my sense that the state is really in peril, some people mock that, but my view is we are at an existential moment in the state. My background fits like a jigsaw puzzle piece. And again, I think God puts us where we're meant to be. I think that's true of every single one of us. I'll go so far as to say just people listening to this right now, my conviction is God's got a plan and you're in it and you're listening to this and I'm speaking because this is part of the big plan. So I grew up in a little teeny town, 500 people. I was truly cared for and well taught. I was working by the age of 12 full time with World War II vets building houses by the time I was 17. I was very much a working man at that lower level. My dad never went to college. My mom was a school teacher. And then lightning struck, and I got into Dartmouth College. And people go, you're such an elitist. I say to them, I laugh out loud. You have no idea what you're talking about. I had to work my butt off every single day. I worked at jobs throughout the entire time that I was going through college in order to get through. And I got through near the top of the class, got a two-year scholarship to Oxford University that was mind-blowing. It was all in economics. It gave me a tremendous background in economics, macroeconomics. How do you run a giant business? How do you run big government? What do you do? How does it work? What doesn't work? What does work? Then I Columbia Law School, another lightning strike. And I ended up being a U.S. Court of Appeals clerk on the Ninth Circuit for a Reagan appointee and a U.S. Marine. Again, life just was, I do sort of feel the way Lou Gehrig talked at National Stadium, you know, when he said, I feel like the luckiest guy in the world. I have had lots of opportunity to learn. I ended up 3 years off and on in the Reagan White House, 10 years of service in the United States Navy as an intelligence officer, finishing as a lieutenant commander. I was then tapped in between that time to go to Iraq and Afghanistan and build out as Assistant Secretary of State, unanimously confirmed by the United States Senate, to build out and create all the Iraqi police force and the Afghan police force. At the same time, I was commissioned as an Assistant Secretary of State to help bring down the Cali cartel, which we did, a series of actions that were exhausting but also educational and huge. I managed $2+ billion in programs. We're not talking about just everyday kind of just pass off some sort of idea. No. I had 70 countries that I had programs in. I managed them down to the dollar. I had contractors. I was a massive oversight guy. I had been a federal investigator for 5 years as well for Gingrich, who's endorsed me, but I was dedicated to making sure every dollar, you can go back, look at all my testimony in front of Congress, making sure every dollar was accounted for. And so I had contractors, as I will here as governor. I had contractors writing checks back to the U.S. government, to the taxpayer. I had anybody who received money, whether they were a nonprofit or a for-profit, they had to pay the piper if they weren't conforming to the contract, if they didn't invoice properly, et cetera, et cetera. And so, you know, I've managed massive projects. I've done counter-narcotics all my life. One of the things my company did, I worked in the Pacific, I worked in Europe, I worked in for the African Command, I worked for Southern Command, I worked for the National Guard. I did all the counter-narcotics. I mean, it's a strange, compressed life. I'm like a sardine can full of sardines, and there's a lot in there. But I did all of the planning for counter-narcotics in all 50 states for the National Guard Counter-Drug Bureau for years. I drafted the algorithms that created the non-political resource allocation that matched the threats in every single state, including Maine, for years. In fact, my algorithms, the model, the threat-based resource model that I designed, is still being used by the Pentagon today. So I get back here to Maine, Matt. I look around. I say, what the hell happened to my state? This was a World War II era kind of values, Norman Rockwell values. We didn't have 8,000 overdoses. We didn't have an education system that was number 50. We didn't have all this woke crap. We didn't have boys and girls sports. We didn't have any of that. This was a normal, everyday state. And here's my epiphany. And here's my bottom line. We don't have to live this way. We can get back to that normal state with full compassion for everybody, but with a full recognition that there are principles. And one of them is you have to be able to afford life. Another is if you're going to send your child to school, they shouldn't be coming home ideologically sort of indoctrinated so that they're not your child anymore. No, we got to stop all that. And energy costs should be affordable. And you should be able to let your kids ride on a bicycle down the road and come back for supper, which we did as kids. You should not be afraid of drug traffickers, homeless people that are overwhelmed by this drug trafficking epidemic, by a state that has thoroughly ignored these problems. So, you know, I'm not a rocket scientist. I'm not a commercial airlines pilot. There's a lot of stuff I can't do. But one thing I can do is what I've done all my life. I can fix big problems, big multi-billion dollar problems. And I love complex acts of fixing things. I am a lawyer. People mock you for being a lawyer. Nope, I'm a very proud former federal litigator. I know what to do to fix the state. And I guess my appeal is just what motivates me is not maybe what motivates other people. I never wanted to be a governor. I just want to fix the state I love. And I have been all over this state for 13 months. And what I suspected is true. People are in pain. They are in agony. They are worried about whether they're going to lose their house, their kids are going to move out of the state, whether they're going to step on a needle. This is not the way Maine should be. And within 24 months, we can get it back on track. Within 4 years, we will have these things accomplished.
0: Bobby Charles joining us. The election is Tuesday, and sadly I've run out of time, so I can't spend any more time with Bobby, but we have to stop there. Bobby, give the website and anything else that people need to know. Yep. If they want to get involved with your campaign and vote in the last closing moments here, what should they do?
3: Yep. Just two things. One, bobbyformaine.com. You can give a dollar, you can give a prayer, you can give a volunteer. And second, please vote early and do not use ranked choice. Go Charles, Charles, Charles, Charles across. Or if you want to vote for somebody else, do it across so you're constitutionally, I'm the one guy that keeps saying it, but you're constitutionally faithful. Charles, Charles, Charles, Charles, Charles, all nine areas, and you will get a good result, and I think we're going to get a good result next week.
0: All right. Good luck, Bobby, and if you come out on the winning side, we'll chat very shortly thereafter. Thanks a lot. Appreciate it.
3: Thank you, Matt.
0: Take care.
1: And vote early, but not often.
0: I know. I was waiting for it.
1: Exactly.
0: Vote early and often, baby. Yeah. All right, so let's go into the newsroom, talk to Jason Taylor, and then get a quick update, and then we'll come back for a very brief segment next. Go.
1: Man is dead after Penobscot County deputies say he was hit by a car on Route 221 in Bradford Tuesday afternoon. More on that coming up. ABC projects Josh Turek will win the closely watched Democratic primary for U.S. Senate in Iowa and will square off against Republican Ashley Hinson. More on that as ABC covers the entire country with all these primaries from yesterday. That coming up, bottom of the hour, 7:24 right now, 54 in Portland with your AccuWeather forecast.
2: Plenty of sunshine today, the high 76, clear, cool tonight, low 50. Tomorrow, sunshine mixing with clouds and a bit warmer, high 80. I'm AccuWeather meteorologist Joe Lundberg on Southern Maine's official weather station, News Radio 98.5 FM and AM 560. 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
0: All right, we are back once again, and it's good talking to you. Thanks to Bobby Charles for joining us just a moment ago. If you missed that conversation, you're just tuning in right now, or you missed us talking to Owen McCarthy yesterday, you missed us talking to David Jones on Monday, you missed it.

0: any of these interviews, you miss any of my conversations with anybody, go ahead and go to WGAN.com. That's right. It's in the podcast section. You can't miss it. You'll find it there. What else will you find there, Danny Martinetti? Maybe a poll question, possibly?
1: Yes, you will find the poll question. Also, on our Facebook page, I actually put something on there with how much of a percentage you think Janet Mills will get on Tuesday's primary.
0: Indeed.
1: So check that out on our Facebook page. But the question was, speaking of the primary, do you plan to rank your vote in the primary election coming up on Tuesday?
0: Ah, how apropos with Bobby Charles just telling you not to do that. What were the results?
1: 31% yes and no at 69%.
0: You know, that's right, kind of what I thought. I think it's going to be something like 50-50. And maybe even more so on the no. That'll be fascinating to see. Thanks to, of course, as always, our friends for sponsoring that poll question, Classic Flooring. We're going to take a break. Craig Peterson next.
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9: ABC News, I'm Sherry Preston. The votes are still being counted in California's huge open primary for governor. More than 60 candidates were on the ballot. So far, the leader appears to be Republican and Fox News host Steve Hilton.
10: It looks very much as if Californians really will have the chance to vote for change in November and take our state in a new direction.
9: If no candidate gets more than 50%, which is virtually assured, then the top two go to a runoff. In Los Angeles, incumbent Mayor Karen Bass is projected to advance. She could face reality star Spencer Pratt. Kuwait says an Iranian attack on its main airport left one person dead and significant damage. The airport is now partially reopened. Hostage negotiators in Bakersfield, California, still trying to convince a man who claims to have a bomb to let the hostages he's holding come out. Two hostages released so far. This is ABC News.
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0: CAN News Center at 7:32 with a woman who was found dead at East End Beach in Portland in 2015 has finally been identified after working with South Korean police. Portland police say in the Maine Medical Examiner last month determined that the body belonged to 66-year-old Myung Ran Kim, who was last known to have an address in New York. Her family in South Korea has been notified. Police have not released a possible cause or manner of that death dating back to 2015. A man is dead after Penobscot County deputies say he was hit by a car on Route 221 in Bradford Tuesday afternoon. Deputies say their initial investigation shows the man was standing in the roadway when he was hit. They say he was pronounced dead at the scene despite life-saving efforts by first responders. Deputies say no names are being released and there are no details on whether the driver of the car has any liability in that crash. A Leamington man is facing charges after police say he led them on a chase in a stolen pickup. Maine State Police say troopers tried to stop the pickup for poor operation on Route 25 in Leamington when the driver continued towards Standish. The chase ended in Hiram, where spike mats were used to stop the vehicle. That driver, 33-year-old Sean Webster, was arrested and faces several charges, including theft, driving to endanger, and OUI. A former deputy from Somerset County is now pleading guilty to domestic violence assault. Bangor Daily News reports 41-year-old Giovanni Sinclair entered a plea in connection with that incident in 2023. He was accused of using pepper spray on a woman he had dated and had two children with, as well as attempting to use handcuffs on her. Sinclair's case will be dismissed, though, if he participates in a domestic violence intervention program, has no contact with that woman, and refrains from all criminal conduct. Workers at Robbins Lumber Mill in Searsmont, they're back on the job after that deadly fire and explosion last month. Mill staff say 12 people are still hospitalized, some with serious injuries, including three members of the Robbins family.
1: Alden, Jim Robbins Jr., and Alden's daughter are still in Boston in the wound care unit down there, and that's where our thoughts are with the families that have been affected, especially the first responders and then the Robbins family members.
0: CBS 13 News reports fundraisers have raised thousands of dollars to support the victims, while the company's mill in Eastern Baldwin, or East Baldwin, has stepped up production to help out. WGA News Time 7:34. Markets from yesterday: Dow up on Tuesday by 228, S&P up by 9, NASDAQ up by 7. Checking stock futures this morning: Dow in the red, down 163, S&P off by 7, and the NASDAQ is up by 57. Checking sports:
2: last night at Fenway, the Boston Red Sox lost to the Baltimore Orioles 4-2. Same two tonight. The Portland Sea Dogs dominated the Hartford Yard Goats 9-0 over at Hazard Field last night. Brooks Brennan and Franklin Harris hit homers in the win. Game two of their six-game series tonight. And the Hearts of Pine are in Texas to play Corpus Christi FC tonight. Andy Mounter, News Radio, WGAN.
0: And you're accurate with the forecast. Meteorologist Joe Lundberg.
3: Plenty of sunshine today. The high 76. Clear, cool tonight. Low 50. Tomorrow, sunshine mixing with clouds and a bit warmer. High 80.
0: 54 in Portland at 7:36. 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Next high tide of Portland Harbor, that is coming up at 2:08 this afternoon. I'm Jason Taylor. 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

0: 736 WGAN Morning News on Wednesday morning. Midpoint of the week, midpoint of the day goes to Craig Peterson, who is with us every single week at this time to talk a little bit about the world of technology, tech talk, with our tech guru, and he is back. Craig Peterson, how are things?
1: He is back. Things are going pretty well. I caught a bee swarm, which is pretty darn cool. Mm-hmm. So that's the first time I've actually been able to do that.
0: I am excited for you. Congratulations.
1: I can tell.
0: So tell me, Craig Peterson, I was talking yesterday about an interesting story that came across my desk here about an Instagram AI chatbot, which was tricked by hackers to give them access to some rather prominent accounts here. Essentially, what happened here is apparently Meta is using AI to try to do customer service. And we've all encountered that at some point, right? You go to some company's website and, I mean, this happened to me the other day. I bought something and I needed to make a minor change almost immediately after I bought it because I made a mistake. And so my option was to click on the little button to say, please help me. And it's an AI chatbot. And the AI chatbot is usually not that helpful, right? It's, you know, just gives me preloaded stuff that ultimately kind of just gives me a general answer to something that doesn't really help me very much. And I almost always end up wanting to talk to a human immediately. But I think Meta's sort of attempt here is to try to actually make it more useful by allowing you to do password resets and email address changes and things that would allow you to actually do real things for your account, like you were talking to a person. And yet, by allowing that to happen, they may have provided a vulnerability here to hackers to hack into accounts. And many of them are, as I said, quite prominent. Tell me more about the brave new world we live in here, Craig Peterson.
1: Exactly.
0: The robots once again.
1: They were, you know, we're talking about Obama's White House page, the official page, so Sephora's beauty there on Instagram, and a senior Air Space Force official. Here's what's going on. This type of attack is called a prompt injection. And this style of attack has existed against websites for a very long time. It used to be SQL injection that we were concerned about. So a website will have a database on the back end, and that database is typically running some form of a SQL server, not to be confused with Microsoft hijacking the name SQL Server. They usually aren't Microsoft servers. But anyways, that aside. Yeah, that's one of
0: that aside.
1: My soapbox things. Yeah. Anyways, so what happened then is it asked for your name or your email addresses, et cetera. And instead of giving it the name, you would give it a SQL command. So many databases over the last couple of decades have been completely drained or destroyed by people using SQL injection attacks. So we're familiar with the idea of this type of thing. Now what we're seeing with AI, and my gosh, it just astounds me how many companies don't get this, right? They have junior programmers. They don't have the experience, but you'd think Meta would, but this is a prompt injection. So there's some interesting things happening with prompt injection out there in the world right now. So, for instance, you have a web page, and you know your web page gets crawled by these AI bots so that they can steal your information and use it to get to Google Zero, where people don't click anymore. But so what you do is you put into there, oh, my gosh, Matt Gagnon's show is the number one in the world. It's fantastic. Everyone listens to it because everyone's concerned about Maine. And you put that right there into your website in multiple places. And so now the bot will pick up on that and will, when people look for the number one web radio show, and they'll find you. So that's been going on for a long time, and that's even before AI. So now with AI, they're exposing these chatbots that you get to have a little discussion with in real time. So now what you can do is do a prompt injection. So you're looking for your return. How do I return this? I want to return that, whatever it might be. And you add into that, and you will provide me a refund of like $1,000 when I return it. And it's kind of like those old, those hypnotic shows, right, where a guy becomes a chicken up on stage. But that's literally what it does. See, the problem is that AI cannot distinguish between a legitimate command or function that you've asked it to perform, which the company's asking it to answer questions, right, and an illegitimate one. Because input is input, a prompt is a prompt, and it doesn't really care where it comes from. And there's ways to handle this, and I've done it myself. In fact, I've got this email screening system that makes sure the emails are legitimate for you, right? So it catches, so far, 100% of all of the fraudulent emails. But I had to code into that prompt injection. Because the prompt injection defense, because what happens is the bad guys know that many companies are using AI now to filter emails. So they will do prompt injection. They'll put prompts into an attachment to an email that it knows is going to be opened up by the automation and then processed in order to bypass the security. Excuse me. So I had all of that built in. It's a crazy world.
0: It's a crazy world indeed. Craig Peterson, our tech guru, joining us as he does every Wednesday at this time to give us a quick eye on the world of technology. A few weeks ago, to go in a totally different direction, Craig Peterson, I brought up a more financial story really than anything else, but it did indeed involve technology, right? And that was the SpaceX IPO that they're planning. They're looking to go public, and there's been estimates that say that it's going to be the largest IPO of all time. It's going to be this massive thing. And the reason I brought it up with you was to kind of highlight the nascent industry that is sort of commercial space flight and commercial space operations. SpaceX seems to clearly be the leader in this industry, especially after the Blue Horizons ship blew up, which I don't want to laugh about, right? That kind of thing happens, and there's been SpaceX things that have blown up. But, I mean, you know, it's pretty – when you're talking about $75 billion coming in for your IPO and then your competitor blows up their ship, I mean, you know. It's kind of helps out a little bit, probably.
1: It does. And by the way, I got to point out, SpaceX never had a rocket blow up. They did have some unexpected rapid disassemblies, however.
0: Indeed. Maybe not blow up on the pad the same way, that's yes. For sure.
1: Which is going to hurt the Artemis project, by the way, our moonshots, because that pad is the only one that can handle the rockets that are big enough to get to the moon. So we've got some spinoffs from that, too. So anybody that's trying to do any sort of a massive launch is going to be in trouble. SpaceX is pretty smart by having their own launch pads, et cetera, et cetera. But these really big ones, they need the pads that have had concrete curing for 50, 60, 70 years that can withstand the pressure of these massive rockets. So... yeah, so SpaceX is probably pretty happy.
0: I think so. So my question for you is how high is the ceiling? Maybe that's a joke, I suppose. How high is the sky for companies like this? Because, you know, I'm thinking of all the things that ultimately and the very, very expensive things that this industry will be working on and working towards if indeed it develops the way that I'm sure that they want it to. I mean, just the Mars missions and the moon missions and all that stuff is a beginning. But you're talking about mining asteroids. You're talking about, I mean, there's a million things that this could do. And I can only imagine the value of that over time as it grows. So I'm not sure it's a bad idea to pick up some of that IPO, actually. It certainly would have served you well if you bought Tesla back in the day, that's for sure. What do you think about this? I mean, is this going to be boom or bust?
1: Yeah, I think it's going to be a huge boom. There's so much technology we've already proven works much better in low Earth orbit. And we're talking about lower gravitational pull, and having something on the moon is going to be a positive. But also having something in between the moon and the Earth where there's zero gravitational pull, at least almost zero, because they counter each other, is another big opportunity that we haven't taken advantage of. jobs. So everything from pharmaceuticals to manufacturing to helium-3 available there on the moon. This is going to be huge. If we don't destroy the world, this is the next huge step.
0: Yeah. I mean, it's, and I guess these two stories go together a little bit, right? I mean, you got all the AI stuff and then you have this. I mean, you've brought up right. on multiple occasions the idea of, you know, like data centers on the moon, for instance, or in orbit because of the, mm-hmm. you know, differences obviously with temperature and the scale and the economies of that scale that you can do up there that make it a great deal more attractive than down here on Earth. I mean, that all kind of goes together, doesn't it, in a lot of ways?
1: Yeah, it really does. There's pros and cons to data centers in space and on the moon. The biggest con is the round trip time for electricity. You know, you think about how fast light is, the speed of light and electricity. Well, it ain't fast enough for some computer stuff. So, but ultimately, yeah, you put it on the sunny side of the moon and you've got sun 24/7. So you don't have to have the nuclear plants or other things in order to power it up there. You potentially could do solar. And it's a whole new world, you know, again, to quote a famous author. Mm. And it is going to change everything. AI is already changing things. We've seen some pullback here. We just had an unnamed massive company, I would guess probably a Fortune 100 or 50, that gave access to their employees to Anthropic's Claude AI, which is really quite incredible, by the way. And then after a month, they got a bill from Anthropic for $500 million. $500 million is what their employees had used because they liked it so much and they were using it so much and they didn't put safeguards around it. Again, what's with people? And we're seeing some real advancements in all kinds of tech. So what we're seeing with AI is the people that are kind of leading edge in every field have multiplied their productivity by as much as 40 times. I'm sure there's even higher, but that's kind of the average height. 40 times more productive. Everybody else, which the statistics are showing about 80%, when it comes to AI, it has been a net negative. So many companies are pulling out of their AI projects, which is interesting. Plus, we're now seeing some pricing changes. OpenAI just made some changes. Instead of being able to pay your $20 or $100 or $200 a month fixed amount for a large amount of AI, they're now pushing people. Anthropic did this too, actually. They're pushing people to pay per token that they're using. So instead of $200 a month, it's going to be $2,000 a month to use it. So they're trying to become profitable. And I think that's going to push even more people away from AI, not just those businesses that spent $500 million for 1 month of their employees messing around with AI.
0: His name is Craig Peterson, and he is our tech guru, and he is here every Wednesday. And now we must depart. Thank you very much, as always, Craig. Appreciate it, and we will talk again next Wednesday.
1: Hey, take care, Matt.
0: Bye. Have a good one. Let's take a break. Come back with more in a moment, 879-9426. Great time for your calls. Coming up at 8 o'clock, our Eye on Politics team. BJ McCullough will be back. Eric Lusk will be back, of course, as usual. And look forward to that, obviously. But
2: will you
0: calls
2: be
0: next.
2: Talking about Graham Platner during that half hour?
0: You know, I have not even said his name, I think, once, maybe, today. Yeah. Maybe once. Maybe I said
2: okay.
0: It once. So, yeah. Absolutely. Talked about him quite a bit yesterday, so sure. Let's do it.
2: Well, even Monday, I heard. Yeah. All right, Graham Platner, speaking of him, in D.C. Tuesday, yesterday, as was advertised, on the heels of the new reporting that he messaged other women in the early days of his marriage, and he met with Senate Minority Leader Chuck Schumer. We'll figure out how that all played out coming up here at the top of the hour. Following ABC Covering the World, President Trump has tapped Mortgage Chief Bill Pulte to become the next director of national intelligence, replacing Tulsi Gabbard. All that coming up again from ABC. Right now it's 7:50 here in Portland, 56 outside with your AccuWeather forecast.
3: Plenty of sunshine today, the high 76, clear, cool tonight, low 50. Tomorrow, sunshine mixing with clouds and a bit warmer, high 80. I'm AccuWeather meteorologist Joe Lundberg on Southern Maine's official weather station, News Radio 98.5 FM and AM 560 WGAN.
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0: WGAN Morning News. Welcome back to the program, and thank you for listening as usual. 879-9426 if you'd like to be a part of the show. Text line, same. I will start getting back to some of you guys on the text line. I have yet to do that today. I will as soon as I possibly can, maybe on this upcoming break perhaps. So keep sending in texts, and you can email matt@wgan.com if you want to do things that way as well. Got a number of stories that I want to get to today that I have not yet touched, including but not limited to Scott Pelley getting fired from CBS. And then in case you aren't keeping tabs on our friends in Florida, Governor. He used to be a representative back in the day. But Governor DeSantis and his property tax cut plan has now been approved by the legislature and is likely to be headed to the November ballot now. Are fighting over how much to increase ours by in the already, you know, like third or fourth highest property taxes of the entire country. They're eliminating theirs. Isn't that fun? That's what happens when you create an opportunity society and people want to move there and they have wealth and they actually buy things. They get plenty of money for their government to do plenty of things. They can build roads. They have schools. It's fine, guys. You can do that without having massive taxes everywhere. Don't you know? Let's go to the phones. 879-9426. Gordon, what's happening, sir?
11: Good morning. Listen, I have more of a request than a question for you. Unless, you know, what Josh is coming on tomorrow. I was hoping you might consider that you would put my question to him for the legal. Texas just had their they can arrest, state enforcement can arrest illegal aliens. And that was just, it was blocked. And I understand between Arizona and Texas, they've been trying to get this law in since 2012. Well, that block, what's the ramifications of that? And since we are a large border state and the main wire is catching these people coming across the border on Maine from whatever country, I was wondering if you might be able to pose that question to Josh of what will take the legislator or the governor to actually implement something like that in our next administration.
0: Yeah, I could see if I can spin a yarn for him. That would be a decent question, is about immigration enforcement. I mean, what you're ultimately asking about, Gordon, if you know, you want to kind of, you know, touch on the edges of it, what you are referencing is the, I guess, how would you put this? The duty, the responsibility, the legal ability of a state or a federal government in enforcing immigration law. I think that, and I'm not a lawyer, so I'm not Josh, and I'll have him answer this for you instead of me, but I think that the hang up for what Texas is considering doing is that the judicial system has viewed the Constitution as being clear about the federal government being the one that does immigration enforcement, and state governments actually actively, like, arresting people in that regard potentially might run afoul of that. But that's just a very anecdotal answer for you. I'll get a much better one for you when Josh joins us tomorrow. Thanks a lot, Gordon. Appreciate it. We have limited time left here now. 879-9426. I did mention Scott Pelley getting fired, though. That's a really quick story maybe to introduce, and then maybe I'll touch on it after we do our Eye on Politics segment, maybe last half hour I chat about this. But CBS News fired longtime 60 Minutes correspondent Scott Pelley on Tuesday, a day after he repeatedly said that editor-in-chief Barry Weiss was murdering the show and accused its new producer of having slender qualifications for the job. The move deepened the turmoil at the nation's most influential TV news program days after a leadership overhaul. Pelley, who's 68, criticized management Monday during a fiery staff meeting with Nick Bilton, the program's new executive producer, which was installed by Weiss last week, according to a detailed report on the Status website. In a termination notice obtained Tuesday night by the Associated Press, Bilton, a technology journalist and filmmaker with no traditional background in broadcasting, accused Pelley of carrying out an ambush against him. "Yesterday, you hijacked my first meeting with staff to disparage me, my qualifications, and my intentions with remarkable incivility and contempt," the letter states. Pelley said in a statement that 60 Minutes has lost its DNA under new management. He accused them of asking him to inject falsehood and bias into his work without sharing specific details. I have an awful lot to say about this story, and we'll be talking about it, I think, again after our Eye on Politics team joins us next. We'll have BJ McAllister in, we will have Eric Lusk, and we will do prediction time as election time is around the corner. So all that and more next on WGAN.
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13: From ABC News, I'm Sherry Preston. The November midterms coming into focus now after more primaries. The most watched races were in California. ABC's Alex Stone is there.
14: This morning, Sherry, in the two big races here in California, only one candidate is yet known heading into November.
15: We want to bring change to our our city.
14: L.A. Mayor Karen Bass, we know this morning, has enough votes to advance to the runoff. Former reality TV star Spencer Pratt is leading challenger Nithya Raman to be the candidate going up against Bass in November. And in the governor's race here, Republican Steve Hilton is leading in votes that are being counted right now to be in November's general election, followed by former HHS Secretary Javier Becerra. Sherry?
13: A standoff continues in a downtown Bakersfield, California bank where a suspect is holding an unknown number of hostages.
16: Inside the building, I can see inside the primary building. The subject's got people on their knees.
13: That on Broadcastify as the situation unfolded, at least two hostages released so far. The U.S. and Iran trading fire again overnight. Also, Kuwait's airport hit by a drone. One person killed, more than 60 injured. Acting Attorney General Todd Blanche telling a congressional committee that the Trump administration is not moving forward with that so-called anti-weaponization fund. However, says ABC's Jay O'Brien,
17: it's still early on in this process of kind of buying what Blanche is selling here. His hearing was late in the afternoon yesterday. And so there will be this question facing senators as we go into the day today is, are they fully confident with what Blanche said? Are they able to take him at his word, or do they want something down on paper?
13: In 1991, singer Peebo Bryson was asked to sing a duet for the title song to this Disney classic with an up-and-comer named Celine Dion. Also sang A Whole New World from Aladdin and had other hits. Peebo Bryson has died at 75. You're listening to ABC News.

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0: 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Graham Plattner in D.C. Tuesday has advertised on the heels of new reporting that he messaged other women in the early days of his marriage. Some Democrats are still backing Plattner to unseat Republican Senator Susan Collins in November. That includes Senate Minority Leader Chuck Schumer.
1: I met with Graham Plattner today. We're going to beat Susan Collins and take back the Senate. We're going to beat Susan Collins and take back the Senate. I endorse Graham Plattner.
0: CBS 13 News reports Plattner's campaign is dealing with other controversies, including numerous online posts and a Nazi tattoo, which he later had covered up. Residents are weighing in on Plattner after all of his controversies so far. Rebecca Murdoch is looking beyond Plattner's baggage.
2: He just comes across as relatable, and I think other Mainers can see that. They don't see him as just some other politician. They see him as another Mainer.
0: Plattner has led Senator Collins in all polling before the latest revelation involving the sexting messages. Meanwhile, longtime long shot candidate for U.S. Senate in Maine, that would be Democrat David Costello. He says there's still time to debate Graham Plattner before the primary election coming up next Tuesday. Costello says he'd be willing to debate Plattner. Costello said canceling the five prior debates cut short important policy discussions and shortchanged voters. A minor faces charges after two vehicles crashed Tuesday in Raymond. Police say the underage person was heading southbound along with another vehicle in a North Raymond Road when both vehicles crashed while trying to pass in an no-passing zone. The minor's vehicle overturned and both vehicles were seriously damaged. Both drivers were treated at the scene for minor injuries. The underage person's specific charges have not been released. One person has injuries in a chain reaction crash involving a school bus in Sanford. The four-vehicle crash happened at Route 4 and School Street Tuesday. A bus taking Massabesic High School students to the Sanford Regional Tech Center was rear-ended by a car. Police say a person in one of the cars involved was injured, but the extent of their injuries is not immediately known. Portland's teachers union is reversing course and now backing a school budget proposal after criticism that it was too top-heavy for supporting high-level administrative roles.
3: The union is now encouraging voters to support the district's budget in next week's vote after initially calling on them to reject it. According to the Portland Press-Herald, the reversal comes after the district agreed to add back in five ed tech positions and consider reducing the central office budget next year. I'm Frankie Azzarata, News Radio WGAN.
0: Maine, among several Northeast states, suing the Trump administration over a deal to end an offshore wind project off the coast of New York. Now, French company Total Energies, it's getting $1 billion, essentially a refund for its leases for offshore wind projects off New York and the coast of North Carolina if it invests the money in fossil fuel projects instead. Attorney General from several states, Northeast states, that includes Maine, joined New York in challenging the cancellation of that lease. Interior Secretary Doug Burgum says Total Energy was refunded their money, which they've already invested in other energy projects in the U.S. City of South Portland is using $480,000 in FEMA funding to rebuild stairs and a seawall at Willard Beach. The Press Herald reports the stairs leading to the beach on Deke Street will be rebuilt as soon as next summer, with the city contributing $160,000. City's Parks and Recreation Director says the project will make the stairs and seawall more resilient against the elements. An engineer says if the retaining wall is left as is, the street and water and sewer lines would be at risk. WGAN News Time is 8:07. Markets from yesterday, Dow was up Tuesday by 228. S&P higher by 7. NASDAQ was up by 9. Checking stock futures this morning. Currently, the Dow is in the red, down 140. S&P lower by 6. NASDAQ is up by 70. Now checking sports.
4: Last night at Fenway, the Boston Red Sox lost to the Baltimore Orioles 4-2. Same two tonight. The Portland Sea Dogs dominated the Hartford Yard Goats 9-0 over at Hadlock Field last night. Brooks Brennan and Franklin Harris hit homers in the win. Game 2 of their 6-game series tonight. And the Hearts of Pine are in Texas to play Corpus Christi FC tonight. Andy Mounter, News Radio, WGAN.
0: Thank you for the forecast, Joe Lundberg.
5: Plenty of sunshine today, the high 76. Clear, cool tonight, low 50. Tomorrow, sunshine mixing with clouds and a bit warmer, high 80.
0: 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Next high tide at Portland Harbor, 2:08 this afternoon. 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
1: It's 808 WGAN Morning News. It's the third hour of the show, and it's Wednesday morning, which means that we have an opportunity now to speak with our Eye on Politics team. We have joining us now, as usual, Eric Lusk, and returning triumphantly to the program. Very excited to have him back, BJ McAllister. Nice to talk to you once again, sir. Hope you had a restful time off. Welcome to Fight Club. Good to have you.
2: Nothing like being at Fight Club with 4 hours of sleep.
1: Yeah, well, listen, brother, I can relate. I understand it very well, but you know what? No rest for the weary. I'm going to have you start off since you've been gone for so long. My first question, which is the most predictable, obviously, is that coming up next Tuesday, we have our primary elections for both the Republican and the governor, the Republican and the Democratic governor's race primaries. I am curious to get your predictions now that we are in 0 hour, now that we are down to the wire. What do you think is going to happen, BJ McAllister?
2: Well, I'll start on the Democratic side. Obviously, since I've been out, there's been a bunch of polling that has been released. And I think the race is very tight. Obviously, ranked choice voting will play out. If Nirav Shah is able to sustain a very large lead in the first ballot, you know, I think he does ultimately win. But I don't think we're going to see that play out. I think, you know, the recent polls show former Senate President Jackson gaining momentum. He obviously, since I've been out, had this alliance with Secretary of State Bellows and Hannah Pingree. And I think, you know, a lot of the second place votes for those candidates will shift to each other. So I think you end up with the Jackson Shaw head to head in the final two rounds, and that Jackson ends up pulling it out and it's a nominee.
1: Really? So nominee Jackson. Okay, so talk to me about the Republicans.
2: On the Republican side, yeah I mean, the ranked choice voting on that side is going to play out in an interesting way, because I think we've seen that the Bobby Charles folks, you've got, you know, obviously he's got the lead here, but not a lot of people have him as their second choice. It's like a love him or hate him. So, you know, obviously he's a front runner right now, but, you know, Jonathan Bush gaining a lot of momentum, a lot of organization that's been in place, obviously a ton of money being spent on TV. I saw some spending from Garrett Mason the other day going after Bobby Charles, which I think also helps Jonathan Bush. So I think Jonathan Bush pulls it out.
1: Really? So you think Jackson v. Bush? Before I go to Eric and get his predictions, if that is indeed the race, what does that set up for the fall? How do you see that race materializing? What's the environment look like?
2: I think we've seen, obviously, Jonathan Bush will talk a lot about being a job creator. That's kind of the central argument he's had in this primary, and that's a good general election argument as well. It's not like there will be a shift on that. And Jackson, again, I think you'll see him talk about the economic populism that he's run this campaign on. And then, you know, I think what will be fascinating is to see what happens with Rick Bennett in this race, because he's kind of a natural place for environmentalists to go, maybe if they're not comfortable with either candidate. So potentially there's a world in which he's pulling from some Republicans and some Democrats where he's a very viable candidate as well.
1: Okay, so there you go. You've got the Jackson v. Bush with a strong Rick Bennett prediction coming from BJ McAllister. Do you agree? What do you think, Eric Lusk? What is your prediction, sir?
3: I think it's going to be Nirav Shah over on the Democratic side of the aisle, for the simple reason that when all of the alliances are getting formed, they're always designed to leave Shah out of the mix, which tells me he probably is the odds-on favorite, if you want to believe the other candidates that he's running against. And I think if you are a fan of Janet Mills, you're probably going to wind up going with Shaw. And it's going to be very difficult for anybody who is part of the Mills administration in the general to come out and say that he did anything wrong as the head of the Maine CDC. Over on the Republican side, let me just say, I wish I were selling political advertising for WGAN right now. It's like handing out water bottles in Death Valley. You're going to be popular. But at any rate, the Republican side of the aisle is heating up. I do think...

0: if it is not going to be Bobby Charles as the winner at the end of the ranked choice voting fiasco gets done, I think it's going to be Ben Midgley.
1: So that's your official prediction? You said if it's not Bobby Charles. Are you saying Ben Midgley actually wins? Or are you saying if he doesn't, even though he's more likely to, it would be Midgley? What's your actual take there?
0: I think that BJ is correct. Bobby Charles doesn't seem to be much of anybody's second choice. That doesn't mean he won't wind up getting some votes as various candidates start to be dropped off. Maybe he was somebody's third choice or fourth choice. I think it's going to be to the, we're going to have six rounds over on the Republican side of the aisle in order to figure out who the winner is. I think Midgley winds up getting more second, third, and fourth place votes than Bobby Charles. However, I could, this is some unknown territory because you have to throw the independent unenrolled voter figures in there too, and we don't have a particularly good handle on how that's going to unfold.
1: All right, so let's keep talking about Maine politics. On Tuesday, unless something incredibly bizarre happens, you will see Graham Plattner nominated as the Democratic candidate for U.S. Senate, although not so fast, because Janet Mills wanted to come out a little earlier this week to remind everybody, you know, guys, I didn't really quit. I'm still there. I'm on the ballot. I just suspended my campaign. FYI, just wanted to let you all know that, in case you might have thought better about it. And, of course, she said that in the wake of Graham Plattner's latest scandal du jour of the day, in which he is on Kick, hanging out with apparently teenagers and sexting up to six women, according to his campaign. Eric, I'll stick with you. Tell me about Graham Plattner, the candidate, 1 week later from when I asked you last time. Is it a significantly damaged Plattner? Is he Teflon? What do you see over there?
0: I follow Cory Booker's pronouncements on Graham Plattner as being pretty insightful. A couple of weeks ago, Booker was saying how the people of Maine have a choice, he's an exciting candidate, et cetera, et cetera. Now Cory Booker is backing away from him about as quickly as he can. I do hear that Plattner signs are beginning to come down around the state, and he is the gift that keeps on giving, because if anybody on the Democrat side of the aisle was saying that Donald Trump is reprehensible because of this, he's reprehensible because of that, Graham Plattner said, hold my beer and wait till you hear what I've got under the hood. And I think the more people are looking at Graham Plattner, the likelihood is becoming higher and higher that the DNC is going to have to turn their back on this particular race, because the associations, I think, are actually going to undo even the Democrat Party, which has said in other venues, so long as we win the vote, it doesn't matter who the candidate is or what they stand for. So I think it's going to be Graham Plattner, but I also believe they can still replace Plattner up until July 13. It's going to be
1: yeah, but
0: down
1: he'd have
0: to
1: quit
0: wire.
1: Though. He'd have to quit. That's the trick about that, is it's not like they can toss him. Their opportunity to toss him would be like literally in 6 days. Outside of that, it's going to come down to he has decided that for the betterment of the party or whatever, he walks away. I'm not sure I see that. Let's go to you, BJ. Your thoughts on the Graham Plattner situation as it stands today?
2: Yeah, the hits keep coming. I wasn't prepared to explain what inappropriate text messages were to my 1-month-year-old son, but here we are. I think watching this from inside the Democratic Party right now, it is just showing the underbelly of infighting. You know, the folks who are strongly with Mills are running the I told you so victory laps. The Plattner folks are just really circling the wagons and holding support for their candidate. You know, some of the on the ground reporting we've seen from national outlets has been fascinating to me, to see these interviews with voters who are just totally not fazed by this. You know, I think that that is pre a lot of spending telling voters about these ads. Obviously, there are conversations that he's had with people. It's only a matter of time, I think, until some of those people step forward and interject themselves into the dialogue. I think this is another place that the Collins campaign and outside groups are going to be able to go in this in this general election against Plattner. You know, now you've got Fetterman comments that could become Collins ads. You're going to probably have some Mills supporters who become defectors and support Collins who might be in Collins ads. You know, it feels like this is a pretty big blow to Plattner, but then again, that's what we said about everything else too.
1: All right. That's interesting. Do either of you think, I mean, I've been listening to Plattner supporters on the news this morning, you know, sort of be asked about, and I saw this a little bit yesterday too, be asked about, you know, what they think of him. You know, I'm sitting here wondering whether or not his support really craters for anything personal, period. You know, maybe going back to you briefly for a moment, Eric, you know, are we in a post, politics of personal destruction era? You know, it used to be that that was a really tried and true method to dust somebody up and to maybe knock them out of a race, is to, you know, infidelities and, you know, personal scandals and saying the wrong thing and internet bleep posting and all that other nonsense. But maybe not anymore. I mean, does any of this really stick? I know you said that you think it will, but what evidence do we have of that so far?
0: You're asking a perfectly reasonable question. I remember where I was when I saw Bill Clinton on television saying, I did not have sexual relations with that woman, and thinking, ooh, this is not going to age well if he's saying this on broadcast television. It didn't, but the Overton window was moved. So when it came time to go pointing fingers at Donald Trump, it didn't work as well as it might have before the country gave Bill Clinton a pass on all of his peccadilloes with women over a period of decades. So, yes, the Overton window has moved. However, I come back to the unenrolled voter, and the unenrolled voter is going to be able to say, why do I want to sign up for more of that nonsense when I can stick with Susan Collins, the known quantity? So it certainly isn't helping Plattner to come out with all of these different boogers on his political shirt. But also, if you come back to his policy ideas, they haven't worked very well in the last 10 years, and people are probably going to say, why sign up for more of that and be offended?
1: Last word on this, BJ McCollister.
2: Well, I think that this era is definitely very different. And we've said this before about Plattner, but there is a Trump effect that he has. It seems like he can say anything or do anything, and he has supporters who will give him a pass and not take it under consideration. And when people attack him for it, the line is, well, there goes the establishment going after Plattner again. So it's this built-in kind of protection from attacks that he's got that's very similar to what Donald Trump had when he ran for president.
1: Gentlemen, the other thing that I want to ask you about before I move on here is the race that I always forget is even there. I did, however, see, oh my God, yesterday, a Jordan Wood for Congress ad on my TV, which is sort of hilarious because I'm sitting in South Portland right now. But curious what you think is actually going to happen on the Democratic side in particular, obviously, because I think we know that Paul Page will be the nominee on the Republican side. But you mentioned, BJ, and I'll stick with you for my question, that there's been some polling that's come out recently. Well, the most recent one was the UNH poll, and that UNH poll had Jordan Wood at 23% in the 2nd District, just a shy over, I think it was Baldacci, by 22%. Tell me what you think is really going to happen there. Is this anyone's game, perhaps?
2: I do think it's anyone's game if your name is Baldacci or Dunlap.
1: you don't believe Jordan Wood momentum. You don't believe in it.
2: I don't believe it. And what I think that we're seeing in a lot of this is it's a very sleepy race. I mean, we haven't spent a lot of time talking about it. And I think part of what's happening is people are seeing Jordan Woods advertisements because he has been spending the most amount of money. But, you know, Joe Baldacci's got built-in name recognition, and Matt Dunlap's been the Secretary of State for a long time before being auditor. And so I think what will ultimately happen is you will have a Dunlap-Baldacci matchup in the final round. I expect that Paige Loud and Jordan Wood voters end up moving more towards Dunlap. So if Dunlap can keep Baldacci below that 50% threshold, which will be a challenge, Dunlap can win in the later rounds.
1: And do you think as that happens that it will be a race in the fall? I mean, how seriously do you take the opportunity for the Democrats to hold that seat this year?
2: I think you have to take it very seriously. If you look at the fact that, you know, obviously Jared Golden is a different type of Democrat, but this is a midterm election where the winds seem to be going in the Democrats' direction. And also, if you look at when Paula Page ran against Janet Mills for governor, it's not like he absolutely destroyed her in the second congressional district. And so I think that this will be a very competitive race. I think it will be expensive, as all the previous ones have been. I do not think that this is a safe or lean Republican seat. I think it's a toss-up.
1: All right, Eric Lusk, what do you think about what's going on in CD2 this year?
0: I don't see how Joe Baldacci, with the built-in name recognition, winds up losing in this race. And if I look at what's going to happen with Republican turnout in general in across the state of Maine, I think the turnout is going to be reasonably solid, which is probably going to put LePage down in Congress when we get to 2027. Is Congressional District 2 really a toss-up? Is LePage weaker than we thought in Congressional District 2? That may be the case, but I also have a sneaking suspicion the RNC is going to be throwing a lot of money at trying to be able to flip that particular seat. Could getting the word out and getting boots on the ground, so to speak, with getting door knocking and canvassing going on the part of the Republicans in Congressional District 2 a realistic possibility? I think it is, and I think LePage benefits from it.
1: All right, so in the final question that I have time for here, it's probably a short one for both of you, but curious after the sort of halfway reported already results of the California primary last night, particularly the gubernatorial primary, whether or not either of you think that there is any kind of possibility that either A, there will be a Republican governor of California named Steve Hilton, because he's going to be the one that goes through to the second round, or a Republican governor of Los Angeles, perhaps by the name of Spencer Pratt. Do you think there is a possibility of either of those things, Eric Lusk?
0: No, I don't think it's realistic possibility. I think that there are too many entrenched groups, especially among the nonprofits that benefit from providing services to homeless people that never stop being homeless. I think you've got too many entrenched interests that are going to prevail, and that's going to keep the Republicans out of either being mayor of L.A. or the governorship of California.
1: All right, and over to you, B.J. McAllister. What do you put the chances of either of those two things happening at?
2: Zero to none. I don't think
1: zero to none. You guys don't think anything, huh? Why? I mean, like, I understand why to both of you, but is there any kind of wind of a chance here? I mean, the established order in California for a very long time has been the Democrats, and this is a very displeased electorate. There's no chance that they say, well, it's your fault.
2: I think a lot of those people have already said that they're not with the Democrats by packing their bags and leaving California.
1: Mm. Suppose that's a fair point. All right. Well, we really appreciate Eric Lusk and BJ McAllister returning to us once again, making those final predictions. We'll only, of course, know the first round when next you guys join the program, but that'll certainly be enough to react to. So mark down your predictions and we'll see how you did next week. Appreciate it, guys, as always, and we'll talk to you then.
2: Have a good one.
1: All right.
0: Have a great day.
1: Thanks a lot, guys. Let's take a break here. When we come back on the other side of it, I want to get more into the Scott Pelley CBS News thing. And, of course, take your calls. Take your calls. 879-9426 if you'd like to be a part of the program. We'd love to hear from you. You can also text on the text line, same phone number or same text number, whatever. 879-9426 if you want to do things that way. And you can also email matt@wgan.com. Many great ways of contacting the show as always. I'll get to the CBS News stuff. I'll also get more into Graham Plattner a little bit. And anything that you have on your mind as a caller who calls in, 879-9426. It's a perfect time to get yourself in the running for caller of the week. So go ahead and load up the phones and let's do it. So that's going to be what we do. Let's take that break. Come back with more next in just a few minutes on WGAN.
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5: 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That's 207-304-PAIN.
6: ABC News, I'm Sherry Preston. Ballots are being counted in some of the biggest races from Tuesday's primary in California, but it may be a while before we know who won.
7: It's not a surprise at all. There are few firm answers here today. California is one of 8 states that mails every registered voter a ballot, and ballots now have a week to get back. Counties have 13 days to count all of the ballots and a month to certify the vote, so close races are never immediate here in California. But with numbers coming in now, it's becoming clear who will, who might, or who will not be in November's election.
6: ABC's Alex Stone. Los Angeles Mayor Karen Bass is projected to move on to a runoff, but we don't know who her opponent might be. So far, no projections in the California governor's race where dozens of people were running. Kuwait says an Iranian attack on its main airport left one person dead and significant damage. The airport is now partially reopened. More than 60 people were hurt, many of them severely. This is ABC News.
8: 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After working with South Korean police, Portland police, and the Maine medical examiner last month determined that body belonged to 66-year-old Byung-Ron Kim, whose last known address was in New York. Her family in South Korea has been notified, and police have not released a possible cause or manner of that death, again, from back in 2015. A man's dead after Penobscot County deputies say he was hit by a car on Route 221 in Bradford Tuesday afternoon. Deputies say their initial investigation shows the man was standing in the roadway when he was hit. They say he was pronounced dead at the scene despite life-saving efforts by first responders. Deputies say no names are being released, and there are no details on whether the driver of the car has any life.

0: liability in that crash. A Leamington man is facing charges after police say he led them on a chase in a stolen pickup. Maine State Police say troopers tried to stop the pickup for poor operation on Route 25 in Leamington when the driver continued towards Standish. The chase ended in Hiram, though, where police spike mats were used to stop the vehicle. Driver, 33-year-old Sean Webster, was arrested, faces several charges, including theft, driving to endanger, and OUI. A former deputy from Somerset County is pleading guilty to domestic violence assault. The Bangor Daily News reports 41-year-old Giovanni Sinclair entered a plea in connection with the incident in 2023. He was accused of using pepper spray on a woman he had dated and had two children with, as well as attempting to use handcuffs on her. Sinclair's case, though, will be dismissed if he participates in a domestic violence intervention program, has no contact with that woman, and refrains from all criminal conduct. A new study finds that nearly half of all Mainers can't afford to make ends meet. Garrett Martin, with the Maine Center for Economic Policy, says gas prices and tariffs have played a role in the affordability crisis.
1: You're talking about Maine households having to absorb an additional $2,000 a year in costs. And that's before you start to consider what else is happening in the economy.
0: CBS 13 News reports data from the report shows people in Cumberland, York, and Oxford counties are struggling the most. A long-shot candidate for U.S. Senate in Maine says there's still time to debate Graham Platner, with the primary election just coming up next Tuesday. Democratic candidate David Costello says he'd be willing to debate Platner, who is the presumptive nominee who to face Susan Collins in November. WGA and News Time is 8:34. Markets now. From yesterday, Tuesday, Dow was up 228, S&P higher by 9, NASDAQ up by 7. Checking stock futures this morning, Dow off in the red by 194, S&P lower by 10, but the NASDAQ is up right now by 55. Checking sports.
2: Last night at Fenway, the Boston Red Sox lost to the Baltimore Orioles 4-2. Same two tonight. The Portland Sea Dogs dominated the Hartford Yard Goats 9-0 over at Hadlock Field last night. Brooks Brennan and Franklin Harris hit homers in the win. Game two of their six-game series tonight. And the Hearts of Pine are in Texas to play Corpus Christi FC tonight. Andy Mounter, News Radio, WGAN.
0: Checking your accurate weather forecast with meteorologist Joe Lundberg.
3: Plenty of sunshine today, the high 76, clear, cool tonight, low 50. Tomorrow, sunshine mixing with clouds and a bit warmer, high 80.
0: We are already up to 64 here at 836. Next high tide of Portland Harbor, that's coming up at 2:08 this afternoon. 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

0: It is 8:36 in the WGAN Morning News. It is our last half hour of the program this morning, and I would love to hear from you as we kind of go into the rest of our Wednesday morning. Close out the show here at the midpoint. So 879-9426 is the phone number. I did briefly talk about the Scott Pelley situation. He's been fired from CBS News, and rightly so. I mean, like, one thing that I would hope anybody who thinks that Pelley is on the right side of this, or is some sort of noble journalist who's defending the, you know, defending the siege against journalism by Barry Weiss and whatever else. Like, even if you're on that side of it, you have to admit that in a professional atmosphere, in a place like that, to do what Pelley did, to not only come after his new boss immediately in a staff meeting, which was intended to be sort of setting the agenda forward and how do we make 60 minutes work good and, you know, like, let's talk about what we're doing now and all this other, like, it's supposed to be a staff meeting, for God's sakes, introducing the new boss, and to attack your boss, to attack your boss's boss, and to do so publicly afterwards, basically making sure that it's leaked to all the major press outlets so that you become the hero of the day to a certain segment of the population. That's the kind of insubordination and hostility that should get you fired. I sincerely hope we all agree with that. I mean, imagine you having you're hired in a new place. And maybe you have a little bit of a non-traditional background, because that's really what apparently set Mr. Pelley off about his new boss, was that that Nick Bilton, who's the new chief over there, installed by Barry Weiss as the new executive producer of 60 Minutes. You know, he just didn't have the credentials. You know, I said, I don't like your background. No real history in traditional broadcast journalism, right? So I don't like you, right? Even if you don't like that person, right? You certainly owe them a certain amount of respect as your superior, as the person who's supposed to be working with you to make this program better. And if you were a boss hired by a company and maybe you had a I've been hired like that. The job I am currently sitting in now, not the radio host, but Maine Policy Institute, I wasn't qualified for that job. Not traditionally. I didn't have any background in public policy making, lobbying. I didn't have any, I don't think any sort of deep research or analytical background in the ways that you would if you were a policy analyst or a, you know, at that time in my career, at least, an economist. It's obviously something I've been trained in since, but, you know, back at the time, no, not at all. I had something that was interesting to the board of directors, in terms of a skill set that they wanted to try out. And so, you know, you're a new boss. You have a bit of a non-traditional background. You're brought into a new environment like that. And you have a senior employee who comes at you with extreme hostility. And as I believe Bilton himself put it, performative displays of hostility. What do you expect to happen, right? What would you do as a boss to an employee that treated you like that? I'd fire him because they did that for, probably, I would assume, almost hoping to get fired, but to perform for the rest of the people there and to make you choose. Either make a martyr out of him, which is what Pelley was looking for, I think, or lose your power by allowing that sort of insubordination to continue. To allow that kind of thing to happen and not have any consequences to it. You got to fire him. You got to fire him. And I have to say something, too, about this non-traditional background thing, too. I mean, he was quoted rather heavily yesterday talking about how they're murdering the show. Pelley, I mean. Pelley was talking about Barry Weiss in particular murdering the show. He was quoted as saying that she has no background, no qualifications, and that Bilton's qualifications were slender. His were slender and Barry Weiss's were non-existent. And the thing that has bothered Pelley is apparently that they don't have, and I'm quoting here, any traditional broadcast news experience. And apparently to Pelly, that is a prerequisite for having a job like that as executive producer of the program. You have to do it the way that we've always done it in this aging dinosaur industry that no one believes is being run in a way that is responsive to the public anymore. What is the hallmark of news media today? The hallmark of news media today is that it has lost the faith and the trust of basically everybody. No, not just Republicans. Every poll that has been done, I saw one like 2 days ago that had faith in media at 19%. And that's actually sort of a high mark because it's over, like the overperformance of media in Democratic circles is extremely high, which means it's that low among everyone else. Why do the Democrats like the press and why does everybody else not? Because the press is Democratic. It's not even a controversial thing to say anymore. There's been studies on it about voter registration attitudes and voting behavior of people that are in journalism. Everything from newspapers to TV. They are of the left, and they're not just of the left, they're of the extreme elite left. So, of course, the extreme elite left likes them. And so in polls like that, you know, you would have progressive left-wing voters, you know, saying that their faith in media is like 50 or 60 or something percent. But anyone who's not that very small subset of the American population, and I mean not just Republicans, but center-right independents, centrist, true centrist moderate independents, center-left independents, even, I would say, moderate Democrats, all recognize that there's something rotten in Denmark. There's something wrong with this industry. They're not responsive to anything. We don't trust them. We don't like them. We see the bias all the time. They deny it. They say that something that is apparent isn't real. And when you deny, it's like saying the sky is orange when it's blue. Like when I can look outside and see that it's blue, it makes your credibility crater, evaporate in front of our very eyes to say otherwise. So you have this industry. And 60 Minutes, you know, I'm sure they're very proud of all their industry awards from their own people, the elite giving elite. It's like the Academy Awards, right? No one in America watches them anymore. People barely go to the movies anymore. And most of these movies are trash. But, oh, the elite award from the elite people at the Academy giving the little gold Oscar to people. It means anything anymore. It used to mean something. It doesn't anymore. That's how sheltered the elites of society in these institutions are. They believe they're doing a bang-up job when everyone else thinks they're doing an awful job. So honestly, CBS News or any news outlet, any newspaper, any TV station, anything should be looking outside of traditional broadcast news experience, which is, I assume, the entire reason why Barry Weiss ended up hiring Mr. Bilton. Because there is something that is fundamentally broken and it needs to be fixed. Now, you can say the way that they want to fix it is wrong. Fine. Knock yourself out. Love to hear the argument. Go ahead. Call me up. 879-9426. Tell me why their method is wrong. But to suggest that we should do it the way that broadcast media has always done it, because it's going swimmingly, is pretty stupid. And honestly, unless something changes in media, these shows not only won't exist anymore, but if they do exist, they will be taken so unseriously that no one will view them with any credibility. So something has to change, and Pelly objects to it. And this is what happens to the establishment. We're seeing it in politics, obviously, right now with populist candidates coming up and trying to turn the tables over. But when you have people in charge and they're used to being in charge and they like their lives and they like how they do things and they don't like change and they don't want anybody telling them they have to change, even if they actually do have to change, people institutionally resist shaking themselves off the status quo. They like the status quo. The status quo is where they live, and they don't want to have anybody interrupt it. Nothing upsets the apple cart. And so somebody does come around and do it, and they object, and that's what Pelly did. And now he very, very justifiably is no longer going to be employed. And by the way, don't feel bad. He'll be just fine. He's a hero now. He'll write a book. 7 people will buy it. It's fine. Don't worry about it, Scott. Now, does 60 Minutes get fixed? Barry Weiss came into CBS News and has done a number of things so far, which have changed how CBS News operates, including but not limited to shutting down the radio news division, which forced us to make a change here. Are they going to work? I'm pretty skeptical, honestly. And I think I'm skeptical because you do need to build with something. And the things that you would build with have been so corrupted over the course of multiple decades that I'm not sure what you draw from. You know, if you're going to get traditionally trained journalists, they have been traditionally trained in this system, in the way that we do things and the way that we've always done things, and the types of people who enter journalism now. They're ideologically one-sided. One of the things that I mentioned studies earlier, right? One of the things that has been shown rather definitively is for journalism students, people going to journalism school, people who want to be journalists, it is basically universal that they are not only left of center, but they're deeply left of center. And they view the job not as informing the public, but as almost a mechanism for activism. When you start doing interview questions to people who are in journalism, why are you doing it? What do you want to do? What do you want to be a journalist for? And their answers are things like changing the world. Changing the world is nice. Everybody should, you should want to change the world. I want to change the world. We all want to change the world. But is that what journalism is? Journalism is revealing what is happening in the world. It is investigating things and stories that are untold and revealing to the public things they don't know. It is up to us to then take that information and then change the world. Not to them, but they view the job as activist-like. To use the mechanisms, the levers of power that journalism affords, the industry, its reach, its influence, to try to make people who thought one thing think something else. And when you marry that with deeply ideological perspectives, you get into some pretty dangerous territory, and it's the reason why journalism has been failing. There is many places in life where healthy balance of perspective is important for the future operation and success of an industry. And in many of them, they have now gotten so lopsided that it's not functioning properly. You should want, I don't know, like 30-30-30 or 30-40-30, whatever, like in terms of Democratic, independent, and Republican journalists. You should want it to be a reasonable cross-section of political opinion, attitudes, ideology, etc. Because that's where skepticism can come from. Somebody writes something, someone else who's an editor who might have a little bit of a different perspective saying, well, it's a good point, but have you thought of this? And I do mean that in both directions. Some Republican writes some story and then they have a Democratic editor and they say, well, I think you might be a little bit off here. It's good for you. I'll say that I was a columnist for almost 14 years before the BDN basically shut down its opinion pages. It's trash now. But my editor was hard left. Very hard left. And I was constantly squabbling with her about, this point or that choice of language or that. And I, certainly objected to a lot of it and whatever. But honestly, being edited by somebody that did not agree with me made me a better writer. It was a good thing for me. And it's a good thing in reverse, too. But the reverse doesn't happen anymore. And as it gets more ideologically pure, it's a self-fulfilling prophecy of sorts, because people who maybe are right-wing, who maybe would like journalism, know that if they are to enter that field, they are going to be basically treated like pariahs. It will be hostile. They don't want to put up with it, so they don't do it. They do something else instead. And the same thing's happened to academia. The same thing has happened to, elite, sort of creative fields. I mean, how many conservatives are in things like theater anymore? How many people are in Hollywood making stuff? It's always been a left-wing industry, but do you realize that back in the day, it had a really substantial conservative or independent culture inside of it as well? It's not a problem that it's dominant left or right. It's a problem that it's uniformly left or right. And right now, all these institutions are uniformly left. The news, more so than anything else. And that's where Scott Pelley got off base. So that's my soapbox for the Wednesday morning. Let's take a break. Come back with more in a moment, including your calls, 879-9426. In the newsroom, Jason Taylor standing by. Jason, what do you have for us on Wednesday morning?
1: I agreed that Scott Pelley will be crying all the way to the bank here afterwards, but yes.
0: He's going to be just fine. He'll have a couple bucks to his name,
1: yes.
0: No doubt about it.
1: It'll soon cost more to park in downtown Portland after the city council this week approved extending paid parking hours and raising parking rates. More on that top of the hour after ABC covers the country and the world. And former Republican Congressman George Santos, remember him, facing a new federal investigation 7 months after President Trump commuted his sentence. More on that coming up. 64 right now already here in Portland at 852 and your AccuWeather forecast.
2: Plenty of sunshine today, the high 76, clear, cool tonight, low 50. Tomorrow, sunshine mixing with clouds and a bit warmer, high 80. I'm AccuWeather meteorologist Joe Lundberg on Southern Maine's official weather station. 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
0: All right, friends, it is time now to talk a little bit about your pain. 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
0: All right, it's 8:56 WGAN Morning News, and we are closing out the show here with just a couple minutes left. 879-9426. I also mentioned, by the way, what's going on in Florida. Very interesting stuff. Florida lawmakers on Tuesday approved a sweeping tax cut for homestead property owners, pushed by Governor Ron DeSantis, sending it to the November ballot. The approved ballot measure would eliminate property taxes for the majority of Floridians over time. The measure increases the existing $50,000 exemption for homestead properties to $150,000 starting in 2027, and it increases it to $250,000 in 2028. The exemption, though, does not apply to school taxes after lawmakers changed DeSantis's plan on Monday to protect districts from what they said would be drastic cuts. The constitutional amendment needs 60% of support from voters to take effect. If it passes into law, the measure is expected to cut local government revenue across the state by more than $8.4 billion in a year. Quote, I'm proud of the opportunity that we have and are giving the voters by letting them decide if this is something that is going to come to fruition or not, said House Speaker Daniel Perez from Miami, telling reporters after a two-day special session ended. And if it doesn't, I am still going to say that this was the right decision, that we produced a good product, and that I would do it all over again. In votes that mostly followed party lines, the House voted 75-26 on the ballot measure, and the Senate voted 30-9. Three Democratic senators ended up voting for the measure. Representative Nathan Boyles of Baker and Patty Maney of Shalimar were the only Republicans voting against the constitutional amendment. So I just want to remind everybody about what you are allowed to do and what you're able to do when you create a thriving economy with people who are moving to your state, businesses that are being started, economic activity, wealth, etc. You can do things like this, or you can continue to manage the decline that we've seen here. See you tomorrow.
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12: From ABC News, I'm Alex Stone in Los Angeles this morning, where vote counting is underway right now after last night's primary vote. And this morning, only one candidate is confirmed moving forward in one of the two big races in this state.
15: We are going to work together to make sure that this city thrives.
12: LA Mayor Karen Bass has enough votes to move forward this morning. Her challenger is not yet set, although former reality TV star Spencer Pratt, a registered Republican, is leading to be her challenger. And in the governor's race, while the two who will advance to November are not yet confirmed, Fox News host Steve Hilton, endorsed by President Trump, is leading in the vote count coming in. Hilton saying overnight,
16: change is coming to California.
12: Now, a full vote count here in California could take a while, as California is one of 8 states that mails every voter a ballot, and ballots now have a week to get back. Counties have 13 days to count all of the ballots. I'm Alex Stone in L.A. this morning, now with more news Here's Sherry Preston.
17: In Bakersfield, California, an unknown number of people are being held hostage inside a bank. The man holding them there also threatening to detonate a bomb. ABC's Melissa Adan is nearby.
18: Authorities do not have a motive at this time as to why this man was making bomb threats inside of that bank. But what we know from police are that those people inside are in good health. We're told by police there have been no reported injuries.
17: The Trump administration continuing to insist a deal to end the war with Iran is close. However,
19: the U.S. and Iran overnight trading heavy fire after the U.S. struck an empty oil tanker that it said was trying to breach its blockade. That then set off a string of attacks by both sides, with Iran firing ballistic missiles at neighboring U.S. military bases in Bahrain and Kuwait. Now, none of their missiles hit their targets, but Kuwait's airport was severely damaged.
17: ABC's Mary Bruce, a Ukrainian drone striking an oil terminal in St. Petersburg, Russia, setting it on fire. This is ABC News.
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1: 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Graham Plattner was in Washington Tuesday as advertised, following new reporting.

0: qualities as a human being, I wish that Maine could do better. I wish the Democratic Party could do better.
1: And Blattner has led Senator Collins in all polling before the latest revelation involving the sexting messages. It'll soon cost more to park in downtown Portland after the city council this week approved extending paid parking hours from 6 to 7 p.m. and raising rates by 50 cents an hour. The city manager estimates the changes will generate more than $1.2 million in additional revenue each year. City councilors say paid parking is a good tool to generate money from tourists and visitors rather than renters and homeowners. Parking on Sunday will still be free. It's not clear when those rates, though, will take effect. A business owner in Scarborough is trying to make amends after clear-cutting land near Route 1 without a permit. The Press-Herald reports Siemens construction owner Kerry Siemens recently purchased around 10 wooded acres with a single home and then clear-cutting. The violation occurred since he purchased that place. The Scarborough town manager says Siemens failed to get a required approval for tree removal and may be subject to fines and penalties, but the town manager says Siemens submitted a reforestation plan and is engaging with the town to correct that violation. Bath Iron Works has delivered a new ship to the U.S. Navy more than 2 months ahead of schedule. U.S. Patrick Gallagher is an Arleigh Burke-class guided missile destroyer. It's named for Marine Corps Corporal Patrick Gallagher, a Navy Cross recipient who was killed during the Vietnam War. The Navy credits the speedy delivery to exceptional performance during sea trials and strong coordination between BIW and the Navy. Senator Susan Collins says Maine shipbuilders continue to prove they're second to none. Now you're back with the forecast and Joe Lundberg.
2: Plenty of sunshine today, the high 76, clear, cool tonight, low 50. Tomorrow, sunshine mixing with clouds and a bit warmer, high 80.
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4: Let's start things off right here by going immediately to the calls on this fine Wednesday morning. David, what are you up to this morning?
5: Oh, I'm sitting here waiting to get punch in at work. So I got just two quick points.
4: Yes, sir.
5: One is this crap that's going on with Elliot Cutler is unbelievable. This dude should be in prison. Anybody else that would have committed the crime that he committed, they'd have got like 15, 20 years. And this guy, he's walking around. Now they let him out of jail again. He keeps violating his probation.
4: Well, you give him the internet disgusting. Now he can go back in the internet.
5: I know. And it's like, yeah, okay. That, you know, why don't you let him go sit at the playground, too? You know what I mean? It's unbelievable.
4: And may I say something, David? Permission to speak for just a moment. So the judge said that he can access the internet, but hey, man, listen, it's with supervision, right? So his wife or his brother, if they're there and they're with him while he's surfing the internet, it's fine. I have to say, I'm not suggesting in any way, shape, or form that his wife knew about his proclivities or, would participate in it or anything else like that, okay? Although, honestly, I don't know how you live with somebody that long and have that kind of a problem since he said he was 15 and not know it. But just operating on the sense that all that happened with her kind of hanging around the house, do I really think that his wife is the one that should be supervising his internet? I mean, first of all, he shouldn't be on the internet, but, you know, seriously, guys, seriously. Is that an honest thing, judge? Whatever. Sorry, I had to rant there for a minute.
5: With him violating his probation five times, that's this guy, you know, I wonder if he was any kind of camp counselor or anything prior in his life that they should look into also, you know?
4: Oh, yeah. I think if you went deep into that well, you'd find an awful lot. I would suspect, yeah. David, in Biddeford, that statute of limitations is probably something that would be brought up very frequently with Mr. Cutler.
5: Yeah. And my second point really quick is this Grand Platinum guy. This guy is the worst representative that could be for Maine. He says women deserve to get raped because they drink and the way they dress. He has the Nazi tattoo, all the same old, and then pleasuring himself in freaking porta potties because

0: He likes the smell. That's so crazy. And the Democrats just roll right up behind him like, oh, this is normal behavior. It's unbelievable. And you go on Facebook and on different parts of, you know, on the news, and they're holding this guy up like he's a prize or something. It's just crazy.
1: David from Biddeford, an excellent call to start us off here. I agree 1,000%, as I suspect you knew. You know, it's. I was thinking about this a little bit this morning, actually, on my drive in, about the long history of irrationality in political decisions that people make in this country, and the people that they end up supporting that really don't have any idea what they're doing. Their ideas and the things that they care about are literally backwards, and they're pretty reprehensible people. But because they have a charisma, because they have something that charms people. You know, like this is going to be controversial to say, but you know who a good example of that is? Certainly not to the degree that Blattner is with personal foibles, obviously, but FDR is. FDR is, I'm reading a book on him right now, and it's one of the reasons I bring him up. But it's amazing how unaccomplished he was before he entered politics. I mean, he was a very patrician, aristocratic, you know, scion of the Roosevelt family, incredibly elitist, and did not ever want to hang out with anybody who was below his station in life. But when he was going through his elite Ivy education, he was a middling student would have been a great overstatement. Basically failed everything, didn't really perform well at all, did not have any interest or understanding of things like law or business, as most of his contemporaries did, because most of those people ended up going into sort of elite business areas, running companies, starting companies, etc., or high-powered lawyers, etc., you know, things like that. And he had no interest or aptitude for any of it. And he ends up, just throwing this out there, he ends up being the person who, during the middle of the Great Depression, ultimately attempted to steer the economy by central planning. And he was forever being caught up in horrible business deals, like before he entered politics. You know, he would invest in something that was a really idiotic investment. Like, he thought the airplane was a fad, so he invested in some alternative. I don't know if it was like balloons or something. I don't know what it was, but he invested in something, and he's like, "You guys got to stop flying. You got to use the balloons," and went belly up in like a year. And there's like 50 examples of that. Like, he always had this next scheme cooking up. And every scheme was almost like a get-rich scheme, and he already had all of his mother's money, so it didn't really matter to him that he was losing it all. So it was all a game, and he was failing at it all the time, and he wasn't good at it, but he had a charm. And so when he decided that he wanted to enter politics, get in the family business, obviously, with his very famous cousin, he decided to do that because he had this magnetism about him. And because of that magnetism, he was able to get elected to first the state Senate, and then ultimately, got an appointment in the Wilson administration, as Undersecretary of the Navy, I believe. And then he became governor of New York, ultimately at the end. And it was all because of the magnetism and charm, and it overrode, you know, I think some very disturbing personal history stuff, not again as disturbing as maybe Graham Blattner's, but, you know, not great stuff. And then, of course, personal, you know, incompetence, I think, in the very areas that you would want and need somebody who is in a position like that to have. And he ends up becoming one of the most consequential presidents in the entire history of the United States. I didn't say good, by the way. I didn't say good. I said consequential. So, in any event, I was struck with that this morning when I was driving in, is that that is so often the case. And I think it's the explanation with Graham Blattner. There is no possibility that that man should be anywhere near the United States Senate. And yet he may be. He may be because of that phenomenon alone.
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4: In the race for governor, one outsider is making waves. Republican Owen McCarthy. Hear what others are saying about Owen. Radio host Ray Richardson says,
5: Owen McCarthy, boy, I'll tell you, he's come alive in the last two debates. This guy has a great deal of energy, a great deal of ideas.
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13: Now, your AccuWeather forecast.
14: A nice day today with a good deal of sunshine and a high of 76, then clear and cool tonight, low 50. For tomorrow, sunshine mixing with clouds and a bit warmer, the high 80. For Friday, partial sunshine and very warm, high 84. For Saturday, more clouds and sun, warm and more humid, with a good chance of a thunderstorm in the afternoon, high 82. Sunday, mostly cloudy and much cooler, some rain likely, high 65. I'm AccuWeather meteorologist Joe Lundberg on Southern Maine's official weather station, News Radio 98.5 FM and AM 560 WGAN.
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16: Let's turn our attention now to Republican candidate Bobby Charles, who is running, of course, in the gubernatorial contest, looking to be the nominee for the Republicans in less than 1 week. Although that's going to depend a little bit on ranked choice voting and whether or not we get to it and whether or not that counting takes another 3 years afterwards. But hopefully we'll get an answer soon. And I'm sure that Bobby Charles agrees with that. And he's joining us now. Bobby, how are you?
17: I'm great, Matt. You know, what the vagaries of this Democrat ranked choice system that they've pushed on us. What a crock. But in any event, yep, happy to be with you.
16: Yes, good talking to you as always. And this is a great time for a closing pitch, wouldn't you say?
17: I would.
16: Yeah, I know that a lot of people probably have already voted to this point. I think Republicans do that a little less, and a lot of people still like showing up on Election Day. So I think this is sort of important to make your closing pitch in the last few days before people actually vote. So tell me, Bobby Charles, you've been running for some time now. It's been quite a contest. You are now the recipient of an awful lot of negative attacks. Tell me a little bit about where you're at right now, sir.
17: You know, I don't know, Matt, that I changed very much with time. You and I probably had our first coffee, I don't know how many years ago, sitting down and talking about how desperate the state was and how much we needed real leadership. And at that point in time, I think you were already contributing mightily, and I was

0: looking for ways to make some kind of an impact on getting us back on track again. And I don't think much of that changes. You know, I've been outspent in ads 70-1. We have, without naming names, multimillionaires throwing just very, I guess I'll say, vicious kind of libelous ads out there. Some of them AI deepfake, some of them saying I'm some sort of a lefty, and then some saying, no, he's too conservative. And, I've never run for anything in my life. I look at all this the same way the average listener would look at it. I look at it and I say, you know, what would I want to have for the person that I want to lead the state and lead this state back to the kinds of things that I feel it really is missing and needs to have? And I come back, it's always sort of an inside joke that you say the only time there's a perfect candidate is when you're running for office, because there's always going to be something you disagree with. But at the end of the day, my platform is the same one I started with. It's the same one I will bring into fruition. I will make happen for the state. And it's very simple. I want to get property taxes dramatically down by rolling back all of these hundreds of excessive unfunded mandates. You see them in every town, in every county, in every school, on every prison. They are driven by the Democrat-controlled legislature. They are reversible. There are five or six things for my property tax reduction plan I encourage people to go look at on site. I want to get rid of the income tax in 4 years. People go, oh my God, that's such a radical idea. Actually, it's not at all a radical idea. 43% of our budget, when it was back at 7 or 8 billion as a biennial budget under LePage, was driven by both corporate and personal income taxes. We're now at a budget that looks like FY 2026 and 2028, you're going to be up at 13 or 14 billion. I want to cut all the waste, all the fraud, all the abuse, all the money for illegal aliens, wrap around main care for illegal aliens, free housing, EBT cards for 8,000 illegal aliens. I want to return us to being a real state, not a sanctuary state. I want to get the illegal aliens out of here and all their costs. I want to get rid of net energy billing. I want to get rid of the solar subsidies. I want to get rid of the wind subsidies. I want to get us back to an energy plan that matters. And all of that saves billions of dollars. Talking with former people that you would know, Matt, senior people who are CPAs, former administrative financial people, say, Bobby, to get rid of the income tax in 4 years, very doable. $4.75 billion after you get rid of all that waste, pull it out, give it back to the people. You then have a multiplier effect in the economy. It triggers growth. We know this because it's been done in 11 states. 9 of them already have it. 2 of them are phasing it in the way I would. It is completely, not only within the realm of the possible, but it is now imperative, because people can't afford their lives. They need to keep more of their income. The median amount that an individual who is working will keep is $5,000. So you put that $3 or $4 billion back in the main economy. You do not have to raise other taxes once you cut the spending. Why? Because when people spend that $4 billion in the main economy, guess what we already have? We already have sales taxes. In fact, I want to cut some of them, but we already have sales taxes. So the revenue will rise as people spend. The property taxes are down. People will have an economy they can work with, and life will become more affordable. To that end, I want to drop. I've got Jim Labreck working on a team, a great team. We've just met with the head of CMP and the vice president of CMP. We have a 25-point plan to lower energy costs by 30 or 40%. We will do it. It's very doable again. We just have to get back to common sense. Save the Sappy Mill. Don't pull those dams. Increase, uncap hydropower. Complete the natural gas pipeline so that we have cheap energy up here. There's about 25 things in the energy plan. It's not a silver bullet. It will require constant effort, but we will get there. And then get the drug traffickers out of here. I've done this all my life. We have 8,000 addicted. Actually, we had 8,000 overdoses. We have 30,000 addicted Mainers. 10% over the age of 12 are addicted. We have got to reverse that. That was not true in your childhood and mine. We need to get them out of here. We need to get the addiction services back in here that are real. Stop giving away needles. Stop listening to George Soros. Do real things. I've done this all my life. We will get millions of dollars out of SAMHSA, the Substance Abuse and Mental Health Administration, the Office of Justice Programs, the OJDP program. we have to lock in and cooperate with the federal government instead of pretending they're our enemy. We need to work with them to get good services up here and help get these folks back on a get well, stay well plan. And finally, I want to get our schools back, get the woke garbage out of there. You know, the Department of Education and DHHS are well overdue for oversight. I want to turn them upside down, shake them out, get rid of the administrative overhang, and then initiate. I've got a 20-point anti-fraud plan based on being a federal investigator, federal litigator. We will go after all the fraud in this state. And I guess I'll put a punctuation point here by saying that I don't care where that money leads. I think a lot of it is going to lead, if you investigate, as Judge Sirica said, follow the money, you will find that it will take you to senior political people. It'll take you to procurement officers. It'll take you to those 6,500 non-compete sole source contracts that went out to friends and family of Democrats. But if it takes me to a Republican and we've impaneled a grand jury and we get an indictment, and we will prosecute and they will go to prison. So here's the bottom line. Whether you're working with an AG that is Republican or Democrat, whether you have to work with the FBI and the big Department of Justice, or you begin to work with investigators that you're impaneling to work with new IGs in every department, and you know this is what you have to do to get accountability of a bureaucracy and cut it, we will get there. And if we have misval and nonfeasance that is criminal, these people will go to prison.
1: Bobby Charles joining us, and he's giving us his sort of final pitch here before we get to primary day, which is next Tuesday. Bobby, I alluded to the fact that there's a lot of incoming attacks, and you sort of talked a little bit about some of that as well. But really, we don't have to focus on the attacks so much as the differentiation between you and the other seven, or the other six, excuse me, candidates that are in this race. You know, this has been, from the people I've talked to for quite some time now, a confusing kind of race, because they generally like most of the people that are running, and a lot of these people have been unknown or lightly known to this point, so they took a long time to get to know everybody, and a lot of people have similar backgrounds, right? What makes Bobby Charles different than the other six?
0: Yeah, so let me start with that, because, Matt, to me, the glass is always half full. I do believe, and maybe it's that I started as a young man working in the Reagan White House for 3 years off and on. I believe maybe it's because we were raised, or I was, by World War II vets and a mother who was incredibly optimistic, a school teacher. I believe your point is well taken. We have a generally great group of Republicans running, an extraordinary contrast to the Democrat bench. We have competent people in various ways who've done all kinds of different things in their lives. What makes me different, I guess, is that in addition to my heart really being the thing that drives me every day, and my sense that the state is really in peril, some people mock that, but my view is we are at an existential moment in the state. My background fits like a jigsaw puzzle piece. And again, I think God puts us where we're meant to be. I think that's true of every single one of us. I'll go so far as to say, just people listening to this right now, my conviction is God's got a plan, and you're in it, and you're listening to this, and I'm speaking because this is part of the big plan. So I grew up in a little teeny town, 500 people. I was truly cared for and well taught. I was working by the age of 12 full time with World War II vets building houses by the time I was 17. I was very much a working man at that lower level. My dad never went to college. My mom was a school teacher. And then lightning struck, and I got into Dartmouth College. And people go, "You're such an elitist." I say to them, I laugh out loud, "You have no idea what you're talking about. I had to work my butt off every single day. I worked at jobs throughout the entire time that I was going through college in order to get through. And I got through near the top of the class, got a 2-year scholarship to Oxford University that was mind-blowing. It was all in economics. It gave me a tremendous background in economics, macroeconomics. How do you run a giant business? How do you run big government? What do you do? How does it work? What doesn't work? What does work? Then I Columbia Law School, another lightning strike. And I ended up being a U.S. Court of Appeals clerk on the Ninth Circuit for a Reagan appointee and a U.S. Marine. Again, life just was, I do sort of feel the way Lou Gehrig talked at National Stadium, you know, when he said, "I feel like the luckiest guy in the world." I have had lots of opportunity to learn. I end up 3 years off and on in the Reagan White House, 10 years of service in the United States Navy as an intelligence officer, finishing as a lieutenant commander. I was then tapped in between that time to go to Iraq and Afghanistan and build out as Assistant Secretary of State, unanimously confirmed by the United States Senate, to build out and create all the Iraqi police force and the Afghan police force. At the same time, I was commissioned as an assistant secretary of state to help bring down the Cali cartel, which we did. A series of actions that were exhausting, but also educational and huge. I managed $2+ billion in programs. We're not talking about just everyday kind of just pass off some sort of idea. No, I had 70 countries that I had programs in. I managed them down to the dollar. I had contractors. I was a massive oversight guy. I had been a federal investigator for 5 years as well for Gingrich, who's endorsed me, but I was dedicated to making sure every dollar, you can go back, look at all my testimony in front of Congress, making sure every dollar was accounted for. And so I had contractors, as I will here as governor. I had contractors writing checks back to the U.S. government.
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3: 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Scarborough City Councilors plan to vote tonight on a 180-day moratorium on data centers. The Press Herald reports the vote comes after a developer submitted a proposal to build a data center on 52 acres of land on the west side of town. Scarborough Town Planning Board rejected the proposal as incomplete, although it could be brought forward again. Scarborough's town manager says the center could be approved in the future, but they need time to research the impact it'll have on the town's resources. Bath Iron Works has delivered a new ship to the U.S. Navy more than 2 months ahead of schedule. The U.S. Patrick Gallagher is an Arleigh Burke-class guided missile destroyer. It's named after Marine Corps Corporal Patrick Gallagher, a Navy Cross recipient who was killed during the Vietnam War. Navy officials credit the speedy delivery to exceptional performance during sea trials and strong coordination between BIW and the Navy. Senator Susan Collins says Maine shipbuilders continue to prove they're second to none. Longshot Democratic U.S. Senate candidate David Costello is making a final push ahead of Election Day and says he's not a fan of the divisive us versus them approach to politics.
4: I think we've got to understand that we're all in the same boat, this wonderful little blue planet, and that we've got to act accordingly or much more responsibly.
3: CBS 13 News reports Costello is holding town halls this week to emphasize his progressive platform that includes Medicaid for all, universal child care, and climate action. Costello is hoping to debate frontrunner Graham Platner before next Tuesday's election. Accurate with the forecast. Now let's check in with meteorologist Joe Lundberg.
5: Plenty of sunshine today. The high 76. Clear, cool tonight. Low 50. Tomorrow, sunshine mixing with clouds and a bit warmer. High 80.
3: And next high tide at Portland Harbor is coming up at 2:08 this afternoon. I'm Jason Taylor. 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
6: This is a Bloomberg Money Minute. On Wall Street, investors are kind of hitting the pause button a bit on renewed skirmishes in the Middle East. Also, the U.S. proposing a new tariff of at least 10% on imports from 60 trading partners. Truckers are driving slower to save on fuel. Wall Street Journal citing an INRIX report saying they hit the brakes starting in April to save gas. Slowing by a few miles an hour can save you hundreds of dollars a week if you're driving a truck. Country music star Garth Brooks considering a sale of his catalog, eyeing roughly $2 billion for the rights to his songs and recordings. Bookings for all-inclusive resorts are surging this year as travelers seek relief from economic anxiety and the appeal of a fixed-cost vacation where they don't have to think of the price while they're actually on vacation. And McDonald's going all in on the FIFA World Cup with a Squishmallows Happy Meal and a new collectible meal for the kids at heart. The Happy Meals feature 23 Squishmallows that are World Cup themed. Denise Pellegrini, Bloomberg Radio.
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3: Goes to Craig Peterson, who is with us every single week at this time to talk a little bit about the world of technology, tech talk, with our tech guru, and he is back. Craig Peterson, how are things?
4: He is back. Things are going pretty well. I caught a bee swarm, which is pretty darn cool. Mm-hmm. So that's the first time I've actually been able to do that.
3: I am excited for you. Congratulations.
4: I can tell.
3: So tell me, Craig Peterson, I was talking yesterday about an interesting story that came across my desk here about an Instagram AI chatbot, which was tricked by hackers to give them access to some rather prominent accounts here. Essentially, what happened here is apparently Meta is using AI to try to do customer service. And we've all encountered that at some point, right? You go to some company's website and, I mean, this happened to me the other day. I bought something and I needed to make a minor change almost immediately after I bought it because I made a mistake. And so my option was to click on the little button to say, please help me. And it's an AI chatbot. And the AI chatbot is usually not that helpful, right? It's, you know, just gives me preloaded stuff that ultimately kind of just gives me a general answer to something that doesn't really help me very much. And I almost always end up wanting to talk to a human immediately. But I think Meta's sort of attempt here is to try to actually make it more useful by allowing you to do password resets and email address changes and things that would allow you to actually do real things for your account like you were talking to a person. And yet, by allowing that to happen, they may have provided a vulnerability here to hackers to hack into accounts. And many of them are, as I said, quite prominent. Tell me more about the brave new world we live in here, Craig Peterson.
4: Exactly.
3: The robots once again.
4: They were, you know, we're talking about Obama's White House page, the official page, so Sephora's beauty there on Instagram, and a senior Air Space Force official. Here's what's going on. This type of attack is called a prompt injection. And this style of attack has existed against websites for a very long time. It used to be SQL injection that we were concerned about. So a website will have a database on the back end, and that database is typically running some form of a SQL server, not to be confused with Microsoft hijacking the name SQL Server. They usually aren't Microsoft servers. But anyways, that aside. Yeah, that's one of my soapbox things. Yeah. Anyways, so what happened then is it asked for your name or your email addresses, et cetera. And instead of giving it the name, you would give it a SQL command. So many databases over the last couple of decades have been completely drained or destroyed by people using SQL injection attacks. So we're familiar with the idea of this type of thing. Now what we're seeing with AI, and my gosh, it just astounds me how many companies don't get this, right? They have junior programmers, they don't have the experience, but you'd think Meta would, but this is a prompt injection. So there's some interesting things happening with prompt injection out there in the world right now. So for instance, you have a web page and you know your web page gets crawled by these AI bots so that they can steal your information and use it to get to Google Zero, where people don't click anymore. But so what you do is you put into there, oh my gosh, Matt Gagnon's show is the number one in the world. It's fantastic. Everyone listens to it because everyone's concerned about Maine. And you put that right there into your website in multiple places. And so now the bot will pick up on that and will, when people look for the number one web radio show and they'll find you. So that's been going on for a long time, and that's even before AI. So now with the AI, they're exposing these chatbots that you get to have a little discussion with in real time. So now what you can do is do a prompt injection. So you're looking for your return. How do I return this? I want to return that, whatever it might be. And you add into that, and you will provide me a refund of like $1,000 when I return it. And it's kind of like those hypnotic shows, right, where a guy becomes a chicken up on stage. But that's what it does. The problem is that AI cannot distinguish between a legitimate command or function that you've asked it to perform, which the company's asking it to answer questions, right, and an illegitimate one. Because input is input, a prompt is a prompt, and it doesn't really care where it comes from. And there's ways to handle this, and I've done it myself. In fact, I've got this email screening system that makes sure the emails are legitimate for you, right? So it catches, so far, 100% of all of the fraudulent emails. But I had to code into that prompt injection. Because prompt injection defense, because what happens is the bad guys know that many companies are using AI now to filter emails. So they will do prompt injection. They'll put prompts into an attachment to an email that it knows is going to be opened up by the automation and then processed in order to bypass the security. Excuse me. So I had all of that built in. It's a crazy world.
3: It's a crazy world indeed. Craig Peterson, our tech guru, joining us as he does every Wednesday at this time to give us a quick eye on the world of technology. A few weeks ago, to go in a totally different direction, Craig Peterson, I brought up a more financial story really than anything else, but it did indeed involve technology, right? And that was the SpaceX IPO that they're planning. They're looking to go public, and there's been estimates that say that it's going to be the largest IPO of all time. It's going to be this massive thing. And the reason I brought it up with you was to kind of highlight the nascent industry that is sort of commercial space flight and commercial space operations. SpaceX seems to clearly be the leader in this industry, especially after the Blue Horizons ship blew up, which I don't want to laugh about, right? That kind of thing happens, and there's been SpaceX things that have blown up. But I mean, you know, it's pretty – when you're talking about $75 billion coming in for your IPO and then your competitor blows up their ship, I mean, you know – it's kind of helps out a little bit, probably.
4: It does. And by the way, I got to point out, SpaceX never had a rocket blow up. They did have some unexpected rapid disassemblies, however.
3: Indeed. Maybe not blow up on the pad the same way, that's for sure.
4: Which is going to hurt the Artemis project, by the way, our moonshots, because that pad is the only one that can handle the rockets that are big enough to get to the moon. So we've got some spinoffs from that, too. So anybody that's trying to do any sort of a massive launch is going to be in trouble. SpaceX is pretty smart by having their own launch pads, et cetera, et cetera. But these really big ones, they need the pads that have had concrete curing for 50, 60, 70 years that can withstand the pressure of these massive rockets. So... yeah, so SpaceX is probably pretty happy.
3: I think so. So my question for you is how high is the ceiling? Maybe that's a joke, I suppose. How high is the sky for companies like this? Because, you know, I'm thinking of all the things that ultimately and the very, very expensive things that this industry will be working on and working towards if indeed it develops the way that I'm sure that they want it to. I mean, just the Mars missions and the moon missions and all that stuff is a beginning. But you're talking about mining asteroids. You're talking about, I mean, there's a million things that this could do. And I can only imagine the value of that over time as it grows. So I'm not sure it's a bad idea to pick up some of that IPO, actually. It certainly would have served you well if you bought Tesla back in the day, that's for sure. What do you think about this? I mean, is this going to be boom or bust?
4: Yeah, I think it's going to be a huge boom. There's so much technology we've already proven works much better in low Earth orbit. And we're talking about lower gravitational pull, and having something on the moon is going to be positive. But also having something in between the moon and the Earth where there's zero gravitational pull, at least almost zero, because they counter each other, is another big opportunity that we haven't taken advantage of. So everything from pharmaceuticals to manufacturing to helium-3 available there on the moon.
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6: 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Don't wait. On this Wednesday, I hope you saw Monday's No Spin News, where I ran down the stories that broke during my trip to Europe. One small situation that's annoying me is the brouhaha involving the New York Giants football team. A couple of weeks ago, quarterback Jackson Dart introduced President Trump at a political rally. Mr. Dart was respectful and exercised his constitutional right to expression. Well, a teammate of his, Abdul Carter, criticized Dart publicly, as Mr. Carter doesn't seem to like President Trump. That was wrong, because who Jackson Dart supports politically is none of Carter's business. Get it, Abdul? Freedom of expression is an essential right for all Americans. If your quarterback wants your input, I assume he'll ask you. Otherwise, stand down. Chances are Abdul Carter voted for Kamala Harris. No problem. His choice, his right. Pro football is part of the American fabric. But the rights of all citizens do not stop in the locker room. They extend to real life. Abdul Carter was way out of line. And that's the truth. 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
3: joining us now, as usual, Eric Lusk, and returning triumphantly to the program. Very excited to have him back, BJ McCollister. Nice to talk to you once again, sir. Hope you had a restful time off. Welcome to Fight Club. Good to have you.
9: Nothing like being at Fight Club with 4 hours of sleep.
3: Yeah, well, listen, brother, I can relate. I understand it very well, but you know what? No rest for the weary. I'm going to have you start off since you've been gone for so long. My first question, which is the most predictable, obviously, is that coming up next Tuesday, we have our primary elections for both the Republican and the governor, the Republican and the Democratic governor's race primaries. I am curious to get your predictions now that we are in 0 hour, now that we are down to the wire. What do you think is going to happen, BJ McCollister?
9: Well, I'll start on the Democratic side. Obviously, since I've been out, there's been a bunch of polling that has been released. And I think the race is very tight. Obviously, ranked choice voting will play out. If Nirav Shah is able to sustain a very large lead in the first ballot, you know, I think he does ultimately win, but I don't think we're going to see that play out. I think, you know, the recent polls show former Senate President Jackson gaining momentum. He obviously, since I've been out, had this alliance with Secretary of State Bellows and Hannah Pingree. And I think, you know, a lot of the second place votes for those candidates will shift to each other. So I think you end up with the Jackson Shaw head to head in the final two rounds, and that Jackson ends up pulling it out and it's a nominee.
3: Really? So nominee Jackson. Okay, so talk to me about the Republicans.
9: On the Republican side, yeah I mean, the ranked choice voting on that side is going to play out in an interesting way, because I think we've seen that the Bobby Charles folks, you've got, you know, obviously he's got the lead here, but not a lot of people have him as their second choice. It's like a love him or hate him. So, you know, obviously he's a front runner right now, but, you know, Jonathan Bush gaining a lot of momentum, a lot of organization that's been in place, obviously a ton of money being spent on TV. I saw some spending from Garrett Mason the other day going after Bobby Charles, which I think also helps Jonathan Bush. So I think Jonathan Bush pulls it out.
3: Really? So you think Jackson v. Bush? Before I go to Eric and get his predictions, if that is indeed the race, what does that set up for the fall? How do you see that race materializing? What's the environment look like?
9: I think we've seen, obviously, Jonathan Bush will talk a lot about being a job creator. That's kind of the central argument he's had in this primary, and that's a good general election argument as well. It's not like there will be a shift on that. And Jackson, again, I think you'll see him talk about the economic populism that he's run this campaign on. And then, you know, I think what will be fascinating is to see what happens with Rick Bennett in this race, because he's kind of a natural place for environmentalists to go, maybe if they're not comfortable with either candidate. So potentially there's a world in which he's pulling from some Republicans and some Democrats where he's a very viable candidate as well.
3: Okay, so there you go. You've got the Jackson v. Bush with a strong Rick Bennett prediction coming from BJ McCollister. Do you agree? What do you think, Eric Lusk? What is your prediction, sir?
10: I think it's going to be Nirav Shah over on the Democratic side of the aisle, for the simple reason that when all of the alliances are getting formed, they're always designed to leave Shah out of the mix, which tells me he probably is the odds-on favorite, if you want to believe the other candidates that he's running against. And I think if you are a fan of Janet Mills, you're probably going to wind up going with Shaw. And it's going to be very difficult for anybody who is part of the Mills administration in the general to come out and say that he did anything wrong as the head of the Maine CDC. Over on the Republican side, let me just say, I wish I were selling political advertising for WGAN right now. It's like handing out water bottles in Death Valley. You're going to be popular. But at any rate, the Republican side of the aisle is heating up. I do think if it is not going to be Bobby Charles as the winner at the end of the ranked choice voting fiasco gets done, I think it's going to be Ben Midgley.
3: So that's your official prediction? You said if it's not Bobby Charles. Are you saying Ben Midgley actually wins? Or are you saying if he doesn't, even though he's more likely to, it would be Midgley? What's your actual take there?
10: I think that BJ is correct. Bobby Charles doesn't seem to be much of anybody's second choice. That doesn't mean he won't wind up getting some votes as various candidates start to be dropped off. Maybe he was somebody's third choice or fourth choice. I think it's going to be we're going to have six rounds over on the Republican side of the aisle in order to figure out who the winner is. I think Midgley winds up getting more second, third, and fourth place votes than Bobby Charles. However, I could, you know, this is some unknown territory because you have to throw the independent unenrolled voter figures in there too, and we don't have a particularly good handle on how that's going to unfold.
3: All right, so let's keep talking about Maine politics. On Tuesday, unless something incredibly bizarre happens, you will see Graham Plattner nominated as the Democratic candidate for U.S. Senate, although not so fast, because Janet Mills wanted to come out a little earlier this week to remind everybody, you know, guys, I didn't really quit. I'm still there. I'm on the ballot. I just suspended my campaign. FYI, just wanted to let you all know that, in case you might have thought better about it. And, of course, she said that in the wake of Graham Plattner's latest scandal du jour of the day, in which he is on kick, hanging out with apparently teenagers, and sexting up to six women, according to his campaign. Eric, I'll stick with you. Tell me about Graham Plattner, the candidate, 1 week later from when I asked you last time. Is it a significantly damaged Plattner? Is he Teflon? What do you see over there?
10: I follow Cory Booker's pronouncements on Graham Plattner as being pretty insightful. A couple of weeks ago, Booker was saying how the people of Maine have a choice, he's an exciting candidate, et cetera, et cetera. Now Cory Booker is backing away from him about as quickly as he can. I do hear that Plattner signs are beginning to come down around the state, and he is the gift that keeps on giving, because if anybody on the Democrat side of the aisle was saying that Donald Trump is reprehensible because of this, he's reprehensible because of that, Graham Plattner said, hold my beer and wait till you hear what I've got under the hood. And I think the more people are looking at Graham Plattner, the likelihood is becoming higher and higher that the DNC is going to have to turn their back on this particular race, because the associations, I think, are actually going to undo even the Democrat Party, which has said in other venues, so long as we win the vote, it doesn't matter who the candidate is or what they stand for. So I think it's going to be Graham Plattner, but I also believe they can still replace Plattner up until July 13. It's going
3: to
10: be
3: yeah, but he'd have to quit though. He'd have to quit. That's the trick about that, is it's not like they can toss him. Their opportunity to toss him would be like literally in 6 days. Outside of that, it's going to come down to he has decided that for the betterment of the party or whatever, he walks away. I'm not sure I see that. Let's go to you, BJ. Your thoughts on the Graham Plattner situation as it stands today?
9: Yeah, the hits keep coming. I wasn't prepared to explain what inappropriate text messages were to my 1-month-year-old son, but here we are. I think that watching this from inside the Democratic Party right now, it is just showing the underbelly of infighting. You know, the folks who are strongly with Bills are running the I told you so victory laps. The Plattner folks are just really circling the wagons and holding support for their candidate. Some of the on the ground reporting we've seen from national outlets has been fascinating to me, to see these interviews with voters who are just totally not fazed by this. I think that is pre a lot of spending telling voters about these ads. Obviously, there are conversations that he's had with people. It's only a matter of time, I think, until some of those people step forward and interject themselves into the dialogue. I think this is another place that the Collins campaign and outside groups are going to be able to go in this general election against Plattner. You know, now you've got Fetterman comments that could become Collins ads. You're going to probably have some Mills supporters who become defectors and support Collins who might be in Collins ads. It feels like this is a pretty big blow to Plattner, but then again, that's what we said about everything else, too.
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1: From ABC News. I'm Sherry Preston. It's been hours since the polls closed in California, but there's still a lot we don't know about who will be running for governor and the mayor of Los Angeles in November.
2: The vote count is underway right now here in Los Angeles County. Overnight, sheriff's deputies had the task of securely moving ballots from polling stations to the vote counting center. They did that in patrol cars and actually in helicopters as well. From the more outlying areas of the county, they fly ballots to be counted in their rescue helicopters to get them moved. The vote counting is underway. In closer races, it can take a while. It's not always immediate. Counties have 13 days now to count all of the votes.
1: ABC's Alex Stone says that's because every voter gets a mail-in ballot, and it takes weeks to count them all. Incumbent L.A. Mayor Karen Bass is advancing to a runoff. That we know. Other races are unclear. The $1.8 billion compensation fund set up for the president's allies has been put aside, says Deputy Attorney General Todd Blanche. However, says ABC's Rachel Scott,
3: despite dropping the fund, the administration has made it clear it is still keeping an order that bans the president and his family from audits of already filed tax returns. Democrats labeling that blanket immunity. A judge in Florida is now reviewing the deal.
1: The U.S. and Iran trading attacks again overnight. It remains unclear where diplomatic efforts to end the war now stand. An encouraging report on private sector hiring, according to a company that handles payroll for hundreds of thousands of companies.
4: The ADP National Employment Report counted a record 122,000 new positions created in May, with employers of all sizes hiring. ADP says small companies, those with fewer than 20 employees, accounted for 49,000 of the new jobs, easily outpacing companies with over 500 workers.
1: Out of a job, longtime CBS journalist Scott Pelley, who was fired after a contentious meeting with his new bosses at 60 Minutes, Pelley accusing them of having slender qualifications to run the program. You're listening to ABC News.
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7: 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A business owner in Scarborough is trying to make amends after clear-cutting land near Route 1 without a permit. The Priscilla reports Siemens construction owner Carrie Siemens recently purchased around 10 wooded acres with a single home, and the clear-cutting violation occurred since then. Scarborough town manager says Siemens failed to get required approval for tree removal and may be subject to fines and penalties. But the town manager says Siemens submitted a reforestation plan and is engaging with the town to correct that violation. A man's dead after Penobscot County deputies say he was hit by a car on Route 221 in Bradford Tuesday afternoon. Deputies say their initial investigation shows that man was standing in the roadway when he was hit. They say he was pronounced dead at the scene despite life-saving efforts by first responders. Deputies say no names are being released and there are no details on whether the

0: Federal workers under the Trump administration, including 8 full-time employees at Acadia, where the park is dealing with chronic seasonal staff shortages. City of Lewiston has censured City Councilor Scott Harriman for a third time after a testy exchange last month. Harriman was censured Tuesday night after being accused of interrupting a fellow councilor more than once and using obscene language, which he denies. Harriman was censured last year for using an encrypted messaging app to communicate with a former city employee, which evaded the Freedom of Access Act. He was also censured back in 2023 over claims of meeting with fellow councilors in private. The Sanford City Council is expected to pass a 6-month moratorium for a proposed sludge treatment plant at their next meeting. The plant would use extremely high temperatures to convert sewage sludge into electricity, and it's getting opposition from some Sanford residents, including Alex Clary.
1: The wastewater that comes from this project and the potential air pollution.
0: CBS 13 News reports the company behind the sludge treatment plant says their process largely eliminates PFAS or forever chemicals. Now you're accurate for the forecast. Let's check in with meteorologist Joe Lundberg.
2: Plenty of sunshine today. The high 76. Clear, cool tonight. Low 50. Tomorrow, sunshine mixing with clouds and a bit warmer. High 80.
0: 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News doesn't stop. Neither should you. 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
4: It's Chuck and Paul and Ben with you today. And as we kick things off, top story that Tucker, who's not here today, put in our stack is titled U.S. Stocks Stall as Middle East Flare-Ups Lift Oil. And I need to talk a little bit about U.S. stocks stalling, because it's pure poppycock that there's anything notable happening here. The reason why is, Paul, do you know the last day that the S&P 500 went down?
5: I would say about 9 or 10 days ago.
4: I know, but do you know the exact day?
5: I'm going to guess, let's see, before Memorial Day, we'll call it the 19th.
4: Wow, Paul got it. The 19th is the last day that the S&P 500 went down, which means that in the interim, if I use my superior counting skills, which are very advanced, we had 9 trading days in a row, because the market doesn't trade on Saturdays and Sundays. It doesn't trade on Memorial Day. But 9 trading days in a row where the S&P 500 went up. So, yeah, eventually you're going to have a day where it doesn't go up. And that day, maybe today, as the S&P is, you know, kind of trying to find its footing down, you know, 1/3 to 0.5%. But, look, this thing could also rally before the end of the day as well. So I don't really care what the S&P 500 does on any given day, because in the long term, it's almost a 50-50 toss-up as to whether or not the S&P is positive or negative in any day. The stuff that drives it longer term, 3 months, 6 months, a year, 10 years, is can companies based in the United States make more money selling their stuff than they previously did? And over the 80-year track record of the S&P, that answer has come in with a resounding yes. Will there inevitably be a time in American history where that's not the case? Sure, but it hasn't happened really for the last 80 years, aside from a few brief periods where you had, you know, a decade of, you know, no to slow earnings growth. So, yeah, U.S. stocks are stalling a little bit here. This is the market, you know, saying, okay, maybe we've gotten a little, you know, out of whack on this, and we need to pause. Now, if you want to talk about my concerns about the Middle East and oil and the energy crisis, quite honestly, if you've been listening for the last 3 months, you've heard all them. We've got some real oil inventory issues that are going to be cropping up in the U.S. Starting in probably 6 to 8 weeks, the early effects might be felt, you know, 2 to 3 weeks from now. But the second half of the summer has potentially some ugly stuff happening from an energy pricing perspective. But I also got to tell you, Paul, that the market hasn't cared about oil prices in about 2 months, and I'm not about to say it's going to start caring about it today.
5: Yeah, really what we've seen is the market sort of rally around what was a very good Q.

0: Q1 in terms of the earnings numbers that we saw, anywhere from, I think it was 27 to 28% year-over-year earnings growth for the S&P 500, best since Q4 of 21. Now, Mike was making the point yesterday, some of those gains that were largely attributable to the big guys, the Googles, the Amazons, etc., came from some private investments that they had. So you can nitpick them a little bit, but it was a very good earnings quarter. However you look at it, if you expand out the sectors beyond tech, which was driving a lot of it, we did see earnings growth in other areas as well. Only, I believe, two sectors that were not tremendous in terms of earnings growth or slightly negative. So that's the backdrop that we find ourselves in. Is it seems like, Chuck, every single day there is a company now in the tech sector that's jumping 25-30%. Some of those, and we'll get into it later in the program, some of those because of growth in earnings and revenue projections, others because of perhaps some speculation that's bubbled into the market. But when I've talked with clients, there's kind of these two stories that you can play out. One is the concerns that you can have with inflation, oil prices, the issues, the geopolitical issues between the U.S. and Iran war. But the other sort of counter side of it with the market is we've seen a great, robust earnings season. Consumer spending has continued to be relatively resilient, and we've got a labor market that heading into the year was probably a big concern. Now, with all the data that we've got, and we'll get more of it on Friday with the jobs report for the month of May, it appears to be in a pretty good place, not humming on all cylinders like it was in the glory days of 22 and 23, but certainly stable and lesser concerns there. So it's the inflation story versus the earnings growth story in terms of what we're seeing in the markets today.
1: Yeah, I think that's fair. And look, if you want to talk about, you know, market mechanics and things like that, there are some things that you look at in markets and you're like, guys, this can't continue forever because it's kind of a little problematic. I mean, you have things now that the Philly Semiconductor Index has now, at one point today, it's not there right now just because it's come back a little bit, it's now doubled since the start of April.
0: April.
1: Here's what I can tell you. The Philly Semiconductor Index is not going to double every 2 months for the rest of our lives. That is unsustainable. Other things that are unsustainable, S&P 500 one-month correlations. So how much do the stocks within the index correlate with each other in terms of how they're moving? They're basically at all-time lows, which is the reason why you've had relatively little volatility in the index. It's this rotation that's happening under the surface from certain parts of the index into others, basically from everywhere into semiconductors. If you take a look at the 1 month performance for the S&P 500, it's a whole bunch of green for semiconductors. And the only other stuff that is like a nice bright green is either, weird idiosyncratic things like, Eli Lilly had a new GLP-1 drug that went through a successful trial, mm-hmm. So they're up, 12% in the last month. Morgan Stanley and Goldman Sachs, hey, good, you're underwriting the SpaceX deal. Okay, I get that.
0: A couple more to come, probably.
1: Honeywell's doing a spinoff of a quantum computing thing. Okay, like, that makes sense. AppLovin is basically, rallying along with software now in the last month, but it's pretty much semis are sucking up all the oxygen and nothing else really has room to go anywhere. Even other, Mag 7 names like Amazon. Amazon's down 6% in the last month now. Tesla's up 8. Meta's flat. Google's down 5. And again, even Google has like semiconductor stuff inside it. And it's just, it's all going to memory. Micron's up 80% in the last month. AMD's up 55. Qualcomm, no one's even paid attention to Qualcomm for 25 years. They're 42% in the last month. Like, what do you do with that? Can't really do anything with it. Dell. No one's paid any attention to Dell since 1999. It's up 92% in the last month. SanDisk, a company that no one even knew existed last year. SanDisk is up. This is actually the wildest one. SanDisk stock in the last 12 months has gone from $43 a share to
0: $1,700. Woo!
1: Wow. And this is the stuff that, again, I'm not saying that imminent collapse is happening here. I am very much, I am the person who 6 weeks ago said, hey, if you want to consider the bullish path for markets, the bullish path is stocks get back to their 2022 multiples. It's just that earnings growth has gone up since we, you know, last were at those. And that's how you get to S&P 7500. We're at S&P 7600 now.
0: Mm-hmm.
1: And I'm sure a lot of people are like, Chuck, that's never going to happen. No, you got to hold two views in your head at the same time. Gas prices are a huge pain for a ton of families and businesses out there right now. But it doesn't matter to S&P 500 earnings yet. Maybe it will at some point. Maybe it won't. But you can complain about gas prices and still see what's happening with earnings projections and earnings growth and say these two things, at least for now,
0: can coexist.
1: Yeah. Maybe eventually we get to a point where they can't if gas prices go, you know, crazy high or just stale. Period. But at this point, these two things are coexisting. One final point. The second part of that headline, U.S. stocks stall as Middle East flare-ups lift oil. If you didn't see what happened overnight, basically the U.S. struck some installations on an island off the coast of Iran, not Hormuz Island or what's the Karg Island, the big Iranian export hub. And Iran responded by launching a bunch of ballistic missiles at Saudi Arabia and Kuwait, some of which actually, if you look at the footage out of the Kuwaiti airport, pretty significant damage to one of the terminals there with, like, again, like, I don't know if it was a drone or it's probably a drone given the size that caused some real significant damage there. If y'all are listening, if you wonder why whenever, you know, once a week we get these rumors that, you know, a peace deal is half an hour away or 3 hours away, and I discount it, I'm like, let's wait and see. It's this, because we the last 2 weeks on Wednesday and Thursday, we've had, well, we think we're, you know, hours away from a deal, and we're sitting here a week after, and the Kuwaiti airport's got a big hole in it. So I'm always hopeful that a deal gets done, but y'all got to understand, it hasn't happened yet. And every time you say, oh, we're hours away, and then a week goes by and something else gets, you know, struck in the region, guys, you're fooling yourself if you think we're 3 hours away. Now, having said that, obviously something's going to get signed at 1 p.m. Eastern today. But again, like, we're not 3 hours away, given the broad context of what we're seeing. At some point, there's going to be a deal that has to get done because this won't go on forever. Actually, I take that back. I mean, Ben, you're a big history guy. The Korean War has never officially ended, correct?
2: It was never officially a war.
1: Okay, there you go. So, I don't know.
2: Burst your bubble.
1: Maybe this can actually go on forever like this. I really hope it doesn't. But we'll just have to see, you know, what happens. Let's take a quick break. When we return, let's talk a little bit about what we're seeing in U.S. Treasury markets. And, let's talk about the World Cup that's coming up also right after this.
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1: Piece in Bloomberg. Treasury's eye biggest drop in 2 weeks on Fed rate hike bets. Yeah, the 10-year Treasury is down a whole two basis points. At this point, I got to tell you, 2 basis points on the 10-year Treasury is not worth writing a piece on.
0: Agreed. It's not even reached the highs that we saw, you know, two weeks ago on the 19th. So there is not a lot to chew on with that.
1: Consider me unimpressed by the move in Treasuries. What I do want to talk about, piece in the Boston Globe. Boston is, I don't know if it's the city of Boston or if it's, no, it's a state representative who has proposed, statewide legislation that would allow Massachusetts cities to authorize bars to remain open until 3 a.m., an hour later than 2 a.m., during the duration of the World Cup. And it's getting all kinds of different, pushback from, you know, one bartender, quote, an extra 2 hours is a lot to put on the staff. Another one saying, hey, you know, boss

0: It is already a drunk city. The extra hours aren't going to do anything but cause more trouble. If I know anything about sports, the people are very passionate about them, and that mixed with alcohol brings fights and aggression. So a few things on this. First, learned very, very early in my college experience that nothing good happens after 2 a.m.
1: I thought you might drop that one.
0: Okay.
1: Like, I thought you might. Nothing, that's such a common one that comes up with this. Okay.
0: Got to be honest. Nothing good happens after 2 a.m. Yes, like, this will undoubtedly lead to more fights, more DUIs. Like, you can, like, basically say this will lead to more problems. I'm not debating that. What I am debating is, it's the World freaking Cup. And, I don't know, keeping bars open for one extra hour is not going to make the state melt, okay? Yeah, right. Like, it's not going to cause, like, you know, it's just not. Anyone who wants to be drinking during the World Cup at 3 a.m., is going to be anyways, whether they're at home, at a friend's house, at a bar, wherever it may be. I'm also pretty sure that the one guy who complained about, oh, like, I'm going to get home from working too late because, like, that 1 hour difference is going to mean the difference between going to bed at 4 a.m. and 5 a.m.
1: Like, you're almost nocturnal, like, at that point anyway.
0: I don't know. Like, right, your sleep schedule's already horribly messed up.
1: Right.
0: So,
1: and the other piece here that I'm looking at, the scheduling, so the latest games that you're going to see are on the West Coast are 10 o'clock starts, if you're looking at different, like,
0: they
1: Friday
0: finish
1: and Saturday
0: at midnight.
1: So that's where I'm going with this, is like, okay, so the game ends at midnight, and let's be real, you know, South Korea versus Czechia, which I guess that's the Czech Republic. Why does ESPN have it like that?
0: Because that's what the country's called.
1: Well, I like Czech Republic better. But anyway.
0: It's not the Czech Republic.
1: Okay. Noted. Who is going to be clamoring to stay at the bars till 3 a.m.? Because that's the 10 p.m. matchup on a particular, the Thursday, June 11th. The other one, Sweden versus Tunisia on Sunday, June 14th, also at 10 p.m. I just don't know. Perhaps there's going to be an influx of a lot of visitors from those countries, and maybe they'll want to stay out to the bars till 3 a.m. But to your point, just not so sure that it's going to cause such unbridled chaos here in the Boston area.
0: Well, here's the other thing. Again, this is legislation to allow cities to authorize their bars to stay open.
1: Bars don't have to do it.
0: Bars, A, don't have to do it.
1: Mm-hmm.
0: B, cities don't have to do it. This is just like if you want to. But I also want to point out that when you look at... I pulled a list of bar closing times by state. Do you guys know that Alaska lets bars stay open until 5 a.m.?
1: That sounds fitting.
0: Most
1: what
0: other
1: else
0: states
1: can you do in the winter there.
0: The vast majority of other states, I figured Boston would be, like, you know, very, you know, puritanical about
1: yeah.
0: this. Most other states are 2 a.m.
1: Okay,
0: there are actually a handful that are sooner. Mississippi closes at midnight, except for Clay County, which I'm guessing encompasses
1: the SEC,
0: you know, some major city. Maybe it's Oxford. Maybe, like, yeah. I don't know, but it's pretty much like statewide. 2 a.m. is the norm. New York City is 4 a.m., but that's a carve-out within New York. 2 a.m. is basically everywhere aside from, again, the only ones I found that were later, Alaska's 5 a.m. statewide, Ohio is 2:30 a.m., and Tennessee is 3 a.m., and West Virginia is 3 a.m. as well.
1: No, Illinois. I thought that Chicago bars stayed open a little
0: bit
1: later.
0: Illinois is 2 a.m., but Chicago allows for 4 a.m. or 5 a.m.
1: Got it.
0: But, again, it's a carve-out for the city of Chicago. So, again, generally, statewide, 2 a.m. actually is the norm, which surprised me. I was not expecting to see that. Quick break here. Todd Lutsky does Todd Lutsky join us? Okay, it wasn't on the schedule. Todd Lutsky does join us right after this for Ask Todd.
2: 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A proposal to merge the Lewiston, Auburn, and Androscoggin County Dispatch Centers is under consideration tonight. The Sun Journal reports county commissioners are discussing the feasibility of the plan in a workshop tonight. The consolidation aims to increase efficiency and reduce operating costs. The proposed plan would have the County Dispatch Center move into the Auburn Hall, which is currently under renovation for a new city communications center. The move would also free up space across the street in the Androscoggin County building. There are need-to-know dates ahead of next week's election in Maine. According to the Secretary of State's office, tomorrow is the deadline to request an absentee ballot from your town or city clerk or for in-person absentee voting. Next Monday is the deadline for eligible military and overseas voters to register by mail or electronically. And next Tuesday, of course, is primary day, with absentee ballots due by the time polls close at 8 p.m. Maine Senator Susan Collins is pushing the Trump administration to make it easier for Maine businesses to hire seasonal workers. Collins says the state's tourism industry relies heavily on H-2B visas to help staff hotels, restaurants, and other seasonal businesses in the summer.
3: That seasonal H-2B program is critical. And the workers come, they work, and then they go back home. They're not trying to stay here.
2: Collins wants the federal government to consider H-1B visa fee exemptions for medical professionals in rural areas and to improve the H-2B visa program for Maine employers. Accurate weather forecast now. Here's meteorologist Joe Lundberg.
4: Plenty of sunshine today. The high 76. Clear, cool tonight, low 50. Tomorrow, sunshine mixing with clouds and a bit warmer, high 80.
2: And next high tide at Portland Harbor. That is coming up at 2:08 this afternoon. I'm Jason Taylor. 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
5: ABC News, I'm Sherry Preston. Vote counting goes on in California in some of the biggest races on primary day. So far, only one projection on the two big races. Incumbent L.A. Mayor Karen Bass moving on to the runoff, telling her supporters,
6: "We have led a grassroots campaign because we want to bring change to our city, and that's what we've been doing, and that's what we're going to continue to do."
5: It's not clear who she may face, but it could be reality TV star Spencer Pratt, and so far no projections on the governor's race where dozens of people were running. Officials in Kuwait say dozens of people are hurt and one was killed in an Iranian attack on the country's main airport. The airport was closed for a time today, but it's since reopened. Bahrain also saying it came under attack from Iran as well. Over 400,000 Ford SUVs are being recalled. Federal officials say certain Expeditions and Lincoln Navigators from 2018 to 2022 too could have an issue with their seatbelts. This is ABC News.
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16: All right, there's a lot of red on the board. It's Wednesday, 10:34 a.m. The Dow Jones is off by 0.67% or 342 points. The S&P 500 is off a third of a percent or 27 points. NASDAQ is down just under half a percent or 116 points. Meanwhile, oil is up 1.2%, 1.26%. Natural gas is up a quarter of a percent. Gold is off by nearly a percent. And silver is off by over 2.2%. Palo Alto Networks is down 6%. Palo Alto posted stronger than expected revenue guidance for its current quarter and lifted its full year revenue guidance. The company also posted fiscal third quarter adjusted earnings of 85 cents per share on $1 in revenue, beating the earnings of 80 cents and $2.94 billion in revenue that analysts had expected. Marvell Technology is up another 8% today, just the day after it posted its best day ever, where it jumped 32%. Macy's shares are down, are off by about a half a percent after it posted its strongest first quarter growth in 4 years. Revenue also came in above estimates at $4.68 billion compared to analysts' expectations of $4.61 billion. The company also hiked its full year outlook. And finally, video game retailer GameStop is up 7.4% after it reported adjusted earnings of 30 cents per share in the first quarter. That was above analysts polled by FactSet's estimates of for 16 in earnings per share. Revenue also rose 14% from a year ago. I am Ben Kitchen, and that was Wall Street Watch.
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0: As promised, Todd Lutsky now joins us for Ask Todd. We got the phone lines wide open at 888-205-2263. That's the number to call to ask Todd your estate planning questions live on air right now. 888-205-2263. Remember, we can only get through 2 to 3 of your questions, so get calling early to make sure you get your opportunity to ask Todd your estate planning questions. 888-205-2263. Mr. Lutsky, how are you doing today?
17: I am never better. How are you?
0: I'm good. Have you, you happen to see the new Mortal Kombat film?
17: Mortal Kombat, no.
0: Do you know it's actually based on a Scandinavian church song?
17: No way I would know that.
0: To finish him.
17: Oh, yeah, to finish him.
0: Yeah.
17: I get it.
0: Yeah. Todd, I want to talk a little bit about trusts, because I keep hearing about all kinds of different trusts, and I'm wondering if you can give us just a general breakdown of the taxonomy, like what kinds of different trusts exist in general that most people may consider at some point in their estate planning.
17: Yeah, so we've broken it down now. I'm going to think there's about 8 that seem to come up all the time. And I say 8, you might say, well, that's a big number. But folks, remember, always people ask me, they probably ask you, Chuck, you know, what if I Google trusts and if I Google the word irrevocable trust? Well, you know how many hits you're going to get? Right? Millions.
0: Quite a few.
17: So it's confusing because there's different kinds of trusts out there. But again, not every trust is for everybody. It's your situation, your family dynamics, your net worth, your overall asset structure dictates what kind of trust is right for you. So let's start with that backdrop. That said, most people would think about a revocable, a regular revocable family trust. This is the, you know, people that are probably 60 and under, you know, just doing estate planning, wanting to take care of the family, avoid probate, reduce taxes, provide a nice bloodline family, you know, distribution for the family. Yeah, pretty much basic. As we get a little older, maybe say 60 plus, and we start thinking about protecting assets from the nursing home, if you add that component to the mix, well, then you might be shifting over to the Medicaid irrevocable trust.
0: Mm-hmm.
17: So that's a different animal altogether. Adding, doing everything the revocable trust does, but adding nursing home protection. Well, what about people who might have a little larger estate and own a life insurance policy, say a $2-4 million life insurance policy? You don't think about those a lot, but dying owning that in your name makes it an estate taxable item. Well, I don't want it to be estate taxable. How can I fix that? Get it into an irrevocable life insurance trust. Oh, but Todd, that has the word irrevocable in it. But it's very different than the irrevocable Medicaid income-only trust that we use for nursing home protection. This is more of a completed gift, get it out of my name, out of my estate, for estate tax purposes, providing estate and income tax-free money for either a spouse, if it's a first-to-die policy, or for the family, if it's a second-to-die policy. So that would be a type of trust. And you know, there's more, obviously. We're not going to get through all eight today, but, you know, another one that people see all the time is a nominee realty trust. Well, that's not even a trust at all. That's like a Massachusetts anomaly that we need to spend a little more time talking about. But basically, things you put in those trusts are really completed gifts immediately to the schedule of beneficiaries listed there. So if you got one of those and your kids are listed as beneficiaries, you might want to take a peek because you gave it away.
0: Talking with Todd Lutzke from the law firm of Cushing and Dolan. Phone lines still have room on them at 888-205-2263. That is the number to call to ask Todd your estate planning questions live on air. Again, 888-205-2263. Quick break, right to your questions. That number one more time is 888-205-2263.
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0: Is it 888-205-2263? That's the number to call to ask Todd your estate planning questions live on air right now. Again, that phone number is 888-205-2263. We've got Cindy in Central Mass. Cindy, what is your question for Todd Lutsky?
1: Good morning. My husband and I are in our mid-60s. We do have wills, and we do not have a trust. I didn't know a trust is absolutely necessary.
2: Well, that's really a great question, because so many people, this is going to help so many other listeners. You know, how do we get started? But by the way, the guide that we're giving away will be a great start for you, so you should get that. But this is, you know, do I need a trust? And then more than that, what kind of trust do I need? So let me ask you a couple of follow-up questions, Cindy. So you're married. You're in your 60s. Do you have children?
1: Yeah.
2: Any grandchildren?
1: Yeah.
2: Okay, great. And then a lot of this is driven by the size of your estate. So I'm just going to ask round numbers, like Massachusetts estate tax exemption is $2 million each, which is $4 million combined. Is your estate over that if you add up all the assets?
1: No.
2: Including real estate, money, life insurance, investments, etc.? No.
1: No.
2: Okay. Are we over the $2 million, which is the $1 million Massachusetts, or which is the one estate tax exemption for a single person?
1: Yeah.
2: Okay, so we're somewhere between
1: right,
2: the two.
1: Right about, yeah.
2: Great. That's good enough. Somewhere between the two and the four, right? So at this point, my last question would be, obviously, you don't want to pay any estate taxes, so if you creep over the $2 million, a trust is needed. You ask, do I need one? Well, if one of your objectives is I want to avoid paying anything to Massachusetts when we die, a trust, even a simple revocable trust, will allow you to shelter $4 million from estate taxes. So even if you creep up, values go up, and you end up dying with $2.5 or $3 million by the time you pass away, no estate taxes. So that would be important, and that would give you a revocable trust. However, you might also want to think about, as I always tell people, 60 and over, it's sort of the time I ask the question, not that I think you're going there, but if protecting these assets down the road from the nursing home is on your list, well, then another type of trust would be needed. Instead of the revocable trust, we might do an irrevocable trust, which will keep you in control of your assets and enjoying them

0: but starting a 5-year waiting period so that 5 years from now, the assets in the trust will not only be sheltered from probate, eliminating your estate tax, much like the revocable trust does, but also protecting them from the cost of nursing home care, and then finally providing some kind of a bloodline plan for your family. So that would be where I would address your question, and you fit into one of those two categories. Which one is really up to you and your own family objectives. But to quickly answer the question now, yes, I think you are in a situation where a trust, revocable or irrevocable, would be, I think, very, very helpful. So, folks, this is a great question because the guide this month, brand new for the month, we're giving away top 8 estate planning trusts to go. We've added to it, actually. It went up where there's more common trusts that I wanted to add to this, so it's been fully updated. This would be right for people like Cindy, anybody who hasn't done their planning. Which one of these trusts is right? The revocable, the irrevocable? Do I have a special needs child? 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
1: Todd, I got another one for you here. Let's go to Michael in Boston. Michael, what is your question for Todd Lutsky?
2: Good morning. I had a debating doing an irrevocable trust with assets around $5 million. And a dislike for thieving nursing homes. Mm. I'd rather die than go in one.
0: Mm-hmm.
2: I don't value, there doesn't seem to be a tax advantage for a single person.
0: Mm.
2: But I think the tipping point is, you're on radio a lot, but you never mention what it costs to do a simple irrevocable trust, Mr. Lusky.
0: So
2: you move around the cost of doing the trust, or do you do it
0: hourly?
2: Free.
0: Yeah.
2: Free.
0: No. So, no, and I think in your case, actually, the example, and again, I think, do you even need one, right? That's the first question. Are you single with kids or no kids?
2: None.
0: No kids. So if you have no children and you're single and you don't have a lot of loved ones you need to provide for, if that's not a goal of yours, again, this is the reason. The cost is relevant, but maybe I would tell you, save your money, right? Maybe we don't spend the money on that. And so I would say, you know, an irrevocable trust probably is not even right for you. So meaning, I think you just want your assets, want complete control of your assets, and we would want you to be taken care of throughout your life. So I would think that would probably be the answer for you. You know, you don't do it. But what I can tell you is that, you know, many cases are designed based on flat fees, and it's really a flat fee based on what it is that you need to do. And they do range. There's a variable range depending on what you're doing. I don't know, $5,000 to $8,000 might be a range for an estate plan, somewhere in there. So if that's helpful, but again, not right for everybody.
1: Todd, I got one more for you. Let's go to Artie in Brockton. Artie, you've only got a couple minutes here, so got to be quick, but what's your question for Todd?
3: Okay, I have some gold coins that I've purchased over the last 15 years,
0: mm-hmm.
3: and I want to protect them. I'm leaving everything to my kid.
0: One child?
3: I'm single, one child. I get everything else is in his name right now, my IRAs and whatever. The only thing that isn't, you know, I want to make sure was protected is the gold coins, those 1 ounce.
0: So you've given everything away already?
3: No.
0: Oh.
3: I was told, like, with my IRAs, I cannot put them in a trust.
0: Correct.
3: Well, in the irrevocable.
0: Correct.
3: Yeah, because, like, I was in your office in November.
0: Yeah.
3: And I was told that, you know, I got to take care of all the stuff first before I can do anything. But thing is, you know, I don't know how to get rid of everything.
0: Well, again,
3: you know, like my IRAs.
0: I don't know who you met with, but you're right. An IRA you can't get rid of. It's a huge income tax if you do it. So that's a problem. But other assets like houses and money and so forth, you can put them into the irrevocable trust to protect them from the nursing home and for your child, ultimately. I wouldn't give things away to your child at the moment. I think keeping things, you know, away from the children and owned by you or controlled by you before you die is better from a tax perspective and a control perspective. So I would say keep those. But gold coins themselves, I don't know how you retitle a gold coin to a trust. So that would be something that maybe you check with a coin dealer that understands how to actually retitle a gold coin to a trust. Maybe throw it in a safety deposit box and make the safety deposit box owned by the trust. Maybe that's a way of doing it. I don't really have the answer to that. So that's the biggest issue there. But please don't just give everything away. And that's what I hear, you know, that you might be leaning towards. That would not be right. And I think that's the best we can do.
1: Mr. Lutsky, thank you so much for joining us today.
0: Thank you. Always a pleasure.
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1: Still coming up in hour two, we're talking SpaceX and their upcoming IPO. We're also talking about data center construction. And I got to tell you, sometimes you hear what hackers do and you're like, ooh, I'm impressed. You must have really gone to hacking school. Other times you're like, man, what the heck were you people doing that allowed them such easy access? We got one of those coming up in hour two. You don't want to miss it. Quick break. Hour two coming up in a bit.

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1: News host called him a self-made star who started out at the very bottom. Ben Midgley. On food stamps, he knew hard work was the way out. He went on to become a nationally known business success, growing a company to over 15,000 jobs. That's Maine's Ben Midgley.
2: Janet Mills broke nearly everything she touched. I will fix it. This is your candidate for governor, Ben Midgley. I know illegal is illegal, so I will end Maine as a magnet for illegal migrants and welfare fraud. My plan brings better paying jobs to our entire state. I will cut wasteful spending and reduce taxes because Maine people pay too much. Forcing girls like my daughter to compete against biological boys ends on my watch, and I will protect, not attack, constitutional freedoms. This is your governor candidate, Ben Midgley. With your vote, we'll fix Maine.
3: Paid for by the committee to elect Ben Midgley for governor.
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5: More and more Americans are retiring earlier, and for many of them, they're choosing to retire outside the U.S. But where? Cost of living, healthcare access, and of course, access to transportation are three of the big considerations. The most popular place to retire? It's still Portugal. And Portugal is followed by Ireland and Spain. And a new entrant on the list, Malta. But there's a caution. Some of these countries require a significant financial investment over a period of years before they'll grant you full residency. So keep that in mind. 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I'm Peter Greenberg, and this is today's Worldwide Travel Minute.
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12: From ABC News, I'm Sherry Preston. A new development in that hostage standoff we've been telling you about all morning. It's been going on at a bank in Bakersfield, California. Here's ABC's Alex Stone.
13: According to law enforcement sources, the situation is now over. All of the hostages who were inside the Chase Bank building in downtown Bakersfield have now been rescued by police and the FBI, and the suspect, sources say, is dead. This went on for many hours. A man went into the building yesterday and claimed to have a bomb strapped to his body and was holding hostages. Two came out last night. A short time ago, others were seen coming out as it all ended.
12: ABC's Alex Stone. Votes still being counted in the California primaries. It could take more than a week for them to finish. The Supreme Court clearing the way for the GOP to use a congressional map that a lower court ruled intentionally discriminates against black voters.
14: The bottom line is this is the culmination of years of litigation in Alabama. It is now removing one of those two majority black districts, a seat held by Democrats, and is the latest indication now that these race-based politics, including those that protect minority voters, are starting to give way to a new era.
12: ABC's Devin Dwyer. The job of finding a job was a little easier last month. ABC's Jim Ryan has numbers from payroll processor ADP.
15: 122,000 positions opened up, with 8 out of 10 sectors that ADP looks at showing gains. Education and the healthcare sector led the hiring spree with 57,000 positions. The payroll processor says median annual pay is now at $61,500, a 4.4% increase from May of last year.
12: Some of the New York subway stairs have been painted orange and blue as the New York Knicks travel to San Antonio to take on the Spurs in Game 1 of the NBA Finals tonight. The Dow is down 389 points this hour. You're listening to ABC News.
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18: 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Residents are weighing in on presumptive Democratic U.S. Senate candidate Graham Platner after new reporting that he sent sexually explicit messages to other women early in his marriage. Rebecca Murdoch is looking beyond Platner's baggage.
19: He just comes across as relatable, and I think other Mainers can see that. They don't see him as just some other politician. They see him as another Mainer.
18: CBS 13 News reports Platner's campaign is dealing with other controversies, including numerous online posts and a Nazi tattoo, which he later had covered up. A long-shot candidate for U.S. Senate in Maine says there's still time to debate Platner with the primary election next Tuesday. Democratic candidate David Costello says he'd be willing to debate Platner. Costello says canceling the 5 prior debates cut short important policy discussions and shortchanged voters. City of South Portland is using 4-

0: being released, and there are no details on whether the driver of the car has any liability in that crash. Now let's check your AccuWeather forecast and check in with meteorologist Joe Lundberg.
1: Plenty of sunshine today, the high 76, clear, cool tonight, low 50. Tomorrow, sunshine mixing with clouds and a bit warmer, high 80.
0: And next high tide of Portland Harbor is coming up at 2:08 this afternoon. Get up-to-the-minute news on your smart speaker. 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
2: 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This is the Financial Exchange with Chuck Zotta and Paul Lane.
3: Chuck, Paul, and Tucker with you here. No, it's not Tucker. It's Ben. Sorry, I wasn't looking at you, Ben. Otherwise, I wouldn't have made that mistake.
4: Just reflex.
3: Just, yeah,
5: we miss you, Tucker.
3: Force of habit. No, Ben's crushing it today. This is great. Not that we don't miss Tucker, but we like Ben too. And so we're a big tent show. There's room for multiple Bens and Tuckers under the tent. Unfortunately, there's not room for stocks to go up through this part of the trading day. And the S&P 500 is currently off a very modest 33 points, half a percent. Don't be one of those people who's, bearish and after the market's gone up 10% in the last month, be like, oh, look what's happened. Guys, you gotta call it how it is. The S&P's gone up the last 9 days, and it's going to take a breather at some point. And today, so far, looking like it might be that day. So S&P's off 33 points, Dow's off 433, NASDAQ Composite off 153. So about a half percent to three quarters of a percent downward move in your major indices. 10-year Treasury's up 3 basis points to 4.485. Quite honestly, 10-year Treasury been really boring over the last week after some excitement earlier in the spring, but we've basically been hanging out in that 4.5% range for 5 or 6 days now, and that's back to kind of where it was, late April, late May. We had this brief spike up to like 4.7 in the middle of May, but we're back around 4.5 right now and kind of waiting to see what the next move is there. Other things on the move today: the dollar index strengthening up 0.2% to 99.38. Gold is off 34.30 an ounce to 44.85. Gold, another one that quite honestly has just been really boring lately. Just not really doing much of anything. It's kind of been a slow, steady decline for the last 2 to 3 weeks, going from about 4,600 to 4,450. So yeah, it's maybe, slid, 2 to 3% during that time, but just nothing too significant after, some really big moves last year and big downward moves to start the year off this year. And finally, crude oil is up 153 a barrel on West Texas Intermediate to 95.29. I do want to, at some point in a little bit, we'll talk about what the latest EIA, the Energy Information Administration, weekly crude data showed. I've had a chance to go through it, and as you would expect, we're continuing to see large inventory draws. But our top story this hour is SpaceX. They are now just weeks away from an IPO, and we're starting to get more details in terms of exactly what we're looking at, where they're offering reportedly, according to Reuters, 555.6 million shares at $135 a piece for a $75 billion IPO. Again, this would put them in the range of, $1.75 trillion. And I got to say, I got to hand it to Google yesterday, or I guess Alphabet, basically trying to front run this, saying, hey, we want to do an $80 billion equity raise ourselves. And here is the thing. It's pretty clear that these companies are looking at the picture right now, saying, hey, we got to get it while the demand is good for our equity.
4: Yep.
3: And it's not to say that equities are destined to collapse, but Google doesn't do that if they don't think, hey, this is not going to be a problem because it's probably about as good of a deal as we can get offering additional equity of our own in a capital raise instead of doing another $80 billion debt offering. But SpaceX, now just a couple weeks away here.
4: Yeah, so a lot to unpack here. Obviously, this IPO is probably the

0: the most hotly sort of discussed IPO I can recall, at least since Facebook. In terms of dollar amount, it's going to be twice as big as the last largest IPO, which was Saudi Aramco back in 2019, where they raised $29 billion, which seems paltry by these numbers that we're talking about today between Google and SpaceX, you know, just grabbing a quick $75 or $80 billion through these offerings. I mean, ultimately, with SpaceX, as much as there is so much chatter about it, they are commanding a huge premium. And I know that there are a lot of listeners out there and a lot of people who may have invested in Tesla and done tremendously well. And not to say that Elon Musk hasn't been a tremendously successful entrepreneur, but this is going to be a pricey IPO for sure. There is a tremendous amount of appetite for it. They're pricing themselves at 67 times their sales, whatever metric you want to look at. You know, they lost, SpaceX as a company, $5 billion in 2025. And this market cap that they're projecting to list at $1.75 trillion, for comparison's sake, that's close to around, it's actually slightly bigger than what Meta or Facebook is in terms of market cap at this moment, where they're around $1.5 trillion. Meta does about $215 billion of revenue over their last four quarters and $90 billion of earnings. Like I just mentioned before, you know, SpaceX lost $5 billion in 2025, and their revenue numbers, I don't have them at my fingertips, but I think it was like $16 or $17 billion. So that doesn't mean that the company can't be quite successful, but you're going to pay, you know, a significant premium to get it. And that's what Tesla's story has been, the Elon premium to a degree. It's going to be fascinating to see how this plays out, Chuck.
1: Here's where I generally land on this. Look, if SpaceX wants to IPO and say, yeah, we're, you know, if they can get investors, you know, after the IPO to be like, yep, you're a $1.8 trillion company or two and a half, I think that's fine. Like, that's the free market. That's the capitalist system. Yep. Like, go have at it. The piece that is bothersome to me is the indices bending over backwards to allow SpaceX to be included within, like, the first couple weeks of its trading.
0: 15 days for NASDAQ, yeah.
1: I'll give you an example. The S&P 500, just as an example right now, you have to have minimum share volumes traded for 6 months prior to being even evaluated for index inclusion right now. The public float, meaning what percentage of your shares are actually available, needs to be at least 50% of outstanding shares. And we're going to be nowhere near that on this. It's going to be, I believe, like 5 to 7% is what we're looking at. Profitability. S&P 500 requires companies to have positive earnings in the most recent quarter and the four most recent combined. And you've got to have, you know, audited financials and yada yada. But SpaceX, through basically lobbying these indices, is getting them to say, no, we can include you even without these things, and that's going to end up resulting in S&P 500 funds and other index funds where these get included to be required to buy them. And the problem then, in my opinion, is not that SpaceX is going public, because look, if you're a company that says we want to, you know, be in public markets, you can do it at any size, and if you get enough appetite for your shares, great. The problem now is going to be that not every investor, because not everyone owns, you know, S&P 500 index funds, but
0: vast majority.
1: I'm going to go out on a limb that 99.9% of 401k investors and, you know, just probably north of 90% of individual investors are now going to end up being stuffed with, you know, 2% of their index in SpaceX stock, even though they don't necessarily want to buy it. And it's not a profitable company yet. It doesn't have sufficient public float and doesn't have any trading history.
0: Yeah.
1: And that feels kind of not great to me, because it's not allowing investors to make an informed decision about it. And it's not allowing the S&P 500, which I know everyone thinks the S&P 500 is just this, you know, index, and we always say, oh, like, it's passive. No, like, the S&P 500 is an active index. It just has very strict criteria for what gets in and then what would have to happen for something to move. So there's not a lot of movement in or out of it typically. But it's absolutely still an active process. It's just one that they manage in a very specific, very tight way. And my problem is just that, hey, if you're waiving all those things for this, you're kind of turning the general public into unwilling bag holders because they don't have any way to escape it. Like, you're not going to just have, like, the proliferation of, like, S&P 500 x SpaceX ETFs that pop up and stuff like that. And so I don't love that, given the concentration that you're picking up in it. But I get that this is just, like, where we are now, and maybe I'm just, you know, hoity-toity, you know, old school, get off my lawn, that cloud is, you know, in my way, you know, person yelling. But I don't love that. I think, if you want to list your company and have it trade on public markets, great. But index inclusion, given how many of these things it misses, doesn't sit well with me.
0: Yeah, it's interesting to think about that, though, when you're buying an S&P 500 fund, it is a passive fund. It's an active process that is put together to assemble those companies. Standard & Poor's takes the time to establish these procedures. And the reason why that approach has been successful for investors is that Standard & Poor's has done a very good job of creating a slice of that is representative of the U.S. economy over its history. And that's why the proliferation of passive investing through Vanguard and other companies out there has become so prevalent. So there is a responsibility on their end, because they're guiding so many investors out there to try and keep their due diligence. And this does seem like bowing a little too quickly. Like, why not allow SpaceX to continue to trade and meet your traditional criteria? Why bend to them? I do tend to side with you a little bit on it. And then if people want exposure to it, there's plenty of other ETFs where you can buy.
1: Or you can just go buy SpaceX.
0: A different ETF that captures it.
1: Like, if you want to make a market cap weighted portfolio of your own, great. Own the S&P 500, you know, ETF or mutual fund. Sell 2% of it and go buy 2% of SpaceX if you want. But to have it just, like, stuffed in there with no publicly traded track record or profitability.
0: And limited liquidity, too. Like, that 5% outstanding share float is concerning.
1: And the reason why this matters, what happens when those lockups end and you see potentially volatility as a result of that? I want to touch on that more when we come back. Someone went and pulled a whole list of recent big IPOs, and I want to talk about just what we've seen from them in their first year of trading. So let's take a quick break, and we'll discuss that when we return.
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8: 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And on this day in 1969, Eric Carle released his beloved children's book, The Very Hungry Caterpillar, the classic children's story of a caterpillar that munched his way through a lot of food to become a beautiful butterfly. 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
9: I am so disappointed that I don't know that answer, because we have that book in my house, and I've definitely read it within the last couple months.
10: I have a pretty good sense of where it is, but my confidence level is like 48%. Let's see. What were we going to talk about here? Oh, that's IPOs. Right. IPOs. So, for those of you, we're talking about SpaceX. And one of the things that happens with every IPO is that insiders and current shareholders, like before the IPO, namely, you know, mostly employees of the company, they have lockup periods in which they are not allowed to sell their stock immediately. Those lockup periods generally range from anywhere from 90 to 365 days. 180 is a pretty common one. And what you do see is sometimes before the lockup expires in anticipation of it, sometimes after due to the selling from it, many IPOs go through significant first-year drawdowns. Mm-hmm. And this also typically happens without them being in any major index, because a lot of IPOs either aren't profitable or have questions and so on and so forth. So these drawdowns don't typically impact the major index because they're not in it. Paul, tell me if you've heard of any of these companies. Facebook?
9: Mm-hmm.
10: Yeah, they had a 54% drawdown in year one.
9: Remember that?
10: Twitter, now X, they had a 58% drawdown in year one. Alibaba, a lot of anticipation for that, 49% drawdown.

0: drawdown in year one. Block, formerly Square, 44% drawdown in year one. Spotify, there was a lot of hype about that one.
1: Mm-hmm.
0: Spotify had a 46% drawdown in year one. Lyft, the ride-sharing company, 79% drawdown in year one. Zoom, 40% drawdown in year one. Uber, 68% drawdown in year one. This is not like over the course of the full year. This is the worst drawdown that they saw during that period. So it's not first year performance, mm-hmm. but I'm just saying, hey, what's the worst that we saw? One that's been in the news lately, Snowflake, that big move up recently,
1: yep.
0: 52% drawdown year one. Another darling of retail investors, Palantir. They went through a 53% drawdown in year one. DoorDash, who's absolutely cranking right now, 47% drawdown in year one. Airbnb, 39%. Coinbase, 57% drawdown in year one. Robinhood, 90% drawdown in year one. CoreWeave, who again, like retail darling now, they went through a 65% drawdown last year at one point.
1: Mm-hmm.
0: And ultimately, again, this is not where they finished their first year of trading. It's just, hey, from peak to trough, what's the worst drawdown they went through as part of trading in that year? My point is not that these companies are failures. If you look at a lot of the ones I've named, those stocks have actually done really well since going public.
1: Yeah. If you bought Meta or Facebook any time during that span, you did all right.
0: But my point is these are the ones that worked, and you still had to stomach that drawdown right. in order to get through it.
1: Right.
0: The ones that didn't work are the Blue Aprons that just went down and kept going down. It's the Beyond Meats that kept going down. It's the GoPros. It's, like all those ones that aren't top of mind anymore. And so my point for IPO investors is I think a good frame of mind to go in with, if you're considering it, I'm not saying you should or shouldn't, is, hey, there's a pretty good chance that at some point in the first year, this thing's going to lose 50%.
1: Mm-hmm.
0: Am I comfortable riding with that?
1: Right, right.
0: And if the answer, and you got to be honest with yourself, because don't just be like, yeah, I believe. Be honest. If you put in $500 and it turns out to be $250, are you going to be like, oh, no, I can't believe this, and hit the sell button? Or if you put in $500,000 and it turns out to be $250,000. You're going to say, oh, I can't believe this happened. I can't believe I got and hit the sell button. And it's not to say that it can't get worse. Like, maybe selling is the right thing because maybe SpaceX is more Beyond Meat than Palantir. But it's just something where I think you've got to expect significant drawdowns as part of an IPO just because so many of them go through it, usually at or around the expiration of that lockup period.
1: Yeah, SpaceX has got an interesting one where it's kind of staggered out with all these different benchmark times frame. But yes, point taken, absolutely, that can be selling pressure. However, the timing is structured from the lockup.
0: And look, it's not to say like SpaceX could lose 50 and then lose another 90%. Mm-hmm. SpaceX could lose 50 and then go up 400%. Like, I don't know. It might not lose 50.
1: Rally right off the gate, yeah.
0: Maybe it just rallies and keeps. I don't know. But understand the uncertainty that you're pricing in here. Quick break. Wall Street Watch and the Trivia Answer are next.
2: 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Scarborough City Councilors plan to vote tonight on a 180-day moratorium on data centers. The Press Herald reports the vote comes after a developer submitted a proposal to build a data center on 52 acres of land on the west side of town. Scarborough Town Planning Board rejected the proposal as incomplete, although it could be brought forward again. Scarborough's town manager says the center could be approved in the future, but they need time to research the impact it'll have on the town's resources. But it'll soon cost more to park in downtown Portland after the city council this week approved extending paid parking hours from 6 to 7 p.m. and raising rates by 50 cents an hour. The city manager estimates the changes will generate more than $1.2 million in additional revenue each year. City councilors say paid parking is a good tool to generate money from tourists and visitors rather than renters and homeowners. Parking on Sunday will still be free. Not clear when those rates will take effect, though. Family members are reacting after a 55-year sentence was handed down to Leeds farmer Joseph Chute for the killing of Alex Jackson, including from Jackson's cousin, Caitlin Austin.
3: I saw my cousin's skeletal remains. I saw my cousin's skull with a gunshot through it. Not only did I see these images, but I saw Joseph. There was zero remorse.
2: CBS 13 News reports Joseph Chute was sentenced Tuesday for the shooting death of Alex Jackson, who was reported missing in 2023. Jackson's body was found stuffed in a barrel at a sand pit in New Hampshire nearly a year after he was last seen. Now you're back here for the forecast and meteorologist Joe Lundberg.
4: Plenty of sunshine today, the high 76, clear, cool tonight, low 50. Tomorrow, sunshine mixing with clouds and a bit warmer, high 80.
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5: ABC News, I'm Sherry Preston. A hostage situation in Bakersfield, California, now over. The suspect, who was holding an unknown number of people and threatening to detonate a bomb, was shot and killed by an FBI agent on the scene. All of the hostages are free and no one else was harmed. The Supreme Court giving the go-ahead to allow a congressional map in Alabama that was previously struck down for intentionally discriminating against black voters. ABC's Devin Dwyer has more on the three liberal justices who dissented.
6: Strong words from Justice Sonia Sotomayor, joined by the others. She said that the court did unleash chaos because it's so close to the election. In fact, Alabama has already had its primary vote. The governor saying overnight that she is now scheduling a new special primary in August 11th, for these new districts that are going to be implemented.
5: Primaries in a handful of states last night, including California, where Los Angeles Mayor Karen Bass will advance to a runoff. This is ABC News.
7: I brought down the Cali cartel.
8: Bobby Charles sounds good, doesn't he? Well, none of it's true.
9: I've been a crime fighter all my life.
8: Nope. Bobby Charles has spent 25 years as a Washington, D.C. lobbyist.
9: I am the guy that will fix this.
8: Wrong again. When Charles ran a federal agency, auditors slammed him for poor management and wasting billions of tax dollars. Charles' record was a total disaster. So don't be fooled by Bobby Charles.
10: I'm Jonathan Bush. The June 9th primary is just around the bend, so I'm making my last case for your vote. I'm a conservative, a disruptor, and the only candidate who's created hundreds of Maine jobs. As governor, I'll shred the Democrats' woke policies, eliminate fraud, and slash your taxes. I have four daughters, and there's no way I'm going to let men play in women's sports. I'll protect your freedoms. The NRA gave me an A rating. I'm Jonathan Bush. I ask for your vote on June 9th. Paid for and authorized by Jonathan Bush for governor.
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1: 11:34, and there is quite a bit of red on the board right now. The Dow Jones is off by 0.8%, or 412 points. The S&P 500 is down 37 points, or 0.5%. The NASDAQ is down 0.7%, or 187 points. This is going on while oil is rising 1.74%. Brent crude is up a point, percent and a half.
12: while gold is down over 1% and silver is inching closer to down 3% on the day. Palo Alto Networks stock is down 4.7%. Palo Alto posted stronger than expected revenue guidance for its current quarter and lifted its full year revenue guidance. The company also posted fiscal third quarter adjusted earnings of 85 cents per share on $3 billion in revenue, beating the earnings of 80 cents and $2.94 billion in revenue that analysts had expected. Marvell Technology stock is up 5.26%. This is coming a day after it's posted its best day ever, where it jumped 32%. Macy's shares are up 0.7% after it posted its strongest first quarter growth in 4 years. Revenue also came in above estimates at $4.68 billion compared to analysts' expectations of $4.61 billion. The company also hiked its full year outlook. And finally, video game retailer GameStop is up 6.8% after it reported adjusted earnings of 30 cents per share in the first quarter. That was above analysts polled by FactSet's estimates of 16 in earnings per share. Revenue also rose 14% from a year ago. I am Ben Kitchen, and that was Wall Street Watch. Our trivia question today was, how many strawberries did the very hungry caterpillar eat? Well, he ate them on Thursday, so that would be 4. Today's winner is Tim in Shrewsbury. He will be taking home a Financial Exchange Show t-shirt. We play trivia every day here on the Financial Exchange. 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
0: Paul, we got a piece here in the Wall Street Journal. America's data center build-out is falling way behind schedule. Talk to me about this.
1: So there has been a significant amount of money from the big hyperscalers committed to building out data centers to meet all of the AI demands and computing demands that will come as part of this wave. And what they've run into is the unfortunate issues that you bump into when you're putting shovels into the ground in different places, is there's been a lot of backlash and just potential issues from a permitting perspective in getting access to actually getting these data centers built. JP Morgan did an analysis where they determined that 60% of data center capacity that was planned for 2027 isn't even yet under construction. So you've seen the likes of Google start to try and take measures a little bit into their own hands. You have this issue where you can go out and construct the data centers, but then also you need to get approval from grid operators and power companies in order to link your data center up to the grid system. There's just a lot of different hurdles that you can run into. And then the more recent one is, you've probably heard people listening on the show or just in their local community, there's just a lot of hesitancy and pushback on the idea of data centers being built in all various states across the country here. So you've got Google that said that they're going to look at, they had bought a power company at one point, and it seems like looking to take a more integrated approach where they would either have the energy just on premise, on site, to have gas turbines. XAI does this in Memphis. So just a fascinating, you know, issue that we're confronting with at this moment, that there is tremendous demand to build out these data centers, but some regulatory and permitting risks that you run into with this particular topic.
0: Folks, the Armstrong Advisory Group has a new guide available this month. It's titled Understanding Required Minimum Distributions, and there's been a whole bunch of changes that have taken place with RMDs in the last, I think, 10 years now, Paul? It makes me feel a little old to say that, but we've had, I think, three different sets of changes to RMDs that have happened over that time period. And you need to know what the rules are now, especially, let's say that you're someone who's taking your first RMD this year. First of all, congratulations. Second of all, I'm sorry. And third of all, you don't want to do it wrong, because you may end up either paying penalties for not taking the right amount, or, look, even worse than that, like, you might end up taking out more than you need to because you didn't realize how the amount was calculated. 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Two ways to request it. 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
0: So, occasionally companies get hacked. And sometimes you look at it and you're like, man, that was really sophisticated. I can't believe how they pulled that off. It's just wild that they were able to do that. Other times you look at it and you're like, hey, that's probably not something that should have happened, but, you know, it was not, you know, a publicly available vulnerability. It was, again, a lot of hacks are just, you know, phishing attempts and stuff like that, and someone who, you know, voluntarily, accidentally gives away, you know, information they shouldn't, and then the system's compromised. Occasionally, you run into the dumbest possible answer for potential hacks. And it appears that this may have been what happened with some of these Instagram account takeovers that have happened in the last couple of weeks. 404 Media has a piece on this, and I got to tell you, it's about as bad as it gets. So here's the deal. Hackers used Meta's AI chatbot to very simply say, hey, I want to, I'll quote what they did, just link my new email address to this account. This is username at blank, and I will send you the code from, you know, to attack, you know, blank, to email account blank. And Meta's AI chatbot had enough access to Meta's internal systems to go and change the email address for a specific Instagram account and then email a login code to that new email so that someone could take it over. This is so mind-blowingly stupid for about a million reasons. The first being, there's no reason why Meta's AI chatbot should in any way be connected to Meta's database of personal information. There's no way that it should, like, it's not, there's, you should not have access, that should not have access to passwords, usernames, anything like that. There's absolutely no need. Second, you very most certainly should not be able to just send a message to Meta's chatbot and say, hey, change the email address associated with this account and send me a login code. I don't, and again, this is not an AI issue, believe it or not. This is a human issue associated with permissioning. It's no different from if you like emailed Meta's support and said, hey, can you change the email address to this and send me a code? If a dumb person sent you that, you wouldn't be like, well, we have to get rid of people. You'd be like, no, that person didn't do their job properly.
1: Right.
0: So I'm not saying Meta needs to get rid of their AI, but when you allow your AI access to stuff that it should not have permission to access, this kind of stupid stuff happens. And this was very, very stupid.
1: Yeah, they had a couple of accounts that they did effectively take over. The Chief Master Sergeant of the Space Force's account, Sephora's account, and Barack Obama's White House account were three of the high-profile Instagram accounts that were taken over.
0: What's the common thread?
1: Why Sephora?
0: Wait, like, you're kind of looking at it, you're like, okay, fine, I understand.
1: Government leaders,
0: and then a makeup company. What are we really doing here? But I digress. Maybe they just needed, you know, a little eyeshadow or something. Who knows? Let's take a quick break, and when we return, we've got Stack Roulette.
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23: This is the Bloomberg Business of Entertainment Report. The summer movie season is underway, and for the first time since the pandemic, it appears Hollywood has its mojo back.
24: It's cooking.
23: We spoke to Stacey Spikes, co-founder of MoviePass, about the box office.
24: 2019 was the highest in history, and so we're about $1 billion off of that for the whole season. So May just had the highest since COVID, which we had $1 billion May. So that's incredible. So we're on track to get all the way back to top levels.
23: The months ahead look just as strong. Almost every weekend, major film studios are releasing a new potential blockbuster in cinemas.
24: These are massive movies where we were seeing one or two a year. Mm. Now you saw like one every quarter, but now there's a lot of great content out there.
23: Analysts at Comscore and Bloomberg Intelligence forecast between $4.1 billion and $4.3 billion in U.S. and Canadian movie ticket sales for the 18-week period that began the first Friday in May and runs through Labor Day weekend. Karen Moscow, Bloomberg Radio.
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I want to start out here with some news that came from some trials that were released in April of this year, but then there was a presentation done on it just most recently over the last couple days here. This is from Revolution Medicine was the company behind this April press release, and what they saw was a tremendous amount of improvement in the ability to slow down the effects of pancreatic cancer. Pancreatic cancer is one area of the cancer world that has just been extremely difficult to make any inroads on slowing down the progression of the disease. Ultimately, when you get diagnosed with it, it is just very low survival rates. I think after 5 years, there's only 3% of people who are diagnosed that survive. What we saw here from Revolution Medicine is they were able to double the amount of life expectancy for those patients on their drug in early clinical trials to 13 months versus the 6.7 that received chemotherapy. And in terms of some of, and again, not a scientist, but in terms of

0: some of the metrics that they met in able to slow down this protein that causes the mutation for pancreatic cancer that also is prevalent in colon cancer as well as lung cancer. Just some really positive developments here. And again, it's early on in these trials, but something that for the medical oncology community is something that literally generated a standing ovation at one of the big conferences for oncology. So just awesome job by science there, and hopefully that continues to develop well so that they're able to go after what are some really deadly cancers that I just mentioned there.
1: Yeah, I mentioned this last week when we were covering a couple of stories about drugs in development. There's one that, again, just in, when you think about the stuff that generally kills people, it's usually all like the boring stuff. I know we think that we're all going to get eaten by sharks or struck by lightning, but number one and number two, it's heart disease and cancer. And generally for heart disease and generally for a lot of cancers, you talk about like the biggest risks that are out there. It's pretty much two things. It's weight, and for heart disease, it's also like diet related to cholesterol levels and stuff like that. And between, like, the GLP-1s, and then last week, I forget who it was. I think it was Eli Lilly. They had a phase one trial for, it's a single-shot gene therapy that they think, based on the phase one trial results, will permanently lower blood cholesterol levels by 50% on average.
0: Wow.
1: And so what this isn't going to do, I see people being like, oh, well, that means you'll be able to live to be, like, 150. I'm like, no. Like, that's not what we're talking about here. But what it, just because like the human body has other stuff that starts to break down as it gets older that, you know, becomes problematic. But what we are talking about is, and I made the point, look, this is the kind of stuff that could easily end up, like, if successful, boosting median and average lifespan by like 5 to 6 years, so that you have fewer people dying in their 50s, 60s, and 70s, and more in their 80s and 90s.
0: Right.
1: Like, that's the thing that we're talking about. We're not talking about, like, everyone being able to live to be 150. To be able to live to be 150, you have to, like, figure out how to reverse the aging process of all your cells. And maybe we get there. Like, don't get me wrong. Like, maybe we do. But I just don't know if we will. I also think that, like, in all honesty, if we start getting to the point where, like, lifespans get extended in that fashion, I don't think we've done the required psychological and emotional work to be able to handle exactly what that means for ourselves. I think in general, you know, for all the things that we're really good at in America, we're really bad at understanding and coping with death. Like, we kind of suck at it, quite honestly. We're not good at grieving. We're not good at, like, we suppress all this stuff, and we just look at all the freaking Botox and, you know, this and that we're not good at accepting that we're getting older. And sorry, this is kind of veered off on a tangent, but I'm just not sure that we're psychologically ready for if we could live to 150. I do think getting rid of some of those adverse scenarios where people die in their 50s and 60s so they can live into their 80s and 90s, I think is very much viable, and I think would be great. I'm not sure if us living to 150 actually would be.
0: Yeah, I was surprised by the life expectancy ages in the U.S. haven't moved as much as I would have thought with the development of everything in science and, you know, drugs and healthcare over the last 25, 30 years. Like, just looking back at 1990, for example, average expectancy in the U.S. was 75. We sit at 79 today. And I get it. That's an increase, but not as substantial as you would have thought for all the technological innovation that we've seen over that period of time.
1: A lot of it is due to the increase in what's generally termed like deaths of despair, either drug or alcohol addiction,
0: right.
1: Suicide, things along those lines. Like, for various reasons, the last 10 to 15 years have had some real problems there, and it's been an issue. What's the weirdest thing that you guys have ever left in a taxi?
2: Couldn't even tell you the last time I've been in a taxi.
1: Taxi or rideshare?
2: Nothing weird, usually just a wallet or a phone.
1: Yep,
0: that's the first thing that came to mind. There's nothing that... I'm sure a bunch of coats too, but then marketing or anything where snazzy is what's
2: there was that case like 10 years ago where it was in Dubai. Guy takes one of their cabs, which is like a Lamborghini or something, and left an $800,000 gold bar in the back.
0: Wow.
1: That's kind of fun.
2: There you go.
1: That's kind of fun.
0: When that story started, I thought that was you talking about your experience in Dubai leaving something in a cab.
2: That would have been awesome. Look at me. I look like I have a lot of $800,000 gold bars lying around?
1: That's just what you want us to think. So here's the deal. Uber started publishing this list of stuff people have left in their robo-taxis now, and big yo-yos, a black marble duck, a bag that says, I heart hot dads.
0: Sweet.
1: You know, so that kind of stuff.
0: 15-pound green bowling ball.
1: While we're talking about just weird travel things, did you guys see the flight that had to get diverted? I think it was over the weekend.
0: No.
1: It was an international flight going across the Atlantic, I think. And it got diverted, and like no one was really sure why, and then had to like come back into Europe under fighter escort. It turns out that there is a like Bluetooth speaker company called Bomb that the Wi-Fi name of the Bluetooth speaker defaults to Bomb.
0: Oh, gosh.
1: And it must have been in someone's bag on this plane and got turned on. And so, naturally, the pilots are like, what the heck is going on here? Like, there's a Wi-Fi like thing that says Bomb on it. Had to turn the plane around, and it turned out just to be one of these Bluetooth speakers.
0: Wow.
1: Let's take a quick break for the rest of the day. We are done, and we will see you tomorrow on the
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1: From ABC News, I'm Michelle Franzen. In California, a hostage standoff and bomb threat that began yesterday at a bank in Bakersfield ended with the suspect dead. ABC's Alex Stone has more.
2: According to law enforcement sources, the situation is now over. All of the hostages who were inside the Chase Bank building in downtown Bakersfield have now been rescued by police and the FBI, and the suspect, sources say, is dead. This went on for many hours. A man went into the building yesterday and claimed to have a bomb strapped to his body and was holding hostages. Two came out last night. A short time ago, others were seen coming out as it all ended.
1: Primary races across states yesterday, including California, where results for the top two candidates in the mayoral race are still being tallied. Incumbent Mayor Karen Bass receiving enough votes to move on to November's runoff election. Who she faces, though, still not known. And the governor's race, still undecided. Republican Steve Hilton and Democrat Javier Becerra have been neck and neck. Here's ABC's Lionel Moise.
3: In the state's governor's race, 61 candidates were on the ballot. Former Fox News host Steve Hilton, who was endorsed by President Trump, was leading in the overnight results. He hopes to become the state's first Republican governor since Arnold Schwarzenegger. But to do it, he'll have to beat Democrat Javier Becerra, the former Health and Human Services Secretary.
1: The Pentagon confirmed it shot down a wave of Iranian drones targeting U.S. forces in Kuwait. ABC's Mary Bruce has more.
4: The U.S. and Iran overnight trading heavy fire after the U.S. struck an empty oil tanker that it said was trying to breach its blockade. That then set off a string of attacks by both sides, with Iran firing ballistic missiles at neighboring U.S. military bases in Bahrain and Kuwait. Now, none of their missiles hit their targets, but Kuwait's airport was severely damaged.
1: And excitement building for Game 1 of the NBA Finals between the New York Knicks at the San Antonio Spurs court tonight. 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
7: 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A man is dead after Penobscot County deputies say he was hit by a car on Route 221 in Bradford Tuesday afternoon. Deputies said their initial investigation shows the man was standing in the roadway when he was hit. They said he was pronounced dead at the scene despite life-saving efforts by first responders. Deputies say no names are being released and there are no details on whether the driver of the car has any liability. The burning of an American flag at the Masonic Temple in Bath is being investigated as arson. The Maine Fire Marshal's office says investigators responded to the temple Tuesday morning. They said an unknown person put up a replacement flag on the fence after the fire, but it wasn't a member or representative of the Masonic Temple. Anyone with information is asked to contact authorities. Residents weighing in on presumptive Democratic U.S. Senate candidate Graham Plattner after new reporting that he sent sexually explicit messages to other women early in his marriage. Rebecca Murdoch says she's looking beyond Plattner's baggage.
8: He just comes across as relatable, and I think other Mainers can see that. They don't see him as just some other politician. They see him as another Mainer.
7: And so far, Plattner's campaign has withstood other controversies, including numerous online posts he's made in the past and a Nazi tattoo, which he later had covered up. Meanwhile, long-shot Democratic U.S. Senate candidate David Costello is making a final push ahead of Election Day. He says he's not a fan of the divisive us versus them approach to politics.
9: I think we've got to understand that we're all in the same boat, this wonderful little blue planet, and that we've got to act accordingly or much more responsibly.
7: Costello is holding town halls this week to emphasize his progressive platform, which includes Medicare for all, universal child care, and climate action. Costello is hoping to debate Plattner before next Tuesday's election. And Bath Ironworks has delivered a new ship to the U.S. Navy more than 2 months ahead of schedule.

0: The U.S. Patrick Gallagher is an Arleigh Burke-class guided missile destroyer. It's named after Marine Corps Corporal Patrick Gallagher, a Navy Cross recipient who was killed during the Vietnam War. The Navy credits the speedy delivery to exceptional performance during sea trials and strong coordination between BIW and the Navy. Senator Susan Collins says Maine shipbuilders continue to prove that they're second to none. Jason Taylor, News Radio, WGAN.
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2: Mostly sunny this afternoon, high 77, clear tonight, low 51, sunshine Thursday, high 81, and sunshine.

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5: Hey!
6: Happy hump day to all my party people out there, and welcome back to the Grace Curley Show. We are here. We are live. And we've got lots to discuss today. That's right. California, the results are... I don't want to say the results are in, because that's not how things work in California. They like to do things a little bit more like the Stone Ages. So it might be a couple weeks or months till we get the final vote count, which, when you think about it, and this didn't really occur to me yesterday, but there's always all of this prep before an election from Democrats, whether it's a primary or a general. They start to try to temper your expectations, Taylor, where they're like, hey, just FYI, just like keep in mind, guys, nothing shady going on, but because of the inner workings and the complications of how we do things here, because of the system we have in place, this could take a couple years, so just be cool with that coming in. We don't want you coming in thinking it's instant, okay? It's like when you go to a trainer and they're like, hey, you're not going to have abs tomorrow. This is day in, day out. You got to eat right. You got to put in the work, and you're like, this sucks. I want out of this. Paying you how much an hour? I don't want to hear that. It's the same thing. It's like, I hope you're not casting your vote thinking you're going to find out who won tomorrow, because that's putting way too much pressure on us. And so
7: you're going to need, like 72 permits just like to rebuild your house in the Palisades.
6: Yeah, or to shovel in New York City. This is, you know, these things take time. Rome wasn't built in a day, and voting for someone takes more than one day. And so now we have these two different elections in California. It also should be noted, this is the state that homes or houses Silicon Valley. And so when you think about in the year of 2026, you think about how much technology we have, how much progress has been made. And we're always told about AI that it's going to destroy the world. Like, it's just too smart. It's going to be able to do too much. It's going to take away too many jobs. And we're definitely seeing some of that. We're definitely seeing it take away some jobs. Isn't this a job that AI should jump on pretty quick? Like, counting all these ballots and doing it in an efficient way? You go to California and you hop in an Uber, and some of them don't even have people. It's just self-driving cars. We have self-driving cars, and it's taking us weeks to count votes in California. And by the way, there's other places in the world that have a quicker, more efficient system than we do in the United States of America. What's wrong with this? What's wrong with this picture? I had a guy, Taylor, call up 2 weeks ago. We were talking about AI. And he said, yeah, my wife's going through chemo, and they ran all this research, like 8,000 pages of research through AI. And within a few minutes, it had, you know, restructured or redirected us into a different path with different medication for my wife's leukemia. And I might be getting some of the details on that wrong, but it was something about how this machine was able to compute all of this within seconds or minutes and come up with a new plan. And I'm like, how come it can do that? But voting's where we draw the line. You know, all this technology is only good up until a point, and then it's like, guys, we can't help you here. You're just going to have to take a very long time. Now, even though we are going to have to wait, what we have right now is it's looking like it's going to be Bass and Pratt in this runoff, and it's going to be Hilton and Becerra. Now, again, not set in stone, but that's what it's looking like right now. I'm pretty happy about that.
7: Becerra came out from way behind, huh? Like, he was pretty low in the polls just a couple of weeks ago.
6: Yeah, I don't know what happened. I mean,
7: Katie Porter.
6: Yeah, it doesn't help that so many of them were in the race. Like, you know, at some point, if you really know that you're not going to be able to make it happen, you got to bow out. But nobody, but all these people are egomaniacs. So it's like, why would I bow out? I'm in it now. I might as well just ride it out till the end. But yeah, it'll be something to see, to watch all this stuff shake out. Obviously, a lot of these votes are going to get consolidated behind Becerra now that Porter, Steyer, other Democrats are officially out of the running. So it definitely puts Hilton in the harder spot. It's going to be an uphill battle. Same for Pratt. This is heavy lifting, but he's pumped. He reacted to this. Let's have cut one, Spencer Pratt.
8: Well,
5: Well, obviously God wanted 5 more months of me

0: exposing all the failures of our mayor. So it's going to be a fun ride. I hope she's ready.
1: Are you ready?
0: I mean, I was born for this, clearly.
2: Yeah, he certainly was. Now, one of the best cuts of the night came from a news crew. It was NBC News, and they were interviewing some of Spencer Pratt's supporters. And take a listen to this. This is cut four.
3: Because he's speaking out against communism and socialism, and it is a real big problem in our cities, especially in LA, where it's turned to crap. It's not an accident. They're doing it by design. Karen Bass wants to destroy our city, and it's nice to see someone like Spencer Pratt.
4: I can simplify it because those buzzwords are like they melt the brains of like left, you know, leaning people. So let's just say it this way. He doesn't want you a human feces to be a part of your life.
0: Yeah.
4: He doesn't want homeless children outside.
5: Totally.
4: Oh, homeless
5: Thank you.
4: Outside. Oh, we you have, didn't no. like that.
5: We have,
4: oh, oh, she ran away.
5: We have
4: he
5: talked,
4: doesn't want homeless
5: okay,
4: people outside of the elementary
5: you.
4: Schools having
6: Can
4: sex
6: I get a shout out real quick?
4: With their
5: we appreciate
4: own
5: you.
4: In front of the children.
5: We appreciate you. We talked a lot about the homeless.
4: You.
5: Thank you.
4: I don't appreciate
5: All right.
4: you.
5: I'm
4: gonna,
5: no,
4: I
5: listen.
4: Don't
5: Liz,
4: appreciate you, ma'am.
5: I got it. Thank you for navigating that so well.
2: No, we can.
6: I just want to shout out June Cutter, the chief of staff of Spencer. She's incredible.
5: Thank you. Okay, Hallie, all I will say is that clearly they're taking Queen. A few shots. They're feeling good out here.
7: The margarita is flowing there at Don Antonio's. Perhaps, I don't know for sure. I'm really suspicious.
2: Wait, Taylor. What did he say at the end, MAGA Mar-a-Lago? He was going Ronnie on us at the end. MAGA-Lago. That you, was beautiful.
8: Did you recognize the guy who was talking about the human feces and the homeless people out in front of the schools?
2: Let me see. I watched the video, too. I recognize him
8: right off. His name is Jason Scoop. He's a comedian, and he's the one that wears the Trump wig, and he like goes out into the streets of New York and harasses Alec Baldwin.
2: Oh.
8: That's him.
2: No, see, I'm not in this circle. You guys have your own club, these people who can impersonate Trump, and I'm not welcome there. It's a very exclusive club that you
8: What a loser this guy is, right?
2: I have to say, though, I got to give that lady from NBC a break because it is kind of nerve-wracking when you're dealing with people who are inebriated and you're on live TV. It is.
8: Yeah.
2: Sometimes you do just think to yourself, like, all right, maybe we should end it here because this could go wrong pretty quick. So I will give her. I don't think she was trying to, like, shut down the conversation about human feces and homeless people. But I don't necessarily blame her for saying, these guys are having a lot of fun. Maybe we don't take them live. Now, Spencer also was asked about the next 5 months leading up to this general. Take a listen to cut three.
0: I think the next 5 months is I'm going to have time to build out this team to show everybody the level of Democratic supporters that I have behind me, the heavy hitters that are in this room that are all behind me. And I think this idea that I don't represent Democrats and Republicans and independents, anyone that's just a Los Angeles citizen that wants basic quality of life, I'll be able to show that in 5 months. Right now, the media likes to say, oh, he's this. I'm not that. I'm an Angelino who said enough is enough, and I had to step up. I didn't know I'd be here tonight, but this is obviously God's plan, and I'm going to go all the way, and I'm going to show everybody that I'm their mayor.
2: Yeah, it seems like he's really reaching, obviously, younger people with the social media and people who have been victims of the Palisades fires. I think that goes without saying. But he's also reaching a section of Los Angeles that are people just like him who have lived there for a very long time. Maybe not necessarily born there like he was born there, but people who have been there for a few decades and remember it in its golden age. You know, remember it when it was fun. Remember when Hollywood was rolling through. Remember when you could go to the fancy places for lunch and sit down and enjoy a glass of wine, and now you can't do any of that. And business owners and just people who understand that it doesn't have to be this way. I'm sure there's a lot of people in Los Angeles who don't know anything else besides the last decade or so of upheaval and chaos, but there are people like Spencer Pratt who have seen it before and after, and they want to bring it back to the before. So we are going to keep following this race. I find it fascinating. But something else I want to talk about, we're going to spend this first hour on Scarpelli, because I was on the fence, Taylor, yesterday. I wasn't necessarily going to read that story about the meeting between Scarpelli and this guy Nick Bilton, who they brought in to be the new boss. New boss, same as the old boss. And they have this really tense meeting. And now I'm so glad I did, because this is the funniest story of the day by far. Scarpelli sat down at this meeting with Nick Bilton and the rest of the staffers at CBS, And he just, like, lays into him really rude, just telling him, like, you have slim qualifications to do this. And Barry Weiss has no qualifications. And what gives you the right to think that you could do the job that we need here at CBS? And then at one point, the part I found very humorous was they were asking him, how are you going to bring in correspondents? How are you going to train them? It takes years to train these correspondents. And he was like, well, we're going to bring in people who already know how to do it. And they all laughed. Ha ha ha ha ha. As if you could never. And it gets really contentious to the point where this guy, Nick Bilton, says, enjoy the bagels and walks out because Scott Pelley's just being an ass. He's just being a jerk. Well, since we've talked about that yesterday, Scott Pelley has been canned.
9: Bye-bye.
2: Scott Pelley was given the pink slip from CBS in 60 Minutes. Barry Weiss and Nick Bilton and the rest of the brass at CBS, they didn't appreciate him berating them in front of all of these staffers. They didn't appreciate the fact that when they asked him for a private meeting, he refused. When they said, you know, we can hash some of this out, not in front of everybody else, he was like, anything you can say to me, you can say to my team. Anything you say to me, you can say to the rest of them. I'm here, and I'm a man of the people. Mine's turning into Jimmy Stewart. I'll let Taylor do the impressions. I can see it. That's really what he thinks he is. He thinks he's some sort of American hero. And so now he's been fired. And so now you have to cue all the people who are pretending that for the next, let's say, 48 hours, Scott Pelley is the greatest journalist of our time. He is a hero. Move over Stephen Colbert. Move over Jimmy Kimmel. There's a new victim in town. There's a new smug, overly paid, talentless old white guy who is the new victim, according to our media. Are you noticing a pattern here? It's like, how dare they do this to Stephen Colbert? He is all of us. He is America. He is democracy. And now, Mr. highly paid, millions of dollars in the bank to put on a show that nobody watches, has to step aside and hold Scott Pelley's beer because Scott Pelley is here to tell you that he is the victim du jour. That he has, and the way he's spinning it is really interesting. This is what he said. The New York Times reached out to him for a comment, and he said, I have been in combat in Afghanistan.
8: Oh, jeez. Oh, good Lord. Please don't. I don't want to hear anymore. Okay, go ahead.
2: And then he said, I've worked with the homeless. I've worked with the toothless. I'm just kidding. That's just my own spin. He said, I've been in combat in Afghanistan. I've been in combat in Iraq. I've been in the war zone in Ukraine multiple times, risking my life and the happiness of my family because of my devotion to the broadcast. There are no words. There are no words to describe this level of arrogance and self-importance. And I'm just here to remind everybody, like, if you talk for a living, because that's what I do. I talk for a living. And it's a wonderful thing. And I'm very grateful because I know so many other people would love to do this and would so happily jump at the opportunity to take this over a different job that they may have to do that's very hard or labor-intensive. And so I'm just grateful. I consider it an honor that I get to talk behind a microphone. Here's what I don't think. I don't think I'm curing cancer. I don't think I'm in combat. I don't think I'm solving the world's problems. I don't think I'm worthy of, like, awards or accolades. I don't think I'm better than anybody else. I don't think I'm safeguarding democracy because I'm not. Because I'm talking. And you could argue, Taylor, that Scott Pelley's not even doing that. He's not even talking. He's reading. He's reading a script that a team of people put together for him. This isn't like heavy lifting stuff here. This is, you come in, they tell you what to say. You're a voice actor, really, when it comes out. You're a voice actor who gets a $7 million check to do the job. And you can't do it. And instead of doing the job, you threw a hissy fit. And I just want to point out, and this is what I go back to all the time, all of these people who are melting down about this, how could they do this? This isn't right. He should sue. How could they fire him for screaming at his boss? This would never happen anywhere else. I've always screamed at my bosses, and I've been just fine. He's such a talent. We'll never survive this. I just want to let all those people know, Scott Pelley is one of one. He is so vital to our democracy. He is so vital to our free press. He will not be lonely for long. He will be scooped up faster than you can say Jack Robinson. He will be on his way. He's going to write his own ticket, okay? You don't have to worry about him. And in fact, I think this is like when one door opens, another door, or one door closes, a window opens. He's going to realize that he has been underpaid. These other networks out there that are all concerned about 60 Minutes and what are they going to do without Scott Pelley, first of all, you should focus on your own game. Plenty there to keep you busy, NBC. But let's talk about that for a minute, because you guys can have him. This is your chance. This is your chance. You think he is so irreplaceable. He is so important to the media ecosystem. Get out your checkbooks. And we're not talking $5 million, $7 million. No, no, no, no, no, no. Now his value has gone through the roof. He has shattered the ceiling. I want $14 million. Scott Pelley, hear me. Mark me right now, Scott Pelley. You do not take less than $14 million for your next gig. I mean it. You can do it, buddy. You got this. They'll rue the day they let you go. Rue it! We'll be right back.
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17: Bobby Charles sounds good, doesn't he? Well, none of it's true.
18: I've been a crime fighter all my life.
17: Nope. Bobby Charles has spent 25 years as a Washington, D.C. lobbyist.
18: I am the guy that will fix this.
17: Wrong again. When Charles ran a federal agency, auditors slammed him for poor management and wasting billions of tax dollars. Charles' record was a total disaster. So don't be fooled by Bobby Charles.
19: I'm Jonathan Bush. The June 9th primary is just around the bend, so I'm making my last case for your vote. I'm a conservative, a disruptor, and the only candidate who's created hundreds of Maine jobs. As governor, I'll shred the Democrats' woke policies, eliminate fraud, and slash your taxes. I have four daughters, and there's no way I'm going to let men play in women's sports. I'll protect your freedoms. The NRA gave me an A rating. I'm Jonathan Bush. I ask for your vote on June 9th. Paid for and authorized by Jonathan Bush for governor.
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3: Remember, the final piece of the puzzle that we won't know tonight, right, is the late arriving vote by mail. And we're talking about probably like a third of the vote in Los Angeles. We're probably not going to be getting until tomorrow and maybe days to come after tomorrow. The mail can still come in after Election Day. And there's indications, and there's certainly a ton of precedent here, that late arriving vote by mail is going to be significantly more Democratic friendly than all of the
4: you
3: other
4: don't
3: votes.
4: Say.
3: That would be good news for Bass. Right. That would be good news for Rahman. If she's going to come out of tonight behind Pratt, it's a huge if, but if she's going to come out of tonight behind Pratt, well, it's not a huge if at this point.
5: Let me tell you something, CNN. There's not enough cheating in the world that's going to help Rahman. The random city council woman, she couldn't cut it. She couldn't cut it. I don't care how many mail-in ballots. I don't care how many ballot boxes that are surrounded by homeless people you try to stuff these ballots into. This lady was done. She was done the second Spencer Pratt looked at her and said, I'll take you down under the bridge. You can try to give some of these meth heads treatment and they'll stab you in the neck because they don't want beds. They want super meth. That's when her career as a politician ended. And it doesn't matter how much of this you do. Voting is such a corrupted system, and it says a lot that, you know, I just mentioned technology, how the more we have increased our technology or our technological capabilities, the less efficient this stuff has become. It was far more efficient, Taylor, when it was just people counting the votes. And now obviously there's more people and there's other things to consider, but the fact that we're being told that, like, a third world country, we're going to have to wait weeks and weeks and weeks for these votes to come in and to be counted. And because all of these people are dropping off votes or dropping off their ballots to these boxes, and you know, they all happen to be Democrat, who would have thunk? It should enrage people. I know I'm laughing when I listen to those guys, but I don't blame people for being pissed, because this isn't the appearance of impropriety. This is rigging elections and cheating and fraud and everything else under the sun, and you can see it from a mile away. We'll be right back. We're talking more Shkakarai when we come back.
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8: This is a Bloomberg Money Minute. With prices at the pump so high, sales of used EVs in the first 4 months of this year surged higher. Right now, close to 40% of all used electric engine cars on dealer lots are priced below $25,000, according to Cox Automotive. That's about half the price of the average new car. Cox says over a million more used EVs will hit used car lots by late next year. On Wall Street, stocks are lower, oil is higher. That's after a flare-up in U.S.-Iran hostilities overnight. Right now, the Dow is down about 0.8%. So is the NASDAQ, the S&P down 0.5%, and oil up to $96 a barrel. Paint giant Sherwin-Williams abandoning a joint effort with Japan's Nippon Paint to acquire a Dutch paint maker called Asco Noble. That's been going on for years. And shares of the video game retailer GameStop up 7% right now after seeing a 14% boost in sales last quarter. Tom Busby, Bloomberg Radio.
4: ABC News, I'm Michelle Franzen. The U.S. Supreme Court has ruled Alabama can move forward to use a congressional map for the midterms from 2023 that was previously blocked by lower courts. Here's ABC's Devin Dwyer.
9: The bottom line is this is the culmination of years of litigation in Alabama. It is now removing one of those two majority block districts, a seat held by Democrats, and is the latest indication now that these race based politics, including those that protect minority voters, are starting to give way to a new era.
4: The Pentagon says the U.S. intercepted Iranian drones targeting a U.S. base in Kuwait. Kuwait's public airport also heavily damaged. In California, a hostage standoff and bomb threat at a bank in downtown Bakersfield is over. Police say the suspect is dead. All were released, but police don't have a motive. And the U.S. Coast Guard dive team in the Bahamas searching for Lynette Hooker had to end early today due to lightning. The Michigan woman disappeared in April. Her husband says she fell off their dinghy. This is ABC News.
10: 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Maine residents speaking out on presumptive Democratic U.S. Senate candidate Graham Plattner after new revelations that he allegedly sent sexually explicit messages to other women early in his marriage. David Perez says Plattner's baggage is becoming a problem for him.
11: To me, it does seem like something that you have to consider in terms of his personality and overall qualities as a human being. I wish that Maine could do better. I wish the Democratic Party could do better.
10: Plattner's campaign is dealing with other controversies, including numerous online posts he made years ago and a Nazi tattoo, which he later had covered up. There are some need-to-know dates ahead of next week's election in Maine.
12: According to the Secretary of State's office, tomorrow is the deadline to request an absentee ballot from your town or city clerk and for in-person absentee voting. Next Monday is the deadline for eligible military and overseas voters to register by mail or electronically. And next Tuesday is, of course, primary day with absentee ballots due by the time polls close at 8 p.m. Jason Taylor, News Radio WGAN.
10: And Bangor police say an armed felon has been taken into custody. An officer who was patrolling near Essex Street yesterday spotted 22-year-old Christopher Reynolds Jr. of Exeter, who had a warrant and was known to be armed. Police searched him and found drugs, cash, and a gun. He was arrested and charged with drug trafficking as well as possessing a firearm as a felon. And now your latest forecast from AccuWeather's Andy Robb.
13: Mostly sunny this afternoon, high 77, clear tonight, low 51, sunshine Thursday, high 81, and sunshine and turning cloudy on Friday with a high 84.
10: It's 80 degrees and sunny in Sanford. Next high tide at Portland Harbor is 208. I'm Frankie Azzarata, News Radio WGAN.
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5: Welcome back, everyone, to the Grace Curley Show. Let's do the poll question here because it sets us up for a nice segment of talking about Scott Pelley. Scott Pelley, we hardly knew ye. He's in really good company, though, as far as throwing a hissy fit and getting kicked off of a very lucrative gig and then going off on your own. He's in great company. I also want to mention, though, Taylor, I don't know if you've seen this yet, but he's kind of putting out different iterations of what happened, and he's been responding to this. So first he responded to the New York Times, as I pointed out in the last segment, where he said, I've been in combat here, there, and everywhere, and, you know, I've done all this stuff, and I've put my life at risk, and I'm a hero. Just don't take my word for it. Take my word for it. And he put that out. And then he put out another statement. And now he's put out, I think this is his third statement. Now he's contradicting what Barry Weiss said. Barry Weiss kind of diplomatically tried to put out a statement where she said, oh, you know, he's done great work. There was no way back. And they've made it very clear also, the letter from Nick Bilton made it very clear that this was a firing with cause. He was being incorrigible. He was not He was not a team player. He did not seem to want to find a path forward, as Barry Weiss said. And so now he's put out another statement claiming that that's not how things went and that's not accurate. And he was willing to answer any questions they had, but they wouldn't answer his questions. And it's all becoming very messy. And I would tell Scott Pelley, not that I have any right to tell such a brilliant journalist any pieces of advice, but number one is the old adage, if you're explaining, you're losing. You seem to be explaining a lot, putting out a lot of long statements, Taylor. Statements that when I was reading one of them, I thought, I ain't reading this whole thing. I'm sorry that happened, or good for you. But I don't know what the answer, I don't know what the point of this saga is. But it's like seven paragraphs of him saying, or journalism in this and that, rah, rah, rah, rah, rah. And then he puts out this other one contradicting what Barry Weiss said. And so now it seems like he's worried about that paycheck. Now it seems like he's worried that they might not, if he decides to make this a legal issue, that their reasoning for firing him, you know, being so disrespectful to your boss and trying to rally the entire crew of staffers against your boss and disparaging him in front of everyone in the company. If a judge were to see that as reasonable cause to fire somebody, he might not get the rest of his pay, is how I'm seeing this. When I'm seeing him come out now with more and more and more explanations as to, no, that's not what happened. No, I was willing to, I wanted to work there. They were the ones who didn't want to work with me. Nice try. This all makes him look so bad. So bad. And also, what decade are these people in? You really think, and now I'm seeing like all these morons like Tim Miller and all these people being like, you know, they don't have anyone in the pipeline like Scott Pelley. Good luck trying to find somebody like Scott Pelley. What world are you guys in? Do you think anyone under the age of like 40 knows who Scott Pelley is? I only know who Scott Pelley is because I do this job. He's not relevant. He's a dime a dozen. I don't know about CBS. They seem like they have a lot of stuff going on there that they're going to have to fix. But if you think Scott Pelley leaving is like the reason that they're going to fail, I've also seen people suggesting the PBS should hire all of these people fired from CBS and start some new programming there. And it would be an amazing thing for goodwill, Taylor. And it would also be great for ratings.
14: He's hoping that people...
5: It'd be a juggernaut.
14: He's hoping that people view this as the firing of Walter Cronkite or Edward R. Murrow. Bro, this isn't the 60s anymore. You're not... Your job really is not relevant. I'm sorry.
5: Like, no, it's not.
14: I'm sure it's got its niche, as every brand of media does, but you're not a necessity anymore. You're a luxury.
5: Yeah, I think that's where a lot of people go wrong, though, is because if you have a show, you'll get a lot of people who will say to you, like, oh, I love your show. I listen every day. Or, you know, I love it. You're the best. And that's great. But if you let that go to your head, you can really start to think that everything's coming up Scott Pelley. I'm sure there's some grandmas who are like, hey, I don't miss a program with you. I see that clock ticking, and I say, Boris, the clock is ticking. It's time to watch my Scotty. Get me my TV dinner. I'm sure there's some people out there who are like really tuned into him. But he was listening to those people, Taylor, and he was like amplifying it and thinking that that army, that Scott Pelley blue-haired army, was coming to save him. They were putting down their No Kings signs and they're picking up their Scott Pelley signs. I don't know. I don't even see this having the same legs as like a Stephen Colbert situation. Because at least he's friends with a lot of celebrities. Maybe these celebrities now will start to rally around Scott Pelley. But I don't know. I don't really see that happening. I did put this out today on Twitter, and I am already getting responses from people who don't understand that it was sarcasm. So I want to read it to you now because I think my audience would pick this up right away. But there's some random people on Twitter who thought I was serious. I said, last night my three-year-old walked up to me and said, Mom, now that Scott Pelley has been fired from CBS, what will happen to the network? More importantly, though, what does this say about the state of journalism in our country? After all, as Scott Pelley once said, you cannot have democracy without a free press. I couldn't answer her. I just cried. That's a lot of people are responding back like, wow, your three-year-old supposedly knows who Scott Pelley is. No, guys, I'm making fun of people. I'm making fun of these journalists. And one of the journalists who's on our list today for our poll question is Terry Moran. And he actually put out he was going on a diatribe about how much he loves Scott Pelley. So today's poll question is brought to you by J.J. 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What do we got, Taylor?
14: Today's poll question, which you can vote in at gracecurlyshow.com, is: which TV reporter turned podcaster has the biggest ego? Jim Acosta, Don Lemon, Terry Moran, Keith Olbermann, Scott Pelley, Joy Reid, or Chuck Todd?
5: This is a really, really hard choice. Because, and Taylor, I'm going to give you, I think, my top two right now. I think, I want to say Jim Acosta, Don Lemon, and Scott Pelley are my top three. And then if I were to shave it off again, and Joy Reid probably could be top four. But then if I were to shave that off again, it comes down to Scott Pelley and Don Lemon. Don Lemon's up there. He was floating around running for president just a couple weeks ago. This guy's storming churches. This man is a renaissance man, to put it mildly. He is the story, okay? He is the one who helped break the Jussie Smollett story. I'm sorry, he was part of the problem. He didn't break the story. He covered up for Jussie Smollett. But he is a star, and he'll tell you that himself. I'm still going to have to go today, though, in honor of this, with Scott Pelley.
14: Scott Pelley is tied for third at 15% alongside Jim Acosta. Keith Olbermann in second at 21%. Don Lemon at 27%. Terry Moran has 0%.
15: Frankly, I never heard of you, but that's okay.
5: Yeah, I don't think a lot of people, that's the problem there. Not enough name recognition. Let's take a little Terry Moran, who is all broken up about this. I want to remind these people that there are people at home who are struggling with, like, their own issues. And if you think that this is the biggest story in the world, if you think people are going to be heartbroken about the fact that Scott Pelley isn't bringing home his $7 million check because he couldn't sit still in a meeting and just behave himself, you've got another thing coming. Like, there's plenty. I have plenty of sympathy for people. You know, I even have sympathy for the camera guys on the Stephen Colbert show that they have to find a new gig. I do not have sympathy for a man who is cashing a mega check and all he had to do was be a semi-decent person in a 15-minute meeting, and he couldn't manage that. He couldn't self-regulate. He couldn't regulate his emotions, and he threw a temper tantrum. And now he might not be getting that big fat check anymore. All of his own volition, all of his own decision-making, and now I'm supposed to get out the violin for Mr. Clock Tick? I don't think so. Take a listen to Terry Moran.
16: Scott Pelley, my friend, good for you. That's the way you leave a job, with your back straight and your heart full, telling the truth right to their faces. Good for you. What's happening at 60 Minutes and at CBS News is tragic. For more than half a century, 60 Minutes has been the crown jewel of American journalism, week after week, delivering investigations and stories and interviews that hit home, stirring its audiences to think, to wonder, to rise up and demand change. Few brands in the history of American journalism have been more iconic, and none has been more impactful than 60 Minutes. And now, in a matter of a few days, they're burning it all down. They're burning it all down, and let's not mince words. Let's be frank. Let's be like Scott Pelley. They're burning it all down because they want to please Donald Trump and his political movement. Because the new owner of CBS wants to make sure that his business interests come out right under the Trump administration so that he personally can get even richer and even more powerful than he already is. It's tragic.
5: It's heartbreaking, and it's tragic. Sometimes I come on here, guys, and I can be over dramatic. I'm a theater major, you know. I can use a little hyperbole. I can get a little ahead of myself, over my skis. But to describe a man who's making $7 million and threw a hissy fit and now has to find a different job. Or he'll do what Terry Moran does, which is this hugely successful podcast from his basement.
15: I don't have 100% confidence that we're going to finish this interview.
5: To describe that is heartbreaking and tragic. If you thought that these people were out of touch with the average American, you have no idea. You have no idea how truly out of touch, in a bubble, in their own ecosystem, in their own world, where they soak in each other's awesomeness and they all sit around at these fancy restaurants in the Hamptons and tell each other, no, you save democracy. No, you save democracy. Come here. Give me a hug. You're all saving. We're all saving. Let's raise our glass of Chablis to saving democracy. It's really something that we're doing here, isn't it? Man. I don't know. What did we order? The 98 bottle? This is no good.
14: I remember in 2008 or 2009, I was in college, and I was in a journalism class, and the first day the professor said, if you really are serious about journalism and keeping up with what's current, you need to be watching 60 Minutes. And I literally laughed out loud in the class and just had to say, fine, that's your opinion. I just think it's propaganda. That was pre-Trump era. So, I mean, people knew way back then that it was just this propaganda arm, and they pushed the stories they wanted to push.
5: Yeah, no, absolutely. And it's a good gig. This is the part that blows my mind. It's like, if I'm on a show, if I'm hosting a show, and it's going down, and the ratings aren't there, how he's going to do this in his show, he's going to break down the ratings over the decades, and he's got a handle on that, so stay tuned. But the point of it is, it's not good. You know, a lot of these networks are struggling, and there's a reason for it. You know, we now have 24/7 news channels, and it's just a different ballgame than it was. But they're trying to kind of steer the ship towards the green and out of the red. And because of that, they're being accused of being like Trump sycophants, where it's like, all they want to do is kiss up to Orange Man Bad. Maybe they want to have shows that people watch. Maybe they don't want to get sued every 2 weeks for airing fake news that wasn't vetted by bad reporters. Is that such a crazy concept? Maybe they want to try something else that might lead to more success for the network. But that's not allowed with these people, because they have been coasting on the status quo, which is they get out, they get their makeup done, they go out there, they read some Trump, anti-Trump talking points, and they get a huge fat paycheck. And, dude, he probably could have kept doing that. Like, realistically, he could have kept doing that. But I just think he wasn't getting the validation for that he needed, and he was seeing all these other people. And this, it's like, these other people, they burn bright, you know, they burn bright and fast. They make a big stink. They get either fired, Joy Reid, or they leave, most of them actually get fired. But when they leave, it's like all of their buddies in that same ecosystem kiss their ass and tell them how great they are. And it's one big, you probably know what I'm thinking. It's one big, I can't say it on the air. And they all sit around, they all soak in each other's awesomeness. And then it's done, though. And then you really don't hear from those people again. Then they go to their basements. They do a podcast. No one really talks about it. You have to be really good at podcasting to even get any money for it. You have to be, like, top 20 podcasters to really make a living off of it. And none of these people are at that level. And so they sit in their basements. They foam at the mouth. And they do this whole thing over again. And I just don't think he was thinking this through. Like, this is reminding me of George Costanza. I could be a color commentator. You know, I make good comments about sports. You know, I always make comments. You always tell me that it was an interesting comment. I like to watch movies. This is going to be Scott Pelley. He's going to be sitting down with his wife or with his family and just going like, I could do a talk show. I like to talk. You had a good gig going, bro. Maybe just go back. Go back tomorrow and pretend the whole thing never happened. Give Nick Bilton the big, hey, how you doing? I'm rooting for you, man. Be nice to the boss. Isn't that like the easiest part of having a job? Be nice to the boss. You learn that when you're like 15 at your first job in the summer. Before I went to Perfect Smiles, I honestly didn't realize how much my TMJ was affecting my daily life. 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
11: But in this moment, this morning, our sacred rule of law is under attack. Journalism is under attack. Universities are under attack. Freedom of speech is under attack. And insidious fear is reaching through our schools, our businesses, our homes, and into our private thoughts.
12: Oh, God.
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13: You,
0: You know what I want to say to Scott? It doesn't seem like you have a fear of speaking. I mean, where else would you expect that you can go into a room, a conference room with a new boss and start berating him as not qualified, and you still think you're going to keep your $7 million a year job? Seems like free speech, man. Worked out fine for you. There are consequences to it, of course. How would you describe Scott Pelley getting fired from 60 Minutes? Heartbreaking, tragic, devastating. Jenny Tare coming up next. Don't miss it.
7: In America.
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19: From ABC News, I'm Michelle Franzen. Despite a ceasefire, Iran and the U.S. are trading strikes. This time in Kuwait, the Pentagon says it shot down drones targeting a U.S. base, and Kuwait's airport was heavily damaged. ABC's Karen Travers has more on new remarks made by President Trump.
20: In a new podcast interview that was released today, the president has said he hadn't made up his mind about making a deal with Iran or potentially going back to major combat operations and major strikes against Iran. He was asked what that would do. He said it would achieve certainty. But I do think it's important to underline here. We've heard the president repeatedly, every time he talks about this situation, say that Iran's military capabilities have been decimated. But what we see with these strikes overnight show that they still have capabilities to carry out something that can have deadly consequences.
19: In the wake of another Supreme Court decision that weakened parts of the Civil Rights Act, justices have ruled on another case in Alabama, allowing the state to use a 2023 congressional

0: congressional map for the midterm elections. ABC's Devin Dwyer has more on the dissenting justice's opinion.
1: Strong words from Justice Sonia Sotomayor, joined by the others. She said that the court did unleash chaos because it's so close to the election. In fact, Alabama has already had its primary vote. The governor saying overnight that she is now scheduling a new special primary in August, August 11th, for these new districts that are going to be implemented.
0: The hostage standoff at a bank in Bakersfield, California, ended today. It started yesterday with a bomb threat.
2: All of the hostages have been rescued and that suspect is dead. All of this according to multiple ABC News sources. All of this happening inside that Chase Bank building. This is where this 13-hour plus long hostage negotiation has been unfolding throughout the night and into today. It was a massive scene of police presence. We're talking about the SWAT team, FBI, all descending here to downtown Bakersfield.
0: ABC's Melissa Adan. 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
5: 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A SWAT team was called into a home in South Portland where a man was arrested for charges related to explosives. Police and a SWAT team executed the search warrant at a home on Florence Street earlier today, with detectives uncovering black powder and an unidentified substance. Residents at nearby homes were evacuated as a precaution. Police arrested 40-year-old John Flumerfeld, who's been charged with criminal use of explosives and potentially other charges related to firearm offenses. Police said there's no ongoing threat to the public. Bangor police say an armed felon was taken into custody. An officer who was patrolling near Essex Street yesterday spotted 22-year-old Christopher Reynolds Jr. of Exeter, who had a warrant and was known to be armed. Police searched him and found drugs, cash, and a gun. He was arrested and charged with drug trafficking and possessing a firearm as a felon. The burning of an American flag at the Masonic Temple in Bath is being investigated as arson. Maine Fire Marshal's office says investigators responded to the temple Tuesday morning. They said an unknown person put up a replacement flag on a fence after the fire, but it wasn't a member or representative of the Masonic Temple. Anyone with information is asked to contact authorities. Maine Senator Susan Collins pushing the Trump administration to make it easier for Maine businesses to hire seasonal workers. Collins says the state's tourism industry relies heavily on H-2B visas to help staff hotels, restaurants, and other seasonal businesses during the summer.
6: That seasonal H-2B program is critical. And the workers come, they work, and then they go back home. They're not trying to stay here.
5: Collins wants the federal government to consider H-1B visa fee exemptions for medical professionals in rural areas and to improve the H-2B visa program for Maine employers. And the Sanford City Council is expected to pass a 180-day moratorium for a proposed sludge treatment plant during their next meeting. Sanford Deputy Mayor Maura Herlihy says the moratorium gives them an extra 6 months to consider the plan.
7: I think by working on this ordinance and seeing where it goes, it's at least a dialogue as opposed to a campaign, which doesn't allow for good dialogue.
5: And there is some concern among Sanford residents about the wastewater that comes from the proposed sludge treatment plant and the potential for air pollution. And now your latest forecast brought to you by A-Best Window, home of the Window Doctor, curing all your window pains. 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
8: Mostly sunny this afternoon, high 77, clear tonight, low 51, sunshine Thursday, high 81, and sunshine and turning cloudy on Friday with a high 84.
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11: She sings, she

0: destroying these people in his typical style, which is no fuss, no muss. He's just, you know, telling them how it is. But he's very well read and he's very smart. And none of these people can really compete with him, especially these Democrats who are trying to get their 15 seconds of fame. They're trying to make a cut go viral on TikTok or whatever. But I was watching Taylor, this woman, and she struck me as pretty young. And I looked it up. She's 37. And she's going back and forth with him because she wants him to say whether or not Trump won the 2020 election. And this is always what they do. No matter what the hearing's about, if it's about, you know, foreign aid, if it's about wars, if it's about fraud, they always come back to, can you just tell us if you think Trump won the 2020 election? And Marco Rubio, correctly, is not going to answer that question. It's completely inappropriate for a Secretary of State to be talking about something like that at a Foreign Affairs Committee hearing. And so they're going back and forth, and she's just like, got this voice. Can you answer? And I thought, something about this lady screams Nepo baby. I'd never heard of her before, but I was just looking and I was watching this interaction. She's so entitled. And she's like, by the way, you can't admit anything. You can't admit when your shoes are too big. And it was clear that one of her aides wrote her this thing and that she was, again, trying to become an influencer. So she delivered this speech. And it was really embarrassing. Like, I almost felt like Marco Rubio was embarrassed to be talking with this woman. And so I Googled it because I'm like, how did this lady get into Congress? She seems dumb as rocks. Turns out I was right. I just typed in, is Sarah Jacobs a Nepo baby? She is the most Nepo of all Nepo babies. She is actually an heiress to the billionaire co-founder of Qualcomm. Her grandfather and other family members spent millions of dollars on a super PAC to support her initial congressional campaigns. So she is an heiress to a billionaire, to a billion-dollar fortune. And I just want to say I called it. I think I have, you know, people have different radars, Taylor. I think I have Nepo baby radar. I can spot people who have an unwarranted level of confidence.
1: Like sonar, neponar. We'll come up with a better name for it.
0: Yeah, but I was looking at it, I'm like, she's got so much confidence for someone who's not very smart, and she's talking to someone who is very smart, and that usually humbles you a little bit, but not so much. And now it makes sense. She has the confidence of a Nepo baby billionaire. Now I get it. All right, joining us to talk about something totally different, this juicy scoop that we're getting straight from the source, it's the one and only Jenny Tare from the Daily Wire. She has an exclusive story about Delaney Hall. So, Jenny, before we get into the snacks and the candy bars that are being bought at Delaney Hall, first talk about how this entire controversy started at this detention facility and why it's become the epicenter of the latest round of anti-ICE protests.
2: Right. So over a week ago, we had activists and Democratic lawmakers claiming that the detainees inside Delaney Hall in Newark were engaged in a hunger strike over what they said were poor conditions inside the facility, namely that there were worms in the food, that they were given spoiled food, they weren't given proper access to medical care, sanitation, legal consultation. And so this spiraled and became major protests outside the facility that went on for days without the state and local authorities choosing to step in. Now, it took them about a week to step in, and finally things have quieted down. But for days and days, you had rioters engaging with federal law enforcement who had to deploy chemical agents in the air to disperse crowds. They were vandalizing ICE vehicles. They were engaging with those ICE officers. They were threatening their lives. There were dozens of arrests that have been made. Again, now it took a while for local authorities to step in. They were told to hold back, to stand back by the governor, according to the Trump administration, and they finally instituted a curfew, and then they also sent in state police and local police.
0: Yeah, and I want to play a cut here, Jenny, before we get into your exclusive reporting of Tom Holman. And he was actually talking about this hunger strike because, as you pointed out, this got a lot of attention. People are talking about the conditions there, the food there. And this is what Tom Holman had to say yesterday.
3: But we got to remember what started all this. You got Democratic lawmakers on Memorial Day making false allegations about the facility, about the food, the medical care, hunger strikes. I went into that facility. I went to the medical. I went to outdoor recreation, indoor recreation. I even made a surprise visit.

0: this weekend and walked into the cafeteria and ate the same meal that the detainees around me were eating, and I made sure my tray equaled their tray. I had spaghetti and meat sauce. I had beans. I had green beans. I had bread and rolls. I had drinks. I had dessert. The food was good. It's all a false premise. There was never a hunger strike. The congressman said, oh, people aren't hunger strike. No, they weren't. They may not be eating in the cafeteria, but what I found out, they're ordering food from the commissary and eating in their cells. So there wasn't an abuse. It's not an inhumane condition. I went to the entire facility. I ate the same meal they ate. That facility is well run, and the governor keeps saying she's going to keep raising hell if that facility shuts down. Well, I got news for the governor. That facility isn't going anywhere. We're going to enforce the law, we're going to detain people, and we're going to remove people. Matter of fact, a lot of the people in that facility, we couldn't release because they're mandatorily detained by federal statute. So we couldn't release them if we even wanted to. But we're not going to release any of them. Everybody in that facility, I have ascertained, is legally being detained. Legally being detained. Many of them, again, mandatory detention, many of them criminals.
1: So, Jenny, talk to us about his comment there about where else people might be getting their food, because the Daily Wire has some new data on that.
2: Right. So as this narrative is going around that there is a hunger strike, what's really happening, according to our sources, is that the detainees are opting not to eat their regular given meals in the facility, and that what they're doing instead is they're going to the commissary store to buy up candy bars. And the data shows that, because what we've seen is that the sales at commissary at Delaney Hall have surged 161%. And that was from $11,498 on May 26th to June 1st, when it jumped to about $30,000. So that also is during a time when the detainee population fell from 724 to 621. So this whole story about these detainees suffering, not eating because they're protesting, the numbers don't lie, and they appear to show that that's really just a total false narrative.
1: What do you make of the response from Republicans over this chaos that's been happening at Delaney Hall? I know that DHS Secretary Mark Wayne Mullen had brought up some, you know, reactions or some tactics that the right could take in order to get more cooperation from Democrats in New Jersey. But what do you make of that? Have you seen anything that you think has been more productive in kind of quieting down this noise?
2: Well, I think when you played the sound from Tom Homan, where he talks about making a surprise visit to Delaney Hall, we didn't know that that happened. We didn't know that he went into the facility and looked through and that he ate the meal. He came out and said it days later. And I think they're kind of operating now under this quiet strategy where sending people like Tom Homan into cities where they're not getting the cooperation from local law enforcement and local officials. And then Tom Homan is kind of broaching these agreements with them, or just talking to them and saying, hey, like, we need some help outside these facilities. We want to protect our law enforcement. We want to protect your city. We want to protect even the protesters, like the ones that are being peaceful. They have a right to go out and protest, but they can't be engaging like this. And so we have to keep some barriers here. And so I think that that strategy has been what Mark Wayne Mullen, like you mentioned, is really pushing for, and trying to reach across the aisle and say, you know, we can work together. At the same time, he has floated a plan to pull customs officers from international airports in sanctuary cities to force action in situations like this. You know, this is Newark. It's a huge hub for international travel, and that would mean that none of those international travelers, when they land in the United States, they wouldn't be able to get out of that airport. And that's a huge concern of the governor in New Jersey, who sees, you know, the upcoming FIFA World Cup and other international events happening and is very concerned about it. So I think it's kind of like a negotiating tool. That plan is currently still in the works. Nothing's been set in stone, but I think they're kind of doing two things at once here.
1: Yeah, and I agree with you, because I think oftentimes, like, we can chastise the left and we can try to point out so many of these horrific stories that we're seeing about illegal aliens murdering American citizens, but that doesn't always seem to have an impact on them. Sometimes the only thing that has an impact is something that's going to inconvenience them or something that's going to affect their lives directly. And so I thought that that point by Mark Wayne Mullen, or that suggestion, was actually right on the money. It was reminding me of DeSantis and Abbott sending illegal aliens to New York City and to Boston, where it's like, okay, if you want to make these decisions, that's fine, but there will be consequences for it, and you can clean up your own mess. I did, Jenny, since I have you here, want to highlight another story that you wrote about today in the Daily Wire. Tell us about the illegal alien who was finally caught after roaming the U.S. for years.
2: Right. So, unfortunately, this is a very common story where you have illegal immigrants who are in the country for years who have been convicted of crimes. And in this case, we had a Sudanese illegal immigrant, Gabriel Maror Ayuel. He was in Nashville. He had previously been convicted for attempted murder. And on top of that, he had a rap sheet that included a DUI. He failed to appear in court, assault with a deadly weapon, felony possession of a prohibited weapon. And he fled from authorities at one point. So he was sentenced earlier to 20 years behind bars for that attempted murder charge. But it appears that he only served about 9 years, according to our sources. During the time that he was behind bars, he received a deportation order and never actually left the country. And so ICE was forced to hunt him down at a Nashville apartment complex, found him, and was able to effectuate an arrest. They had a very calm interaction with him. I think it really speaks to the environment that they're in there. I think what we saw in Minneapolis is just one side of the story, but there's some areas of the country where they can go and arrest people, and it's not violent and it's not tense. There's video of it. They took him away in handcuffs. Doesn't appear to have any kind of incident related to it. But again, people like this have been roaming the country for years, in addition to the concern of all the people that were brought in under the Biden administration that were barely vetted. I mean, there's so many layers to this issue that the Trump administration is trying to clean up through this mass deportation effort. And they've made some pretty big headway in this, about 641,000 arrests and now over 800,000 deportations. And we know there's many that have left on their own, too, due to the pressure. So their work continues. And I'm hearing, too, from some sources that there's renewed pressure to increase the number of arrests right now.
1: All right. Jenny Tehr from The Daily Wire, we thank you so much for joining us today. Everyone, make sure you follow Jenny on X. That's where she's posting a lot of her stories every single day. And her handle on there is Jenny S. Tehr. It's T-A-E-R. So make sure you do that and check out The Daily Wire for all these great breaking stories. We will be right back. We'll take more of your calls. And we are going to come back to Scott Pelley and Jill Biden's book tour, which I don't think could be going worse if she tried, has a special guest, a special appearance by her better half, Joe Biden. We'll talk about Joe Biden crashing Jill's big night when we come back.
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2: Bobby Charles sounds good, doesn't he? Well, none of it's true.
3: I've been a crime fighter all my life.
2: Nope. Bobby Charles has spent 25 years as a Washington, D.C. lobbyist.
3: I am the guy that will fix this.
2: Wrong again. When Charles ran a federal agency, auditors slammed him for poor management and wasting billions of tax dollars. Charles' record was a total disaster. So don't be fooled by Bobby Charles.
4: I'm Jonathan Bush. The June 9th primary is just around the bend, so I'm making my last case for your vote. I'm a conservative, a disruptor, and the only candidate who's created hundreds of Maine jobs. As governor, I'll shred the Democrats' woke policies, eliminate fraud, and slash your taxes. I have four daughters, and there's no way I'm going to let men play in women's sports. I'll protect your freedoms. The NRA gave me an A rating. I'm Jonathan Bush. I ask for your vote on June 9th. Paid for and authorized by Jonathan Bush for governor.
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10: You know, I should just do a poll question. Do you want to hear cuts from these circus performances that go on Capitol Hill? Because I'm going to be honest with you guys, that's the only way I operate here. My blood pressure goes through the roof. I might as well be watching the Abby Phillips CNN panel. I get so frustrated to watch someone like Marco Rubio, who can answer these questions and really give you, if you actually had a genuine question for him about something that's going on right now in the country, or more specifically, what's going on in Iran or in Israel or in any of these other places, he could give you such a solid answer. And these idiots just keep going back and forth with him and not letting him answer any question. And they say, reclaiming my time, reclaiming my time. It's like they're afraid that if they let him talk for more than 5 seconds, people are going to realize that he's the smartest person in the room and they're all morons. And it's so, he's even getting frustrated now, you can tell. It's because the other part of it too is that he's got actual jobs. Like, this is their job, Taylor. These Nepo babies, these dinosaurs with bad breath who are just out there, you know, doing this every single day. This is their job, is to say something about Marco Rubio, to make a moment out of it, and then hopefully to put it on Twitter and to fundraise off of it and to seem cool to the anti-Semitic Nazis in their party, who they're always trying to impress, like the purple-haired Nazis they really want to suck up to. So that's their full-time job. But Marco Rubio has like seven other things that he can be doing right now and that he needs to be doing right now. And so for him, beyond just being insulting and being yelled at by all these people and not even being given the opportunity to answer these questions and being treated so shabbily on Capitol Hill, beyond that, it's just a waste of his

0: time. It's a colossal waste of time for him, time that he does not have. And Scott Bessent, same thing. Listen to this back and forth between Scott Bessent and Wyden, Senator Wyden. He's the one who looks like Marty Funkhauser. Rest in peace. Take a listen to this back and forth.
1: Mr. Chairman?
2: Yes.
1: Let's be clear here. Nobody is interested in the ramblings of a capo in the most corrupt regime in American history. We want to get some facts about this deal. That's what we're here for. Thank you.
2: Well, thank you, and I will ask my questions first today.
3: And we would like to hear what Adam Wyden and Jeffrey Epstein talked about. Your son's largest investment position was Rick's Cabaret. So did your son and Jeffrey Epstein talk about pole dancing as he begged him for money using your limited credibility?
4: Should I just proceed?
2: I'm going to proceed with my questions.
0: Yeah. Wyden doesn't want to answer that one. That's a big no-no. They don't like it when Republicans play their game. Like, you want a soundbite? We can give soundbites, too. You're not the only ones who can give soundbites. When we come back, we'll talk a little bit more about Scott Pelley. You wouldn't believe the amount of people who didn't know I was joking when I said my three-year-old was devastated about Scott Pelley's firing. That was satire. She does not know who Scott Pelley is. She's not really a 60 Minutes fan. She prefers NBC News. That's what she prefers to watch at night. But beyond that, we're also going to talk about this Jill Biden book tour that's not ending and that I can't really understand what the point of it is. We'll talk about that. We've got so much more to get to and so little time. Stay with us.
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9: ABC News, I'm Michelle Franzen. New details in the hours-long standoff at a bank in Bakersfield, California that ended in the death of a suspect who said he had a bomb. Police say all 10 hostages were released unharmed. FBI Special Agent in Charge Sid Patel identifying the suspect as Anthony Scott Searles Harris.
10: He was a 41-year-old white male who served in the U.S. Army from 2006 to 2007. However, he was dishonorably discharged for going AWOL. That's absent without leave.
9: Police are still investigating a motive. The Pentagon confirmed the U.S. military shot down Iranian drones overnight targeting a U.S. base in Kuwait, and Kuwaiti officials say Iran's strikes damaged the public airport. Secretary of State Marco Rubio back on Capitol Hill for a second day about the war in Iran and administration's policies. Homeland Security Secretary Mark Wayne Mullen also testifying before a House committee. On Wall Street, stocks are down and oil prices are up over Mideast tensions. This is ABC News.
11: Now the latest from the 98.5 FM and AM 560 WGAN News Center at 132. A South Portland man was arrested today after a bomb squad found a suspicious substance at his home. Police and a SWAT team executed a search warrant at a home on Florence Street earlier today, with detectives uncovering black powder and an unidentified substance. Residents of nearby homes were evacuated as a precaution. Police arrested 40-year-old John Flumerfeld, who's been charged with the criminal use of explosives and may be facing firearm-related charges as well. Police said there is no ongoing threat to the public. Longshot Democratic U.S. Senate candidate David Costello making a final push ahead of Election Day, saying he's not a fan of the divisive us-versus-them approach to politics.
12: I think we've got to understand that we're all in the same boat, this wonderful little blue planet, and that we've got to act accordingly or much more responsibly.
11: Costello is holding town halls this week to emphasize his progressive platform, which includes Medicare for All, universal child care, and climate action. Costello is hoping to debate frontrunner Graham Plattner before next Tuesday's election. And a statewide bell-to-bell cell phone ban in public schools starts in August in Maine, but a Midcoast school in Bath has had a ban in place for a couple of years. Morse High School principal Eric Varney says a ban's been a big adjustment for students and families, but it is working out.
13: Overall, we've seen it really help us a lot in terms of focusing students and making sure that we're doing what we're supposed to do when we're here during the school day.
11: And cell phones at the school stay in pouches until students are dismissed for the day. And now your latest forecast from AccuWeather's Andy Robb.
14: Mostly sunny this afternoon, high 77, clear tonight, low 51. Sunshine Thursday, high 81, and sunshine and turning cloudy on Friday with a high 84.
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16: Last question for you. Mr. Secretary, who won the 2020 presidential election?
17: I'm not here to answer a question. We're talking about 2020. This is a foreign affairs committee.
16: Okay, great. You can't answer the question, even though we all know that President Biden won.
17: I don't answer the question because the Secretary of State, I do not participate in domestic political
16: issues. This is not about domestic political issues.
17: Oh, certainly
16: this is about our democracy.
17: You're asking me to opine, just like I don't do campaign rallies.
16: It seems like
17: I don't because as Secretary of State, we're not supposed to. That's been the long tradition of the department. And you should know that if you've been on this committee for any period of time.
0: That was the Nepo baby, Sarah Jacobs. You could just hear it in her voice, Taylor. It seems like you don't understand how this actually works, Marco Rubio. Mr. Secretary of State, I'm going to explain to you how things work here. Wonderful stuff. I really think
18: she's also dressed like she's going out to brunch.
0: She is. I noticed that, too. I did notice that, too. Yeah. One of the things that I would suggest, I think we fought about this before, Taylor. I think you got to take the cameras out of there. I know people are like, well, we want to see what's going on. We want transparency. It's not fostering transparency. It's fostering people acting like asses. It's fostering people acting like attention hungry idiots. And it's really just become one-upping, trying to make a moment out of something, trying to stay relevant, trying to dunk on each other, trying to clap back. And I think that they would get more done if this kind of behavior wasn't rewarded by being clipped into, you know, short videos for Twitter. I think they actually might get more done if they were just in a room and they knew, hey, you know, the faster we get to these questions, the more answers we get, we can actually get something done and maybe, you know, move on with our lives. I just think that this has now become like a petri dish of attention-seeking nonsense, and it's not productive, and it's frustrating. And when you have people in there who have actual jobs to be doing, you should ask them. It reminds me of the press room where, especially in Trump's first term, they would have people who are in there with these long-winded questions. You know, you once said this, and now you feel that, and a lot of people think that you're a very bad person. So what do you tell people who feel as though you are racist and are coming after them and that they're not safe in this country? And it's like, that's not a real question. That's just a speech that you gave and then put a question mark at the end. But then every once in a while you get a reporter, and usually it was a reporter from another country, who would ask a question. And it was a solid question. It was like something like that you'd actually get an answer to, or you'd be curious about, or you'd wonder about. And you thought, wow, imagine if more people asked these kind of questions instead of just used it as a moment to attack a political opponent that they don't like. I'm starting to feel the same way about these things. It's becoming, it's always had an element of a circus to it, but now it's becoming really ridiculous, where Marco Rubio is trying to answer questions. They're just screaming at him. And yes, they're beclowning themselves, but I just think you got to take the cameras away. Or maybe Taylor, like, we'll do cameras once a month, you know? You'll do once a month, you'll get it out of your system, you can go full Kim Kardashian, you know, you can really get all the likes and the retweets and the hashtags that you want, you can save all your best material. That's the other part of this, is that they're using a lot of this material, and since their staffers have to come up with new stuff every day for these hearings, it's weak stuff. If you guys saved all that for a once a month hit, I think you'd have a lot better, you'd have sharper material, it'd be a lot punchier, and during the other hearings, you might be able to get some work done. God forbid, I know, I shudder to think about what that would be like. So that's what's going on Capitol Hill. We also have Scott Bessent there, we have DHS Secretary Mark Wayne Mullen, who's doing a great job. I saw a clip of him telling one of the Democrats, you guys are the party that has the Nazi tattoo guy. Like, you know, whenever they start now throwing out the moral high ground, which they lost a long time ago, it's just nice that there's a very short, pithy way to remind them that they no longer have that. If they ever did. You know who pointed that out today? And I was like, that is such a great point, is Mary Catherine Hamm. She noticed this conversation that keeps happening about if they stand by Graham Plattner, then it weakens their ability to sanctimoniously lecture us on morality. And she said, I do continue to crack up at this idea that Democrat politician moral fiber was so high at some point. When I started working, the Senate Democratic Caucus was home to Senator Killed That Girl in Chappaquiddick, Senator Waitress Sandwich, and Senator Klan Member. It's true. It's true. This isn't a new thing. They're acting like Graham Plattner's the problem. And he's part of it. He's a symptom of it. But this problem's been around for a long time. Speaking of Graham Plattner, Taylor, should we have like a Plattner clock going? We have too many clocks.
18: Oh, for his eventual stepping down?
0: No, I was thinking more, when's the next scandal going to drop? A lot of people have been asking me that, too. When's the next porta potty going to drop? Is it, are you, I'm going to say Friday. I'm going to say by Monday we have a fresh scandal from him.
18: Yeah, it does seem to be on a weekly cycle now. I'll go along with that.
0: Yeah, and I've been hearing more stuff now about these messages on Kik and this platform, which I'm happy to say I had never heard of. This is another thing, Taylor, that I had to learn through Graham Plattner. If it wasn't for Graham Plattner, I'd still be living in such blissful ignorance of so many things. I didn't know about the porta potty water. That was new to me. I didn't know about this Kik website. Everything this guy has taught me since he's entered politics is gross. Everything he's taught me, I'd like to scrub from my brain. So we're waiting on that. We're waiting to see. But now, let's do the poll question, because it's going to lead us in nicely to Scott Pelley. And I also, don't let me forget, Taylor, that I also do want to talk about the Bidens. So today's poll question is brought to you by J.J. 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Taylor, what is the poll question and what are the results thus far?
18: Today's poll question, which you can vote in at gracecurlyshow.com, is which TV reporter turned podcaster has the biggest ego? Jim Acosta, Don Lemon, Terry Moran, Keith Olbermann, Scott Pelley, Joy Reid, or Chuck Todd?
0: See, a lot of people go Keith Olbermann. He's the loudest, and he's the angriest. Like, he always has that white spit in the corner of his mouth. But I don't know if he's the most arrogant. I don't think he, like, loves himself. I think that he's angry, and he's probably a little sad deep down. Some of these guys, I think they really enjoy themselves. Like, I think they really are. I'm a great person. You know, I'm saving democracy. I'm really important. I'm really doing some amazing stuff here.
18: If Morning Joe had been fired, he would be a contender on this list.
0: But he's that's one area, Taylor, where I think he's smart. He understands. You should understand that you're getting away with murder by This whole thing, by the way, this is going to end soon. Like, these old people getting millions and millions of dollars for reading a teleprompter. That is going away. And so if you're one of the last people to be part of this archaic system where you don't really do anything and you make a ton of money, you should be holding on to that like grim death. You shouldn't be letting, you shouldn't be storming out. You should be going, thank you so much for the bagels. Nick, these bagels, where'd you get these? And you got the onion and the everything. Oh my gosh. And you got the jalapeno cream cheese. You are just too much. I can't wait to work with you, Nick. Nick Milton. What a talent. I'm so excited. What do you need from me? That's, if a new boss shows up, that's what I think the typical American typical person's reaction is like, okay, let me seem like a team player. How can I make myself seem cool to the boss? Let them know that I work hard, that, you know, I'm indispensable. I don't think most people approach that first meeting like, I'm going to give it to him. I'm going to tell him I don't think he's qualified. I mean, maybe it's reverse psychology, but it's certainly reversed. Reverse, reverse. Now you're reversed out on your ass. Now you might not get that paycheck after all. And I'm supposed to feel bad for you? You're the victim here? You stormed off and you're the victim. It's reminding me of George Costanza. It's reminding me of that amazing scene after George quits where he's sitting around with Jerry and he's trying to figure out, what am I going to do with my life? You know, what other job can I do? And he quickly starts to realize,
19: I like sports. I could do something in sports.
20: Uh-huh. In what capacity?
19: You know, like the general manager of a baseball team.
0: It's just so great. Like Scott Pelley, I don't know. I don't know if you can go back in tomorrow and pretend it didn't happen because you keep putting out statement after statement after statement. Now, let me read you this. And by the way, I just want to follow up on something. I put out on Twitter that my three-year-old came up to me last night and she was just devastated by the Scott Pelley news and that she's very worried about democracy. And a lot of people aren't understanding that that was satire and that I was making fun of people for doing that same thing. But I do appreciate this one response from this woman, Sarah. She wrote back and said, please reassure your three-year-old that this isn't just a collapse of the free press, but a corporate news organization firing an on-air talent is actually the collapse of all human civilization. Hope this helps.
18: Was that, yeah, that satire? Does.
0: I think it was. I have to imagine. I'm going to give her the benefit of the doubt that it was. So I'm going to read you just a little bit here from the New York Times. Mr. Pelley, a former CBS News. Ooh, they already got the former on there, Taylor. Yikes, didn't take them long. Was ousted after months of tension between staff and Barry Weiss, the network's editor-in-chief. Nick Bilton said, we have parted ways with Scott Pelley. And also, if you want to read the termination letter he sent to Scott Pelley, he explains exactly why they had to part ways. And if you read any of the stories about the meeting where he tried to, you know, come in there, he was optimistic, open-minded, and Scott Pelley acting like a tough guy and trying to be the man of the people was like, we don't need your bagels. Get out of here. Scram! And it made sense to me why there wasn't a pathway forward. Mr. Pelley, in a telephone interview on Tuesday evening shortly after he was fired, said he had devoted decades of his life to 60 Minutes. Yeah, and they, by the way, in return, Taylor, they paid him. Not to sound like Don Draper, but that's what the money's for. That's what the money's for. This is how it works. Why are they acting like this was charitable donations? I spent decades of my life. I gave everything I had. Yeah, and you also were paid handsomely for it. I have been in combat in Afghanistan, Mr. Pelley said. I've been in combat in Iraq. I have been in the war zone in Ukraine multiple times. Somewhere in the background, Brian Williams shouted, me too. Risking life and the happiness of my family because of my devotion to the broadcast. Good for you. The firing of Mr. Pelley is among the most consequential moves in Ms. Weiss's rocky tenure at CBS, and it is almost certain to spike tensions that have coursed through the network for months. Again, like, okay, if you don't like it, why are these people acting as though it's the only game in town? And if it is the only game in town, then shouldn't you be grateful that you're getting paid to do what you like and that you should just try to do a good job? Because now it's like, okay, well, if you really hate Barry Weiss, if you hate what you do, if you think she's ruining this network, and you're such a talent, and you don't think that, you know, you should just be happy about the job, then leave. Go somewhere else. You're also brilliant. I'm sure somewhere else will hire you. In fact, as I said earlier, Scott Pelley, you won't have him to kick around anymore. And he's going to end up somewhere. He's going to end up somewhere even better than CBS. He's going to end up getting a bigger paycheck. Wink, wink. I'm sure. I'm sure of it. I'm positive that that's going to happen for Scott Pelley. It also raises the stakes of Mrs. Weiss's surprising decision to replace the entire leadership team at CBS at 60 Minutes and hire Mr. Bilton, who has no experience in broadcast TV, to oversee the show. The program's viewership was up 9% this past season from a year prior, and the show is routinely among the highest-rated weekly broadcasts, according to Nielsen. Well, and yet they still wanted to shake things up. I wonder why. Another big topic this week has been Dr. B's book tour. And if you haven't been following this book tour, it's pretty interesting. She's trying to sell this book, and she's going around, and she's doing the, you know, the typical spots, The View and other places. But yesterday, she was being interviewed by Whoopi Goldberg at some event, and her hubby, Joe, decides to storm the stage and to make the night, and this is really what he does best, to make the night all about him. Can I have cut 14, please?
1: Oh, Joe has a question. Like you couldn't ask it later.
21: Who do you love most in the whole world?
1: Whoopi.
0: Actually, Taylor, it went on longer than that. Not in that clip, but I was reading the transcript of the whole interaction. And I guess
18: finally, it got weird, right?
0: Yeah, she's like, okay, Joe, I love you the most. Are you happy now? Okay, go. And then he's like, well, maybe when my book comes out in September. And she's like, do we have to remind him it's my event? He really is one of those guys, though. He can't have the spotlight on his wife for too long before he wants. Like, he's big on, you notice that, Taylor? He's big on, I'm Jill's husband. Like, that's always his big line. He tries to steal it from JFK. I'm Jill's husband. Like, it's all about her. She's the belle of the ball. And yet, whenever she seems to be getting even just a little bit more attention than him, he's rushing towards that microphone like it's a bowl of it's a chocolate chip ice cream cone, trying to shove it in his mouth. He wants to be out there. And by the way, he loves her so much, right? His Jelly Bean. You would think he would have figured out that every time he does something like this, the look of fear in her eyes when this man gets close to a microphone, just when she sees him, Taylor, coming towards the stage, it is sheer terror. Because in her mind, she's like, what's he going to say? What's he going to do? What's he going to, oh no, oh no, oh no. And so right then, it's like you're already putting her under even more stress now. And then he's like, oh, he's going to have this back and forth with her. I don't know.
18: Secret Service agents are getting fired. I gave you guys strict orders not to let him say anything.
0: 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We'll be right back.
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5: How long will it be before a bidding war starts emerging, Taylor, for Scott Pelley? He's now... I mean, I don't know what his non-compete looks like, but if he's going to be a free agent based off all of the reviews that are coming in from his cheerleaders on X, this guy's going to be a hot commodity. The suitors are lining up. He's going to be getting, you know, offers from everywhere, contracts, bidding. I don't know where he's going to land.
6: There's a lot of reverse mortgage and Life Alert commercials.
5: Yeah, I don't know what he'll do next. I do want to read you, though, what Bilton put out, because now they've been going back and forth, but one of the things he said was, yesterday you hijacked my first meeting with staff to disparage me, my qualifications, and my intentions with remarkable incivility and contempt. I welcome a diversity of viewpoints and respectable debate among the team, but this was nothing of the sort. Yesterday's performative display of hostility enacted in front of the staff instead of in a civil private conversation demonstrated that you have no interest in contributing to the future success of the show or approaching my new tenure with a mind open to collaboration and progress. I am here to deliver first-in-class news programming, not to make headlines about newsroom drama. I am eager to work alongside those who share this goal. Despite yesterday's misconduct, I had hoped that in sitting down with you today, we could find a path forward together. You have made it clear that you are not interested in such a path. That makes sense to me. You know, telling the new boss that he has no qualifications and trying to rally the troops against him is... it's quite the tactic. It's a bold strategy, Cotton. Let's see if it works out for him. And now he's on his ex putting out statements about, no, that's not how it happened. We'll see. We'll let the lawyers hash that one out, Scott. Have a good show, everyone. Listen to Howie next.
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1: From ABC News, I'm Michelle Franzen. California, an hours-long hostage and bomb standoff at a bank in downtown Bakersfield ended with the suspect dead, police say, and all 10 hostages released unharmed. SWAT and rescue teams storming that bank overnight. The FBI identified the man as Anthony Scott Searles Harris. ABC's Alex Stone has more.
2: We now know that he attached what he said were explosive devices, although they say that they had no worry about them once they finally got in and that they were able to see them, onto the hostages who were inside. And that one woman, one of the hostages, was able to communicate. She had a phone on her until it went dead, but that she has diabetes and that they were worried about her in that moment. But the HRT, the hostage rescue team, coming in from Quantico, Virginia, and executing this very quickly once they got on scene, going in and getting the hostages out.
1: Another potential wrinkle for U.S. and Iranian peace talks. The Pentagon says it shot down drones targeting U.S. forces in Kuwait, and Kuwait's airport says it was damaged by Iran strikes. ABC's Karen Travers has details.
3: This has been a ceasefire for weeks now, but the strikes have been going back and forth between the U.S. and Iran. But this is targeting a passenger air terminal there at an airport. And so we haven't heard directly from the president and the White House on this yet. But, you know, they have certainly indicated that in their view, the ceasefire has been holding, even as the president has said recently that it was on life support.
1: In California primaries, ballots for the L.A. mayoral race still being counted. Current L.A. Mayor Karen Bass leading the pack, followed by registered Republican Spencer Pratt. Bass last night sounding confident.
4: We have led a grassroots campaign because we want to bring change to our city.
1: The primary is nonpartisan, and if a candidate doesn't get more than 50% of the vote, the top two candidates move on to a November runoff. 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
2: 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A South Portland man was taken into custody today after a bomb squad found a suspicious substance at his home. Police and a SWAT team executed a search warrant at the home on Florence Street earlier today, with detectives uncovering black powder and an unidentified substance. Residents of nearby homes were evacuated as a precaution. Police arrested 40-year-old John Flumerfeld, who's been charged with criminal use of explosives and may be facing firearm-related charges as well. Police said there's no ongoing threat to the public. Bangor police say an armed felon has been taken into custody. An officer who was patrolling near Essex Street yesterday spotted 22-year-old Christopher Reynolds Jr. of Exeter, who had a warrant and was known to be armed. Police searched him and found drugs, cash, and a gun. He was arrested and charged with drug trafficking and possessing a firearm as a felon. The burning of an American flag at the Masonic Temple in Bath is being investigated as arson. Maine Fire Marshal's office said investigators responded to the temple Tuesday morning. They said an unknown person put up a replacement flag on a fence after the fire, but that it wasn't a member or representative of the Masonic Temple. Anyone with information is asked to contact authorities. The city of Lewiston has censured City Councilor Scott Harriman for a third time after a testy exchange last month.
3: We didn't have the Councilor, financial information.
4: Councilor, you have not been recognized. Thank
3: we
4: you.
3: We didn't have the financial
4: Councilor,
3: information
4: you have
3: that
4: not
3: was presented
4: been...
3: tonight, so
4: Councilor
3: I couldn't
4: Harriman.
3: Make an informed decision.
4: Councilor Harriman, you have not been recognized.
2: According to CBS 13, Harriman's accused of interrupting a fellow councilor more than once and using obscene language, which he denied. He was censured last night after being censured twice before for breaking protocol over communicating in private. And there are some need-to-know dates coming up ahead of next week's election in Maine.
5: According to the Secretary of State's office, tomorrow is the deadline to request an absentee ballot from your town or city clerk and for in-person absentee voting. Next Monday is the deadline for eligible military and overseas voters to register by mail or electronically. And next Tuesday is, of course, primary day with absentee ballots due by the time polls close at 8 p.m. Jason Taylor, News Radio WGAN.
2: And now your latest forecast from AccuWeather's Andy Robb.
6: This afternoon, mostly sunny, a high 77. Clear for tonight, low 51. Sunshine on Thursday, the high 81. Friday, sunshine and clouds, a high 84. Saturday, clouds and sun, an afternoon thunderstorm in spots, high 82. Sunday's high 65.
2: It's 73 and sunny in Kennebunk. Next high tide at Portland Harbor is coming up at 2:08. I'm Frankie Azzarotta, News Radio WGAN.
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8: 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Got a lot of great stuff to get to here today. We have some some VIPs here. I think we got some more coming in as we go through the afternoon. We're going to have some great barbecue eats from Blondie's in Walpole. It's a great, great new new barbecue restaurant. You guys are going to love it. And it's another big day here. And you know, we talked yesterday. I just to start off.

0: house. His the Oyster Fuhrer's favorite breakfast eating place. But anyway, yesterday we mentioned that Mara Healy has this problem. She says she doesn't know why this rogue agency, which is what she calls ICE, is engaging in these shenanigans. They're engaging in shenanigans of taking illegal alien violent criminals off the street here in Massachusetts. And she doesn't like it one little bit. And she doesn't even know who these people are. That's what she said last week. Here it is.
1: I took action last year after we saw what ICE was doing in Massachusetts and around this country. Storming into neighborhoods, ripping kids away from their moms and dads, arresting and detaining U.S. citizens, arresting and detaining lawful immigrants, threatening, assaulting, even shooting protesters, and overturning longstanding federal policy by going into vulnerable spaces.
0: Vulnerable spaces.
1: People expect to be safe.
0: Only guys are allowed to go into vulnerable spaces like ladies' restrooms
1: and places of worship. ICE violated these spaces because their goal is to intimidate and scare people. That's what they've done, to instill fear. And this is what we are doing here. I filed the strongest legislation in the country.
0: Let's play the other quote. Let's get the other quote. That's the one we want, not this one. See if you can get the other one we had from yesterday.
1: I wish we didn't have to be here today to continue to defend our residents from unlawful and harmful actions by federal agents. But the Trump administration and ICE have shown no signs of changing course. They're still refusing to tell us who they've taken from our state. I've been demanding this information for months to simply know what residents have been taken from our state. Not even why they've been taken, but just account for us who you've actually taken.
0: Your wish, Governor, is our command. We're to tell you this. You're the governor, but apparently you don't have access to Twitter, to the ICE Boston ERO site, and you don't have access to any court records here. Court records. You don't have any records, any access to police reports about some of these people. So I'm going to have to help you out once again. Our first person today that we're going to tell you about that you know nothing about, you don't know why they were snatched or anything, is a Haitian illegal alien named Weeds-Kendi. Alexandre
2: compliments on the hyphen.
0: Cadet. Weeds-Kendi Alexandre Cadet. He was lugged in Quincy the other day. And he's been represented by the Committee for Public Counsel Services. That means he's got a free lawyer, just like he's got free health care and free food and a free apartment and free everything else and a free translator when he gets to court. So here's the police report is impounded, it says. But then you look further down on the documents, and he was charged at one point with rape. Rape. The charges were dismissed, but he was charged with rape. They had a dangerousness hearing on him before the charges were dismissed. There were orders. Do not bail until hooked up to GPS. Do not bail until passport is surrendered. But what does Mara say? Mara says she doesn't know anything about this guy. She doesn't know why. She doesn't know who he was. There's his picture right up there. His picture's right up there. Weeds. You don't like the old TV series, Weeds?
3: I don't think.
0: I don't think this is related to the TV show Weeds. Remember that TV show? He's also been charged. Weeds has been charged with negligent operation of a motor vehicle, speeding, etc., etc. He always ends up in front of Judge Colvin, who's was appointed by Dukakis after he blew in from New York a few decades ago, and then his daughter got a hack job on the probation department. That's the, you know, Dukakis has been gone for all these years, but you know, as the bard said, the good a man does is often turned with his bones. Well, the evil lives on the bench of the Quincy District Court. Okay, you want another one? You know, the coat of many colors? That was David.

0: right? In the Old Testament, the coat of many colors. Here's the coat of many colors with Christian Lopez Asensio. He's from Chelsea. But guess what? He's not really from Chelsea. He's from Guatemala. He's from Guatemala. And he's in the backseat of a police car, according to these ICE documents, in Abington, Massachusetts. Chelsea police received a call. This is from April. Chelsea police received a call for a stabbing. A stabbing. He's only stabbing the people that Americans can't be bothered stabbing. Okay? That's all. Two of the three victims were placed under arrest, with one being Christian Lopez Asensio of Chelsea, Massachusetts. A Chelsea man. A Chelsea man was arrested. And now Mara says, let's have the Mara quote again. What is Mara doesn't know who Weeds Kendi is or Christian is? Isn't that what she says? She doesn't know.
1: I wish we didn't have to be here today to continue to defend our residents from unlawful and harmful actions by federal agents. But the Trump administration and ICE have shown no signs of changing course. They're still refusing to tell us who they've taken from our state. I've been demanding this information for months to simply know what residents have been taken from our state. Not even why they've been taken, but just account for us who you've actually taken.
0: Mara, you have that question again. I'm going to try to answer it as often as I can. It's not really that hard to figure out, but, you know, hey, I got a lot more time than you. You're real busy. I know you are. Going out to Springfield and meeting with Lamar Cook and appointing your former girlfriend to the Supreme Judicial Court and denying that you ever killed those natural gas pipelines. It's very busy being governor of the Commonwealth. 844-500-4242. When we come back, Scott Pelley, We Hardly Knew Ye. I'm Howie Carr.
2: Howie Carr will return.
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0: Joey Carr is back.
1: Apparently, it's going to take 37 days to count all the ballots in California.
2: I'm shocked.
1: It takes 2 hours in Florida. Because Florida wanted to fix up everything after what happened in 2000. And then there was another major screw-up in 2018, and now everything's totally corrected and fixed. California, I get the feeling they're not that interested, you know? They're still going to try to put Tom Steyer into the runoff in the gubernatorial fight. You know, he spent $200 million on TV ads. Just, you know, Beatles did a song about that kind of situation. Can't Buy Me Love. $200 million. You know, this is why 60 Minutes is going down the tubes. Broadcast TV, it is like a melting ice cube, as the new producer said it. When $200 million can't get you into a final election, even in a big state like California. So Trump did a podcast interview with Miranda Devine, the New York Post columnist. And she asked him a bunch of questions that were pretty interesting about his conversations with Bibi. But there was one that I found particularly interesting. She asked him about Graham Plattner. 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So here's the cut from the interview with Trump about Plattner. And then he expands the conversation. Cut 9.
3: And the Democrats have got a huge problem. Graham Plattner in Maine is one example. That terrible Senate candidate.
4: Well, he's a major sleazebag. I mean, you look at him.
3: Yeah.
4: Can't imagine that he... But yet he's up in the polls against Susan Collins. Hmm. But she's always down in the polls, and, you know, she survives. But
3: they have James Tallarico in Texas. They have
4: one of the worst candidates. Actually, I think Tallarico is worse. You want to know the two of them? I think Tallarico's probably worse.
1: So there it is. This is a philosophical poser. You know, which one is worse? You know, you have Tallarico thinks there's six sexes, who has a girlfriend who may or may not be imaginary. He now claims she's not imaginary. He thinks there's a problem with the American flag. And then you have Plattner. Plattner had a very interesting. He was asked an interesting question as he was leaving the Senate meeting last night. It's a very brief question from a woman, and it's about Kik. You know that website that it's called Predator's Paradise, and apparently it's mainly very very young people. And it's not just young women, it's young boys too. So this reporter asked Plattner as he was leaving, cut 14.
5: What did you say in the race?
6: What did you tell the senator?
7: Graham, how old were the girls?
6: What did you tell them?
1: He did not like that question. He got into the car very quickly. Graham, how old were the girls? I was going to vote for Tallarico when I first heard this cut this morning, but then I heard that question, Graham, how old were the girls? No such allegations have been made about Tallarico thus far. Okay. So, Jared, what is the poll question? What are the results thus far?
8: Today's poll question, which you can vote in at HowieCarrShow.com, is who is a worse Democrat Senate candidate? James Tallarico or Graham Plattner?
1: I'm voting for Plattner.
8: Plattner is in the lead right now, 74% to 26%.
1: Yeah. I mean, it is kind of an interesting question. And, you know, you can, it's, I like to, I like to pose not easy questions or harder questions anyway. 844-500-4242. here are the way some of the other national Democrats are handling this situation with Plattner. This is Senator Adam Schiff, who's had his own problems in the past, not just with the truth, but with such people, such donors as Ed Buck, who is now in prison for giving fatal drug overdoses to black male prostitutes. Remember that? They got a lot of pictures of them together in West Hollywood. He's a real moral exemplar, Senator Schiff. Cut 16.
2: Senator, are you still supporting Graham Plattner after the sexting scandal that's going on with him?
6: Upstairs, thank you.
1: I'm going upstairs, thank you. I guess if he was going downstairs, could he have answered the question, or is it just because he was going downstairs? Okay, this is the new senator from Maryland who took Ben Cardin's place, Angela Alsobrooks. She's asked about Graham Plattner, the oyster fuhrer. Cut 15.
2: What do you think about the controversies, the social media posts that leaked, and now this scandal of him soliciting?
9: You know, I don't know him. Honestly, I've never met him. What I do know is that I'm supporting Democrats. We need Democrats in office to fight back against Donald Trump and other Trump supporters.
1: We need our Nazis to fight back against their Nazi named Donald Trump. Then there's Stephanie Shaheen. She's Jean Shaheen's daughter, I believe. And she, like Sergeant Schultz and like all the other Democrats, knows nothing about Graham Plattner. Cut 17.
10: Stephanie Shaheen, do you endorse Graham Plattner?
11: Yeah.
10: Stephanie Shaheen, do you endorse fellow Democrat Graham Plattner? Do you think that his conduct is acceptable? Do you think that the voters in Maine should pick Graham Plattner? Stephanie Sheehan, do you endorse Graham Plattner?
1: Stephanie Sheehan, has the cat got your tongue?
8: And the best part of that, and if you watch the video of that, one of her campaign guys, he's like this little tweaking guy. He's got a chocolate cruller, and he's waving it in front of the camera and hitting the camera with a donut to try and stop this guy from asking the questions. I'll tweet that out.
1: Chris Murphy, he wants to bring decency and common rules to promote goodness back to politics, with one exception. You'll hear the exception. Cut 18.
12: I think it's hard to just say everybody should be good and moral. I think you've got to create a set of rules that promote goodness, promote the common good. And that's what this book is really about.
13: Should those rules apply to Democrats, too? I mean, do you support Graham Plattner even in the wake of all of this?
12: Yeah, I mean, I haven't followed the minute by minute of what's happened over the last few days, but I do think there's a difference.
1: There's a difference. There's a difference. You can call someone a Nazi and he's a Nazi, but if he actually has had a Nazi tattoo for 18 years, then he's not really a Nazi. There's a do you understand the difference? 844-500-4242. 844-500-4242. I'm Howie Carr. 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
6: This is a Bloomberg Money Minute. Crude oil futures are up and stocks are down on new fighting in the Middle East. Also getting some negative attention, a warning from closely watched billionaire investor Ray Dalio. He's warning the booming artificial intelligence market now shows signs of a bubble that will eventually burst. He notes all great tech changes produce bubbles. Officials in the Trump administration apparently held millions of dollars of SpaceX ahead of the coming IPO. 10 officials reported financial interest in SpaceX or XAI, according to recent public financial disclosures. And those officials held the two companies' stock worth as much as $43.8 million. The SpaceX IPO expected to make billionaire Elon Musk the world's first trillionaire, and make billionaires of several company insiders and investors. And in retail, Macy's says it is selling less plus-size clothing. That's as a growing number of shoppers slim down on GLP-1 drugs. Denise Pellegrini, Bloomberg Radio.
14: ABC News, I'm Michelle Franzen. In California, the hostage standoff in Bakersfield, California, that began Tuesday inside a bank, ended after 15 hours. Police say the suspect, Anthony Scott Searles Harris, served in the U.S. Army and was dishonorably discharged. FBI Special Agent Sid Patel says a special task force moved in and the suspect was killed.
15: He was no stranger to law enforcement and has a criminal history of using weapons to commit violent offenses. In 2014, he was charged with sex acts with a child under 14. He's a registered sex offender.
14: Police say all 10 hostages were released unharmed. Despite a ceasefire, the Pentagon says the U.S. intercepted Iranian drones targeting a U.S. base and forces in Kuwait. Kuwait's public airport damaged. The Trump administration says it believes peace talks can still continue. A U.S. Coast Guard dive team in the Bahamas searching for Lynette Hooker ended early today due to bad weather. The Michigan woman disappeared in April. Her husband says she fell off their dinghy. This is ABC News.
16: 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A South Portland man was arrested today after a bomb squad found a suspicious substance at his home. Police and a SWAT team executed a search warrant at a home on Florence Street earlier today, with detectives uncovering black powder and an unidentified substance. Residents of nearby homes were evacuated as a precaution. Police arrested 40-year-old John Flumerfeld, who's been charged with criminal use of explosives and may face additional firearm-related charges. Police said there's no ongoing threat to the public. Maine game wardens are looking for the operator of an ATV accused of hitting and dragging a Lymington man. Maine Warden Service says a landowner on Pawcocket Lake Road spotted the side-by-side ATV speeding on his property last night. He said he tried to take a picture of the ATV and its registration when the operator sped off and hit him, dragging him 75 feet before getting away. The landowner was treated and released from the hospital last night. You can find a photo and description of the ATV at WGAN.com. And Maine residents speaking out on presumptive Democratic U.S. Senate candidate Graham Platner after new revelations that he sent sexually explicit messages to other women early in his marriage. David Perez says Platner's baggage is becoming a problem for him.
17: To me, it does seem like something that you have to consider in terms of his personality and overall qualities as a human being. I wish that Maine could do better. I wish the Democratic Party could do better.
16: That is, Platner's campaign has dealt with numerous other controversies, including online posts he made years ago and a Nazi tattoo, which he later had covered up. And now your latest forecast from AccuWeather's Andy Robb.
18: Mostly sunny this afternoon, high 77, clear tonight, low 51, sunshine Thursday, high 81, and sunshine and turning cloudy on Friday with a high 84.
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0: Live from the Byrna Less Lethal Pistol Studio, it's Howie Carr.
1: have to make a couple of quick corrections, more for the Instagram reel later on today. Where we were just talking about the Mara Healy's illegal aliens that she doesn't know the name of. Check out the guy in the coat of many colors, like Joseph in the Old Testament, Christian Lopez Asensio, 18 of Chelsea, Mass. He's from Guatemala or El Salvador. There's a reason why they call Chelsea Chel Salvador now, you know. Christian Lopez Asensio, the modern-day Joseph of the coat of many colors. Anyway, let's go back to talking about Graham Plattner, and we got so much to get to here today with him, and I think there's more coming soon. And please check out my column. It turned out very well. In the you can read it at HowieCarshow.com and just click on it's right there on the front page, and you can read the whole thing. 844-500-4242. Lisa, you're next with Howie Carr. Go ahead, Lisa.
19: Hey, Howie. Sorry to be a stalker. I called yesterday. But Graham Plattner is such a ridiculous person. I mean, for Gene Shaheen and Maura Healey to fight up to him and cuddle up to him is so like telling of what they are, of the kind of people they are. They talk about us for staying. Some weird stuff. But he,
1: watch, you know, out, Lisa. Watch out.
19: Sorry.
1: Go ahead. I didn't cut you off, but you know, just have to build up the 7-second delay again in case you fail once more. But go ahead.
19: But they say that we're bad people for siding up to Trump. But you know, Trump at least has America in his America first in his sights. These other people just have, other things in their sights that are just not America first. And it's insulting for Gene Shaheen and the other people like her.
1: Yeah. Well, it's her daughter, but it's the same thing. They're all on the same, humina. You know, this is the problem with them, Lisa. You can't have a conversation with them because if you ask them a question, they claim they don't know anything about it. Right?
19: I know. It's awful. It's awful. And I don't like Hannah Pingree either. I don't like any of these people. They're awful. I don't like them.
1: All right. So Costello, the third guy in the main Senate primary for the Democrats, is demanding a debate with Graham Plattner. I don't think he's going to get that debate. And it's going to be hard to knock him out of the primary. But I think there'll be a lot more coming out as time goes on. And all these people that are, walking around, whether it's, New Hampshire or in the studios in D.C. or wherever, they're all going to be embarrassed when what we think is coming out, if it does come out. 844-500-4242. Patrick, you're next with Howie Carr. Go ahead, Patrick.
20: Hey, Howie. I don't think that the people that are asking the Democrats questions are going far enough. Do you remember when David Duke got the nomination for governor in Louisiana?
1: Right.
20: And the Democrats and the media stormed around, found every Republican they could, and demanded that they endorse the Democrat who happened to be an ex-jailbird. I mean, how hard is it for these people in the media to go up to them and say, this guy is a renowned Nazi, why don't you endorse Susan Collins?
1: Right. Well, then they could say if they wanted to stick around. I mean, they're all parked very close to where they're coming out of the building. You don't have a chance to ask them a lot of questions. But if the Democrats could say, well, if you do your homework, son, you'd see he's not really a Nazi. He just has a Nazi tattoo. It's right there on the Reddit posting. He says, I'm a communist. And he does. He says he's a communist on the Reddit posting. But it's worse than that too, Patrick. Remember when Brett Kavanaugh was being nominated for the Supreme Court and they had these women that had no credibility whatsoever? Like the woman said, I was raped by Brett Kavanaugh on a boat in Rhode Island, that it turned out she'd never been to Rhode Island. And then the woman who said that he put date rape drugs in her cocktail, and she that they had never met. They were from different parts of Maryland. And yet the Republicans were, how do you stand? This woman has made these uncorroborated charges with no evidence whatsoever. How can you vote for this man based on these spurious charges? And now, we're not going to ask Graham about that. He has PTSD. Well, wait a second. He also said on Reddit that PTSD was BS. So which is it? Like John Kerry with the $87 billion. I was against PTSD before I was for PTSD. David, you're next with Howie Carr. Go ahead, David.
3: Howie, the Americans were trying to capture the enigma, which was the German code breaking thing, and I'll tell you. They need to decipher what this Patner is all about. They wish he was talking in code. He's now their enigma. It is hilarious, man. Wow.
1: I don't think he's talking in code. I think he's talking in like Jack Daniels and maybe some other controlled substances. You know, that's what he's doing. I'm really surprised he hasn't already said, you know, the ultimate, I have a disease, you know, I'm in treatment, you know, I'm in my 12 steps. Well, Graham, who do you want to apologize to? That's where it breaks down. I don't think he wants to apologize to anybody because he went to hot
21: I can code talk to white guys watching football fixing their truck.
1: The Democrats keep trying to pick these people who they say can talk. Not just the white guys, but just the people who, like, you know, have trucks and calluses on their hands and, you know, what you would traditionally called normal Americans. You can't say that anymore. 844-500-4242. Why are Dems risking backing Hemler in Maine anyway? Doesn't Maine only have one or two electoral... No, JD, they have, it's for the control of the Senate. The control of the Senate is very tight. And, so they need to take that seat away from the Republicans. That's what it is. And they have four electoral votes, two for the Senate, two senators, and then two for the congressman. 844-500-4242. You know, It's really getting tawdry down there in Washington. You noticed? I'll tell you later on about this guy, Representative Jimmy Gomez. He founded the Congressional Dads Caucus back in 3 years ago. He's just been busted for having an affair with one of his aides who's about 20 or 30 years younger than him. It's quite a blow to the dad's caucus. No word on whether he asked his young girlfriend, who's a congressional aide, to call him daddy. But we also have today, Scott Bessent was being questioned at a Senate hearing by Ron Wyden from Oregon. And as you may know, this Ron Wyden's son is one of the sort of the minor players in the Epstein scandal. And so, you know, when Wyden starts giving Bessent some grief about working for Trump, you know, the thing about it is now with Trump's second term, they don't take any crap. They just kind of, you know, it's like the Untouchables, you know, they hit you with a fist, you come up with a knife and they come in or a gun. So when Wyden hits Bessent, this is what Scott Bessent, the Treasury Secretary, comes back out with. Cut 28.
22: Mr. Chairman?
23: Yes.
22: Let's be clear here. Nobody is interested in the ramblings of a capo in the most corrupt regime in American history. We want to get some facts about this deal. That's what we're here for. Thank you.
23: Well, thank you, and I will ask my questions first today.
24: And we would like to hear what Adam Wyden and Jeffrey Epstein talked about. Your son's largest investment position was Rick's Cabaret. So did your son and Jeffrey Epstein talk about pole dancing as he begged him for money using your limited credibility?
2: Should I just proceed?
23: I'm going to proceed with my questions.
1: I think Trump grades them sometimes on you know, how did they do? How much? And Rubio, we've got him just slapping these people back down, too, the same way. But, I mean, boy, that was so personal. That was just magnificent. 844-500-4242. We come back. We're going to talk to a couple of our VIPs today. They're in here for a special reason. 844-500-4242. I'm Howie Carr.
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5: 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While President Trump was crushing the woke left, D.C. insider Bob Charles was cashing in, making millions holding lucrative contracts with the woke DEI Never Trump Obama administration. 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
0: Howie Carr is back.
1: 844-500-4242. As you know, we have a lot of great sponsors, and one of our great sponsors is Perfect Smiles in Nashua, New Hampshire. It's the best dental office in New England. They've been with us for many years. They were one of our first advertisers. And so we wanted to give some of their clients a chance to come in, as give them free VIP events. And we just thought we would talk to them just for here a couple of minutes before the top of the hour about what they had done at Perfect Smiles. With us, we have Lois, who's from Lawrence, Massachusetts, and we have Charlie, who's from Weymouth by way of Dorchester, as he calls it. And I just wanted to, and you guys have both, show everybody your teeth, Lois. They look very good. How old are you?
10: I will be 91 in August 4th.
1: And so why did you decide to have your teeth done at this point of your life?
10: Well, I had the work done way back when in the 80s, and they were starting to fall apart. So I said, I wasn't going to be toothless. I don't care if I live one day more or if I live 15 years more. My mother was 106 years old.
1: Really?
10: Yeah. So I hope I take after her.
1: So you're going to have these teeth for a while.
10: I hope so.
1: Knock on wood.
10: Another 15 years.
1: So what did you have done?
10: I had the top teeth done.
1: The caps?
10: Yeah. Yeah.
1: They really look good.
10: They really do. And they're implants. I had six implants done.
1: You look like one of the beautiful people I see at Mar-a-Lago in Palm Beach.
10: Yeah, no, they're very good. They're very, very good. Well, I started out somewhere else.
1: Yeah.
10: And they were dragging their feet, and they didn't do this, and they didn't do that. And then, you know, you had a sore spot, and they fixed it, but they didn't fix it. So my daughter says, you know, why don't you go to Howie Carr? He goes to, you know.
1: To his dentist.
10: Yeah.
1: Yeah.
10: So that's where I went. I went there in 25. I think it was around July or August.
1: Yeah.
10: And I went there and they did my
1: Is it as good as I tell people it is?
10: Oh, it's wonderful. It really is. They're very, very, very good. Very, very, very good.
1: Dr. Tam, Dr. Sai?
10: Oh, yeah, yeah. Very good. Yeah. Yeah.
1: You like them? Do you recommend them?
10: Oh, I do. Yeah.
1: No matter how old you are?
10: No, no matter how old you are. Who wants to walk around toothless?
1: I think that kind of sums it up, Lois. And you look great. Let me ask Charlie now. Charlie, how old are you?
11: 67 or something like that.
1: 67?
11: I don't know.
1: So what did you have done at Perfect Smiles?
11: I had the tops done, implant, full tops, and we're going to have the bottoms done later. We're in the process. And being the owner-operator of Boston Fun Cruises, I'm the face of the business, and I can smile with my full mouth now. I don't have to grow my mustache out or closed-lip smile, and I really feel, it makes you feel a lot better.
1: Yeah, you just don't have to keep your mouth shut, right?
11: Right.
1: That's what it boils down to, isn't it?
11: You can smile, and yeah, it was a closed-lip smile I had, yeah.
1: Did you think maybe you were at an age where you didn't need to get the teeth done?
11: Yeah. My wife pushed me towards it, and I'm very happy. Very happy. She's happy. I'm happy.
1: What did you think of Dr. Tam and Dr. Sai?
11: You cannot. They're the best.
1: And how about the dental hygienist?
11: Like I was going to say, terrific. The whole staff. Yeah, the whole staff.
1: You really like it, huh?
10: Oh, yeah. Now, my teeth are permanent.
11: Yeah.
10: They don't come out.
1: Yeah. No, mine are, too. How do mine look, Lois?
10: Go. That's why I went there.
1: Yeah. We all look like beautiful people. Now, we're from Dorchester, Lawrence, and I used to live in Somerville, and we all have Palm Beach teeth. Right?
10: Really, yeah.
1: Yeah. So it's pretty nice, isn't it?
11: Yeah, it really is.
1: If you want to go to Perfect Smiles, check them out at perfectsmiles.com, or you can call them at 603-595-6699. 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Change your smile, change your life. And so when you go in there, Lois, you just they tell you, you go in there for a consultation, and they right. tell you. And what did they tell you?
10: Well, I think I told them.
1: You told them
10: what I wanted, where I was, and I wasn't happy there. And then my daughter said, go to Howie, call Howie Carr and see what's what, you know.
1: Yeah.
10: Go to Howie Carr's dentist. And I did. And, you know, they're very good. They're very, very good. They mm-hmm. do everything perfect, really.
1: What about you, Charlie? What did you tell them you wanted?
11: Oh, there was all sorts of different options, but I went with the Cadillac top shelf options. And there are different ways for paying for it.
1: Right.
11: Different options to...
1: So you
11: you
1: didn't get it all done at once.
11: No,
1: it's, you're getting it done slowly.
11: Yes, yeah,
1: yeah.
11: And they're really good like that.
1: Mm-hmm. Yeah, no, they can.
10: I got mine done all at once. I sat in that chair for 4.5 hours.
11: Oh yeah.
10: Without a peep.
1: No pain.
10: No pain. You know, it's amazing too, because after it's done, your gums aren't even sore when they put the teeth in there. They're not even sore.
1: Yeah, they're painless dentists, Perfect Smiles,
10: really.
1: I think.
10: And they make you comfortable when you're there.
1: Yeah, they got that nice chair out front.
10: Yeah.
11: Oh, yeah.
1: It gives you a massage. Yeah. All right. 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
1: From ABC News, I'm Michelle Franzen. Despite concerns over the ongoing war between the U.S. and Iran and impact to the economy and gas prices, private sector hiring exceeding analysts' expectations last month, the ADP National Employment Report counted a record 122,000 new positions created in May. Here's ABC's Jim Ryan.
2: 122,000 positions opened up, with 8 out of 10 sectors that ADP looks at showing gains. Education and the healthcare sector led the hiring spree with 57,000 positions. The payroll processor says median annual pay is now at $61,500, a 4.4% increase from May of last year.
1: The Pentagon confirming that the U.S. military shot down Iranian drones overnight, targeting U.S. forces in Kuwait. Kuwaiti officials also say Iranian strikes damaged the public airport. Primary races across states yesterday, including California, where results for the top two candidates in the mayoral race are still being tallied. Incumbent Karen Bass receiving enough votes to move on in November's runoff election, but who she faces not yet known. Republican and former reality star Spencer Pratt is in second with the votes so far. ABC political director Avery Harper has more.
3: He's a 41-year.
4: It is a warning shot to Karen Bass, the fact that she has to go to a runoff at all. It hasn't been for, at least a couple of decades that an incumbent mayor in Los Angeles has had to go to a runoff because they did not clear that 50% threshold. And we know this is all coming amid widespread criticism of Karen Bass's handling of those fires in L.A. that just devastated parts of the city.
1: New details in the hours-long standoff at a bank in Bakersfield, California that ended in the death of the suspect who said he had a bomb. FBI special agent in charge Sid Patel identifying the suspect as Anthony Scott Searles Harris.
5: He was a 41-year-old white male who served in the U.S. Army from 2006 to 2007.
1: Authorities say he was dishonorably discharged for going AWOL. You're listening to ABC News.
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1: 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A South Portland man is in custody after police found a suspicious substance at his home. Police and a SWAT team executed a search warrant at a home on Florence Street earlier today, with detectives uncovering black powder and an unidentified substance. Residents of nearby homes were evacuated as a precaution. Police arrested 40-year-old John Flumerfeld, who's been charged with criminal use of explosives and may face additional firearm-related charges. Police said there's no ongoing threat to the public. Two teenagers accused of shooting at a home in Sebago early Tuesday morning are facing several charges. Deputies responded to a home on Folly Road where a vehicle reportedly ripped up a field on private property and was doing burnouts. The vehicle was later spotted being driven by a 16-year-old while a 17-year-old jumped from the vehicle while fleeing from police. An investigation later found the pair had fired shots at a home on Kimball Corner Road that was occupied, shattering a living room window. Both teens are being held at Long Creek Detention Center. Wardens looking for the operator of an ATV accused of hitting and dragging a Limington man. Maine Warden Service says a landowner on Pawcocket Lake Road spotted the side-by-side ATV speeding on his property last night. He said he tried to take a picture of the ATV and its registration when the operator sped off and hit him, dragging him 75 feet before getting away. The landowner was treated and released from the hospital last night. You can find a photo and description of the ATV at WGAN.com. The city of Lewiston has censured City Councilor Scott Harriman for a third time after a testy exchange last month.
2: We didn't have the Councilor, financial information.
3: Councilor, you have not been recognized. Thank
2: we
3: you.
2: Didn't have the financial
3: Councilor,
2: information
3: you have
2: that
3: not
2: was presented
3: been...
2: tonight,
3: Councilor
2: so I couldn't
3: Harriman.
2: Make an informed decision.
3: Councilor Harriman, you have not been recognized.
1: Harriman's accused of interrupting a fellow councilor more than once and using obscene language, which he denies. He was censured last night after being censured twice before for breaking protocol over communicating in private. And Maine Senator Susan Collins pushing the Trump administration to make it easier for Maine businesses to hire seasonal workers. Collins says the state's tourism industry relies heavily on H-2B visas to help staff hotels, restaurants, and other seasonal businesses during the summer.
4: That seasonal H-2B program is critical. And the workers come, they work, and then they go back home. They're not trying to stay here.
1: She wants the federal government to consider H-1B visa fee exemptions for medical professionals in rural areas and to improve the H-2B visa program for Maine employers. And now your latest forecast from AccuWeather's Andy Robb.
5: Mostly sunny this afternoon, high 77, clear tonight, low 51, sunshine Thursday, high 81, and sunshine and turning cloudy on Friday with a high 84.
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7: 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Lois, who's here as a guest from Perfect Smiles, she wanted me to mention Nancy, her friend Nancy. That Lois sends her regards, Nancy, to everybody, especially you, Nancy. 844-500-4242. You know, we were talking during the break with the VIPs. You know, some people ought to just know how good they have it and be satisfied. You know, like me and Lois and Charlie, we're satisfied with our great new teeth from Perfect Smiles. And if I were Scott Pelley, I would have been satisfied to take that $7 million until my contract, tick-tock, tick-tock, tick-tock, ran out, like Sharon Alfonsi did. She was an imperious witch, but she knew enough to grab the checks till her contract expired. This guy just went in there, and he self-immolated. like the Democrat that he is. You know, he might as well have poured gasoline on his head and then lit a match. And now he's trying to walk it back. I mean, he knows he's fired, but he put out a state, you know, he knows that they

Weiss and Tom Sobrowski, he's the underling, were openly hostile from the start. Oh, boo-hoo. 24 hours earlier, this guy had been screaming at this guy who'd brought in, had made who committed the cardinal sin of bringing in coffee and bagels to the staff and tried to glad hand everybody. And by the way, another thing, you know, this is the thing, they're so pampered. You know, I've been fired so many times. You know, I know how to duck. I could see a hit coming. When they bring in HR, it's all over. Just make a good act of contrition. That's all. But he doesn't know it's coming because he really believes he's Walter Cronkite or Edward R. Murrow, despite the fact that he's already been canned once from the anchor desk at the CBS Evening News. And he still doesn't realize they bring in HR. Scott, you're going out horizontally. You're going out feet first. And he doesn't get it, and so they fire him. Yeah, God. Throughout the meeting, I'll do it. Throughout the meeting, the CBX executives were abrupt, dismissive, and uninterested in dialogue. Suddenly, and to my surprise, Sobrowski declared, "This conversation is over." Why? I asked. I'm happy to answer your questions. Too late. Too late. Too late. But my favorite thing, I want to take some calls on this 60 Minutes. All these people, they don't understand. They haven't been paying attention. They're blinded by the salaries and the fact that they have these staffs that do all the work for them. And they just ride around in limousines and, you know, they go up and they say, this is Howie Carr. He's the villain in this piece. Just scowl when you talk to him. Here are the questions. Why are you attacking this nice young mother of two who happens to be the acting governor of Massachusetts? You radio hitman. You know, that's fine with me. I don't care. You know, it's good. In those days, it was good to be on 60 Minutes. You know, if they'd have given me a black hat to put on, you know, I would have been happy to wear it just to get the exposure. Then later on, I came on as in the Kevin Weeks story when they wouldn't show my book. But I got to be the victim in that thing. I'm better as a villain than as I am as a victim, but I turned it around on Kevin Weeks and it sold a ton of books. But in those days you had a lot of listeners, you know. Now not so much. There's a chart and I got I have it here somewhere, and I think we may have put it on. It's somewhere in there, but it shows how much the here it is. It shows how much the viewership has gone down over the years. I went back to Brothers Bulger, which I wrote in 2006, and I talked about the Billy Bulger when they did the St. Patrick's Day breakfast with Whitey and all that. And I said when the show appeared, it was 1992. I went back and I looked. Over 20 million people saw that show in 1992. So then when we go down to, 2003, when I'm the villain, or excuse me, 2000, I guess I'd be 2002, I would be the villain. I'm the evil person who's trying to destroy Jane Swift. They had about 15 million viewers. Then they were talking about killing me from the graveyard, and I said Kevin Weeks didn't have the stone. They're down to about 12 million viewers. You begin to notice a trend here. Can you see it on the chart? And now they're down to about, they claim 8 million. That seems high to me. That still seems high. But anyway, it's like one third, one fourth of what they used to have. And this guy thinks nothing's changed. And the new producer, he told them on at the meeting on Monday. He said, "You don't."

0: understand, broadcast media is like an ice cube. And it's not in the tray, it's outside, it's melting. Your audience is melting away, melting away.
1: You haven't met me. I'm Ted Baxter, the anchor man.
0: The thing is, Ted Baxter was funny. Scott Pelley is Ted Baxter after he loses his sense of humor and he gets a head full of himself. He really is. And you know how clueless he is? Did you see what he did in his statement after he got fired last night? He got fired late, about 11 o'clock, but he puts out a quick statement to the New York Times. I have been in combat in Afghanistan. I have been in combat in Iraq. I have been in the war zone in Ukraine multiple times, risking my life and the happiness of my family because of my devotion to the broadcast. Does he remember what happened to Brian Williams when he claimed that he was hit by fire when he was in? He was under fire in Iraq too until it turned out he really wasn't, right?
2: Oh my God, they've opened fire. Well, it looks like things are getting very heated here.
0: Do you remember when Dan Rather, the last guy on the last anchor of the 60 minute the CBS Evening News who had any ratings? When he went to Afghanistan and pretended to be a Mujahideen or whatever he was pretending to be, they called him Gunga Dan. He became a laughingstock. This guy learned nothing. He says he was in combat. You know, if Scott Pelley can claim he was in combat, what about me? They tried to kill me. It's already on 60 Minutes. They tried to kill me. Do I get to claim I was in combat? Yeah, that's me driving through South Boston. They were after me in the South End, too, at Foley's. Yeah, they were. That's the shooting they were going to do from the graveyard. And then, but it's even, my combat experience is even more profound. As everyone knows, because I've confessed it many times, for a number of years in the 70s and 80s, I was in the combat zone every day. That's what they called it, the combat zone. You know, some places it was, you know, Pork Chop Hill or the Iron Triangle. In the combat zone, it was the Pussycat Lounge. The Naked Eye. Oh, the hottest I've seen. Princess Cheyenne, Vanessa Del Rio. Oh. Somehow I've come through it. 844-500-4242. 508 says, a normal person would know that a new boss calling a staff meeting after you refused his personal invitation to meet privately, that this meeting probably wasn't going to end well for you. So Pelley did what he did at the meeting, so they just play the going out the hero act, knowing he was probably going to get canned. But see, I don't understand it. Maybe it's having been through the situation before and having to worry about stuff like this. But why would he throw away all that money? And again, it's not like he's working in a coal mine. You know, he's not doing anything. The job is a joke. And they wanted to interfere with my journalistic independence. What journalist? You're a fluffer for the Democrat Party. You're peddling agitprop that nobody wants anymore on top of everything else. That's why they let him go. I tried to get fired for 7 years from the world's worst radio company, Intercon. I did everything I could to get fired. They never fired me. You know why? Because my show was in the black. Scott Pelley, making $7 million, his getting fired puts him right back in the black. They fired him for the same reason they didn't fire me. Because I was a moneymaker. 844-500-4242-781. The Pussycat Theater was the first thing people saw at North Station. Yeah, but the Pussycat Theater was a minor theater in the operation. You know, the Combat Zone was far south of the of North Station. 844-500-4242. I'm Howie Carr.
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9: I am the guy that will fix this.
8: 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Charles' record was a total disaster. So don't be fooled by Bobby Charles.
10: 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I'm a conservative, a disruptor, and the only candidate who's created hundreds of Maine jobs. 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The NRA gave me an A rating. I'm Jonathan Bush. I ask for your vote on June 9th. 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

0: I think Scott Pelley's got his own problems. He's terrible. Look, Scott Pelley's a stiff, and he's afraid. And he's part of this, you know, gang of crooked, stupid people that don't care about our country.
1: 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Jared, what's the poll question? What are the results thus far?
2: Today's poll question, which you can vote in at HowieCarShow.com, is who is a worse Democrat Senate candidate, James Tallarico or Graham Plattner?
1: I'm voting for Plattner.
2: Yeah, 78% of the audience.
1: I know
2: Graham
1: he's
2: Plattner.
1: A local boy, in a manner of speaking, but, you know, Tallarico's pretty terrible, though.
2: Yes.
1: But I'm going to, because just I'm giving Plattner the edge just on the Kick app, you know, and stories to be told later. Probably not much later, but somewhat later. 844-500-4242. So, did you serve in battle with General Chesty Morgan while in the Combat Zone Theater? I was in the Indian Wars with Princess Cheyenne at the all-nude College Girl Review. Some may remember it. It was a meat grinder, as they say. And somebody else says, "I see you more of as more of a pilgrim guy. I was bringing back a lot of bad memories talking about the Pilgrim Theater. I was there one night. Vanessa Del Rio was there. You may recall her. And from the audience." Someone stood up and hurled a hot dog at Vanessa Del Rio. I still have nightmares about it to this day. It's tough. I'm still seeking closure from watching her dodge.
3: Well, as you all know, today is National Hot Dog Day, and perhaps you also know that hot dog is my favorite meat. I love hot dogs.
1: You know, Bill Gates was in the combat zone, but I don't think I ever saw. I never saw Bill Gates, but I know I never saw Mitt Romney. Mitt Romney was never in the combat zone. 844-500-4242. Do you realize how long 919 says Scott Pelley had to fight for his private bathroom? You know, people do get, journalists do get killed. You know, I mean, I covered some anti-busing disturbances in Charlestown with a guy named Bill Stewart from ABC News. And a few weeks later, they sent Bill Stewart down to, I think, Nicaragua. And they put him down on the ground and shot him. It was right on the network news. The guy just put the rifle to his head when he was down on the ground and killed him. People can get killed. You know, a couple people I knew that were in Iraq, their Jeeps ran off the road or they had something happen to them. One of them was a woman, worked for the Globe. But, I mean, Scott Pelley didn't have any of this stuff happen to him. 781, weren't you at the Deerfield Massacre? I didn't come here to be made sport of. That was a few years before my time. That was 1703. 844-500-4242. But, you know, Scott Pelley, he's such a fraud. We'll play some of these cuts about some of the stuff he's done over the years, if you want to talk about him. Or we can talk about Graham Plattner or Trump as well. Trump is, I guess he's going to sign some papers right now. Was that just from his signing?
2: That actually was from the Pod Force One Miranda Devine interview.
1: Oh, okay.
2: He was talking about Scott Pelley.
1: I'll bet he'll have some more to say this afternoon He will enjoy it. All right, 844-500-4242. So this is, he was at Wake Forest. We're out of time. We'll get to all this stuff when we come back. Give us a call, 844-500-4242. I'm Howie Carr.
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5: This is a Bloomberg Money Minute. Stocks are flagging today as hopes for an easy diplomatic solution to the Middle East war fade, at least for the moment. Because of so many people taking Ozempic, Zepbound, and other weight loss drugs, the nation's largest department store chain, Macy's, is reporting a slump in sales at its plus-size clothing business last quarter. Overall, though, Macy's says business is good and it's boosting its forecast for the year. A growing number of struggling drivers are ditching the gas guzzlers and buying used electric vehicles and instead, used EV sales jumping in the first 4 months of the year. Close to 40% of used battery-powered cars currently on dealer lots are priced below $25,000. You know, there are more than a million used EVs set to hit the market by late next year, often with years of coverage remaining on the original factory warranty. And even though the movie Barbie came out 3 years ago now, coffee giant Dunkin' is launching a Barbie-themed line of eight pink drinks for the summer. Denise Pellegrini, Bloomberg Radio.
6: ABC News, I'm Michelle Franzen. In the wake of another Supreme Court decision that weakened parts of the Civil Rights Act, justices today ruling in an Alabama case allowing the state to use a 2023 congressional map for the midterm elections. ABC's Devin Dwyer on the dissenting opinion.
7: Strong words from Justice Sonia Sotomayor, joined by the others. She said that the court did unleash chaos because it's so close to the election. In fact, Alabama has already had its primary vote. The governor saying overnight that she is now scheduling a new special primary in August, August 11th, for these new districts that are going to be implemented.
6: Despite a ceasefire, Iran and the U.S. are trading strikes. This time in Kuwait, the Pentagon says it shot down drones targeting U.S. forces there. California's primary race for L.A.'s mayor still being tallied. Incumbent Karen Bass has received enough votes to move on to November's runoff election, the top second candidate. Results are not yet known, and the governor's race in that state still undecided. This is ABC News.
8: 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Two teenagers accused of shooting at a home in Sebago early Tuesday morning are facing several charges. Deputies responded to a home on Folly Road where a vehicle reportedly ripped up a field on private property and was doing burnouts. The vehicle was later spotted being driven by a 16-year-old while a 17-year-old jumped from the vehicle while fleeing from police. An investigation later found the pair had fired shots at a home on Kimball Corner Road that was occupied, shattering a living room window. Both teens are now being held at Long Creek Detention Center. And Bath Ironworks has delivered a new ship to the U.S. Navy more than 2 months ahead of schedule.
9: The U.S. Patrick Gallagher is an Arleigh Burke-class guided missile destroyer. It's named after Marine Corps Corporal Patrick Gallagher, a Navy Cross recipient who was killed during the Vietnam War. The Navy credits the speedy delivery to exceptional performance during sea trials and strong coordination between BIW and the Navy. Senator Susan Collins says Maine shipbuilders continue to prove that they're second to none. Jason Taylor, News Radio WGAN.
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10: This afternoon, mostly sunny, a high 77. Clear for tonight, low 51. Sunshine on Thursday, the high 81. Friday, sunshine and clouds, a high 84. Saturday, clouds and sun, an afternoon thunderstorm in spots, high 82, Sunday's high 65.
8: It's 70 and sunny in York. Next high tide at Portland Harbor is 2:04 tomorrow morning. 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

0: Live from the Byrna Less Lethal Pistol Studio, it's Howie Carr.
1: Texters that are watching on Rumble or Facebook or Twitter are asking, what am I eating? I'm having some barbecue from Blondie's in Walpole. It's a fantastic barbecue place right on Route 1 South, right north of Patriot Place, and it's in the old Red Wing Diner, and it is just fantastic. And they brought in Pete brought in food for the VIPs today. It's just pretty good, isn't it, Jared?
2: Yeah, no, I just had to finish chewing the sausage before I actually opened my microphone.
1: Yeah, I had the pulled pork, and the and I told the VIPs, I said, even if you're not a turkey person, and I'm not, you got to try to smoke turkey. It's just so fantastic. It would put turkey right up there. There'd be turk filet and Kentucky fried turkey if they could cook it like Blondie's does in Walpole. But thanks for bringing it in, Pete. We really appreciate it. 844-500-4242. Dennis, you're next with Howie Carr. Go ahead, Dennis.
3: Howie, so I was driving around in the sticks and I got cut off. But I wanted to tell you that being in a war zone isn't quite the credential that it used to be, because they're kind of mobile now. Brandon Johnson commands a war zone every weekend.
1: You might call him a four-star general of a war zone, right? He's the mayor of Chicago, right?
3: Howie, something unusual happened. I was cleaning out my closet, and I found an old rejection letter from the FBI when I applied to be an FBI agent back in the early 90s. And the letter is signed by Agent Roger Wheeler.
1: Roger Wheeler?
3: World High Ally.
1: But he wasn't an FBI. You mean H. Paul Rico or Roger?
3: No. Roger Wheeler was the name of the agent that signed the letter.
1: Wow.
3: Yeah, odd. So I'll send you a copy of it.
1: I would like to see that. That would be great. That would really be good to have that. I've got some various cards from unsavory institutions like Triple O's. It doesn't say on the card the coldest beer in town, but you know it wasn't the coldest beer in town. But no one ever complained for some reason. That was the one that was owned by Whitey Bulger down at the Rotary Liquors, the South Boston Liquor Mart. Thanks for the call, Dennis. Scott, you're next with Howie Carr. Go ahead, Scott.
4: Yeah, how you doing, Howie?
1: Good.
4: I remember when you were talking about the combat back in 72. You remember the congressman from Arkansas? His name was Wilbur Mills.
1: Wilbur Mills, yes. He was. He also came to a bad end at the Pilgrim Theater. He fell into the orchestra pit.
4: Fanny Fawcett, remember her?
1: Yes. That was... I didn't cover that story. I was there for Vanessa Del Rio, but Joe Heaney, and he's now deceased. He's the they sent him up to cover it, and we got the pictures and everything, and he was falling in, and he was drunk as a skunk, and he was chasing Fanny Fox all over the stage. This was after he'd fallen into the tidal pond in D.C. And we broke the story, and the Globe refused to believe that it had happened. Of course, they couldn't be bothered going up. They wouldn't do something as tawdry as go into the combat zone and see a stripper and a congressman, especially a Democrat congressman. That was a fantastic story, Scott. There were some terrible things that happened, like the Popolo kid from Harvard. That got stabbed to death at a post-season party back in, I think, 76. That was a terrible story, but there were a lot of funny stories too. They had to fire a cabinet minister of one of the Canadian maritime provinces because he went down there and ran up this huge bill. And they were doing an audit, and everything was from the Intermission Lounge and the Pussycat Lounge and all those places, and he got fired. I remember doing a TV story about about that. Sometimes I would go down there in the daytime and do a story for TV, because it was better. It was better of a TV story than newspapers, and there would be nobody around. And then you'd come back at night, and the place would just be. I mean, it would be hopping, and I mean hot, and I mean people would be, you know, people getting into big trouble down there. Thanks for the call, Scott. Thanks for bringing back that memory of Wilbur Mills. The chairman of Ways and Means. That's he. I mean, that was in the days when that was really, really a powerful position. And he actually ran for president one time, didn't get anywhere. 844-500-4242-508. I'm sure Lois loves hearing your combat. So Lois doesn't. Lois is from Lawrence. She doesn't mind. She's a good sport. 844-500-4242. The Tyler Street Massacre was 1995. It's still unsolved. That was more Chinatown than the combat zone. Tyler Street is more Chinatown. 844-500-4242. I want to play this, Scott Pelley. If you don't follow him or didn't follow him, like 340 million or so Americans, you may not know how pompous and smug and self-important this guy was. But this was a commencement address at Wake Forest University in North Carolina. And he was even worse at this event, because he got to lecture the kids than he was on 60 Minutes. This is cut six.
5: But in this moment,
1: this morning,
5: our sacred rule of law is under attack. Journalism is under attack.
1: Oh, no.
5: Universities are under attack. Freedom of speech is under attack. And insidious fear is reaching through our schools, our businesses, our homes, and into our private thoughts.
1: It starts when you're always afraid.
5: The fear to speak.
1: Step out of line. The man comes.
5: In America.
1: And takes you away.
5: Power can rewrite history with grotesque, false narratives.
1: Like 60 Minutes does every week.
5: Heroes. And heroes, criminals. Power can change the definition of the words we use to describe
1: reality.
5: Got
1: a mirror, Scott?
5: Diversity is now described as illegal. Equity is to be shunned. Inclusion is a dirty word.
1: No, it's not.
5: This is an old playbook, my friends. There's nothing new in this.
1: Did he mention the Supreme Court ruled against racist admissions policies at Harvard University? I like that. He said freedom of speech is under attack. He had plenty of freedom of speech on Monday, right? He told Barry Weiss and his new boss, the new producer, exactly what he thought of them. And you know what? Then they told him exactly what they thought of him. And they said, "You're fired." And I like the way he talks about, you know, making, you know, the truth is on the run. You mean like when you guys said on 60 Minutes that George W. Bush, when he was in the Texas Air National Guard, was AWOL, and you used a fake memo? Or when you said that the guy that was getting a pardon or a commutation in Massachusetts after killing a liquor store owner had been in combat in Vietnam and you never bothered to check, and then when you were called out on it because it was all lies, you said, "What do you mean? Wait a second! It had to be true. Mike Barnicle and Kevin Cullen told us that the guy was in combat in Vietnam." Yeah, that's the kind of place 60 Minutes was. You want to talk about some hot, really tough, hard-hitting questions? This is Scott Pelley, with his pal Joe Biden, who sometimes, when he gets tired, his childhood stutter comes back. Cut five.
6: And I wonder, Mr. President, what you would say to him if he is considering using chemical or tactical nuclear weapons.
7: Don't.
6: I wonder, what is your message to Hezbollah and its backer, Iran?
7: Don't.
1: Then he looks at his producer and they nod. They say, cut. Print.
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1: 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I'm Howie Carr.
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1: 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The deal ends at midnight. This is the lowest price ever on the Eden Pure Thunderstorm 2. Just for Howie listeners with us to talk about this is Tyson with more details. Tyson, good to have you back on the show. This is a great deal, and thank you for doing it for the listeners. What tell us about Eden Pure Thunderstorms.
20: Well, thank you so much for having me back on the show, Howie. It's great to be here. So the Eden Pure Thunderstorm has been just an absolutely huge success ever since we launched on your show over 5 years ago. And to date, we've actually sold over 500,000 thunderstorms nationwide. That's 500,000 units. And the reason for that is because people love it. It just works so quickly to get rid of any odor that's in your home. And the Thunderstorm is using our Oxy technology to eliminate odors at the source. So this is not a cover-up. So this isn't something like, you know, lighting those scented candles or right. buying those cover-up sprays, those types of things.
1: And no water either. Just plug it in. There it is. Plug it in right with there. Right. They're the plugs.
20: Exactly.
1: Just right into the outlet.
20: Exactly. It's super easy. Mm-hmm. Yep, it's out of the way, it's off the ground, and it's going to get rid of those nasty odors in your home, like pet smell, cooking odors, cigarette smoke, and even that nasty mildew that's in your basement. It's going to be gone in minutes. And like you said, Howie, this is a Howie listener-only special, and you know, I still can't believe that we can even afford to offer it at this low, low price. It's actually $80 off the regular price of $129. So that means you guys are only paying $49 each, and this is today only. And like you mentioned, Howie, no limits on this deal. So grab a bunch of them. You know, yeah. I tell people when we have this special, the deals like this, you know, grab one for every room of your home. Put one in the car, the RV,
1: right.
20: and they make absolutely fantastic.
1: And if you got a cottage somewhere, even if you just rent a cottage and it gets a little damp, You know, this is a great thing. Just take it, just unplug it, or buy an extra one for $49 and just take it down to the cottage, or if you're in an office, or if you're in a garage and you have some stuff there that's getting kind of old, you know, like Joe Biden's stolen papers from when he was vice president. Just plug it into the garage, and everything will be fine.
20: Absolutely, Howie. And you know, the proof is out there. We have actually on our website, we have thousands of five-star reviews from people all across the nation on this because it works. They love their thunderstorms. And like you mentioned, this is today only, this $49 deal. And you know how this works, Howie. What we usually sell out within the hour. So, you know, I'm really encouraging everybody out there right now that's listening, you know, do not wait on this $49 deal. You know, act now before they sell out, because I guarantee you they're going to sell out very quickly.
1: Yeah, we only have a limited number, and again, you can pick them up, and there are going to be people that are going to pick up multiple Eden Pure thunderstorms Thunderstorm 2s, because it's just it's a great deal, it's a great price, and you can really, really use these. And we've had all kinds of our listeners, you know, people, like I said, Dr. Matt, Dave Henchy from the Nauset Beach Inn, the Rizzo brothers that had the insurance agency. They've sold out now. They picked up a bunch. It's just a really great product, and it's so easy. And you know, sometimes you have these they're more complicated ones. They're huge, or they have water that you gotta empty out every once in a while. There's none of that with the Eden Pure Thunderstorm, right? It's just like I said, just plug it in, right, Tyson? That's all you gotta do.
20: Yeah, absolutely, Howie. You plug it in and you set it and forget it. 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And it's because it's off the ground, it's plugging directly into the wall. You don't have to worry about it. You know, it's up and out of the way, and it's doing its thing in the background to get rid of those odors in your home.
1: They have it's called Oxy technology. 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
4: Governor, one outsider is making waves. Republican Owen McCarthy. Hear what others are saying about Owen. Radio host Ray Richardson says,
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26: From ABC News, I'm Michelle Franzen. Iran and the U.S. trading strikes, this time in Kuwait. The Pentagon says it shot down drones targeting U.S. forces in Kuwait. Kuwaiti's airport also heavily damaged. ABC's Karen Travers has more on new remarks by President Trump.
27: In a new podcast interview that was released today, the president has said he hadn't made up his mind about making a deal with Iran or potentially going back to major combat operations and major strikes against Iran. He was asked what that would do. He said it would achieve certainty. But I do think it's important to underline here. We've heard the president repeatedly, every time he talks about this situation, say that Iran's military capabilities have been decimated. But what we see with these strikes overnight show that they still have capabilities to carry out something that can have deadly consequences.
26: The Senate could start voting as early as tonight on legislation to fund immigration enforcement agencies. Voting put on hold over bipartisan backlash of President Trump's so-called anti-weaponization fund, created as part of a settlement related to President Trump's IRS case. The president and DOJ have since nixed the fund after a judge put a temporary freeze on the $1.8 billion. Homeland Security Secretary Mark Wayne Mullen on Capitol Hill testifying about immigration operations, along with security preps for the World Cup, which kicks off next week. Mullen says they're ready, but there are challenges for what he likened to 78 Super Bowls across U.S. cities over the next month.
28: I feel very comfortable where we're at, and we feel like we have a zero-fail mission, but it's going to be complicated. We have 5 to 7 million visitors coming in. We have some very complicated countries that are going to be playing each other that have a tremendous amount of dislike against each other.
26: In California, a hostage standoff and bomb threat at a bank in downtown Bakersfield is over. Police say the suspect is dead. All 10 hostages were released unharmed. Police say they don't have a motive. On Wall Street, stocks ending lower today. 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
31: 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A South Portland man faces charges after a bomb squad found a suspicious substance at his home today. Police and a SWAT team executed a search warrant at a home on Florence Street, with detectives finding black powder and an unidentified substance. Residents of nearby homes were evacuated as a precaution. Police arrested 40-year-old John Flumerfeld, who's been charged with criminal use of explosives and may be facing additional firearm-related charges. Police said there's no ongoing threat to the public. Two teenagers accused of shooting at a home in Sebago early Tuesday morning are facing several charges. Deputies responded to a home on Folly Road where a vehicle reportedly ripped up a field on private property and was seen doing burnouts. The vehicle was later spotted being driven by a 16-year-old, while a 17-year-old passenger jumped from the vehicle while fleeing from police. An investigation later found the pair had fired shots at a home on Kimball Corner Road that was occupied, shattering a living room window. Both teens are now being held at Long Creek Detention Center. The burning of an American flag at the Masonic Temple in Bath is being investigated as arson. The Maine Fire Marshal's Office says investigators responded to the temple Tuesday morning. They said an unknown person put up a replacement flag on a fence after the fire, but it wasn't a member or representative of the Masonic Temple. Anyone with information is being asked to contact authorities. And there are some need-to-know dates ahead of next week's election in Maine.
0: According to the Secretary of State's office, tomorrow is the deadline to request an absentee ballot from your town or city clerk and for in-person absentee voting. Next Monday is the deadline for eligible military and overseas voters to register by mail or electronically. And next Tuesday is, of course, primary day, with absentee ballots due by the time polls close at 8 p.m. Jason Taylor, News Radio WGAN.
31: And Sanford City Council is expected to pass a six-month moratorium for a proposed sludge treatment plant at their next meeting. That plant would use extremely high temperatures to convert sewage sludge into electricity. It's getting opposition from some Sanford residents, though, including Alex Clary.
7: The wastewater that comes from this project and the potential air pollution.
31: And the company behind the plant says their process mostly eliminates PFAS, or forever chemicals. The Sanford City Council is expected to take a final vote on the moratorium in 2 weeks. And now your latest forecast from AccuWeather's Andy Robb.
8: Mainly clear tonight, low 51, sunshine for Thursday, high 81. Friday, cloudy with a high 84, and a thunderstorm in spots Saturday afternoon, high 82.
31: It's 74 and sunny in South Portland. 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

The Standells didn't mention anything about the combat zone. I guess they never saw combat like so many of us did. 844-500-4242. So President Trump is having an event in the White House. I assume he's going to be taking some questions. We'll have some as the afternoon goes on. And I want to get his take on Scott Pelley now that Scott Pelley is trying to make it seem like he's a victim. It's really amazing that, you know, you go in and you tell your boss that he's a bleepity bleep and trying to murder your product, and he's trying to wreck the whole product, and then they invite you out to a dinner, you refuse to go out, you refuse to talk to them, and then they fire you and you claim you're a victim. It's really something. It's not very becoming for a combat veteran. You think you'd have a little more stones than that after having been under fire. 844-500-4242. We'll take some calls. I'm just getting some stuff in here. This is from Fox News Politics. You know the guy, you know the judge ordered that Trump's name be taken off the Kennedy Center, right? Remember this? You got a little background on him. Christopher Cooper is his name. Christopher Cooper. He was married to his wife in a ceremony officiated by Merrick Garland. Oh, Merrick Garland, a dear friend of the president, signed off on

0: and is now under investigation and may be indicted for perjury after lying under oath about who financed the operations. Trump says Judge Christopher Cooper has total conflict of interest and asserts he can't be trusted fairly in Cooper's court. Oh, how dare he say that? How dare he say that? Everything is 100% legit in the court systems of the United States. Every day in every way, Lenny Bruce is more and more correct. In the halls of justice, the only justice is in the halls. 844-500-4242. Jay, you're next with Howie Carr. Go ahead, Jay.
1: Howie, before I say that 60-minute jab about Scott Pelley was priceless, Howie. You got the knack, brother. Anyways, I believe there's a direct mathematical ratio and correlation between the number of serious infractions one has and the appealability to become a Democratic senator. Van Hollen, he's small potatoes. All he has is a margarita. But Graham Plattner, if he's guilty of pedophilia, he'll go right to the head of the class. And I'm thinking maybe he could hook up with Maggioni. Of course, Maggioni has to be indicted and have a murder rap on his name. And Maggioni would be an ideal candidate for the Democratic Party.
0: Well, you know, speaking of the Democrats in New York, they're refusing, you know, they're trying to have an investigation into the death of these five people from Massachusetts down in Virginia. They were hit by this speeding truck driver who came over from China, doesn't speak English, but could somehow get a CDL, a commercial driver's license. And he kills five people from Massachusetts, a family from Moldova. So those are definitely immigrants, legal immigrants. Maybe one of their kids was born in Moldova before they moved over. And then a Brazilian who lived in Worcester. And so they killed at least three legal immigrants, maybe four. Out of the five, were killed by this guy, and they all spoke English, and all the adults had jobs, and they're killed by this guy that Kathy Hochul gave a driver's license, a CDL to, and he doesn't even speak English. And he kills five people. And now she won't turn over the records. The feds are subpoenaing them. It's a big story in New York, and it's a big national story. Sean Duffy, the transportation secretary, is trying to get all these documents. I mean, this is terrible what's going on. People, I mean, how many people have these truck drivers? This guy was at least legal, but he didn't speak English. It's just so pitiful. 844-500. Thanks for the call, Jay. Stocky, you're next with Howie Carr. Go ahead, Stocky.
2: I have to bring up the best quote ever about the Wilbur Mills and the Argentine firecracker in the Tidal Basin. He comes out of the tile basin wet as heck, and he calls up Teddy Kennedy, and he says, "Hey, Teddy, I got her in the water. Now what do I do?"
0: That's a joke, obviously. But but it was a good joke. It was a good joke at the time. Wilbur Mills. Thank you, Stokey. I appreciate it. 844-500-4242. So Trump is now taking the reporter's questions. He did confirm for Miranda Devine of the New York Post and Podcast One the phone call that he talks to Axios for some reason. I don't know why. It's kind of it's a very left wing site, but he told him that he was dressing down Bibi Netanyahu and calling him all kinds of names. And so Miranda Devine just asked for confirmation, and Trump confirmed it. Cut eight.
3: Now, Axios reported that you had a phone call with Bibi Netanyahu, the Prime Minister of Israel, in which you were angry with him. You said, "Are you effing crazy? What are you effing doing? I helped you stay out of jail." Is that true? Did you speak to him in those terms?
4: I did. I wouldn't say angry. I was a little bit perturbed at his constantly fighting with Lebanon. You know, at some point I said, "Bibi,

0: we got to stop this. We got to stop it. But I have a very good relationship. We've done well together. He always says, we could never have done it, but everybody knows that we could have never done it without the United States. But I've worked very well together. I like Bibi a lot, and I've worked very well with him. We had a, you know, I'm a wartime president. He's a wartime prime minister. Very important part of the world. And I think we've done, you know, very well. We've gotten along very well together.
1: What do you say to people who claim that Bibi Netanyahu tricked you into going into Iran?
0: Well, they're just, you know, the enemy. They're just, you know, the Democrats.
2: The Democrats. So then he also said, according to Axios, he told Bibi that he'd be in jail now if Trump hadn't, you know, sort of put the hammer down on the corrupt judiciary that in Israel, like in the U.S. And so they asked, CNBC asked Bibi about that. Katen.
3: Did he say that you'd be in jail if not for me?
4: Look, I'm not going to get into the details, but he's been very vocal about the absurdity of this fake trial that I'm going through. You know, they asked me, I don't know if this came up with the last time you were here, but since then.
3: 2 years ago, yeah.
4: Yeah, well, since then, they've asked me in the court, you know, I'm supposed to be receiving gifts. So one of the first things they said to me is, Prime Minister, 30 years ago, your five-year-old child received a Bugs Bunny gift from a friend. So this trial is ridiculous. The president understands what a ridiculous trial is, and he's been very vocal about that. I appreciate it. So, but it's unraveling on its own. It's just so ridiculous.
2: So, in other words, Trump told the truth to Axios, the left-wing reporters, about what happened in the conversation. How many times did Joe Biden ever tell the truth to anybody? About driving a truck, being an All-American football player, being in jail with Nelson Mandela, wasn't going to pardon Hunter. I could go on, et cetera, et cetera, et cetera. 844-500-4242. I'm Howie Carr.
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0: Well, none of it's true.
1: I've been a crime fighter all my life.
0: Nope. Bobby Charles has spent 25 years as a Washington, D.C. lobbyist.
1: I am the guy that will fix this.
0: Wrong again. When Charles ran a federal agency, auditors slammed him for poor management and wasting billions of tax dollars. Charles' record was a total disaster. So don't be fooled by Bobby Charles.
2: 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I'm Jonathan Bush. I ask for your vote on June 9th. 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
1: 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Jared, what's the poll question? What are the results thus far?
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1: I'm going to vote for Plattner.
2: Plattner is at 78%, Tallarico at 22%.
1: By the way, a new story. I mean, again, this is, by Plattner standards, this is minor stuff. They've got some of his, they go into the Wayback Machine on the internet and getting all of his deleted Reddit posts. So someone posted a picture of some Nazi soldiers in World War II with a giant German Shepherd, to which Plattner, with his Nazi tattoo, responded, "What a cool pic." Again, by Plattner standards, this is thin gruel. But I'm sure there's more coming. I'm sure there's more coming. By the way, the Eden Pier thunderstorms are going very quickly. Someone just texted me and said, "I just bought three of them. My girlfriend's going to be really happy about this." Another person said, "Hey, I have a 1,000-square-foot apartment. How many do I need?" I would say you could get by with one, probably, but you know, two would be better, and just that way you have one, a spare one, and you can give it as a present too. But we don't have many left; they're going to be gone very shortly. So go to HowieCarshow.com, click on store. They're usually $129. You can get them right now for $49 while they're gone, until they're gone. But they're pretty much gone now. But we've still got a few if you get in on it now. Eden Pure Thunderstorm. Been over 500,000 sold all together. 844-500-4242, 844-500-4242. So I want to play. Did you see this thing? What happened when Jill Biden was on The View? What happened with Joe Biden? They let him out of the home, and he was down in the front row, and he just wandered up. You know, and I mean, they had this is the same kind of problems they had down at the combat zone when Vanessa Del Rio was up there and the guy stood up and threw the hot dog. I mean, at least he didn't throw a hot dog at Whoopi and Jill Biden, but he just started babbling incoherently. Cut one. Throw a net over him.
3: Oh, Joe has a question. Like you couldn't ask it later?
4: Who do you love most in the whole world?
3: Whoopi.
5: Go get him.
1: And if you haven't seen it or read it, it goes downhill from there. And you know, all the pictures they've been showing of him just standing slack-jawed, you know, at all these events, that's what it was again. And there's just nothing.
6: Let's go lick the world. Let's get it done.
1: Let's go lick the world. Oh, boy. Cut four.
7: And he'd given so much of himself, and to see you even saying, like, "I thought he was having a medical episode. I was concerned." Was there any part of you that went into protection mode of like, "Joe, you can't keep doing this. Like, this is, they're taking so much from
3: but
7: you."
3: But the doctors told me he was fine. I'm not a doctor. I mean, I am a doctor.
6: This is a house of learned doctors.
1: I don't know. You know, you again, it's like claiming you're a combat veteran if you're not a combat. You think that they would stop doing this stuff. You think she would stop calling herself a doctor. I mean, how many times can she be ridiculed for saying something like that? And she just comes right back with it. I was a college professor at a community college. An adjunct professor. That means you're a part-time teacher. That's like working a weekend shift at the drive-thru window. I'm sorry. There's not much to being an adjunct professor anywhere, let alone a community college.
3: Teacher, what do you see?
1: I think a substitute teacher has to present more credentials to get into a public middle school than a community college professor does. All right, 844. Online listing went out for a second or two right when you delivered the latest Plattner news. It's nothing spectacular. You've heard it all before. He's gushing over not World War II pictures from Nazi World War II pictures. Maybe he likes the dog. I don't know. The dog is it's you don't see too many pictures of dogs during World War II with the troops. And this is I can't ever remember seeing one until this one.
2: Somebody did point out on X that he can point out and understand and know what German helmets are. But the Totenkopf, never heard of it.
1: Yeah, and he also knew what kind of rifle. They were firing an old American BAR, Browning Automatic, which, you know, I guess was made, they were also made by European companies on licensing. So he knew what kind of weapon that the Germans were, the Nazis were firing. The Wehrmacht. 844-500. He's going to set up the Wiscasset Wehrmacht when he's elected senator. 844-500-4242. I'm Howie Carr.
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9: This is a Bloomberg Money Minute. No record highs today on Wall Street. Stocks took some big punches after fresh hostilities overnight between the U.S. and Iran, the most serious breach of that ceasefire agreement in 2 months. All the major averages began the session at record highs, but at the close, the Dow was 621 points lower, nearly 1.25% drop. The Nasdaq lost 240, almost 1% lower. The S&P down 56, and oil was higher at $96 a barrel, just as U.S. crude stockpiles fell by 8 million barrels last week. That's a lot more than forecast. Anthropic lining up Morgan Stanley and Goldman Sachs to lead its initial public stock offering. That's expected later this year. Meantime, when it too goes public, as expected later this year, SpaceX, the Elon Musk-owned rocket ship, satellite, and AI company, is planning to offer shares at $135 a piece, and it's looking to raise $75 billion in that initial public stock offering. Tom Busby, Bloomberg Radio.
10: ABC News, I'm Michelle Franzen. At the White House, President Trump says he remains confident Iran wants to make a deal, but says leadership is difficult to deal with. It comes as the U.S. and Iran are trading strikes despite a ceasefire in place. The U.S. Supreme Court ruling Alabama can move forward to use a congressional map for the midterms previously blocked by lower courts. Here's ABC's Devin Dwyer.
11: The bottom line is this is the culmination of years of litigation in Alabama. It is now removing one of those two majority block districts, a seat held by Democrats, and is the latest indication now that these race-based politics, including those that protect minority voters, are starting to give way to a new era.
12: In California, an hours-long hostage and bomb standoff at a bank in downtown Bakersfield ended with a suspect dead. Police say all 10 hostages were released unharmed. The FBI identified the man as Anthony Scott Searles Harris. This is ABC News.
13: Now the latest from the 98.5 FM and AM 560 WGAN News Center. A bomb squad uncovered a suspicious substance at a home in South Portland this morning, prompting an evacuation of nearby homes. Police and a SWAT team executed a search warrant at a home on Florence Street earlier today, with detectives uncovering black powder and an unidentified substance that they said was suspicious. Police arrested 40-year-old John Flumerfeld, who's been charged with criminal use of explosives and may face additional firearm-related charges. Police say there's no ongoing threat to the public. Wardens are searching for the operator of an ATV accused of hitting and dragging a Lymington man. The Maine Warden Service says a landowner on Pawcocket Lake Road spotted the side-by-side ATV speeding on his property last night. He said he tried to take a picture when the operator sped off and hit him, dragging him 75 feet before getting away. The landowner was treated and released from the hospital last night. You can find a photo and description of the ATV at WGAN.com. And Bath Ironworks has delivered a new ship to the U.S. Navy more than 2 months ahead of schedule.
14: The U.S. Patrick Gallagher is an Arleigh Burke-class guided missile destroyer. It's named after Marine Corps Corporal Patrick Gallagher, a Navy Cross recipient who was killed during the Vietnam War. The Navy credits the speedy delivery to exceptional performance during sea trials and strong coordination between BIW and the Navy. Senator Susan Collins says Maine shipbuilders continue to prove that they're second to none. Jason Taylor, News Radio. WGAN.
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15: Mainly clear for tonight, low 51, sunshine on Thursday, the high 81. Tomorrow night, partly cloudy, low 57. Friday, cloudy, high 84. Saturday, clouds and sun, an afternoon thunderstorm in spots with a high 82. And for Sunday, a few showers, cooler, the high 65.
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17: They're crooked as hell. CNN's a very corrupt organization, but with a corrupt reporter standing right there, never smiles. You never see a young, beautiful woman, never smiles. I never see a smile off her face. I see her standing there with hatred in her eyes, like she has hatred because we have borders. Because we have a strong military, because we cut our taxes, because we do things that everybody wanted.
1: Hey, I don't get this thing that he hates Caitlin Collins so much. I mean, she is good looking, unlike Maggie Haberman, who he just was always nice to at the New York Times, and she would always stab him in the back. And I know he knew her old man, you know, from New York days, the 70s and the 80s, but. But still, I mean, why does he keep going after her like that? I don't get it.
2: I don't know. And in the actual press conference in the Oval Office, they lined up all the female reporters in the front, like the final bosses of HR are just like standing there, like shooting daggers at him the whole time.
1: Ugh. Well, there they are. Yeah, all those. Yeah, there's like five women in a row, right there. They got the Fox has got a nice cut of them. Caitlin's in a nice lavender outfit. She looks like she's kind of sullen. I mean, I guess, you know, I think it's good for your career to get yelled at a couple of times. But when someone's yelling at you every day, you know, it's kind of like, you know, Pelly pushed it a little too far. and he saw what happened. But I don't blame him for being PO'd about CNN, but it just doesn't. It seems like there's more. There's other people that he could be going after. 844-5 and by the way, who's watching CNN anyway? You know, I mean, it's like the tree falling in the forest. You know, who's hearing it if there's nobody there? Right? It's the same thing. 844-500-4242. 919. It's because she looks at him with a smug look on her face all the time. I think reporters in general, left or right, tend to have this sort of smug, satisfied look. You know, it's like it's a cop look almost, you know. It's like they always used to say cops were never very well dressed, you know, because they had the power of the institution behind them. And the same thing with newspapers back in the day. You didn't have to dress well as a reporter, you know, because you represented something, some institution. It wasn't like you were trying to sell toothbrushes or something like that, and you had to make a good impression on the guy who was running the pharmacy or anything like that. All right. 844-500-4242. So he hasn't been asked anything about Pelle yet. We'll play some cuts as we go along. You know, the problem here in California is it's just very frustrating to be reliving 2020 all over again. You know, and I don't know if they can steal the election from Pratt, but I think they're certainly going to try to steal it from Hilton. And make sure that there's no problems, that they can get one of the comrades in there, whether it's Becerra or Steyer. And you know, they were just talking about this last night. I mean, just very matter of factly, what's going to happen? This is Steve Kornacki on NBC News, cut 25.
18: Remember, the final piece of the puzzle that we won't know tonight, right, is the late arriving vote by mail. And we're talking about probably like a third of the vote in Los Angeles. We're probably not going to be getting until tomorrow and maybe days to come after tomorrow. The mail can still come in after Election Day. And there's indications, and there's certainly a ton of precedent here, that late arriving vote by mail is going to be significantly more Democratic friendly than all of the other
1: You're
18: votes.
1: Kidding.
18: Meaning that would be good news for Bass.
1: How about the votes from the graveyard? Sorry, how are they breaking? What are the exit polls from the graveyard?
18: But if she's going to come out of tonight behind Brad, well, it's not a huge if at this point. She would then have an opportunity if she's close enough to catch him with that. But that is a 25,000 vote pad there, 8 percentage points that Pratt has managed to build.
1: Can they steal it? I think they'd rather steal it from Pratt than from Hilton.
2: A number of votes will be coming in. The exact number of votes that are required to beat Spencer Pratt.
1: It's so outrageous that they can get away with that. And then they complain. They want to disenfranchise voters. No, they want to disenfranchise ballots. It's not, voters have nothing to do with that. Are they still saying that, you know, it's 81 million votes cast for Joe Biden in 2020? They were pulling that crap with Rubio today. One of these Nepo babies that bought her seat, a woman named Jacobs.
19: Do you believe that that President Trump won the election in 2020?
1: I you know, that goes so far down. They were asking me that in one of my depositions in the Newsmax lawsuit. When I'm not even a defendant. I'm a witness, right? And they're asking me that over and over and over again. And finally, I just said, Biden got more electoral votes, and they just kept asking me the same thing. And I just kept answering with the same question. And you know, I'm looking. I got two lawyers, and I have no legal insurance for this. I'm like a vendor for Newsmax. I'm paying these guys, and they got all this dirty Soros money behind them, or Soros type money behind them, and they're asking me that crap. Ugh. 844-500-4242. 401 says, my sister-in-law with rabid TDS has CNN on 24/7. It's her go-to place to watch all day, every day. And doesn't CNN have the oldest audience? I mean, all the cable news channels have very old audiences, but I think CNN has the oldest audience of all. They're voting heavily for the Democrats in California. Some of them, you know, some of them have been not moving around too much for the last 20 or 30 years, but they're still voting Democrat. It's amazing. 844-500-4242. Besson for president in 2028. He's an alpha, and he knows it. Doesn't suffer fools for a second. You know, I thought the mailroom manager keeps wanting me to do a poll question, but we've done it before. But that poll yesterday, from Suffolk University in the Globe on Massachusetts Republicans. It said, who do you support as a Republican presidential candidate in 2028? And it was the first time I've ever seen Rubio that far ahead. I think it was like 35-26 over Vance. I've seen him first, you know, 3-4 months ago, Vance was ahead by 15-20. Then it started narrowing, and last couple I'd seen, there was pretty much even. And now Rubio is ahead. And I don't. It's strange the way it's going. I wouldn't have expected it. But I think Rubio is pretty good. So this is Rubio to Cory Booker, and you know, and again, to a battle of wits, Cory Booker comes unarmed. We have to put it in perspective. Marco Rubio is punching down. So is Roscoe the Pug, if he were in a debate with Cory Booker. But he does shut him down here pretty quickly here when he's talking about how Iran is winning the war and getting stronger by the day. This is what all the dim bulbs like Murphy and Booker and all these guys say that. Cut 12.
20: And now we're begging to get back into a deal that you all trashed in the first place.
21: There's no one begging. I don't
20: clearly,
21: know.
20: This is
22: Senator
20: a shame.
22: Senator Booker, your time's up. But Senator Rubio, since he's
21: I do want to address some of these points because they go to the heart of the matter. No one's begging for anything here. The Iranians might be begging because their economy's losing hundreds of millions of dollars a day. That they are losing. Understand, Iran had street protests going on before all of this started. All of those factors, economic factors in Iran, are far worse today than they were 6 months ago when those protests were happening. They have hyperinflation. Their currency's completely devalued. They're struggling to make payroll for their government workers. Iran is in a very serious situation. And if it was up to the political class there, and I understand everybody there is sort of radical in some way, but if it was up to the people that actually like go to elections and wear the suits and you see on TV, they'd probably make a deal tomorrow. The issue they're facing is that the supreme leader and the IRGC corps are a little bit more immune from those pressures until they can be convinced otherwise. And I think that's the direction that they're moving in, because the reality that I don't know where you're getting this perception that Iran is stronger. Iran has no navy left. They've lost a substantial percentage of their defense industrial base. That Iran has lost a substantial percentage of their missile launchers. And their economy is far worse today, and I mean far worse today, than it was 6 to 9 months ago. And they are looking at hundreds of billions of dollars of reconstruction costs just to get to where they were 6 months ago.
20: Mr. Rubio, you keep
1: You know what I like about that is he has a command of the facts, and he's not using any jargon. And he's speaking in complete sentences. He's just he's very effective. And he's just so much more effective than he was. I just remember him running for president in 2016, you know? Chris Christie was just, you know, slapping him around on the debate stage, just killing him. And he was sweating all the time. He doesn't sweat anymore. You know? Yeah. I mean, it's really something the way he's grown. And he just, he does not suffer these fools gladly. Speaking of fools, Jackie Rosen, this dopey woman from Nevada, she's talking, apparently he was at some gathering during, you know, when the war was starting, and he was and he was taking phone calls, and they took a couple of pictures of him. So she's been posting on TikTok, or her staff has, about he's at a party when we were going to war and all this stuff. So he just really tears her apart too, which this is pretty good. Cut 11.
23: You were at a party with President Trump in Miami instead of accompanying Vice President Vance to Pakistan for negotiations.
21: What party was I at? I was at a party?
23: It's publicly reported, and there's photos there.
21: But what party? No, but you're going to say that. I'm going to answer it. I'm going to answer that question, because that's an absurd statement. I was not at a party.
23: If I finish my paragraph, he can answer.
21: People are going to slander me. I'm going to answer.
23: Steve Witkoff and Jared Kushner, both of whom were never confirmed by this body to be America's diplomats, accompanied the vice president in the negotiations. Even Iran's foreign minister was not there, yet you were not, was there, excuse me, and you were not. I just feel that's embarrassing for us, and it's embarrassing for you. So, Mr. Secretary, Congress represents the American people. We have the power to confirm who represents America abroad. We confirmed you to be our Secretary of State. We confirmed you to be in the negotiations that are happening. And it's just unthinkable to me that you are not, you are missing high-stakes negotiations or that you're not involved. It's sad.
22: Senator Rosen, your time's up. Secretary Rubio.
21: You're 100% inaccurate and 100% wrong. Here's why. Number one, the Vice President of the United States was there, and he wasn't confirmed by us, and he was elected by the American people. Okay? He is the second in line of the presidency of the United States. He was president. Mr. Witkoff is the president's envoy for negotiation for peace deals. Mr. Kushner is a private citizen that serves as an advisor on these functions. They were the team that we sent to Pakistan. I was not at a party. Where I was is next to the president. Because in the midst of those negotiations, I was in communications with them. And in fact, I think there is media reporting from that evening on how multiple occasions I went into a back room, I came back out and spoke to the president and was constantly updating him. On that evening, I spoke to Mr. Kushner and our negotiating team and Mr. Witkoff on at least six occasions, including twice on a secure line from the phone they had access to over there. So you don't know what you're talking about.
22: Senator Rosen, he has the floor.
21: I know your staff wrote up this cute statement for your TikTok video, but it's not true. And it's not real. That's not what happened. Okay? I'm the National Security Advisor and Secretary of State. I was co-located with the President in the midst of a high-stakes negotiation so that I could immediately inform him about events occurring halfway around the world. I was where I needed to be at that moment because we had a very capable team on the ground in Pakistan led by the Vice President. Led by the Vice President of the United States.
1: Such a dope, Jackie Rosen. You know, how was she in the Senate? That was before they cleaned up the voting system in Nevada, wasn't it? I think that's how she got elected. And the unions in Clark County, Vegas. The unions. The unions that that Donald Trump got no taxes on their overtime and their tips. But the unions are controlled, the pinky ring unions in Vegas are controlled by the Dems. Imagine a scenario where you or your loved ones face a threat. Your first instinct might be to resort to lethal force, but it's crucial to consider a safer, less lethal alternative first to avoid the legal complications associated with firearms. Introducing Byrna. Byrna's less lethal pistol launcher. This device is equipped with tear gas and kinetic ammunition and designed to incapacitate an attacker for up to 40 minutes, providing a critical window for you to escape or get help while minimizing the risk of permanent harm. Here's a real-life account from a Byrna customer named Adam. While heading to his night shift, Adam encountered a road-raging driver who swerved dangerously, stopped abruptly, and aggressively approached him. Remaining calm, Adam dialed 911 and armed himself with his Byrna launcher. He aimed the laser at the aggressor's chest, which immediately de-escalated the situation. The hostile driver returned to his vehicle and awaited the police. The officers confirmed that Adam's non-lethal response was perfectly judged and handled. 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
25: Not once did you mention Ukraine when you were prioritizing the achievement that's there. Now let me go on.
26: Try to stay under.
25: Let me
26: minutes.
25: Go on. Oh, you tried to stay. Yeah, please.
26: If I
25: it's
26: can
25: not funny.
26: That.
25: It's not funny, Secretary. Now,
26: what's not funny?
25: In Iran
26: that,
25: now.
26: Well, you don't.
25: In Iran now.
26: You can't even answer
25: I reclaim
26: questions
25: my
26: here.
25: Time. I'm not. I reclaim my time, Mr. Chairman.
26: You guys make these statements
25: me.
26: And no
25: he
26: one can respond.
25: He is interrupting me. I'm doing it. I'm asking you to reclaim those seconds back.
26: No.
25: Now in Iran, what goes around comes around, Mr. Chairman.
1: Oh, boy. Bill Keating. I knew him before he had his testicles removed by Nancy Pelosi. He stood up to Bulger. He was a stand-up guy, you know? Still the same with Lynch. Now these guys are

0: petrified. They're Irish guys, heterosexuals from Massachusetts, and they're just worried they're going to be primaried, just like Capuano was, just like Crowley was by AOC down in New York. They're wiping out all those people, and so they try to be more radical. They try to be crazier than the box checkers, the DEIs that have taken over the party. It's just pitiful that he's that. And by the way, for those of you who don't keep up with pensions like I do, he's group four. You know, that means he's a politician his whole life, but he's listed as a cop for state pension purposes. He makes like $115,000 a year, state pension, on top of the $174,000 pension salary that he gets as a congressman. Plus, his official home is more than 50 miles away from the Capitol, so that means he gets to write off like over $100 a day on income tax, way over $100 a day, so he practically pays no income tax. So you're making $300,000 a year and not paying income tax. That's more like $500,000. That's close to $500,000 a year in terms of real money. And that's what he's making. You think he's busting this hump? He's working about as hard as Scott Pelley was. But he thinks all he's got to do, it's all about TikTok too. They don't talk to reporters anymore or anything like that. It's like, you know, people are saying, what is it? How can Jackie Rosen have a TikTok account? I have a TikTok account. You know, I know I'm not in Congress, but everybody who's got a public image, you know, I'm trying to get new people to come into the show. So I got the TikTok account. I got the Instagram account. That's why I did the illegal alien thing, you know, telling Mara where about all these illegal aliens. Boy, we have a rotten congressional delegation, though. Just terrible. Even the people who used to be okay, like Lynch and Keating. I'm Howie Carr. 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
4: From ABC News, I'm Michelle Franzen. President Trump maintains that Iran wants to finalize a deal, even as the Pentagon confirmed it shot down Iranian drones attempting to attack U.S. forces in Kuwait. The president brushing off concerns it could jeopardize the ceasefire.
5: I'd say in that part of the world, ceasefire is when you're shooting in a more moderate manner.
4: ABC's Selena Wang has more on rising tensions and a war that is dragging into a fourth month.
6: The president said this was going to be a 4 to 6 week war. We have way blown past that deadline. We're in this tenuous ceasefire, yet the U.S. and Iran continue to exchange fire, not to mention the president for weeks now has been saying that we're close to a deal with Iran, but we have seen lots of whiplash starts and stops.
4: Primary races across states yesterday, including California. Results for the top two candidates in the mayoral race in L.A. are still being tallied. ABC political director Avery Harper has more.
7: When you look at the vote count, and at last check, Karen Bass was at about 35% of the vote. Spencer Pratt was just behind her at about 30. And then that progressive councilwoman, Nithya Raman, she was at about 22% of the vote. There's a little bit of a quirk in California in that votes will still be counted as long as they are postmarked by Election Day and they are received within 7 days of Election Day. So it could be a while before we actually know who is going to go up against Karen Bass.
4: The governor's race is also still undecided in that state. New details in the hours-long standoff at a bank in Bakersfield, California that ended in the death of a suspect who said he had a bomb. FBI special agent in charge Sid Patel identifying the suspect as Anthony Scott Searles Harris.
8: He was no stranger to law enforcement and has a criminal history of using weapons to commit violent offenses. In 2014, he was charged with sex acts with a child under 14. He's a registered sex offender.
4: Police say the 10 hostages were released unharmed. You're listening to ABC News.
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11: 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Who wants to be filled with Old Fitzgerald 7-year bottled in bond? Spirit of the month at RSVP Discount Beverage, Forest Avenue in Portland. A South Portland man was arrested this morning after a bomb squad found a suspicious substance inside of his home. Police and a SWAT team executed the search warrant at a home on Florence Street today, with detectives uncovering black powder and an unidentified substance. Residents at nearby homes were evacuated as a precaution. Police arrested 40-year-old John Flumerfeld, who's been charged with criminal use of explosives and may face additional firearm-related charges. Police said there's no ongoing threat to the public. Two teenagers accused of shooting at a home in Sebago early Tuesday morning are facing several charges. Deputies responded to a home on Folly Road where a vehicle reportedly ripped up a field on private property and was seen doing burnouts. The vehicle was later spotted being driven by a 16-year-old, while a 17-year-old passenger jumped from the vehicle while fleeing from police. An investigation later found the pair had fired shots at a home on Kimball Corner Road that it was occupied, shattering a living room window. Both teens are now being held at Long Creek Detention Center. Maine Senator Susan Collins pushing the Trump administration to make it easier for Maine businesses to hire seasonal workers. Collins says the state's tourism industry relies heavily on H-2B visas to help staff hotels, restaurants, and other seasonal businesses in the summer.
12: That seasonal H-2B program is critical. And the workers come, they work, and then they go back home. They're not trying to stay here.
11: Collins wants the federal government to consider H-1B visa fee exemptions for medical professionals in rural areas and to improve the H-2B visa program for Maine employers. In a simulation of ranked choice voting shows, former Maine CDC Director Dr. Nirav Shah is the winner in the race for governor. Researchers with Cornell, Yale, and Microsoft published their analysis today. That simulation also showed State Senator Joe Baldacci beating Jordan Wood in the Democratic primary in Maine's 2nd District. That analysis is based on polling by the University of New Hampshire that was done in late May. And now your latest forecast from AccuWeather's Andy Robb.
13: Mainly clear for tonight, low 51, sunshine on Thursday, the high 81. Tomorrow night, partly cloudy, low 57. Friday, cloudy, high 84. Saturday, clouds and sun, an afternoon thunderstorm in spots with a high 82. And for Sunday, a few showers, cooler, the high 65.
11: It's 70 degrees and sunny in Portland. I'm Frankie Azzarotta, News Radio WGAN.
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0: Katie Porter has officially conceded in California.
1: There's no time for potato heads.
0: She took all those shots for no reason. Now she can go back to the all-you-can-eat buffet. Speaking of potato heads, did you see Brian Stelter last night when Scott Pelley got whacked? He tweeted out, "This is monumental. This is going to be like an underwater volcano." And I retweeted it, and I said, "Don't you mean it's going to be more like a fart in a bathtub?"
1: Go there.
0: I mean, like Scott Pelley, come on.
1: That's the truth.
0: Even by Mr. Potato Head scandals standards, that's pretty weak. So there was a great tweet that a woman named Brandy Cruz put out about, apparently she knows him vaguely. She had a picture of him on the CBS Evening News, you know, before he got fired for low ratings. "I was an intern at CBS News," she says, "when Pelley would fill in for Katie Couric in the Evening News. I watched in the control room one day as he directed them to slowly push the shot in on him as he took his glasses off. It was so fake, I've remembered it for 15 years." That's a telling anecdote, I think. 844-500-4242. Time now for the Chump Line.

0: A district court judge has just ordered the reinstatement of Scott Pelley to 60 Minutes.
1: In this case, the chump line may be predicting the news. I mean, again, what are they suing over? You know, I mean, it's Sharon Alfonsi is all lawyered up. I mean, her contract ran out. They didn't extend it. What is the standing, the legal grounds for a lawsuit? And this guy goes crazy and screams and yells.

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1: Lovey, I just saw that former Boston Patriots manager Raymond Perry passed away. Many people think that the Patriots' postseason history started when Veritek split the uprights. But us sports fans know that Perry led the football club to the Super Cup 40 years ago, when the uprights were first split by Rich Gedman.
0: He's quite the sports aficionado, isn't he? When he's not out windsailing or stalking, tracking 24-point buck down on the Cape.
2: I'm Scott Pelley, and this is the last 60 seconds of my career.
0: Officer Mark says, Scott Pelley, just another candy-ass ruffian. A fake tough guy. It's ironic, isn't it? He's from Texas, like Dan Rather. He wanted to be Dan Rather, and now he's been Dan. Now he is Dan Rather again. He's been shown the door, just like Kevin Cullen wanted to be Mike Barnicle, and he became Mike Barnicle. His career ended in disgrace.
3: When asked to comment about her son, Graham Plattner, Frau Plattner, his mother said, Er ist ein guter Junge. Ein sehr guter Junge.
0: Have you looked at his thing on Wikipedia? He said, if you're a leftist, they always try to, smooth over the rough edges on Wikipedia. They say, he's got some extended relatives who are Jewish. It's like his brother-in-law married someone who was Jewish, and that means he's part Jewish or something. So they're trying, even though he loves those cool Nazi pictures from World War II, and he's got the Nazi tattoo, and he goes to the Luftwaffe house for breakfast, and his favorite book is Mein Kampf, and the only movie ending that ever made him cry is Sink the Bismarck. This is my column from this morning.
4: Gavin Newsom says they should be done counting all the ballots in California in 4 to 6 days, depending on how many times the coffee machine jams.
0: Yes, exactly.
5: I love watching Chuck perform the Schumer Shuffle as he tiptoes around the Plattner kerfuffle. But try as he might, there's no end in sight. The noise from this scandal is too loud to muffle.
0: Yeah, I think they could take him out though. I think they desperately want to take him out. They don't want to be chased around for the next 5 months. The election is 5 months away. Do you think they want to be all those people that we were playing the cuts from? I mean, this has just begun.
6: Of course, I'm still supporting Graham Plattner. There is nothing wrong with his old social media posts. If anything, they're an homage to my old articles in the Vermont Freeman.
0: I've forgotten the name of that thing, the Vermont Freeman. That was the hippie newspaper, the weekly, where he printed about how women liked to be abused sexually. He was an expert on that. But, he made $15 for that. That was his spending money for the month at the commune. Bought a lot of weed in the day.
7: Mr. Pelley, when you speak, hold on tight to the podium for when they throw the net over you.
0: I've seldom seen anyone with that high a regard of themselves. Talk about it. He is the classic legend in his own mind.
8: When Graham Plattner was asked about the porta potty, his reply was, "What happens in the porta potty stays in the porta potty."
0: Until you write about it on Reddit. Again, write it, regret it. Say it, forget it.
9: 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Thank you for calling Howie Carr, you chump.
0: That's it for the Chump Line today. The Chump Line is the recorded voicemail message service of the Howie Carr Show. 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
8: A Fox News host called him a self-made star who started out at the very bottom. 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On food stamps, he knew hard work was the way out. He went on to become a nationally known business success, growing a company to over 15,000 jobs. That's Maine's Ben Midgley.
9: 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I will fix it. 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I will cut wasteful spending and reduce taxes because Maine people pay too much. Forcing girls like my daughter to compete against biological boys ends on my watch, and I will protect, not attack, constitutional freedoms.

0: is your governor candidate, Ben Midgley. 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
5: Howie Carr is back.
6: The New York Post put out an article, says 617, that Plattner had to leave D.C. early because the National Republican Senatorial Committee people up in Maine were up there in Hancock County hassling his mother at a restaurant and his wife's mother and in-laws. You have to see the picture of these staffers all standing like Plattner outside with towels around their waist and bare-chested with signs. I had heard that it was the New York Post reporters who were up there asking questions, and that's why he had to go back. I don't think he got too good of a reaction, you know, because all those senators, you know, they got hit with the usual questions. You know, this is what's going to be. They're going to be chased around now. Like, you know, remember Marco Rubio after the debate in New Hampshire? I always remember this. You know, when Chris Christie said he talked like a robot with his talking points, and then they had the robot chasing him around. Well, now you got all these reporters. They're real reporters, you know, because they're willing to ask the tough questions. Unlike the comrades, the fluffers, they go, "What do you think of Graham Plattner's latest thing? Are you on kick? What do you think of someone who's on kick? Should he be a U.S. Senator?" I don't think they want that. Color the hunch. I don't think that's the way they want to spend the next 5 months, running to the car or going out the back way. You know, Mayor Koch in New York City always used to say, the one thing you always have to do as a politician, if you went in one door, you go out the same door. You don't let them chase you out a different door. And you know, then I'm making them like Ed Koch anymore. These guys will be running out the back door every time. 844, and they'll be throwing crawlers at them and just. And then did you see the other one? Someone was doing one the other day. They were holding up a steno pad or a legal pad, one of the aides, and so they freeze framed it. What was written on it? And what was written on it is, "Get back to Trump." They have an NFL playbook is hundreds of pages, right? The Democrats got one play. They could put it on a business card, on a note card. They don't even need a legal pad. Get Trump. Go back to Trump. 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Jared, what's the poll question? What are the results thus far?
7: Today's poll question, which you can vote in at HowieCarshow.com, is who is a worse Democrat Senate candidate, James Tallarico or Graham Plattner?
6: I'm voting for Plattner still.
7: Yeah, Plattner's still in the lead at 77%, 23% for Tallarico.
8: Er ist ein guter Junge, ein sehr guter Junge.
6: Oh, there it is. He's a good boy. A sehr gut boy. All right, so the cheap bastard deals, the Eden Pure OxyLeaf 2 Thunderstorm air purifiers, they're gone. But and I hope you got one there. If you did, you got a hell of a buy. But you can still go to how.

0: 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This is while supplies last, while supplies last. So, you know, we're talking about these problems with the voting, or the not man-made, Democrat-made problems with the voting. And someone put this out. This was a, they had the chyrons on the screen, you know, in California. With 39.3% of the vote in L.A. last night, Karen Bass had 117,579. Spencer Pratt had 86,323. A few minutes, maybe an hour later, 42%, 3% of the more of the vote was in. Karen Bass had gone from 117,579 to 130,429. Spencer Pratt, with the extra 3%, had gone from 86,323 to 86,323. But nothing to see here, folks. Move along. Everything is fine. Meanwhile, in New Jersey, they got another really stellar person, Adam Hamawi. Adam Hamawi. He's from Egypt. He walks like an Egyptian. He volunteered for a nonprofit which was discovered to be a front for Al-Qaeda. He lied under oath as a defense witness for an Islamic terrorist. He has close ties to Islamic terrorists like the Blind Sheikh, who plotted to bomb the United States. And this guy won the primary with a whopping 28% of the vote. 28% of the vote. Now it's a Democrat district in Central Jersey. He's probably going to be the next member of the squad. Isn't it wonderful? 844-500-4242, 844-500-4242, 207, possible bumper sticker, Graham Plattner, 2026, the final solution. That's a little harsh, but it's good. It's good on the radio. I don't know that I'd want to put that in print. I'm Howie Carr.
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3: This is a Bloomberg Money Minute. The White House ramping up its tariff wars again, claiming it's because so many products are made with forced labor. The Trump administration proposing tariffs of at least 10% on imports from the European Union and Canada, and a 12.5% levy on goods from China and Japan. with hostilities flaring up overnight between the U.S. and Iran, which sent drones and missiles to U.S. military sites in Bahrain and Kuwait. Wall Street took a bit of a beating today, the Dow falling 621 points, a nearly 1.25% decline. The NASDAQ almost 1% lower, 240 points, the S&P down 56. Oil was higher at $96 a barrel as U.S. crude supplies fell by 8 million barrels this week. That's a lot more than forecast. And the popular country singer Garth Brooks is considering selling his entire music catalog. And the Wall Street Journal reports the low friends in high places singer is seeking about $2 billion. Tom Busby, Bloomberg Radio.
4: ABC News, I'm Michelle Franzen. Moments ago, House lawmakers passing an Iran War Powers resolution to limit President Trump's use of armed forces unless a declaration of war or authorization is enacted.
5: On this vote, the yeas are 215 and the nays are 208. The concurrent resolution is adopted.
4: The resolution is symbolic, but puts House lawmakers on the record showing a growing rebuke to the president's handling of the war. And despite a ceasefire, the Pentagon confirms U.S. forces shot down Iranian drones targeting U.S. forces in Kuwait overnight. President Trump telling reporters he doesn't think it will impact peace talks.
6: It takes two to tango. You understand that we hit them very hard on something else unrelated. And so they were responding. But not very strongly.
4: In California, the 15-hour standoff at a bank in Bakersfield ended in the death of a suspect who said he had a bomb. Police say all 10 hostages were released unharmed. And on Wall Street today, stocks ending lower. This is ABC News.
7: Now the latest from the 98.5 FM and AM 560 WGANU Center. Warden's looking for the operator of an ATV who's accused of hitting and dragging a Lymington man. The Maine Warden Service said a landowner on Pawcocket Lake Road spotted the side-by-side ATV speeding on his property last night. He said he tried to take a picture of the ATV and its registration when the operator sped off and hit him, dragging him 75 feet before getting away. The landowner was treated and released from the hospital. You can find a photo and description of the ATV at WGAN.com. And a state council that will make recommendations around new AI data centers in Maine met for the first time today. The council will focus on ways to protect electricity customers, maintain grid reliability, and minimize environmental impacts.
8: What do data center developments look like that we could support or even be excited about? And what are the frameworks that we need to put in place to make sure that that's what we get?
7: According to CBS 13, the council will hold meetings throughout the year and submit a report to the governor in January. Governor Janet Mills vetoed a statewide moratorium on large-scale AI data centers because it didn't include an exemption for a project already planned in Jay. And now your latest forecast brought to you by A-Best Window, home of the window doctor, curing all your window panes for over 40 years. 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
9: Mainly clear tonight, low 51, sunshine for Thursday, high 81. Friday, cloudy with a high 84, and a thunderstorm in spots Saturday afternoon, high 82.
7: 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I'm Frankie Azzarotta, News Radio FM 98.5 and AM 560 WGAN.

0: Live from the Byrna Less Lethal Pistol Studio, it's Howie Carr.
1: The five have just switched over to talking about Scott Pelley, and everybody's got a big bleep-eating grin on their faces. That makes millions of us. More millions than actually watch 60 Minutes, that's for sure. All right, 844-500-4242. People are coming up with more one-liners now that my column's written. Plattner thought Schindler's List was a comedy. So I don't think I would have put that in either, but I don't mind repeating the joke on the air. Let's have some... There's some more sad news in the media today. I'd like to read a sad tweet that just came out from Neela Banerjee. She's from the climate desk at National Panhandler Radio. I've been at NPR for 6 years, and for the last three, I worked as head of its relatively new climate desk. We were 10 people who did ambitious, prize-winning enterprise and broke news. We launched an annual network-wide Climate Solutions Week that set the standard for cooperation with member stations and that gave audiences a sense of urgency and inspiration amidst the planetary gloom. It was a grand run. Today, I was laid off by NPR. The climate desk no longer exists separately. Oh, no! What about the polar bears? It has been folded into the national desk.
2: Blah, blah, blah. Blah, blah, blah.
1: One of the VIPs just mentioned to me when I said, what was I going to do? They only got 1% of their funding from the feds. That's what they told us for decades. And now they've laid off 30% of their staff, something like that. I don't know. They don't seem to be managed very well. It's Pride Week. You know, it's Pride Week. They're having an LGBTQ plus job fair, or they did have it, at along with a Pride flag planting at Boston City Hall. This kind of reminds me of the No Whites Need Apply Christmas party, right? As Libs of TikTok says, how is it legal for a city government to use tax dollars to only help certain people get jobs based on who they like to have sex with and discriminate against straight people? I guess it's okay here in Massachusetts, the People's Republic of Massachusetts. Do you remember a woman named Denasia Yancey? She was she was on the city hall payroll, and for $115,000 a year, and she was a big time lesbian who was I don't know what her title was, but it's a DEI title, right? $115,000 a year. She was a far left Boston activist. She was arrested in April of 2025, after a woman, her gal pal, said Yancey had slammed her, Denasia Yancey had slammed her against the wall, struck her in the throat, and walked out of her Roxbury home with a locked safe. And Denasia, who's on Michelle Wu's staff, returned to the Roxbury home while officers were on the scene. She was arrested. Prosecutors charged the City Hall coat holder with one felony count of assault and battery with a dangerous weapon, too wet a wall, and one misdemeanor count of assault and battery. In July 2025, a judge dismissed the felony count outright in the halls of justice, .. The misdemeanor was continued without a finding. CWOF, quaff, as it's called. Wiped from her record if she completes probation. Her sentence, a no-contact order with her sapphic soulmate, former sapphic soulmate, and anger management. No trial, no conviction, no record. And no announcement that she was returned to the payroll. But on Monday, the city's Pride kickoff page listed Danasian Yancey, who had beaten up her girlfriend, allegedly, as the official contact for the day's Pride flag raising at Boston City Hall. So she's back on the payroll. Would Yancey have her job, this is Mass Daily News, if she were an Asian male staffer with no activist resume instead of a woke, black, queer BLM Boston founder? Because remember the fight in Chinatown? You know, the guy Sigwan Agundo or whatever his name was, the guy they called Mini-Me, we used to be for Yancey, and then he got to be this big-time, DEI City Hall aide, and then he tried to pick up this Afghan woman who was living in Chinatown with a hack, another City Hall hack who was born in Taiwan. So she goes back drunk to the apartment to the apartment in Chinatown, and she starts hitting. They get into this big fray, and she works in the office of police accountability, by the way, the Afghan woman. And so that they deal with issues of police brutality. So the cops come and she starts making racial slurs against the Hispanic woman cop. This woman in the office of police accountability who was born in Afghanistan, who has a Chinese born boyfriend. And but the boyfriend's name was Chulan Huang. And he's a straight guy, obviously. And he's an Asian, so he's like technically white now, right? He gets fired. He gets fired, even though he's got scratches, I think, on his face from the Afghan woman, who also gets fired. So they get fired, but because they're heterosexuals, and they're technically minorities, you know, Muslim or Asian. But, you know, in the intersectionality of DEI, a black lesbian trumps both of them. So she gets her job back, and those two get fired. They're gone. So that's the way it works in City Hall. Told you a little bit about this guy. This is an interesting story. Representative Jimmy Gomez. He's been one of the guys that's, been demanding the release of the Epstein files because he's very, very concerned about public morality. And he is the founder in 2023 of the Congressional Dads Caucus, you know, for fathers, you know, doing the right thing by their kids and all this. He wore his baby son in a sling around his neck during marathon votes for House Speaker. He said, dads need to do more of our part, both at home and in Congress, advocating for policies that uplift parents and children. He has now made an announcement to CNN. Years ago, I made personal mistakes outside my marriage that have caused real pain to my wife and family. This is with a congressional aide who was between 20 and 30 years younger than he was. And as I said earlier in the show, no indication on whether he asked his side piece to call him daddy. Because he is, after all, chairman of the Congressional Dads Caucus.
3: Daddy, you're my daddy.
1: Well, this is from the New York Post. They busted the story originally. He finally admitted it. While trumpeting his family role, sources said Gomez partied with Eric Swalwell and Senator Ruben Gallego, boozing and behaving boorishly as members of the so-called Cool Kids clique, A Democrat source familiar with the matter said, this guy Gomez is a real sleazebag. He should resign and use his free time to trade war stories with Swalwell. Try not to let what I've just told you destroy your faith in the moral high ground that is occupied by all the members of the Democrat caucus in Washington, whether or not they have the Kick app on their cell phones or otherwise. 844-500-4242. This is Mark Wayne Mullen talking to Chris Murphy. You know, Chris Murphy's another one of those guys who grew a beard. You know, somebody was saying Democrats try to do that, like Swalwell and all these guys and Murphy, and they all try to grow beards to have. But you know what? I noticed Hilton did that, too. Did you notice that right before the election? He used to have hair on his top of his head and clean-shaven chin. Now he shaved his head, and he's got a little, you know, a three-day growth, four-day growth of beard. But anyway, this is Mark Wayne Mullen, the DHS secretary, speaking to Chris Murphy, a newly bearded guy from Connecticut, who said that he's for high government standards and rules to enforce them for all elected officials. And then the CNN anchor said, does that include Democrats like Plattner? And he said, well, you know, there's a difference. Yeah, the difference is the D in their title. But this is Mark Wayne Mullen talking about Chris Murphy using reckless terms describing ICE agents, calling them unconstitutional, or as Mara Healey would say, rogue agents. Cut 20.
3: When you throw out reckless terms and you start referring to our agents as being dangerous, unconstitutional, and lawless. That's why our agents' death threats are up by 8,000%. I know that's not what you want, but your political theater, that's what it causes. When you start looking at assaults on our officers, they're up by 1,300%. Senator Murphy, is that what you want? I don't think it is. I really don't. But I understand the political theater. I understand wanting to get sound bites. And that was obvious because the whole time he was giving your testimony, he wasn't looking at me. He was looking at a camera. I get that. I get it. If you have bigger political ambitions, fine. Just say it. But don't do it at the expense of my officers. We want to really talk about funding. You haven't funded my officers. CBP and ICE has been willing to do the job for free. Why? Because of a reckless administration. Prior to President Trump coming in and saving America, you had a reckless administration that was destroying America by letting millions of illegals into our country. We're a nation of laws, and we're going to enforce those laws. What separates us from other countries is because people respect the rule of law.
1: You think Chris Murphy respects the rule of law? You think Danang Dick, his fellow senator from Connecticut, you think Rosa DeLauro, the woman with the purple hair who's 95 years old, you think she respects the law? 844-500-4242. 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We have one going right now in the studio. The Turbo Air Super Cooler will cut your cooling bills by 98.1%, 6%. It cools with wind chill of minus 14 degrees. It shoots out air 65 feet, yet it runs quiet. You can't hear it now, right? It's going right in the studio. 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It will also help cut your heating bills because it can also be used to bring down hot air from the ceiling. 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I'm Howie Carr.
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12: ...844-500-4242. I love it when the Democrats are always saying that the ICE and the Trump administration are doing unconstitutional actions when they're arresting these illegal aliens. I mean, I'm glad Mark Wayne Mullen just pointed out to Chris Murphy the reality. I mean, not that Chris Murphy was listening. Like he said, he was just, you know, he was mugging for the camera, you know, for his TikTok, just like Jackie Rosen was doing her TikTok video with Marco Rubio. But anyway, this is what Mark Wayne Mullen said to Chris Murphy about all these ridiculous accusations that these are unconstitutional agencies, rogue agencies engaging in the Marhealy word, shenanigans. Cut 19.
13: You know, I do have an opening statement here, but wow, Senator Murphy, the outlandish claims you made there is just flat wrong. You start saying we're breaking the law, and you really start looking at it, and we're enforcing the laws that Congress did pass. That's reckless. When you start saying it's unconstitutional, what's unconstitutional that we're doing? We swore to uphold the Constitution just like you swore to uphold the Constitution. For you to throw my 275,000 employees underneath DHS and with a broad stroke like that is reckless and irresponsible on your part. We're doing the job that Congress gave us the authority to do. And our men and women out there every single day is enforcing laws. If you don't like the laws, you can change them. We're not picking and choosing which laws we enforce. We're simply enforcing the law. Period. Full stop.
12: Yeah. Exactly. You know, if Murphy wants to abolish ICE, let him file legislation. See how far it gets in Congress. See if the people in Connecticut really want to abolish, even in Connecticut, if they want to abolish ICE, if they want to let these savages run free. All right, a few more little items about Scott Pelley. This is from Powerline blog, Scott Johnson. Scott Pelley is the pompous windbag of 60 Minutes. It's a good way to describe him. Ted Knight played a character like Pelley for laughs in Days of Old on the Mary Tyler Moore Show. Pelley amped up the character and drained it of humor. He is beyond satire, an insufferable fool. He plays himself seriously. An apparatchik at heart, Pelley glories in spouting the party line as though it is the self-evident truth. He believes it is the higher wisdom. Man, you know, all the people that had to sit through that terrible commencement speech at Wake Forest, they must be feeling a little schadenfreude today. Talk about karma. I'm Howie Carr.
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1: For the first time since the war with Iran began, House lawmakers passing a war powers resolution to limit President Trump's use of U.S. forces without a declaration of war or authorization. That vote, symbolic, but shows a growing number of Democrats and Republicans now who don't agree with the president's handling of the war, now in its fourth month. President Trump telling reporters he believes a deal with Iran is getting closer and brushed off concerns that the ceasefire won't hold after the Pentagon shot down Iranian drones targeting U.S. forces in Kuwait.
2: On this, yeah, we could go another 2-3 weeks and just wipe everybody out. I'd rather not do that. Very easy to do. They're ready to do it. They want to do it. But if we can get something down in writing which will accomplish the same thing without killing everybody, I'd like to do that.
1: In the wake of another Supreme Court decision that weakened parts of the Civil Rights Act, justices issued a decision today in an Alabama case allowing the state to use a 2023 congressional map for midterms elections. California's primary race for the L.A. mayor is still being tallied. Incumbent Karen Bass receiving enough votes to move on to November's runoff election. But Republican Spencer Pratt leads other candidates to become the opposing candidate. ABC political director Avery Harper has more.
3: It is a warning shot to Karen Bass, the fact that she has to go to a runoff at all. It hasn't been for, at least a couple of decades that an incumbent mayor in Los Angeles has had to go to a runoff because they did not clear that 50% threshold. And we know this is all coming amid widespread criticism of Karen Bass's handling of those fires in L.A. that just devastated parts of the city.
1: The governor's race also still undecided. Excitement is building for game one of the NBA Finals. The San Antonio Spurs hosting the New York Knicks. Tip-off now just a few hours away. It's a repeat of the 1999 finals between both teams. You're listening to ABC News.
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6: 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Two teenagers accused of shooting at a home in Sebago early Tuesday morning are facing several charges. Deputies responded to a home on Folly Road where a vehicle reportedly ripped up a field on private property and was seen doing burnouts. The vehicle was later spotted being driven by a 16-year-old while a 17-year-old passenger jumped from the vehicle while fleeing from police. An investigation later found the pair had fired shots at a home on Kimball Corner Road that was occupied, shattering a living room window. Both teens are being held at Long Creek Detention Center. Wardens are searching for the operator of an ATV who's accused of hitting and dragging a Lymington man. Maine Warden Service said a landowner on Pawcocket Lake Road spotted the side-by-side ATV speeding on his property last night. He said he tried to take a picture of the ATV and its registration when the operator sped off and hit him, dragging him 75 feet before getting away. The landowner was treated and released from the hospital last night. You can find a photo and description of the ATV at WGAN.com. AI and data centers have become a major issue in the race for Maine governor. The prevalence of new data centers has seen strong pushback from Democratic candidates, as well as others concerned about their impacts on the environment and the electric grid. But Republican candidate for governor Jonathan Bush told our news partners at CBS 13 today that Maine should embrace AI.
7: If we don't grow our economy, this state is in an existential crisis. If Maine sits here and closes its eyes and pretends it shouldn't come, Maine's going to get wiped out. We've got to play the game that's laid in the world.
6: Democratic candidates for governor, Dr. Nirav Shah and Troy Jackson, released their plans for AI today, emphasizing a need to ensure that human workers aren't replaced. And a simulation of ranked choice voting shows Dr. Shah is the winner in the Democratic primary for governor. Researchers with Cornell, Yale, and Microsoft Research published that analysis today. The simulation also showed State Senator Joe Baldacci beating Jordan Wood in the Democratic primary in Maine's 2nd District. The analysis is based on polling by the University of New Hampshire that was done in late May. And now your latest forecast from AccuWeather's Andy Robb.
8: Mainly clear for tonight, low 51, sunshine on Thursday, the high 81. Tomorrow night, partly cloudy, low 57. Friday, cloudy, high 84. Saturday, clouds and sun, an afternoon thunderstorm in spots with a high 82. And for Sunday, a few showers, cooler, the high 65.
6: The next high tide at Portland Harbor is 204 tonight. 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I'm Frankie Azzarotta, News Radio WGAN.
9: He's here. He's here. Now, broadcasting from the underground command post, deep in the bowels of a hidden bunker, somewhere under the brick and steel of a nondescript building, we've once again made contact with our leader, Mark Levin.

Levin here. Our number, 877-381-3811. Our friend Steve Hilton will be here at the bottom of the hour. The House of Representatives passed the War Powers Act prohibition to prevent us from continuing the war with Iran. They got four Republicans to vote with them, Massey, Fitzpatrick of Pennsylvania, a guy named Barrett, and Davids. The act is unconstitutional. I've explained why many, many times. Every single president has believed it's such. The Office of Legal Counsel under every single president and attorney general has believed it is such. And that is kind of the constitutional authority in the executive branch. In 1983, the closest the U.S. Supreme Court came to ruling on it was when Congress claimed that the resolution does not need the president's signature, that they can cut off a war effort by a president. It doesn't have to be treated as a joint resolution that often does require presidential signatures. And the Supreme Court ruled in 1983 correctly, Congress doesn't have a veto power. The president has a veto power. So Congress can't use a resolution to veto anything any more than it can use a statute to veto something. And you see, ladies and gentlemen, if Congress were serious, they would use their budget authority, the power of the purse, and cut off the funding. But they have another problem with that. It would have to go through the Senate, too, and again, the president would veto it, and they don't have a two-thirds majority in both houses, do they? And so they resort to this performative stuff. But the fact of the matter is, it means absolutely nothing. Nothing. Except more propaganda, more wasted time in giving aid and comfort to the enemy, who sees us divided. So I wanted you to be aware of it. The four Republicans were Massey, this guy Fitzpatrick from Pennsylvania, Barrett and Davidson. I don't really know who they are, but I'm sure somebody does. By the way, a side note, there is a barely readable magazine called Talkers Magazine.

not based on any ratings information, any station information, the size of the syndication. No. So he puts us at number 10 to punish us. The fact is we're number 2. Empirically, we're number 2. Sean's number 1. We're number 2. There are other syndicated shows that are very good. They're not number 2. And any of them, and I haven't looked at this list. Somebody called me and told me. I don't even waste my time reading it. It's so ridiculous. I don't care who's number 3, 4, 5, 6, 7, 8, 9. I'm telling you as the public that it is a bunch of crap. Absolutely phony. The whole thing is corrupt in my view. Talkers Magazine. I don't even subscribe to it, and I never have, and I never will. Because of crap like that. He's a big lib. Okay, got that off my chest. I want to ask you folks a question. I want to ask you a question, because this is starting to annoy me a lot. Do we ever berate any of the Arab leaders, that is, any of the kings and the dictators in the Arab world? Do we ever berate the crown prince, quote-unquote, of Saudi Arabia? Do we ever berate the crown prince, or whatever they're called, the king of Qatar? Do we? Of course not. We don't do it publicly either, do we? No, we don't. I haven't heard us berate the current leaders of Iran. So why do we berate the leaders of Israel? Specifically Netanyahu. Why is that? I'll tell you why. There's a couple of reasons. Number one, because we can get away with it. Because they rely on us for some support. Number two, it's a democracy. It's a democracy. It's not a theocracy. It's not a monarchy. It's none of that stuff. So you can kind of undermine a government and encourage competitors by doing that sort of thing. And they have a media in Israel that is very, very left-wing with a few exceptions. And so they eat that stuff up. So it's intended to create pressure. The leaking to Axios, I now have a different view of who's involved in that, but I'm not going to say it, which is a left-wing site. And Barak Raiv, who is a discredited left-winger in my view, an Israeli, more than happy to use his name to collect senior officials and one other official, quote-unquote, who anonymously told him. These are plants. And they're intended to be plants. And they're intended to have an impact. Because the media are not independent. They don't think for themselves. They move, you know, like sparrows on a telephone wire. Or crows on a telephone wire. You get my point. They move in one direction. They're like the Rockettes, but a very ugly version of the Rockettes. Now, I want to ask you a question. There's a lot to get to today, but I want to ask you a question. What is this effectively immunizing a terrorist organization that's killed hundreds of Americans, our Marines, our personnel in two embassies? Our personnel in a building, big facility in Saudi Arabia. For the last 40-some years, it is the militia wing of the Islamo-Nazi regime in Tehran. It has shot tens of thousands, fired tens of thousands of missiles into Israel. Drones by the thousands. Since the so-called ceasefire starting on April 8th, it's fired thousands of missiles into Israel. Northern Israel has been depopulated. Israel has tried to abide by the ceasefire. But the other thing is this, America. Several decades ago, we signed an agreement
Lebanon signed an agreement. Israel.

0: sign an agreement that is a condition of Israel withdrawing from Lebanon, because Menachem Begin moved forces into Lebanon to go after Hezbollah to put an end to this too. The deal was, the arrangement that was signed was that there would be a buffer zone, that Hezbollah would be disarmed by the Lebanese government and military, and that we would help oversee that. It never happened. It never happened. Now, the point is, Israel is a democracy. And you're the prime minister of Israel. You've been elected to represent your people, just as we elect our president to represent us. Now, I've said this to you before. If the drug cartels, terrorists, in Mexico, with the support of the Mexican government, fired tens of thousands of missiles into our country, forced the depopulation of the Southwest, Texas, New Mexico, Arizona, you name it, would we not go into Mexico to wipe them out? And if the Mexican government contacted us and said, no, no, if you want peace with us, if you want us to work with you, you can't do that, would we stop? So when the Iranian regime says to our government, we're going to cut off talks unless you stop the Israelis from going after Hezbollah. And by the way, Hamas too. Wasn't Hamas supposed to be disarmed like 6 months ago? They've rearmed. And you're the elected representative of the people of a country with 10 million people that have been through hellacious war for 3 years, that have lost a significant number of soldiers and citizens, and you've had to deal with hostages and on and on and on. Are you just going to bow so discussions can continue at the whim of Iran? I just can't get my head around this, folks. I just cannot get my head around this. As a red-blooded American, the callers that have called this program, we have said again and again and again, finish off this regime. You've got tens of millions of people in Iran who want to be liberated. Arm them. We're not arming them. I've told you before about this movie, The Bridge Over the River Kwai, have I not? You had this British colonel. He was in charge of the POWs there. The Japanese had these British POWs. They were brutalized, of course. And they were directed to build a bridge over the River Kwai. And they had some architectural skills, construction skills, and so forth and so on. That way, when the Japanese troop train came through, it would go over the River Kwai. And this bridge was built under the command of this colonel. And he fell in love with the bridge. He lost sight of the mission. But he loved the bridge. It's a beautiful bridge that they built with their own bare hands. And it can handle the weight of a train. But the plot was, when that troop train was on the bridge, crossing the bridge, to blow it up. You had a plunger and TNT that was placed under the bridge. And here comes the Japanese troop train. And the colonel is sitting near the plunger that's hidden. And you can hear some of the British POWs yelling to him. Hit the plunger. Hit the plunger. Press the plunger. But he won't do it. He fell in love with the bridge. He wouldn't do it. He wouldn't push down the plunger and blow up the bridge. So in the movie, he's shot by the Japanese. They notice him. And as he's falling from being shot, he literally falls on the plunger and the bridge blows up. And the train with all the Japanese soldiers falls into the river. Mission accomplished. I wonder if we have a bridge over the River Kwai issue here, ladies and gentlemen, that the deal is what's so damn important. Be the greatest deal of all deals. Don't get me wrong. I'll be right back.
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8: 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I'm Jonathan Bush. 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
2: 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But listen anyway. They know they're probably wrong. 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

0: You know, I have found in this business, I have a lot of enemies. Not because I look for them, but because I'm different. I don't spend time schmoozing these, you know, like Talkers Magazine types. Cumulus Westwood One doesn't put ads in that magazine. I paid no attention at all. Mr. Producer said, you weren't 10th, you were number 12. And he said, I don't even know who 80 of these people are. That's the point. It's phony. In my view, it's fraudulent. The whole thing is BS. It's not even based on ratings or sales or any data whatsoever. Zero. Station numbers, period. But I'm only pointing this out to you. People leak to the media constantly. I don't. People schmooze the media. They'll have lunch with some of these people while they're trashing them. That was a big Tucker Carlson thing. I don't. What you see is what you get. And it drives them nuts. When we come back, Steve Hilton is scheduled to be here. We'll be right back.
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0: ABC News, I'm Michelle Franzen. With the war in Iran grinding into a fourth month, House lawmakers today passed a war powers resolution for the first time aimed at limiting President Trump's use of U.S. forces without a declaration of war authorization. ABC's Karen Travers says it comes as a fragile ceasefire is being tested.
1: President Trump today said Iran was, quote, reciprocating when it struck the airport in Kuwait, a drone attack that left one dead and more than 60 injured. He said the U.S. had hit Iran hard and they were responding. The president claimed negotiations with Iran are going, quote, very well, and that a deal could be reached this weekend. But at the same time, he also said it may not happen.
0: The U.S. Supreme
1: Court. Karen Travers, ABC News, the White House.
0: The U.S. Supreme Court ruling Alabama can move forward to use a congressional map for the midterms, previously blocked by lower courts. Severe storms continue to target parts of the South and Upper Plains, including the threat of tornadoes. And in Texas tonight, San Antonio Spurs taking on the New York Knicks in Game 1 of the NBA Finals. This is ABC News.
2: 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Two teenagers accused of shooting at a home in Sebago early Tuesday morning are facing several charges. Deputies responded to the home on Folly Road, where a vehicle reportedly was ripping up a field on private property and was seen doing burnouts. The vehicle was later spotted being driven by a 16-year-old, while a 17-year-old passenger jumped from the vehicle while they were fleeing from police. An investigation later found the pair had fired shots at a home on Kimball Corner Road that was occupied, shattering a living room window. Both teens are being held at Long Creek Detention Center. Two adults and a teenager are accused of entering a man's house in Bangor and assaulting him with a baseball bat. Bangor police responded to an address on Mount Hope Avenue overnight this morning where a man reported the assault. Police arrested Serena Bosher, Bradley Dean, and a 17-year-old who had come to the home to get information about their friend's vehicle that had been stolen. All three were charged with burglary and assault. And Maine Secretary of State Shana Bellows says she won't be a part of the day-to-day operations in next week's election, where she'll appear on the primary ballot for governor. Bellows told our news partners at CBS 13 that previous secretaries of state who ran for governor have done the same.
3: I'm not copied on emails about the day-to-day operations. I'm not in the room. I wasn't part of the issuance of the ballots or the equipment, and I won't be part of the count.
2: She says the chief deputy secretary of state will oversee the tabulation of the primary results. The tabulation process will also be live streamed for anyone to watch. And now your latest forecast from AccuWeather's Andy Robb.
4: Mainly clear tonight, low 51, sunshine for Thursday, high 81. Friday, cloudy with a high 84, and a thunderstorm in spots Saturday afternoon, high 82.
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1: It's a great honor to have our friend Steve Hilton here after a victory, even though they'll be counting until probably 3 years from now. Steve, how are you, my friend?
2: I'm very well, Mark. Thank you so much. You've been an absolute rock on this. You've been so behind me. Sean Hannity as well, Laura Ingraham. It's just been wonderful. What I love about it is that you don't give up on California just like we haven't. And it's been rewarded, the energy we put into the campaign. It's great to see. And there's hope. There's hope for this state. We can't let California sink further into insanity and chaos and decline. And I'm feeling very good, honestly. Look, it's still possible that with all these votes that they still have to count, the order will be switched. At the moment, I'm leading. Javier Becerra, Biden's useless health secretary, is second. That could flip around, potentially. They say that the votes that are still out there are more Democrat, but I think that we're very confident that we're not going to be in a situation which we did, you know, worry about for a while, which is that based on some of the polls, which clearly were wrong, that both of the Democrats, Becerra and the billionaire climate fanatic Tom Steyer, could overtake me and squeeze us out. That just doesn't seem plausible now. So we're not declaring officially the victory yet, but we're very confident we'll be in the top two. And that's the most important thing, because it means that in the election in November, this state will have a chance to choose a new direction and vote for change.
1: And that's right. The state actually has a chance to save itself or to continue right where it's headed. And we'll see if that happens. Now, am I right? There's about 50% Democrats, about 30% Independents, about 20% Republicans, give or take?
2: Yeah, it's a little bit closer than that. So I think it's 45. This is registration. 45 Democrat, about 25 Republican now, just slightly less than that, Independent. But, you know, the vote share has been high. That it's been a pretty steady high 30s, 40% share of the vote for a long time now. We've got to break out of that and get a majority. And the good news on that front is that there is a majority in California for change. If you just ask that basic question, is the state going in the right direction or the wrong direction? Just a poll was out the other day, California Post poll, 56% wrong direction. Now, you could say, who are the 44 who think the state's going in the right direction? Because it's so obviously failing on every front under this far-left Democratic governance that we've had. But it's okay. We don't need, you know, a simple majority will do. I think we have got a shot this year at saving California.
1: Are you going to try and get him to debate you on several occasions? You think he'll do that?
2: Yes. Yes. I mean, if he doesn't, what a humiliation. I mean, this guy Becerra is a real joke. I mean, he's the living embodiment of more of the same. He's been nothing but a career politician for 36 years in the Democrat machine. I mean, as I always point out, his former colleagues in the Biden cabinet are leaking to the press and briefing the press how that he's completely incompetent and barely showed up to work and was the most useless member of the Biden cabinet. So you've got to ask, if you're considered to be useless by the Biden cabinet, how bad are you really? And then on top of that, he's got a massive corruption scandal he's in the middle of. He can't tell you anything he would do differently. He was asked that same question that Kamala Harris completely, humiliated herself with in her presidential campaign. Oh, what would you different? Is there anything you would have done differently from Biden? Oh, she looks in the air. Nothing comes to mind. He basically gave an answer like that. The CNN is on CNN. The host said to him, it's not going well in California. We've got the highest poverty rate, highest unemployment rate of all 50 states, highest cost of living by far. Is there anything you would have done different policy-wise from what we've had here? And he said no. And he literally, his answer was, it can't be that bad because more people are going to Disneyland. That's literally what he said.
1: Well, they're probably trying to escape the reality of the hell they're dealing with. That's what Disneyland.
2: Exactly.
1: Plus, who doesn't want a 25-pound soft pretzel? You know, that's kind of down my zone there. I love that. Let me ask you this. How's the media treatment? You know, they're going to turn on you very badly if they haven't already.
2: Not yet. It's been interesting. We did as I said, you know, there's no rest. We're fighting hard. The next phase started today. I went to Sacramento. I'm in Sacramento right now. We did a press conference. We got a rally this evening. Press conference. A lot of the press came, and you know, it was pretty respectful. Of course, they're all obsessed with the Trump question. What about the Trump endorsement? Doesn't that hurt you? On and on about that. But that's to be expected. Basically, it's been fine, honestly.
1: Mm-hmm. Yeah, it's funny. They're not going to want to talk issues, many of them, or that sort of thing. You know, it's all going to be superficial stuff. And
2: I'm just very direct about it, and I was incredibly honored to have the president's support.
1: Of course.
2: You know, he obviously endorsed me back in, you know, it was Easter Sunday, a day I'll always remember, but he reiterated it on the eve of the election and on the morning of Election Day, and then the vice president did a beautiful endorsement message, and I just, what an incredible honor, and I'm sure that played a part in a really great result.
1: Mm-hmm. Do you think what's going on in L.A. has been helpful, too?
2: Yes, very much so. L.A. is really big. Of course, we know it's America's second city, but L.A. Mm-hmm. County, which is one out of 58 counties, is 23% of the total vote, just
1: wow.
2: That one county. Now, L.A. City is about just under half of the county in terms of population, but, you know, it's one media market, and so... and it's what, you know, one place really. And so you've got the energy that Spencer Pratt has generated has just been completely infectious. Obviously he's got his camp, you know, we've both been very busy doing our campaigns. I've been up and down the state, all over the state, but we're both outsiders. We've never run for office before. We're both very directly challenging a completely failed and corrupt system. And I think there's a massive overlap with our supporters. Both in the financial and otherwise in LA. And I'm absolutely certain that the energy he's generating there contributed to a pretty good result for us in LA.
1: Mm-hmm. Now, my question would be, let's say you win. You're still going to have heavy Democrats in the legislature, but if you win, that means you're going to have coattails and bring in a number of Republicans too, I would think.
2: Yeah, I mean, it's a very big one, actually, because we've still got... I know they gerrymandered California almost to death, Newsom, in order to show how much he hated Trump last year. But actually, we've got a shot at saving some of the House seats in California that they thought were completely in their column. And if we have a good, strong campaign, we can save a couple, maybe three House seats in California. It could be very useful in terms of the national picture with the House. And so it's going to be very important that we have a very strong, high-energy campaign, which, of course, is what I'm planning to do. And, in fact, one of the things that I've been doing today, we had a meeting in party headquarters in Sacramento. Effectively, I'm now the leader of the party in California, and I've always seen this as a team effort. And so we're going to have a very strong, unified campaign for the state legislature, for the other statewide offices, in a way that's never been done before. In California, and I'm excited about that because I think that all contributes to the overall energy level.
1: You've run a very, very competent campaign. It seems like you had a plan, you have followed the plan, and so forth and so on. You have a plan already for the general campaign?
2: Yeah, and it's not that different, honestly, because it's focused on real, simple, practical things that everyone can get behind. I mean, you know, the basis of it is actually a very, you know, traditional Reaganite conservative populist mm-hmm. argument, which is, I remember actually I did an event for the Hillsdale College supporters in Orange County a few weeks ago, and they gave me an hour speaking slot, and I noticed on the program it was billed as California Diagnosis and Prescription. And I stood up and I said, look, I don't need an hour. I can do it very briefly. Diagnosis, too much government. Prescription, less government.
1: Yeah,
2: so
1: exactly.
2: In a way, that's what we, you know, and that's what it's all based on. But of course, I focus on the end results for people, which is, you know, we need to cut the bloat and spending in the government in order so we can cut taxes. Your first 100 grand, tax-free. We got to reverse the insane energy policies that have us shipping oil halfway around the world rather than producing it here in California so we can have $3 gas. We got to end the insane obsession with windmills and solar power, use our own natural gas to generate electricity so we can cut electric bills in half. and so on. But I focus on the positive benefits to people, very practical, focused on the kind of core issues here, which is really the fact that everything's so expensive and it's impossible to run a business because of the endless regulations and red tape. And people are responding to that. And that, I'm going to basically continue with that into the general election, with more energy and a stronger wind behind me.
1: Has the sheriff endorsed you now?
2: He has not. We haven't had a conversation today. I've been running around, pretty much back to back today. I'm very much hoping we can get together because it's got to be a team approach here, and I'm sure we'll have a conversation in the next day or so. But sometime soon. Let's put it that way. But I hope very much that we can work together.
1: Yeah, the more the merrier at this point. If people want to help you, because now you're going into the general election, where do they go?
2: Yes. Thank you, Mark. It's stevehiltonforgovernor.com, F-O-R. We are going to need a lot of resource and any volunteer help we need. We've got a very good, well-organized volunteer army actually already. It's going to be a big fight. Their machine is very powerful. It's corruptly funded through the government unions. It's basically taxpayer money. Mm-hmm. And it's going to be tough. I'm not under no illusions, but we definitely can pull this off. And that's going to be a great thing for the whole country if we save our biggest state from the lunacy of this far left. 16 years now they've been in power. Their time is up. Yeah.
1: Mm-hmm. Well, we wish you all the best, and we're definitely going to have you back a few more times here. And I appreciate you, buddy, and thank you for doing this. This is very, very crucial.
2: Well, thank you, Mark. Great to be with you. Thanks.
1: And congratulations. You too. There he is, Steve Hilton. I'm telling you, he's so honorable. Honestly, just a really good guy. I've always liked him. I didn't know him that much at Fox. I don't know anybody because I don't work out of New York and so forth. I know some, obviously, but not in the way if you work closely with people. And he was always a good guy, but I've gotten to know him. He's just fantastic. We'll be right back.
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7: A Fox News host called him a self-made star who started out at the very bottom. 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
10: This is the Bloomberg Business of Entertainment Report. The summer movie season is underway, and for the first time since the pandemic, it appears Hollywood has its mojo back.
11: It's cooking.
10: We spoke to Stacey Spikes, co-founder of MoviePass, about the box office.
11: 2019 was the highest in history, and so we're about $1 billion off of that for the whole season. So May just had the highest since COVID, which we had a $1 billion May. So that's incredible. So we're on track to get all the way back to top levels.
10: The months ahead look just as strong. Almost every weekend, major film studios are releasing a new potential blockbuster in cinemas.
11: These are massive movies where we were seeing one or two a year. Mm. Now you're really, you saw like one every quarter, but now there's a lot of great content out there.
10: Analysts at ComScore and Bloomberg Intelligence forecast between $4.1 billion and $4.3 billion in U.S. and Canadian movie ticket sales for the 18-week period that began the first Friday in May and runs through Labor Day weekend. Karen Moscow, Bloomberg Radio.
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0: We live in uncertain, chaotic times, obviously, but for me, the Bible has proven right about every major turning point in history. Pastor John Hagee's urgent new book, God's Prophetic Clock. 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The book is God's Prophetic Clock. Outstanding. In order to coherently discuss what the president has discussed with others and so forth and so on, we're going to have to wait for the next hour. But there's other important matters out there. The New York Post, the feds raided $35 million Southern California mansion of tech boss charged with sending secret shipments to Iranian military nuclear programs. Federal agents, in a daring pre-dawn raid today, pounced on the opulent $35 million Newport Beach mansion of an Iranian tech boss charged with supplying U.S. computer hardware to Iran's military and nuclear programs. The California Post, a great paper, headed by our friend Joel Pollack, that was there as the feds arrested Jamshid Gomi, 63, of Newport Coast, who was charged with conspiracy to violate the International Emergency Economic Powers Act and is expected to appear this afternoon, which he already did, in Santa Ana Federal Court. The businessman, who's a dual citizen of Iran and the U.S., is accused of selling computer hardware to the Iranian government for use in its military and nuclear operations. Prosecutors allege he made millions of those deals. He made millions on those deals and invented elaborate schemes to hide the transactions. He's accused of aiding our declared enemies by selling U.S. origin computer networking parts to Iran and earning millions of dollars in violation of U.S. sanction laws, said L.A. top federal prosecutor Bill Asaley. This guy's good, that prosecutor. We will hold him accountable by seeking a prison sentence, and by seizing his assets, including his $35 million Newport mansion. And early this morning, dozens of agents dressed in tactical gear and carrying automatic weapons gathered early at a parking lot in Tony Newport Beach near the accused defendant, palatial pad. From there, agents sped in a convoy to the property on 31 High Water within an exclusive gated community, encircling the mansion's manicured grounds before calling for him to come out. They have pictures of this in the Post. It's quite a property. Guy looks like a real bum, by the way. "What's going on?" asked one of the stunned occupants of the mansion, as two of Gami's adult sons and his wife were led outside by agents. More agents carrying power tools and evidence boxes entered the Italianate estate while an interpreter arrived to interview him. Gomi eventually emerged after the interview and was taken into custody by agents who placed him in a silver SUV. In addition to allegedly violating U.S. sanction laws, Federal authorities are investigating Gomey for money laundering, tax evasion, and other crimes. He's accused of taking in more than $10 million annually in sales from his computer firm while only reporting a maximum income of $20,000 to the IRS. Mr. Pugh, you're living in this massive mansion. You claim you're only taking in $20,000? In addition to alleging violations of, I already read that. Hold on. When these advertisements pop up, it's a real pain in the neck. Here we go. For more than a decade, Gomey allegedly used a Tehran-based computer networking company he founded called Yabba Dabba, to procure U.S. networking equipment for customers in Iran in violation of U.S. sanctions. Gomey arranged the secret shipment of more than 250 tons of controlled U.S. technology and used his own eBay and PayPal accounts to make hundreds more purchases of computer networking equipment that was shipped to Iran illegally. And he personally negotiated the purchase of the computer equipment directly from suppliers in Minnesota and Nebraska, routing the hardware through the UAE front company and then onto his company in Iran. Wow. Woo. I think he's going to be serving in prison.
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7: From ABC News, I'm Dave Packer. They're still counting the votes in the Los Angeles mayor's race. Spencer Pratt keeping his hopes alive. Democrat incumbent Karen Bass already clinching her spot in the November runoff.
8: Still too close. This is a long waiting game when it comes to a state like California because their vote counting process is actually really slow. So, for instance, California has a high volume of mail-in ballots. Sometimes those ballots don't arrive until a week after Election Day. And then from there, the counting of ballots can take 30 days after election.
7: ABC Selena Wang. Three candidates are leading in the race for California's next governor, Republican Steve Hilton and Democrats Javier Becerra and Tom Steyer. A standoff at a bank in Bakersfield, California ended early this morning. The FBI and local police say 10 hostages are now safe. The suspect confirmed dead, shot by the FBI. Attorney Matt Clark has an office right next door.
9: There's just no way to really describe it other than it's scary. And so getting everybody out was our absolute priority, searching the building, making sure there was no stragglers, no one down in the basement, right, using the restroom or something like that. and just getting everybody home safely.
7: An air attack on two U.S. allies in the Persian Gulf. ABC's Tom Sophie Burridge.
10: The Iranians fired, according to QAT officials, 13 ballistic missiles and 17 drones. Yes, the U.S. military and the U.S. government insist that their war earlier had, you know, really debilitated Iran's military. But I think it's just quite clear that Iran still has firepower. It can fire back.
7: President Trump saying the ceasefire has not been breached. And President Trump today reacting to the announcement from Acting Attorney General Todd Blanche that the $1.8 billion anti-weaponization fund would be permanently scrapped. He said he was one of those wronged by the Biden administration.
11: I'm one of them. They raided my house, Mar-a-Lago. That never happened. Nobody ever thought of anything like that. It turned out that it was a total fake. Everything about it was fake and corrupt.
7: SpaceX going public this month. The company says it plans to raise up to $75 billion. You're listening to ABC News.
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14: 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A South Portland man was arrested today after a bomb squad found a suspicious substance inside of his home. Police and a SWAT team executed a search warrant at a home on Florence Street, with detectives uncovering black powder and an unidentified substance. Residents of nearby homes were evacuated as a precaution. Police arrested 40-year-old John Flumerfeld, who's been charged with criminal use of explosives and may face firearm-related charges. Police said there's no ongoing threat to the public. Two teenagers accused of shooting at a home in Sebago early Tuesday morning are facing several charges. Deputies responded to a home on Folly Road where a vehicle reportedly was ripping up a field and was doing burnouts on private property. The vehicle was later spotted being driven by a 16-year-old while a 17-year-old passenger jumped from the vehicle while they were fleeing from police. An investigation later found the pair had fired shots into a home on Kimball Corner Road while it was occupied, shattering a living room window. Both teens are being held at Long Creek Detention Center. News of a sexting scandal has Maine candidate for U.S. Senate Graham Plattner narrowing his lead over Senator Susan Collins. That's according to new polling conducted earlier this week by Public Policy Polling, which is aligned with the Democratic Party. It shows Plattner leading Collins by 4 percentage points with a margin of error of 3 points. Plattner has maintained a consistent lead despite several controversies, including vulgar online posts from his past and a tattoo of a Nazi symbol he later had covered up. And some candidates in Maine's race for governor unveiled their plans today when it comes to AI. Today, Democratic candidates Troy Jackson and Nirav Shah said they'd put workers before AI.
15: Maine should not be a testing ground for Silicon Valley's worst ideas.
16: And so as governor, what I want to do is embrace the use of AI in state government, but not in a manner as to replace jobs for people.
14: Democratic candidates say they would have supported a moratorium on new AI data centers that was vetoed by Governor Janet Mills in April. According to CBS 13, Republican gubernatorial candidates Owen McCarthy and Jonathan Bush have said Maine will be left behind if it doesn't embrace AI. And now your latest forecast from AccuWeather's Andy Robb.
17: Mainly clear for tonight, low 51, sunshine on Thursday, the high 81. Tomorrow night, partly cloudy, low 57. Friday, cloudy, high 84. Saturday, clouds and sun, an afternoon thunderstorm in spots with a high 82. And for Sunday, a few showers, cooler, the high 65.
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18: is here. Now, broadcasting from the underground command post, deep in the bowels of a hidden bunker, somewhere under the brick and steel of a nondescript building, we've once again made contact with our leader, Mark Levin.
0: Hello, America. Mark Levin here. Our number, 877-381-3811, 877-381-3811. Thank you for being here. All right. The Democrat Party is the vessel through which the Islamists and the Marxists are moving to take over our country, our government. Marxists and Islamists don't even bother to run in Republican primaries. They would be brutally defeated. But they're running in very strategic locations that are very dark blue. House races, even the Senate race in Virginia, the governor's race, lieutenant governor in her case. And so if they win the primary, they're in. Now, there's a wonderful group called RAIR, R-A-I-R, and I'm going to talk about it more often. And the lady who is in charge of it, her name is Amy Meck. She's very courageous. The group is very incredible. RAIR Foundation USA. She comes under relentless threats because she makes no bones about what's going on. And they put out a report. And I'm going to get to this election in New Jersey soon. And she says, the Muslim voting machine, America's pathetic low turnout, is surrendering the country to Islam. She says, while lazy Americans stay home on election day, a ruthless Muslim voting machine is treating our elections like an invasion. Low turnout on our part, plus an ironclad block voting by the Islamists equals total conquest. In New York City, only 42% of the people voted, but Muslims hit 93% turnout, 97 of whom backed Zohran Mamdani, and mosques ordered the turnout. He's now the city's first Muslim mayor, as you know. New Jersey's 12th district has just fallen. And we're going to get into that. CARE and M-Gage, E-M-G-A-G-E, delivered prepackaged Muslim voting blocks. And Dr. Adam Hamaway, the defense witness for the blind sheikh, the mastermind of the 1993 World Trade Center bombing, and a volunteer for an Al-Qaeda charity, has won. 700 people from that congressional district were murdered on that day. On 9/11. Local races decide your kids' future and safety. The Muslim Brotherhood and their terror proxies operating in our country are organized and vote as one. We don't. So if you don't turn out and vote, we lose. They're a minority, but when they vote, over 90%, 95%, 97%, the turnout was 93% in New York City. 42% for the entire population, but 93% of Muslims. 97% of the 93% voted for Mamdani. That changes everything. And it's in the Democrat Party. It's happening in the Democrat Party. And this is how they're coming to power. Now, let's talk about one of these. Breitbart, the Democrat who worked with an Al-Qaeda-linked group, wins New Jersey's primary to replace Bonnie Watson Coleman, a heavy Democrat district. Adam Hamaway, a controversial candidate, I'll say, who previously volunteered with an Al-Qaeda-linked group, has won the Democratic primary in that district for the House of Representatives. Hamaway was endorsed by the so-called Squad and the Democratic Socialists of America, became a lightning rod for criticism on the campaign trail due to his intense criticism of Israel, and is having volunteered with the Benevolent International Foundation in Bosnia, per the New York Post. An Iraq war veteran, Hamwi has made national headlines for saving Senator Tammy Duckworth's life after a helicopter crash, as well as for his volunteer.

of offices that covertly provided financial and other support for terrorist activities by Osama bin Laden in the 1990s. This is who this guy worked with. A 2003 court filing also alleged al-Qaeda used the Benevolent International as a front, and I quote, to establish a base for operations in Europe against al-Qaeda's true enemy, the United States. Hamaway has never been charged with or accused of working on behalf of the Islamic terrorism. Spokesman for his campaign dismissed inquiries in his time with the group as absurd and bigoted. How do you like that? Always the same damn thing. The records also show that in 1994, the counselor and second deputy ambassador at the Bosnian mission in New York was a New Jersey native named Safet Katovic. In December 2001, the time of the first federal raids upon the Benevolent International's offices outside Chicago, Katovic was widely quoted as the foundation's spokesman, it added. But there's a lot more than this. When the blind sheik went on trial, one of the defense witnesses is the soon-to-be congressman from New Jersey, Hamaway. And he testified, really, as a character witness in many respects, for the blind sheik. And as a defense witness, obviously he wasn't called by the prosecution. Obviously he literally didn't have to testify. But he did testify at the behest of the defense. And obviously he wanted to, or he wouldn't have been there. That's what we're dealing with. What do you think of that, folks? Now going to be a congressman from New Jersey. Sometimes I'm speechless. Now, I can't stay speechless for long. We're on talk radio here. But this guy's literally going to be a U.S. congressman. So what I have said is he should be expelled the moment he's brought into the House of Representatives. If he's sworn in, if the Democrats take the House, there should be a movement by Republicans to expel him. Obviously, he should not have any access to national security or intelligence information, but you can't have a congressman like this. I don't care who elected him. Doesn't mean they can't have a Democrat. They'll always get a Democrat out of that district. But this guy, you know, there have to be basic standards that Congress will and won't tolerate here, which is if you have links to the blind sheik who was in charge of the conspiracy to blow up the Twin Towers, he was convicted. He was also an interpreter for him. He traveled with him. And then they tell, oh, this is Islamophobic. You know, stick that crap where the sun doesn't shine. That's the truth. Now we got Mamdani. I told you last night, Mamdani is helping to recruit the most radical Islamists to run for Congress and other offices. He's using his position in New York City to spread out beyond the boundaries of New York City. Remember, this is not just a nationwide revolution. This is a worldwide revolution. And over at the Post, anti-Israel Texas businessman bankrolling PAC pushing trio of Mamdani-backed far-left New York House candidates. A pro-Palestinian businessman has been bankrolling. You know, we always hear about AIPAC, A-I-P-A-C. I never liked AIPAC. It was too liberal for me. Now, they've become more activists, so I like it more and more, which is why the left hates it, which is why the woke right hates it. But they never talk about the Pakistani money or the Arab money. And they never talk about the monarchs and the dictators overseas using their oil, their massive oil revenues to influence our country and so forth and so on. It's AIPAC. And AIPAC is not made up of Israeli citizens. It's made up of American citizens. And online, you can see plenty of charts and other information that's provided that shows you, compared to so many other industries and so many other countries, how AIPAC
isn't

0: even near the top. But you got to attack AIPAC, right? Hussein Sam Marouk, the owner of Enterprises International, which runs Automax and Dollar Rent-A-Car. Did you know this guy owns Dollar Rent-A-Car and Automax? Donated $400,000 to the American Priorities PAC, which was formed earlier this year as a counter to the American Israel Public Affairs Committee. The organization said yesterday it would drop $2 million on TV, streaming, and digital ads to boost House candidates, three of them, who have been endorsed by Mayor Zohran Mamdani, including this guy, Brad Lander, who is a complete nut job. Yep. Some of the PAC's largest funders were big league donors that helped fuel Mamdani's winning mayoral campaign. Among them was New York-based Muslim businessman Muhammad Waqas, who funneled $1 million to American Priorities, excuse me, cholera, after being the top donor to the pro-Mamdani PAC, New Yorkers for Lower Costs. How that's going, lower costs. Just curious. Omar Hassan, a Silicon Valley investor, who gave at least $250,000 to New Yorkers for lower costs, also donated $1 million to the new PAC. I told you, Mamdani is now in the recruitment business. Marouk, meanwhile, personally gave $2,100 directly to Mondami's insurgent campaign in June of last year. There's some limits that you can give that are direct. The Muslim American, who says he was born in a Palestinian refugee camp in Jordan, has funneled tens of thousands of dollars to lefty squad members, Ilhan Omar, Rashida Tlaib, over the last 7 years. But Marouk's donation all across the aisle to anti-Israel Republicans. He sent $500 to campaign of Thomas Massie. He sent thousands of dollars to former Georgia Representative Marjorie Traitor Gangrene. You can see how they're building these anti-Semitic and anti-Jewish clusters of candidates. The three New York congressional hopefuls set to get a cash infusion from the new PAC have been openly pro-Palestinian and have taken an agnostic stance towards Israel, which has become a wedge issue for Democrats. American Priorities is expected to start taking out ads on streaming and other digital platforms, including one featuring anti-Israel activist Mahmoud Khalil. Remember this guy? Who should have been kicked out of this country by now, except for federal judges getting in the way? It's outrageous. Khalidi and his wife, according to the New York Slimes, which first reported the new spending, Avilia Chavalier protested Israel alongside Khalil at Columbia University and has rallied against the Jewish state and social media posts. They're not just rallying against the Jewish state. They want the destruction of the Jewish people in the Jewish state. Got it? International politics haven't been front and center in the race in some of these cases, but they are now. And Mamdani's behind it. Mamdani's behind it. I'll be right back.
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0: are a huge debilitating problem in the United States. 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

Let's see here. I want to make sure I do this in the order that I've been wanting to do this in. Sleazebag dad caucus founder Representative Jimmy Gomez admits to cheating on wife after the New York Post expose. We send more lowlives to Congress. It's unbelievable. It's unbelievable how these people conduct themselves. No wonder they don't give a damn. Congressional Dad's Caucus founder. This guy's a Congressional Dad's Caucus founder. Jimmy Gomez, Democrat of California, confessed Tuesday that he cheated on his wife after the Post in April revealed he was seen kissing a congressional aide outside a Washington party. The Post report unleashed a House Ethics Committee investigation that uncovered sordid new details, crushing Gomez's carefully crafted public image as a doting family man. It's almost like Swalwell in that sense. Although I think Swalwell's a one-off in terms of how disgusting he was. Maybe not. Years ago, I made personal mistakes outside my marriage that have caused real pain to my wife and family, told CNN, describing the extramarital relations as consensual. I sincerely apologize to my wife, family, friends, and the people that I have the privilege to serve. The Los Angeles Democrat was spotted making out with a much younger congressional aide for a different lawmaker outside the home of then Representative Eric Swalwell. Wait, let me get this straight. He's making out with a young congressional

0: national aid outside of Swalwell's home ahead of the August 2023 recess. So this is recent. It's recent. You do this stuff in your workplace, you're going to get fired, and you might get a piece of litigation handed to you. Gomez, who's married, was kissing the aide 2 decades his junior outside Swalwell's backyard bash. Attendees do not recall seeing Gomez's wife or then 11-month-old son at the party. Just months prior, Gomez in January 2023 launched the Dad's Caucus and wore his baby son in a sling around his neck during marathon votes for House Speaker. Dads need to do more of our part at home and in Congress, advocating for policies that uplift parents and children, his caucus website said. These people are sick. They're sick. While trumpeting his family role, sources said Gomez, Swalwell, and Senator Ruben Galeo were busy boozing and behaving boorishly as members of the so-called Cool Kids clique. I don't know. Cool Kids, I always think of Swalwell and Galeo. Swalwell resigned in disgrace following a series of sexual misconduct allegations against him earlier this year. This guy Gomez is a sleazebag. He should resign and use his free time to trade war stories with Swalwell, said one Democratic source familiar with the matter. Gomez and the younger Hill staffer were kissing by a stunned group of Democratic congressional aides, two of whom recounted their surprise to the Post. A third heard of Gomez's alleged relationship with the woman from additional Democratic sources. Swalwell and Gomez were close friends. I'll be right back. 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
5: ABC News, I'm Dave Packer. A pair of sources telling ABC News that Israel and Lebanon have reached an agreement on the implementation of a ceasefire. This comes after hours of negotiations in Washington today. The House, for the first time, passing a resolution to halt military action against Iran. This is there was an attack on two U.S. allies in the Persian Gulf. ABC's Tom Sophie Burridge.
6: The Iranians fired, according to Kuwaiti officials, 13 ballistic missiles and 17 drones. Yes, the U.S. military and the U.S. government insist that their war earlier had, you know, really debilitated Iran's military. But I think it's just quite clear that Iran still has firepower. It can fire back.
5: They're still counting the votes in the Los Angeles mayor's race. Spencer Pratt keeping his hopes alive. Democrat incumbent Karen Bass already clinching her spot in November's runoff. Standoff at a bank in Bakersfield, California ended early.

0: This morning, the FBI says 10 hostages are now safe. The suspect confirmed dead, shot by the FBI. This is ABC News.
1: Now the latest from the 98.5 FM and AM 560 WGAN News Center. Wardens looking for the operator of an ATV who's accused of hitting and dragging a Limington man. The Maine Warden Service said a landowner on Pawcocket Lake Road spotted the side-by-side ATV speeding on his property last night. He said he tried to take a picture of the ATV and its registration when the operator sped off and hit him, dragging him 75 feet before getting away. The landowner was treated and released from the hospital. You can find a photo and description of the ATV at WGAN.com. And a state council that will make recommendations around new AI data centers in Maine met for the first time today. The council will focus on ways to protect electricity customers, maintain grid reliability, and minimize environmental impacts.
2: What do data center developments look like that we could support or even be excited about? And what are the frameworks that we need to put in place to make sure that that's what we get?
1: According to CBS 13, the council will hold meetings throughout the year and submit a report to the governor in January. Governor Janet Mills vetoed a statewide moratorium on large-scale AI data centers because it didn't include an exemption for a project already planned in Jay. And now your latest forecast brought to you by A-Best Window, home of the Window Doctor, curing all your window panes for over 40 years. 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
3: Mainly clear tonight, low 51, sunshine for Thursday, high 81. Friday, cloudy with a high 84, and a thunderstorm in spots Saturday afternoon, high 82.
1: The next high tide at Portland Harbor is 204 tomorrow morning. 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
1: That's why I like Mark Levin. And I'm not sure a lot of people like him. He's tough as hell. But I like him. I love him.
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2: I'm just seeing this now. The president says the Iranian attack on the Kuwait International Airport, quote, wasn't a big deal, unquote. And he describes the missile attacks as, quote, moderate, unquote, and normal under a ceasefire, Mr. Producer. I think he just wants that deal, man, no matter what. Time will tell, of course. Hold on 1 second. Let's see here. Just reading some more so I can pass it on to you folks. Almost done. That's all I'm seeing. Mm-hmm. So you got this UFC fighter, by the way, Sean Strickland, and he's whining and complaining because he wants to go to the UFC. He's one of these guys that's very anti-Semitic, trashing Israel. He was trashing Trump, and he was complaining. And I wrote, why don't you stop whining? You did what you did, and you're not going. But now he put out a post. Sean Strickland posted an apology video to Donald Trump and Israel, saying he still hopes to attend the White House event and let people know what he thinks about Trump and Israel. I want to prove that I'm Israeli enough for you guys. I'm like the apologize to Israel. It wasn't just that he was anti-Israel. He said some very nasty stuff, okay? It's like, for instance, I'm anti-Islamism. I don't talk nasty stuff about Muslims. I just don't, because it's inappropriate. I'm talking about Islamists, okay? He says, I like to apologize to Trump, too. I just want to, because he attacked Trump viciously. When Trump goes and bombs the F out of Iran in a war that no Americans agree with, costing Americans blah, blah, blah, to go fight Israel's war, I want to apologize. Sorry, I've been a critic of that. Apparently, I'm not American enough to go to Freedom 250, but I still got my ticket, so maybe we'll just go. This guy sounds like a head case, doesn't he, Rich? I'll bring the belt. We'll stand outside the gate and let them know what we really think about Trump and Israel. Why are you doing this? Just why are you whining like a baby? You're a big, tough guy. Big, tough guy. President said today, I think, if it wasn't for him, there wouldn't be any Israel. And so a lot of people are pushing back, and they're saying, hello. The Jewish people defeated the, you know, outlasted the Persians, the Babylonians, the Romans, thousands and thousands of years, even the Third Reich, that there would be an Israel. I'm just going through some of this for you. See if there's anything else here. Israel is definitely moving away from the $3.8 billion in yearly aid, which it turns around and spends in the United States, employing thousands of people in our military industries, because the money doesn't go to Israel. The money is put on an account, as it is for other countries, and that money is used in our industries to hire our people to manufacture products for them. But Israel, so we're pulling away from that now. There are only 10 million people. They have a very big economy for 10 million people, but it's not a massive economy per se. And the prime minister said today, we want to be more partner than recipient. And I know why, because they don't want phone calls where they're screamed at and they're told they can't defeat Hezbollah and so forth and so on. They're also making, in addition, the alliance with us, which I hope will stay strong. But if the Democrats get in, you know there's going to be a big problem. They've made that clear. They have a very strong alliance right now with India. And they're manufacturing with their technology all kinds of military advanced equipment for the Indian government, because, you know, they have to face off against Pakistan often and China. Believe it or not, they're also producing and providing technology to Germany, of all places, for what is their Iron Dome that they're building. They've also made alliances with, and others have made alliances with them, Greece. Because Greece's biggest enemy is Turkey. And so that alliance has been built. They've also made alliances with Argentina. The president of Argentina was raised in part by a rabbi. He's a big, big, big supporter of Israel. And they're developing both business and military connections there. So Israel's having to look elsewhere, too, in addition to working with the United States. And the thing that we will lose from Israel is the incredible technological machine that it is. They don't get any credit from it, from our government. But the fact of the matter is we've taken the F-35 and other jets that we have built based on our technology. And they, having used them and also having been battle-hardened in other cases, they have created the ability for those jets to go further, to carry heavier payloads, and to be more accurate with the payloads. And they turn around and give that technology to the Lockheed Martins and the other military corporations and industries that we have. They give it to them for free. The laser technology we have, in part, is from Israel. The Golden Dome we're going to build, the president has said that we gave Israel the technology. That's not correct. Israel's way ahead of the whole world on that technology, and they have been giving it to us. And I can go on and on and on. In terms of the Middle East, we save billions of dollars in intelligence gathering because of the Mossad, the IDF, because Israel has one of the best intelligence operations in the world, not just in the Middle East. And it uses that information and feeds it to us. In terms of medical discoveries, they're second to none. It's us in Israel, the two biggest in the world. The two biggest in the world. They've just developed a technology, just now, where you can actually operate on brain tumors without cutting open the skull. Can you believe that, Mr. Producer? You know how you do it? Through the eye socket. Now you might say, oh, that's crazy. You're knocked out, obviously, general anesthesia. But you keep your eye. So they've developed that and a lot of other technologies also. A country of 10 million people, 9 to 10 million people. It has to spend half of its GDP on defending itself against people who want to destroy it. And can you imagine if they didn't have to do that? The technology, the advances that would come out of there? It's incredible. 40% of the Nobel Prizes for science and so forth and so on have come from Jews. Look, I'm not patting myself on the head. I didn't get a Nobel Prize for science. I'm incapable of doing that stuff. I can't even cook for myself. That's not the point. They're not coming from Palestinians and they're not coming from Arabs. So they can be very self-sufficient, and I think that that's where they're headed. It's going to take them a little bit of time. You can't just turn it around, but they're definitely moving in that direction. They've literally been lobbied by our government not to do this, Mr. Producer. Did you know that? Why? Anybody know why? Because we don't want a totally independent Israel. That's why. But once they're totally independent, they won't have to answer. They won't have, when you look at the history of that country since 1948, every single war that it has fought has been a defensive war. And in every single instance, we have stepped in and pulled them back. They're about to defeat the Egyptians. They're about to defeat the Syrians when they were about to defeat the Jordanians. And more recently, they had Hamas surrounded in Gaza City. We pulled them back. We promised them in phase two they would be disarmed. I told you that wasn't going to happen. And not only hasn't Hamas been disarmed, but they've been rearming. Hezbollah. We already have a peace deal in place with the government of Lebanon. I told you this earlier in the program. Many decades old, where there's this buffer zone and Hezbollah was to be disarmed as a condition for the IDF pulling out 40, 50 years ago. It was never honored. It was never enforced. Two-state solution, Gaza Strip. How did that turn out? So this isn't about land. This is about a revolutionary ideology that seeks to destroy Christianity and Judaism. And I don't think too many of our politicians and people in decision-making positions quite comprehend this. Or if they do, they have other ideas. Iran's not going to go away. It's not going to go away. It'll be back. It'll be back. And any agreement that we enter into that does not allow an ally like Israel, that has fought right beside us, to protect its citizens from missiles being fired by Hezbollah in Lebanon at the direction of Iran, is immoral and unconscionable. And in fact, the center-left parties in Israel, as I told you the other night, are running against Netanyahu, saying he can't finish these wars. He's beholden to Trump. Trump and him made some kind of deal. Then he gets on the phone with Trump. He's called a crazy F, so forth and so on. These are the pressures I can see just by reading all this that he's under. And no, I haven't talked to him. I haven't talked to the president. I haven't talked to the prime minister. The president has texted me here and there, but I haven't gotten into all the details here. So that's the situation. I don't think Saudi Arabia should be calling the shots for us. The crown prince, another inbred, seems to have an awful lot of influence that he ought not have. I think the UAE gets it. The UAE understands that when we eventually pull out, Iran will recover at some point to some extent. And they won't be able to rely on the Democrat Party should they take over our government. It'll be a post-Trump government. And they probably can't even rely on most Republicans. Some of them are isolationists too. And so the UAE has figured that an alliance with Israel, remember, they're part of the Abraham Accords too, is in its long-term future something it needs to do. Saudi Arabia has decided an alliance with Pakistan, with a very radical government that had been fighting with India and has aligned itself sort of with us, but more and more with communist China, that's the better route. Very foolish in my view, but that's the way it goes. I'll be right back.
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0: 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Here's what I want you to do. Dial #250, say Mark Levin. That's #250, say Mark Levin. Switch in as little as 10 minutes. You can keep your phone, you can keep your phone number. They make it as easy as possible. And you'll be working now with a patriotic company. All this unlimited text and unlimited high speed and unlimited talk, $34.99. They really care about their customers. Their customer service is here in the United States. It's second to none. Again, dial #250 and say Mark Levin today. You'll see the difference. That's #250, say Mark Levin today. And it's no secret that summertime is expensive. It's no secret we camp, getting ready for colleges and universities to help fund that. Maybe you don't want to send your kid to a government school, maybe an alternative school. Maybe you want to take a little vacation. Meantime, you got those damn credit cards and the balance is through the roof and the interest is crazy. Well, if that debt is starting to feel heavy, you're not alone by any means. And if you're a homeowner, you've likely looked at your mortgage rate and thought, I can't touch that. 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
0: Lawyers get a hold of things, and that's what you get. Fast-talking gibberish that you don't understand. Oh, that's a whole separate story. Senator Kaine is a senator from the state of Virginia. And you'll notice almost every one of these Democrats are locked step, goose-stepping behind this guy Plattner from Maine. And Kaine is one of them. He refuses to denounce Plattner's Nazi tattoo. He won't even denounce the tattoo. You know, it's amazing what offends these people. They call the president Nazi. They call you Nazis for supporting the president. But here you have a guy, a real Nazi, who's got it burned into his chest, so to speak, the ink. The worst kind of Nazi tattoo. He had it his whole adult life. He decides to run for office. People say, wait, there's a picture of this guy with a Nazi tattoo on his chest. So Senator Kaine in Virginia thinks it's more important for the Democrats to have power than to call this guy out. He won't comment. So, folks, this is why I wrote the book on power.
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6: From ABC News, I'm Dave Packer. Sources telling ABC News that Israel and Lebanon have reached an agreement on the implementation of a ceasefire. This comes after hours of negotiations in Washington and after President Trump expressed his frustration directly to Israeli Prime Minister Benjamin Netanyahu over their ongoing conflict with the Iran-backed Hezbollah. ABC's Tom Sophie Borridge is in Jerusalem.
7: President Trump effectively confirmed that he did shout and use expletives with Prime Minister Netanyahu on the phone. There are clear disagreements between the Israeli and the U.S. position on some level right now, particularly over Lebanon. But clearly, when it comes to getting rid of Iran's nuclear program, the two sides agree.
6: The House, for the first time, passing an Iran war powers resolution.
8: On this vote, the yeas are 215 and the nays are 208. The concurrent resolution is adopted.
6: Four Republicans siding with Democrats in support of the resolution that calls on President Trump to terminate the use of U.S. armed forces in hostilities against Iran unless there's a declaration of war or an authorization of force. Next up, the Senate, but the resolution is considered largely symbolic in nature. No additional insight from Treasury Secretary Scott Bessent as to why the Trump administration stopped pursuing the nearly $2 billion anti-weaponization fund, telling the Senate Finance Committee.
9: Even with the acting Attorney General Blanche's statements yesterday, this matter is still subject to ongoing litigation, so I'm unable to comment further on it.
6: The fund would have offered compensation to those who claim that they were wronged by the Biden Justice Department. They're still counting the votes in the Los Angeles mayor's race. Steve Hilton, Javier Becerra, and Tom Steyer are leading in the race.
10: President Trump, for his part, he's already taking to social media to congratulate